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1: The Senate voted twice this week to move forward on legislation to overhaul the rules and financing around the nation's college sports. Bob Agnew reports.
2: There aren't many things more American than college sports, and swirling financial changes have caught the attention of lawmakers. They're taking steps to try and put in guardrails around skyrocketing spending, prevent constant legal battles, and restore order to what the bill's supporters call chaos in athletic programs, and final votes could come as soon as next week. Bob Agnew reporting.
1: Mississippi will assemble the state's largest law enforcement presence ever for a college football game this weekend. That's part of heightened security in place around the stadium and off campus for the much-anticipated game on Saturday night against LSU and former Rebels coach Lane Kiffin. News and analysis at townhall.com. From Washington, I'm Keith Peters reporting. Former U.S. Senator from Arizona John Kyle, who represented Arizona in both chambers of Congress over nearly three decades, has died at the age of 84.
3: Kyle had dementia. Kyle remained a reliable Republican vote throughout his career, spanning a drastic transformation of his party from Ronald Reagan's presidency to President Donald Trump's first term. He shaped landmark water policy and guided the confirmation of Trump-nominated U.S. Supreme Court Justice Brett Kavanaugh, both as a lobbyist and a senator. John Scott reported.
1: The Texas Department of Transportation has paused issuing permits for flock cameras and other automated license plate readers along state roads. This decision, directed by Governor Greg Abbott, doesn't affect cameras already installed. The agency confirmed the pause on Thursday. The cameras scan vehicles to compile license plate data. More at Town Hall.
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5: 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Let's just get into it. 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
12: America!
5: And joining us now on the phone, Kirk Cameron, man, just a hero of mine. 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
12: Thank you. Hey, good to be talking with you guys. It's a beautiful day here in Tennessee. I escaped California about a year ago, and we're now in the beautiful Volunteer State, and we're loving it.
13: I've been a fan of yours since, obviously, you know, back when you were on television and acting and in films, and obviously you've also developed into this other career. I loved watching your fireside chat. You had that barbecue pit going on. I just loved those chats. There was so much wisdom that came out of those. And so much love of our country. And now you're doing the See You at the Library events as well. Can you explain to what that's all about?
12: Well, you were probably feeling a lot of what I was feeling when I was in my backyard making 100 consecutive campfires.
13: Yeah.
12: Every night. Because, you know, COVID was going on. We were under lockdowns. There was these mandates. We didn't understand what was happening. Kids couldn't go to school. We couldn't go to work. You couldn't even go to church on Easter.
13: Right.
12: Yet there was other crazy things, like the governor of California was having dinner with no masks, you know, with all of his friends at the French Laundry restaurant. And you could go to a weed shop and an abortion clinic or a liquor store, but you couldn't go to Costco or the local, you know, get your hair cut or something like that. So we were trying to figure it out. And the American campfire revival sprung out of me just trying to figure out, what do we do? It sure looks like all hell's breaking loose, and I don't want to just sit back and do nothing. I want to be part of the solution.
13: Right.
12: And part of that also took the shape of the See You at the Library public library storytime readings. And if you remember, that was when we were reading all about drag queens, showing up, reading inappropriate books to kids as part of this trans and, you know, rainbow movement that was everywhere, and parents were losing their minds. School board meetings were filled with angry grandparents and parents going, what are you guys doing? And I was showing up at public libraries saying, let's read our children books of virtue and character, stories that are going to lead to their blessing and their protection. And that turned into a national movement, and we're holding our national See You at the Library Day today in Washington, D.C., and in all 50 states, with tens of thousands of parents who are going to be singing patriotic songs, praying to God, and reading books of virtue and character to the kids. And it's super cool. We're so thankful for that.
13: I absolutely love that.
14: Yes, indeed.
13: One of the things I was picking up when I was watching all the fireside chats, it is obvious you love this country. Kirk, we're asking folks all day today, what is it you think makes America great?
12: What makes it? Okay. Well, I know. I'm Mike Siever from Growing Pains, right? I'm that guy. Never trust celebrities, particularly actors from California.
13: No,
12: so trust somebody. And I don't. I mean, I wouldn't. But I'll tell you who I do trust is I trust the guys who built this place. I mean, why do millions of people come to America and even break the law to get here? Because there's so much opportunity. Talk to anyone from a communist country, and they'll tell you that to them, America was like heaven on earth. Are we perfect? No. We have gotten away from the principles that made us so unique and blessed. And it's those unique principles. Now, here's a guy who, after the founding of the country, comes back. He's a French political scientist and historian named Alexis de Tocqueville, and he's trying to figure out what made America so unique, so great. How did it become a pinnacle nation in the history of the world in such record time? More blessing, more opportunity and freedom. And here's what he said. I'm going to quote him. He said, I came to America in search of the secret to her blessing and her genius and power. And he said, I searched in her commodious harbors and in her ample rivers, and it was not there. I looked in her boundless prairies and her fertile farmlands, and it was not there. I checked in the halls of education and Congress, and it was not there. I looked in her deep mines and her vast world commerce to see if I might find it there, and it was not there. I even looked to her democracy itself, and I couldn't find it there. He said, it wasn't until I went into the churches of America and I heard her pulpits aflame with righteousness did I discover the secret to her genius and to her power. He concluded, America is great because she is good. And if America ever ceases to be good, she will cease to be great. So you ask me right now, what makes America great? I think he got it right. Because she was good, and that goodness came from people acknowledging God, being grateful, thankful for all that he's offered us, and then loving him with all of their hearts and loving their neighbors as themselves. To the degree that we are good, and we can only do that with God's help, we can prosper and continue to be great. And that comes in the form of freedom, opportunity, education, protection, prosperity, blessing. And if that's what we want to give to our kids, we cannot forsake the very thing that produced all of these blessings.
14: Yeah, absolutely.
12: The root of faith and love for people is the very thing that produces the fruit of liberty and blessing.
14: Yeah, boy, you got my heart racing. I mean, with that quotation and the way you just put all of that together. Now, you mentioned Michael Seaver, and I want you to think back for just a moment, because it's obvious you love this country. But think back, and for those of us who grew up watching you on Growing Pains, it wasn't that long ago.
15: It wasn't that, no, 5, 10 years.
14: But just think back, when did you realize there was something special about this country, something exceptional?
12: I was never a student of history as a kid. In my fifth grade field trip to the East Coast, and you go to the, you know, the battlefields of Gettysburg, and you go visit Mount Vernon on your field trip. I was never really into it. I couldn't understand why do we want to learn about a bunch of dates and dead guys? That doesn't seem very exciting. You know, I want to go play basketball. I want to learn about something more exciting. But when I got older, particularly when I got married and I started a family with my wife, and we had 6 children, I started thinking about the world that they're going to grow up in and what it's going to be like in 10 years, 20 years, 30 years. And I, you know, in the providence of God, I bumped into a guy in the airport who was a historian who shared my Christian values, and we struck up a friendship. He was kind of like my Mr. Miyagi, kind of like my Obi-Wan Kenobi, and I was kind of like his Luke Skywalker. I was sort of like Frodo, and he was like my Gandalf. And we began talking about how special and unique America is because of its biblical roots and values, and how utterly unique it was. And he took me on a field trip to Plymouth, Massachusetts, where the Pilgrims landed in 1620, and he showed me a giant monument called the National Monument to the Forefathers that spelled out the secret sauce recipe for what makes this country great and keeps her great for generations. And I had never heard of it. I had never seen it. And I've since learned that nobody's ever seen it. It's hidden in a forest of trees in a residential neighborhood, and nobody talks about it. It's almost like they're hiding it. And when I finally understood that, I wanted everybody to see it. I fell in love with what this country is all about. And I even became angry that they've been hiding it from us. And so I made a documentary to show the world. And that documentary is called Monumental. I made it about 10 years ago. And I'm about to make the sequel, because we've got to get this message out to the next generation. And it just, again, opened my eyes and lit a fire in me.
13: Kirk, I love that. We want to partner with you in helping to get that message out. We're absolutely on board with that. So as you move forward with that project, please keep in touch with us. We want to have you back and tell people about what you're doing, and we want to share that message across the country.
12: Awesome. That's so kind of you. Thank you very much. And if you haven't seen the first one, that'll really, you know, if that doesn't light your fire, your wood is wet. And it's called Monumental, and you can see it just about anywhere. Just check it out. You'll if you love America, you'll love that movie.
14: Absolutely. And what a great day
13: to do
14: to
13: it.
14: Be watching that on the 4th of July.
13: Kirk Cameron, he's doing See You at the Library all across the country. You can take part in that during the day today. Plus, check out Monumental and keep up with Kirk as he's trying to help spread the word of what makes America great. Kirk Cameron, thank you so much, and happy 4th of July.
12: All right. Thank you, guys. God bless you. Happy 4th of July, and I hope to see you at the library.
5: Well, there's a lot more of our 4th of July special, What Makes America Great, coming up. Stick around. Next, we have Congressman Steve Scalise. We'll be right back.
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0: Welcome back to American Ground Radio's 4th of July special, What Makes America Great. I'm Stephen Parr with Louis Sar Avalone.
1: You know, it's important that we note that the freedoms we celebrate on the 4th of July, that we cherish, are not protected by speeches in Washington, D.C. alone. They are protected by ordinary Americans performing extraordinary acts of courage every single day. And, you know, the flag flies because someone was willing to defend it. And our men and women in uniform deserve our, as Abraham Lincoln said, you know, they deserve our respect and our honor, especially those who gave the last full measure of devotion.
0: You know, you talk about you're the first generation son of an Italian immigrant. I am the son of a West Point graduate, and he served in combat arms, and my grandfather served in World War II. Both my grandfathers did in World War II. So absolutely, we have got to give honor to those men and women who were willing to risk everything to protect everything we have.
1: Because freedom, I know it sounds trite, but freedom is not free.
0: Our next guest here is the leader, majority leader of the House, Congressman Steve Scalise. America! And joining us now, Majority Leader Steve Scalise. Happy 4th of July and welcome to American Ground Radio's What Makes America Great 4th of July special.
2: Hey, great to be with y'all. Thanks for having me.
0: You have been serving our country for a very long time in a variety of ways. You're now the Majority Leader in the House of Representatives. What made you first want to get into public service? What drove you to do that in the first place?
2: You know, when I was a student at LSU, I didn't like the direction of our state. I didn't like the way that our leadership was running the state. Some of my best friends were leaving the state to get better opportunities. You really didn't have good opportunities in Louisiana. And so, you know, I just was very frustrated with the failure of leadership. And I didn't think I would run myself, but I started supporting people who I believed in, people I had the same values and beliefs of with. And you know, and ultimately some people started talking to me about running when a seat in the state House of Representatives came up. And I did. I ultimately ran a grassroots campaign and got to start serving in the state legislature and really enjoyed being a part of trying to turn things around and then ultimately ran for Congress, focusing on some of the same challenges here in Washington.
0: So as a public servant, obviously, you know, from Louisiana, now serving up in Washington State, you've gotten a view of the country that most people don't get a chance to see. You've seen some of the inner workings of things, of government working and government specifically not working. But what is it that you think, from your perspective, makes America great?
2: You know, what makes America great is it's the spirit of our people, but it's really that deep belief in freedom, not just for ourselves. You know, you have so many people that have even either achieved success or want opportunity, and they know whether you're here in America, you can still be anything you want to be, and there's examples everywhere you look, but also around the world. You know, anybody who yearns for freedom, there's nowhere else that they look except to America. America is still that shining city on the hill. It's that light that glimmers that if you're in a government that's totalitarian, that's trying to shut you down and not allow free speech, or even if you're in another country that has some freedoms, America is the standard of freedom. It's the beacon of hope for everybody. And so we have it here. We need to fight for it every day. You know, Ronald Reagan said, that talked about the greatness of America and how freedom is one generation away from extinction if we don't fight to preserve it. And so we can never take it for granted, but we also need to respect and appreciate the fact that people all around the world look to us for that leadership and freedom. And we still have it here in this great country. In no matter what you want to be, you have that opportunity, and we need to fight every day to make sure that exists for future generations.
0: Well, and we're in a fight for that right now. As you talk about, there are other governments around the world that shut down free speech. Our own government, according to the Twitter files, was involved in shutting down free speech during the COVID lockdowns. And that's something that I see you and others in Congress trying to fight against right now.
2: Yeah, it's very alarming. And, you know, I called out. I remember we had the head of Twitter, Jack Dorsey, at the time, after we found out that the New York Post had an article on the Hunter Biden laptop right before the election, and Twitter literally shut down the New York Post website and Twitter account. And this is a paper that was founded by Alexander Hamilton, and yet they were shut down because they were saying things that some in the government didn't like. It turned out all to be true, and yet they were shut down, and our government was involved in that. That is alarming. That should send shivers through everybody, no matter which side of the political spectrum you're on. All voices should be heard. We should always stand up for free speech. And if your ideas can't win, you know, if you want to shut the other side down, this cancel culture lunacy, it's probably because your ideas aren't that good. If you need to cancel somebody else's voice to prevail in your views probably aren't good anyway. You know, let's go debate our ideas. That's the greatness of America. We disagree. You don't solve your disagreements, by the way, using violence. And we always need to stand up against political violence, but we also ought to cherish and embrace the idea that if you and I disagree, that's one of the great things about America. Never, never let that be taken away.
3: So, Leader Scalise, you talk about going to LSU, seeing the direction of your home state of Louisiana, the direction of this country, wanting to get involved in public service. You obviously love this country. Do you remember, I mean, can you think back, when did you first realize there was something special, something exceptional about this country?
2: You know, I actually shared this with my colleagues here in the House. And it was after I was shot, and you know, something that was a tragedy could have easily been devastating. I mean, a shooter wanted to kill every Republican on a baseball field, and I got hit, and I almost didn't make it through the day. And I spent 3.5 months in the hospital. And during that period, obviously, you have a lot of reflection, you know, and what's important in life is what I put my focus on. I fought to not only stay alive, I had to learn how to walk again. But during that time, I got to see the greatness of this country. I had people I'd never met before that were reaching out and sending me notes of encouragement saying, we're praying for you. People that you would hear from that say, I don't even agree with anything that you believe in philosophically, but I'm praying for you. World leaders. I had many world leaders. Benjamin Netanyahu and I shared wonderful conversations where he reached out and talked about his experience with the raid in Entebbe. He lost his brother who was shot that day, but I didn't know this. He was. Prime Minister Netanyahu was shot that day in the raid in Entebbe, and he shared that experience with me to say, we're praying for you in Israel for your recovery. And the King of Jordan did this too, other world leaders, not because I was the President of the United States. I was a member of Congress, but they saw it as a threat to democracy in America, and it shows you how much people love America all around the world, that world leaders would see a member of Congress shot for political, you know, attempted political assassination, and they realized that was a threat to the freedoms we cherish all around the world, and they reached out, and it was incredibly uplifting to me. It showed me just how much people love this great country.
0: And I remember when you first went back into Congress, and everyone in Congress, mm-hmm. both sides of the aisle, stood up and applauded yeah. for you. That is a great thing to take away. Majority Leader Steve Scalise in the House of Representatives, thank you so much for spending some time with us and sharing our stories here.
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2: Hey, happy 4th of July. Happy birthday, America. God bless you, and God bless this great nation, and let it never perish from the face of the earth.
0: Hey, coming up next here on American Ground Radio's 4th of July special, What Makes America Great? We are talking with author Jack Carr. Plus, we still have Tommy Lahren coming up, Eric Metaxas, Senator Marsha Blackburn, Douglas Carswell. It's all here on our 4th of July special, What Makes America Great? We're just in the middle of it. It's going to be great. Stick around. We'll be right back.
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11: 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Bye-bye.
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0: Welcome back to America Great Radio's 4th of July special, What Makes America Great? I'm Stephen Parr with Louis Sar Avalone.
1: You know, there are some people who look at the American flag and, well, they see nothing more than a piece of cloth. I mean, they disrespect our flag, they burn our flag. But
0: I don't think they see nothing more than the piece of cloth. Even if those who are desecrating the flag, I think they still see something in the flag that's more than a piece of cloth. Because you would, if you just saw a piece of cloth, you wouldn't have the hatred for it that those people do. They still see something in there that absolutely they can't stand.
1: And what offensive that we represent the greatest experiment in human liberty that the world has ever known?
0: That freedom, that the idea that men can govern themselves is offensive.
1: Is offensive. Oh, my goodness. Well, you know, I bring it up because, you know, many times today, if you fly the American flag, it's assumed you're a particular political party.
0: And it shouldn't be that way. We should have patriots on both sides of the aisle.
1: Absolutely.
0: And so that's why we're excited to bring in our next guest, patriot and author, Jack Carr. America! And joining us now on the phone, best-selling author, Navy SEAL.
1: New York Times number one best-selling author.
0: Yeah, Navy SEAL, Bronze Star Award recipient, two-time Bronze Star Award recipient with the V for Valor. Navy SEAL, Jack Carr, welcome to our 4th of July special, What Makes America Great. Thank you so much for spending some time with us.
2: Great. Hey, thank you guys for having me on.
0: So you grew up reading, as I understand, just, you know, The Terminal List, of course, starring Chris Pratt. It's on Amazon. Of course, it was a book before. It was that TV series. Excellent TV series. But when I watched the series, I thought, man, this reminds me of someone who would be a fan of Tom Clancy's, you know, with the Jack Ryan series and all that. Is that true? Were you a fan of Tom Clancy's?
2: Oh, yeah. So Fifth Grade, Hunt for Red October came out. And this is actually the 40th anniversary year of the Hunt for Red October, which is why I start this latest book with a Chinese submarine sequence. But yeah, I read Tom Clancy growing up, David Morrell, Nelson DeMille, A.J. Quinnell, J.C. Pollock, Mark Olden, Louis L'Amour, all these greats who were really my professors in the art of storytelling. So my mom was a librarian. I grew up surrounded by a love of books and reading, and knew that one day after my time in the military, I'd write thrillers just like the kind I'm writing today.
0: Well, and there's a lot of authenticity in your books, and I am remiss in not mentioning that you have a brand new book out this year, and Red Sky Morning, that's just out, so it's the seventh book in this series, as I understand, but you have a lot of authenticity. How much do you draw on your experience in the Navy SEALs to be writing these books?
2: When I first started, I knew that I'd get the sniper stuff right, because that's what I did in the SEAL teams. And I knew that if I needed to ask somebody a question about a submarine or an aircraft or something like that, I'd know someone who could put me in touch with the right person to give me that technical detail. But what I didn't anticipate until I started actually writing them was how much the feelings and emotions behind certain events I was involved with downrange would find their way into the pages of the novel. So an example is if my character is ambushed in Los Angeles, California, in a completely fictional narrative, then I just go back and I think about what it was like to actually be ambushed in Baghdad in 2006, and I take those feelings and emotions and put them right into this fictional narrative. So it became a much more personal writing experience than I anticipated at the outset.
0: Well, Jack, you've obviously served our nation in combat, and you went in, you wanted to be a Navy SEAL, you worked hard to become there. What is it that you love so much about America? What is it that you think makes America great?
2: Well, I think we all won the lottery just by being born here. I've always thought that. And I think at an early age, I had that realization just because my grandfather was killed in World War II. So I grew up with pictures of him and his squadron. He was a Corsair pilot. So that's the plane that had the gull wings that would fold up for to fit on aircraft carriers. There was a TV show at the time called Black Sheep Squadron portraying Pappy Boynton. Robert Conrad was the actor in it. So I used to watch those with my dad. But maybe it was that loss, or maybe it was something just in my blood where I realized that, hey, we are so lucky in this country. No matter where you what station you're born into, you have the options and opportunities that no one else in the world has. And I just realized that from a very early age. So I think that that appreciation is something that hopefully the next generation doesn't lose. That's why I try to do a lot of work with the Best Defense Foundation, taking World War II veterans back to the battlefields on which they fought, got my daughter involved very early in her life so she could have a touch point that wasn't just from a history book or just from a story that I would tell her, or a documentary or a movie we'd watch together. She's actually sat across the table from these guys, heard their stories. She stood on Omaha Beach and talked to someone who was the first out of his landing craft on D-Day, for him pointing out the different machine gun emplacements on the bluffs above. Talked to somebody who was first in a stick out of his aircraft over Normandy on June 6, 1944. So that appreciation, I think, is something that is so important for really for all generations.
3: Yeah, you know, Jack, you talk about that we win the lottery just by being born here. Think if you can think back, and I know you can, think back to when you were a kid, or maybe it was as a young adult. When did you realize there was something special about this country, something exceptional?
2: I can't remember a time when I didn't. I mean, I remember the 1980 Olympics and going down and getting shorts and T-shirts back in the day and being so proud that I could get some Olympic merch back in 1980 at that young age. So I just, yeah, all those things like that. I was always very into having a flag and understanding the rules and traditions that surrounded having a flag in your home or on your desk. My parents took me back east when I was a kid and went to New York and Washington, D.C., and got to go to a bunch of Revolutionary War battlefields, Civil War battlefields. So I think it was just infused in me from a young age, but very naturally. And a lot of it actually came from reading. Reading was a very natural part of my life growing up, just as natural as sitting down to dinner or going on a hike or anything else. It wasn't something that was forced upon me. It was just something that we did. So I think really those lessons from the past and a lot of that appreciation comes from the pages of the books that I read growing up.
3: So, Jack, we have about 1 minute, but why do you think it's so different for you and for many other Americans that, you know, they can't remember a time where they didn't realize this country was exceptional? And nowadays, we seem to have more and more young people, for example, that don't really get that.
2: I think a lot of it is I didn't have this device in my pocket where I was constantly being manipulated by different entities, whether it's corporate or governmental or maybe even intelligence services of other countries that are trying to manipulate thoughts and behaviors. I mean, the worst thing back then was watching Saturday morning cartoons in the 80s and being manipulated into wanting a new G.I. Joe figure because you saw an awesome commercial for it. And
3: exactly.
2: It was very expensive. Your parents had to figure out what they were going to do because you really wanted this thing. So much different today. So many other distractions that take you away from, well, interacting with other people, reading books, getting outside, getting exercise, like all of those things. You can constantly be glued to a screen today and with very few benefits, yet it's an addiction. So I think that's that right there is the main reason, the main difference.
0: Well, if you want to read some books, go check out Jack Carr's series. It starts with the Terminal List. You can also watch that show on Amazon Prime starring Chris Pratt. And, of course, his latest book that is out, that is Red Sky Morning. The latest in the series. I can't wait to read it. Jack Carr, thank you so much for spending some time with us, and happy 4th of July.
2: Thank you so much. You guys take care.
0: Well, coming up next here on American Ground Radio, we are talking with Tommy Lahren about what she thinks makes America great, all part of our 4th of July special, What Makes America Great. We appreciate you listening because you are part of what makes America great here on American Ground Radio.
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9: Hello, ladies. Look at your man. Now look at me. Now look at your man. Wait, he's not a man anymore. He's a man identifying as a woman. Now look at me. Back to him. I mean, her. She's a man again. Confused? Me too. Ladies, you want a man who stands up for what matters in this country. Be a man and listen to American Ground Radio. Ladies, look at me. You're welcome. Now he's a man again who listens to the truth at American Ground Radio.

0: And joining us now on our 4th of July special, What Makes America Great. You've seen her on Fox News for a long time.
1: She's there all the time.
0: You also see her on Tommy Lahren is Fearless on OutKick. It's Tommy Lahren. Welcome back to the show. Thank you so much for joining us.
2: Oh, it's great to be back, especially celebrating, you know, such an important day, obviously, a conservative's favorite day. You know, some liberals might not like today, but that's okay. We will love it, America, enough to compensate.
0: Tommy,
1: absolutely.
0: Growing up, I mean, you've become, you know, this big media mogul. I mean, you're on Fox News all the time. People know who Tommy Lahren is. People tune in specifically to hear your opinions on politics. Was this something that you always wanted to get into growing up, or was there some moment when you realized this is now something that was you had to do?
2: Well, listen, I started this professionally at 21, so you know it's been something I've been doing, I guess, now for almost 11 years. And for me, growing up in Middle America, flyover states, it was something that I always hoped to do. I always wanted to be a voice for what I consider the forgotten American. I never expected it to happen so quickly, or, you know, to be able to get into such a great place being at Fox News, you know, where I am now. But I'm very blessed. I'm very grateful for all the opportunities I've been given and for the way I was raised and the country I was raised that allowed me to do what I love to do. So I owe a lot to a lot of great opportunities, and I'm so blessed to be where I am.
0: Well, you talk about growing up in what is pejoratively called flyover country. I think other people call it God's country. But you talk about growing up in that. What is it that you think makes America great?
2: Well, one of the things that I love about America, and there are so many, honestly, we don't have enough time for me to tell you all the things I love. But what I really love, especially in doing what I do, is I love the First Amendment. I love the fact that in this country, you can openly and actively hate this country, and you are still protected even in that. And that there are law enforcement officers, and that there are first responders that even protect you and your ability to speak your mind, even if it's, in my opinion, grotesque, or in other people's opinion, you know, way off base or a bridge too far. That's what's great about the United States of America, is we can have open conversations, we can have discussions, we can have disagreements, we can have dialogue. And as much as sometimes that causes division and we talk about the rhetoric in our country, we are so blessed that we can have those conversations. Really, unlike anywhere else in the world, we have those rights in the United States of America. And I think it's incumbent upon all of us, especially those in media, to make sure that we're always speaking about free speech and that we are free speech absolutists. And that's something that I've really dedicated myself to as well.
1: You know, you talk about growing up in flyover country, or God's country, as Stephen refers to it. Do you remember that moment when you recognized that there was something special, something exceptional about America? Was it as a very young girl? Was it as a young adult? Do you remember when that was?
2: Well, honestly, I've grown up, my parents always taught me to love this country, so I think it was something I was kind of born with, and I think we all should be. But I'll tell you what, I was in fourth grade when September 11th happened, and I remember sitting in South Dakota, you know, New York City feels like it's a world away. I'd never been to New York City, I've never been anywhere near New York City, but watching what happened, and I think even more importantly, watching our country come together in the aftermath of that, that showed me that there's something really special about being an American. And, you know, as bad as September 11th was and how tragic it was, on September 12th, it was really a beautiful day for America, because you saw everybody come together, and it felt like we were all in this together. And I wish we could get that back. I wish we could get that back without a national tragedy. But for me, being in fourth grade at the time, that's what really kicked off my understanding of how great this country is and how great Americans are. We often talk about average Americans. I don't think there's anything average about Americans. I think we are exceptional, every single one of us. And I think we need to remember that, especially about our fellow patriots, how truly wonderful it is to be in this country amongst all these people from so many different places, so much diversity. But we should all love our country and cherish what we have.
0: Tommy, you work in media all the time, not just for Fox, but also for OutKick. And, you know, sometimes when you're involved in the news, when you're reading the news, when you have to report on it every day, it can get a little discouraging for folks who believe in some of the founding ideas of this country. How do you maintain a positive outlook on this country, on Americans, when you're so involved in seeing what some Americans are doing to other Americans on a daily basis?
2: Well, listen, the stakes are high. And, you know, in my opinion, they've never been higher. We often say it's the biggest election of our lifetime, but this one truly is. Certainly of my lifetime, I would argue one of the most important and consequential elections in American history coming up in just less than five months now. I think it's so important to remember that everything that you see going wrong, and as much as we might not recognize our country right now, these things can be fixed. We've been through dark times before. We've had our country literally torn apart, and we've managed to come together to unify, to rebuild. So oftentimes it feels dire. It feels like we're watching, you know, the series finale of America on a daily basis. But we have to remember that it takes really one strong leader and a whole lot of strong patriotic Americans to turn things around. And it can be done. It's going to take a little work, a whole lot of effort. But I think that when we remember that elections have consequences, and sometimes they're dire and sometimes they're great, and we have an opportunity to make some great changes in just about 4.5 months now.
1: That is fantastic. I love that.
0: I do too.
1: I absolutely love that.
0: Yeah. Tommy Lahren, host of Tommy Lahren is Fearless on Outkick, and also you see her all the time on Fox News. Thank you so much for spending some time with us.
1: And happy 4th of July.
0: Yeah, happy 4th of July.
2: Thank you so much, guys. Happy Independence Day to you, and God bless America.
0: Well, we're coming up on wrapping up 3 hours of our What Makes America Great special when you include today and yesterday. But there's still another hour to go. Some great guests coming up. Eric Metaxas, Senator Marsha Blackburn, and Douglas Carswell. You're going to love him. Find out what they think makes America great when our 4th of July special continues.
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3: 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More powerful than a locomotive. Able to leap tall tales from Joe Biden in a single bound. Look, look up in the sky. It's a bird. It's a weather balloon from China.
12: 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Gotta keep our composure!
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0: Welcome back to American Ground Radio's 4th of July special, What Makes America Great. I'm Stephen Parr with Louis R. Abalone.
1: And while we are celebrating the 4th of July and all of the freedoms that our nation provides us, I think one thing we need to make very clear, and I think our audience obviously already knows this, America has never promised anyone success. You know, we talk about the American dream. We talk about, you know, all the... You know, there's folks, especially those who have been visiting our country here recently regarding the World Cup.
0: Sure.
1: And they love our country, and they're discovering our country in ways that maybe back home they weren't exactly... They may have been hoodwinked.
0: The media in their home countries wasn't necessarily telling them the truth about what America is and what America isn't.
1: So when you look around and you go, well, this is the land of milk and honey.
0: Okay.
1: Well, yes and no. What America has promised, the only promise that it makes anyone within its borders, is something that is far more powerful than giving someone success, and
0: right.
1: that is the freedom to pursue it.
0: Right.
1: And I think one of the greatest strengths of America has never been its government, although, you know, we do have, as a republic, I think that has endured pretty well to this point. But one of our greatest strengths is not our government, it's the people.
0: Oh,
1: the American work ethic
0: clearly
1: has always been the engine that drives this nation's prosperity. We are a country built by farmers who work from sunrise to sunset.
0: It's about attitude. Our attitude, you know, as Zig Ziglar said, you know, your attitude determines your altitude. The attitude of the American people has been... We can do it. We can get it done.
1: And that's for the inventors, and that's for the entrepreneurs, and, you know, the folks who risked everything on an idea, the workers who believe that tomorrow can be better than today. That's the richness of America, is that spirit of America, that never give up.
0: And that's part of why we love doing this show each and every year, this 4th of July, What Makes America Great special, is because it's a reminder of that. And coming up in the next hour, we have Eric Metaxas, we've got Senator Marsha Blackburn, and we've got Douglas Carswell. Stick around for more. American Ground Radio's 4th of July special, What Makes America Great.
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4: News this hour from Town Hall. I'm Keith Peters in Washington. A major move involving President Trump and a few mainstream media outlets. Correspondent Laura Winters reports.
5: President Trump says because of all the fake news being reported, he is banning CNN, MS Now, and Politico from the White House, effective immediately.
6: There may be others to join him, but maybe they can get better and would like to have men. But our country has to have honest news. You know, you don't have a country unless you have, as I say, borders, good voting. We're straightening them out.
5: Laura Winters reporting.
4: It's the administration's latest test of constitutional First Amendment protections. President Trump said Friday he has a deal with Denmark to bolster the U.S. military presence in Greenland after months of threatening to take the island by force from the NATO ally. Trump, in a social media post announcing the deal, said the agreement gives the United States permanent control over security and all other needs in Greenland, completely addressing all of our many U.S. concerns. The latest revelation about artificial intelligence is an AI model building the next version of itself.
7: Anthropic says its AI model, Claude, is leading 26% of the company's model research and development. While it's not working completely autonomously, Claude is helping develop a more intelligent version of Claude, effectively building its own successor. Anthropic says from a high-level prompt, Claude can now complete most of a given task end-to-end, while still being under human supervision. Anthropic CEO Dario Amodei has led calls for a slowdown in the technology's development over safety concerns, emphasizing the importance of transparency and public understanding of AI advancements. I'm Ben Thomas.
4: On Wall Street, the Dow down by 95 points. The S&P 500 advanced 12. More at townhall.com.
8: The midterms are almost here, and Republicans could be in deep trouble. Polls show Democrats leading in key races. Tonight, Rob Finnerty on Newsmax reveals the growing threat from the DSA and the radical left. With less than 60 days to go, Finnerty says it's time for the GOP to hit the panic button. The House may go, and control of the Senate is up for grabs. Gas prices, mortgage rates, health care, and out-of-control national debt. Americans are angry, and the progressive left wants total control of Congress. Tallarico, El Sayed, AOC, Bernie Sanders. Finnerty reveals President Trump's secret plan to fight back and what you can do to help him. Don't miss Finnerty tonight at 8 p.m. Eastern on Newsmax. 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
4: Stocks finish mixed as Treasury yields rise and oil prices swing. We hear more on today's market activity from financial correspondent Seth Soutelle reporting from New York City.
9: Wall Street closed out an up-and-down week with a mixed finish. The S&P 500 rose 0.2% Friday. The Dow fell 95 points. That's about 0.2%. The Nasdaq Composite added 0.4%. Most stocks fell on Wall Street. Pressure picked up on the stock market as the yield on the 10-year Treasury climbed back above 5%. The 10-year yield is one of the most important benchmarks in finance. It helps set rates on all kinds of loans, including home mortgages. Early this week, the yield topped 5% for the first time since 2023. Brent crude briefly dropped below $102 a barrel before pulling back above $103. Seth Soutelle, New York.
4: News and analysis at townhall.com. From Washington, I'm Keith Peters. An error over national anthems caused some confusion at the Asian Games in Japan, Bob Agnew reports.
10: South Korean field hockey players were perplexed when the national anthem of North Korea was played instead of their own before a match against Bangladesh at the Games in Tokyo. South Korean players looked on, unsure of how to respond. Many stood at attention. Others left their hands over their hearts as the music played on. Eventually, organizers corrected the mistake and played the correct anthem. South Korea went on to win the match, 5-0. Bob Agnew reporting.
4: Canadian Prime Minister Mark Carney has returned from Europe and cast Canada as moving quickly beyond its historic reliance on the United States. His comments come after a whirlwind weekend in which he embraced the prospect of becoming the European Union's first associate member. Carney says Canada and Europe had launched a process for a new alliance. More at townhall.com.
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0: This This is American Ground Radio's 4th of July special, What Makes America Great. I'm Stephen Parr with Louis R. Avalone.
1: And while we are spending or celebrating our 250th anniversary today.
0: America 250, baby.
1: Yeah, no. Look, I think when you're celebrating an anniversary, it's more than just looking backward, you know, or backwards, I should say. It's about deciding what kind of nation will, you know, that we will leave to those who come after us.
0: Right, because if you want another 250 years, we're going to have to make sure that, look, Ronald Reagan said, liberty is not passed down in the bloodstream. It must be fought for and protected and handed down by each generation for the next generation to do the same. 250 years doesn't happen on its own. It happens one generation at a time to protecting and defending the rights that God gave us.
1: Well, I think every generation has been tested. You know, one generation fought for independence, another preserved the Union, another defeated fascism and communism. And I think now the greatest threat to America
0: is communism and fascism. Well, and
1: no,
0: Union?
1: No, I was going to say that it's not it's not simply found overseas,
0: no.
1: The greatest threat. I think it's the temptation here in this country for too many to forget what made this country exceptional in the first place.
0: Because, and who we are as a people.
1: Right. Absolutely. So we've got to remember that America has never been defined by perfect people.
0: Mm.
1: It has been defined by timeless principles, faith in God, individual liberty, personal responsibility, free enterprise, and the belief that our rights come from our Creator, not government.
0: And that's why, as we finish off this last hour of our What Makes America Great special, I'm so excited to be talking to a personal hero of mine, Eric Metaxas. America! And joining us now, author, speaker, and host of the Eric Metaxas Show, Eric Metaxas. Eric, welcome to our 4th of July special, What Makes America Great. I got to tell you, this is such an honor for me because I've been a fan of yours for more than a decade. I watched a couple of speeches you were giving at some literary clubs in New York and went, man, this guy's sharp. Oh, wait, he's got a book? Okay, let me go check that. Oh, wait, he's got this other thing? I've just been a fan. William Wilberforce, the stuff you've written about him, Dietrich Bonhoeffer, the stuff you've written about him, the patriotism, your love of country, your love of God. I can't tell you how excited I am to have you here on our show.
13: I can't tell you how blessed I am that you would say a thing like that. God bless you. Thank you for your kindness. And listen, it's a privilege that I get to do what I do. So anytime anybody's aware of it or appreciates it, it just means everything to me. So thank you.
0: Well, and we wanted to have you on our 4th of July show, What Makes America Great, because you have a book that's just come out, Revolution, The Birth of the Greatest Nation in the History of the World. And we thought, we do a show called What Makes America Great. The guy who's writing the book called the History of the Greatest Nation in the History of the World, he should know something about that, right?
13: Well, he should, and only because I have done a lot of research. I actually do. And I've got to tell you, listen, I don't even know where to begin. This country is unlike any country in the history of the world. So even when we talk about it like being great, it's unprecedentedly great. There is nothing to compare to America. Now, we got to be clear, you know, I'm a Christian. I believe we're all equal in God's eyes, everyone in every country. But there is only one country that came into being 250 years ago on this very date that goes all the way back to the Sinai Covenant. The Israelites in the wilderness, where they said, you know what, we can govern ourselves. We don't need a king. We don't need a pharaoh. We're going to look directly to God.
0: Right.
13: That never existed in the history of the world until 250 years ago today, where all of the revolutionary figures, all of these figures, they understood this. Even the secular ones, even the ones we think are secular, they're not that secular. But when we think of Franklin and Jefferson, they all understood this is what we're doing. This is an unprecedented moment in the history of the world. Thomas Paine writes about it in Common Sense. He says, we have an opportunity to make the world new again. Not since the days of Noah have we had an opportunity like this. Now, if you try to do something like that apart from God, it becomes utopianist lunacy, like the French Revolution, which ends in a bloodbath and anarchy and more bloodbath and terror. and a dictator emperor. So they got rid of their king and they get all this other horrible stuff. Why did America succeed? Because these revolutionary founders knew, every single one of them, knew that we are turning back to God. We're getting rid of a fake king, King George III, and we're going to get the king in heaven. We're going to bow before God. And if we do that, and we can't force people, because we believe in freedom, we believe in religious liberty, we can't force people to obey God. But if we have enough people who do it voluntarily, we can govern ourselves. We will be good, not because there's a threat of government, you know, punishing us, but because we want to honor God.
0: Right.
13: And so the founding generation understood that. They said, this is an opportunity to do that. And they did it. And on August 1st, 1776, which was the day before they signed the official copy. So when you see those paintings, that didn't happen on July 4th. It happened on August 2nd. On August 1st, the day before, one of the great heroes of the American Revolution, I write a lot about him in my book, Revolution, because he is a great man. He's the father of the revolution, Samuel Adams. He gives a speech slash sermon. He's a member of Congress, and he's giving it to everybody in Congress. And in it, he uses the phrase, he says, we have this day,

0: You know what? I'm going to read it. I'm going to read it. It's in my book because this is so, it is so beautiful that he says, we have this day restored the sovereign, capital S. In other words, we've declared independence from King George III, the fake sovereign, and we have restored the sovereign, capital S, the king, God. We're looking back to Sinai, the Sinai covenant, where the Israelites said, we're going to govern ourselves, we're going to look directly to God without a king. It is so unprecedented and so wild in world history. We need to know this story. I mean, it's why I wrote my book, Revolution. I said, every American, you're responsible for this information. This is on the test. If you want to be an American, you need to know this crazy, beautiful American history. And I thought there's not a book that I can hand to somebody where it's all in there. But I said, here, I start before 1776, before 1775. How did we all get up to that? And it's all these ideas that many Americans now, we take it for granted. We haven't thought about it. But if you want to know why we've been able to do everything we've been able to do, why we've been able to flourish and put men on the moon and just lead the world in every way, it's because of these ideas.
1: Right.
0: It's not happenstance. It's not because our genes are any better. Our genes are no better. We're equal to anybody in the world. But the ideas of these men of the revolution, and it's incumbent on every generation to relearn these ideas and to teach these ideas to your kids, because there is nothing like it around the world. If you travel around the world, you know there's nothing like America. Europe used to be a little bit like us, but they've drifted and drifted. There is nobody in the world like America, and we want to lead the whole world to do what we're doing. But it means bowing to God, and it means understanding we do that voluntarily. All the founders understood you can't force that, but if people do it on their own, we can govern ourselves, and we can be free and prosperous. And it's almost unbelievable what has come out of this nation in 250 years. But we've largely forgot this stuff, which is why I wrote my book. I said I want to do a kind of a fun gallop through our history. And as he galloped through, you see these heroes, some villains, but it's just beautiful stories that really tell us who we are. And it's kind of vital as we've drifted that we get back to the beginning.
2: Yeah, no, absolutely. That's just very inspirational. You know, we asked folks on our July the 4th show, you know, number one, what makes America great? And you've obviously answered that in such inspirational,
1: beautiful
2: detail. My follow-up question to that is, when did you realize there was something special, something exceptional about this nation? What do you remember when that moment was?
0: There's a few moments. Number one, my parents, my mother grew up in Nazi Germany. My father grew up in Greece. They raised us to know that what we have here is not normal. This is not normal. So my parents always made me understand communism is evil. There's places around the world they can't dream of what we have here. My parents dreamt of it, and they were able to come here and thank God for what we have. So I was raised with that. I remember June 14th, 1973, celebrating Flag Day for the first time, being at a public school and just being filled with this love of country that was beautiful. But in college, whatever, I lost that, I drifted away. And it really wasn't until around, I wrote my previous book, If You Can Keep It, and I started to study this stuff, and I just, my head almost exploded. I have to say, I realized then what I have put in this book, Revolution. I had never really properly understood this. And I said, I want to tell everybody. Everybody needs to know this. This is so beautiful. It's a huge blessing. We don't deserve it. It's God's grace. And we really need to appreciate it and to share it. And so that's part of what you guys are doing. And I'm grateful for being a part of this.
1: And we appreciate your time. And we appreciate your love of country and love of God. And it comes through in everything you do. And thank you so much for being a part of it. Check out the book, Revolution, The Birth of the Greatest Nation in the History of the World. It's available wherever you get books. And, of course, Eric Metaxas has had numerous bestsellers. This is going to be another one, we know. So thank you so much for your time and your patriotism and the work you're doing.
0: God bless you and God bless America.
2: Likewise. Thank you. You remember the days when you could just ask, who's your daddy, to figure out if someone was trustworthy.
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3: 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More powerful than a locomotive. Able to leap tall tales from Joe Biden in a single bound. Look, look up in the sky. It's a bird. It's a weather balloon from China.
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0: Welcome back to American Ground Radio's 4th of July special, What Makes America Great. I'm Stephen Parr with Louis Sarr Abalone.
1: You know, I think one of the most important questions that we can ask, especially as we celebrate our nation's birthday, is what does it mean to be an American?
0: Oh, yeah.
1: And, you know, you don't become an American because your ancestors came over on the Mayflower. You become an American because you embrace the principles that gave birth to this nation, the liberty, personal responsibility, equal justice under the law, faith in the dignity of the individual, and the belief that our rights come not from government, but from our Creator. That's what makes America unique.
0: Yeah, if you pronounce that you love the second sentence of the Declaration of Independence, that we hold these truths to be self-evident, that's how you become a patriot. That's how it happens. Our next guest, Senator Marsha Blackburn. And joining us now, Senator from the state of Tennessee, Marsha Blackburn. Welcome back to American Ground Radio, and welcome to our 4th of July special, What Makes America Great.
2: And I am delighted to join you and talk about what makes this nation so enduring and so great.
0: And you've obviously been of service to the nation for a while. I mean, before you were even in the Senate, you were in the state Senate in Tennessee. You're running for governor in the state of Tennessee. Obviously, as I'm picking up, service is a very important thing to you.
2: Yes, indeed it is. I think it is so vitally important that we do a couple of things. One is to always give back more than we take, and also to leave things in better shape than we found it. And for me, that means being a believer in the American dream and the goodness and the fulsomeness of the American dream, that you preserve five things: faith, family, freedom, hope, and opportunity. And every day, how do I strengthen faith, family, freedom, hope, and opportunity? How do I make the lives of Tennesseans and indeed all Americans better? What can I do today in that regard?
0: I love that. So the theme of our show, we're asking folks all day long, what is it you think makes America great?
2: One of the things that I love when I'm talking to Tennesseans is to hear them talk about their hopes and their dreams and the business that they are building or the opportunities that they are opening, doors of opportunity for children in schools or maybe for their children or their grandchildren. The hopes that they have for their communities, that those communities can grow and prosper and recruit businesses with great paying jobs and growing wages, so that not only is their community a great place to live, to work, to rear a family, but it's a great place for their children and grandchildren to come home to and have that closeness of a generational family, multi-generational family, living in proximity, sharing their everyday occasions and their special occasions. That really adds a richness to life.
1: Now, you have had a very storied career, Senator, and being very familiar with that career, I know you believe that this nation is an exceptional one. You know, one of the questions that we ask our guests each year is, think back, remember back, maybe it wasn't that long ago, maybe it was. When did you realize there was something special, something exceptional about this country?
2: And I grew up in a family that was very patriotic, very focused on religious freedom, and pretty close-knit. And to be able to experience that, and then I would see stories on TV of people in other countries where they did not enjoy that freedom. Or you would hear what was happening in, at that time, the Soviet Union. And it was horrifying to me that you had children that did not know what freedom was, that could not pursue their dreams, could not pursue an education. And then when I was in college, I went to college on a 4-H club scholarship, And then I went out to work my way through school, pay for everything else, and I sold books door to door during the summer times.
1: Oh, my.
2: And would work about 80 hours a week, and I worked on straight commission. And that is where I learned an all-important lesson, is that the harder and smarter you work, the more successful you are going to be. And that I lived in a country where I could benefit. If I chose to work those 80-hour weeks, if I chose to continue to make my sales, and then that commission that would come to me. And what a great lesson that was for me.
1: Yeah. Oh, absolutely.
0: I love that. One of the things I picked up here in our conversation, you mentioned two aspects of religious faith in your 5 points. You mentioned hope and you mentioned faith. And I believe that hope comes from faith. You know, faith is the substance of things hoped for. And you mentioned faith just now in your upbringing. How connected do you think, in your mind, how connected is faith with the whole point of America in the first place?
2: And you look at our founding documents, and we've actually talked some about this recently. Go in and look at those founding documents. Look at the faith of our founders. Look at what drove them and how they really felt so called to this task of working it through and having that divine guidance and coming up with a document that would embody those thoughts around the fact that these are God-given, unalienable rights. And these rights come from God. And then you have a government structure that protects those individual freedoms and those rights. That's why celebrating the Declaration of Independence is so important. That really is the aspirational document, the hopefulness of a new nation. And then you see that embodied years later as they work through and developed our Constitution.
0: I absolutely love that answer.
1: I do too. And we thank you for your service to this country. You know, you're one of the reasons that we celebrate the freedoms that we have is because of honorable men and women, public servants like yourself.
2: Well, it is an honor to serve. I just am so grateful for the opportunity to serve and to know that my children and grandchildren, I am hopeful that they're going to have more opportunities and a better future and a better quality of life than I've enjoyed because of the work that I do every single day. And likewise for all Tennesseans that I represent, that the decisions I make and that the work I do is going to make their way a little easier.
1: It's the American dream.
0: It's the American dream right there. Senator Marsha Blackburn, candidate for governor for the state of Tennessee, thank you so much for spending some time with us today.
2: Delighted to join you. Happy Independence Day.
0: Happy 4th of July. Well, coming up next here on American Ground Radio's 4th of July special, What Makes America Great? 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
5: 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Bye-bye.
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Because of you, American Ground Radio is heard in more markets than you can shake a stick at, which in California is now considered a microaggression against trees. Fire up the chainsaw, fellas.

0: Welcome back to American Ground Radio's 4th of July special, What Makes America Great. I'm Stephen Parr with Louis R. Avalone.
1: Now, there are millions of Americans and tourists from all over the planet that are headed to Washington, D.C., and that's certainly a great place to go to learn about American history.
0: Sure. And we got lots of events this year with the 250th anniversary.
1: Of course. But if you really want to understand America, I say you can't stop in Washington. I mean, you got to go to Main Street, USA.
0: Okay.
1: You know, the little towns and communities.
0: Route 66.
1: Yeah, absolutely. Right. Where you got the 4th of July parades rolling through town with the veterans and, you know, the children chasing candy tossed from antique fire trucks. That's America.
0: And that's where we will find our next guest, Douglas Carswell. America! And joining us now from the Mississippi Center for Public Policy, Douglas Carswell, the president and CEO of that organization, and a former minister of parliament over in Britain. Welcome to American Ground Radio's What Makes America Great.
2: Thank you for having me here. It's wonderful to be here, both on your radio show and to be in your amazing country.
0: Now, this is the 250th anniversary of the Declaration of Independence, of the United States breaking away from Britain. And in all the years that we've been doing this show, we've been doing it for more than a decade, we've never had a former minister of parliament on our show. And we thought, man, you know what? You might have a very interesting perspective on it as a minister of parliament. What made you want to leave Britain and come to the United States, come to Mississippi?
2: Well, just start off fundamentally. Can you imagine what the world might be like today if in 1776, you guys hadn't decided to take back control of your country and to leave Britain and found the United States? I mean, three times in the past century, America rescued freedom around the world in the First World War, the Second World War, and during the Cold War to defeat Soviet communism. So thank goodness there is an America. The world is a much better place for it. I came here because, having been a member of the British Parliament for 12 years and advocated for freedom and liberty, I believe, in the words of Ronald Reagan, that freedom and liberty is what has elevated our species from the swamp to the stars. And if you believe that, there's no country on this earth that compares to the United States. There's no place like America. So I came here because I believe in freedom and liberty, and I think we see this vindicated all the time. I mean, it takes European soccer tourists to come over to America to show the world and to show America, the real America, and to marvel at it. And it's quite something. You know, when I look at these European soccer tourists marveling at America, they feel what I feel every morning when I wake up here. I think, thank goodness I'm in America. Isn't this just an amazing place? Now, you and your listeners have probably been here all your life. You probably take it for granted. They say that a fish doesn't appreciate the water because it's around them all the time. America's around you all the time. So take it from me. America is really something to marvel at. And I marvel at it every day.
1: Well, and it's very clear you believe that this country is great, that there is something exceptional about this nation. Now, think back, and in your case, it's probably going to be one of the most unique answers that we've ever had on any of our shows, because we normally ask each guest to think way back to when they were maybe a child, maybe a teen. When did you realize that there was something special about this nation? And I'll ask you, because it's not been that long ago. When did you realize that there was something exceptional about America?
2: Very late in life. I discovered America, really. I'd visited, but I'd only really started to live here in my 40s. And when I moved to Mississippi in my late 40s, having been a member of the British Parliament for 12 years, I had this weird sensation that I was coming home. Even though around me was an unfamiliar landscape, an unfamiliar Mississippi summer, so much around me that I didn't know, I felt that I knew this vibe, this feeling that you guys have over here. You just naturally assume that people should be free and that people should be able to live their lives and do what they want. And they don't think like that in other parts of the world. And so I felt far from being an outlier, I suddenly felt I was surrounded by people who thought the way I did and saw the world the way I saw it. And I really did feel that I was coming home without ever sounding like an American. I will never, I'm afraid to say, be able to say y'all and water the way you guys do. But I feel I got this really weird sensation when I came here that I was coming home. It's something that it's difficult to describe, but other foreigners like me who've come here and who love freedom and liberty, they say they felt the same thing, and it's bizarre. But thank goodness I made the journey. Incidentally, a particular moment that stood out for me was going to a Friday Night Lights game in a small town in Mississippi. The very first time I'd been to see one of your football games. A slightly different type of football to the football soccer we call football. But I came to this high school stadium and I watched this game. And I marveled because every kid at the school was there. Even the kids who were not particularly good at sport, were not, I think you say, jocks, they were there too, playing a part. They were maybe filming it for the local TV networks, or they were in the band, or they were cheering, or they were selling hot dogs. They were doing something. And I saw in that moment the thing that de Tocqueville described all those decades ago, the civility of America, this sense of a society of many parts coming together to do things autonomously without direction from government. And I saw it in Friday Night Lights, and it really did strike me. I've been in the English education system for 9 years, and I never once saw more than a handful of kids turn out to cheer the school team. And yet I come to America, and the whole town is out there to cheer your local school team. That is the difference between America and the world. In that moment there, I saw it.
0: Douglas Carswell, we got about a minute left here. You've talked a lot about what you love about America. What is it? What is that magic thing that you think actually makes America great?
2: You look to each other to solve the world's problems, not to government. Can you imagine if Elon Musk had stayed in any of those countries he passed through before he got here? He would never have achieved the things he had achieved. It's not because the laws of physics are different or the geography is different. It's because America, fundamentally, for 250 years, you've looked to each other to fix your problems, and that's why you've been so successful.
1: My heart just stopped.
0: I know. I love
1: my
0: that.
1: My heart
0: I love
1: just
0: that answer.
1: Stopped. I just, that is such, and you know, it's often folks who come to this country that have a greater appreciation for it, as he pointed out.
0: Folks are able to see it a little differently than we do. As you mentioned, the fish takes the water for granted. Douglas Carswell, CEO, President of the Mississippi Center for Public Policy, thank you so much for your time, and thank you so much for deciding to love our country in some ways better than some of us do.
2: Thank you for inviting me, and don't ever let people in your country do what they've done in Europe and tell you that the age of the nation state is past and that patriotism is out of date. It isn't.
0: Well, we hope you've been enjoying our 4th of July special, What Makes America Great. 10th year we've been doing this. Coming up next, Lewis and I are going to chat a little bit about what we think makes America great here on American Ground Radio. Stick around.
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9: 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I can't turn you guys I can't change that dial. I can't turn the station off on WGSO and on here in New Orleans. 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Bye-bye.
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3: 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Faster than a speeding bullet. More powerful than a locomotive. Able to leap tall tales from Joe Biden in a single bound. Look, look up in the sky. It's a bird. It's a weather balloon from China.
11: 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Gotta keep our composure!
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0: 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I'm Stephen Parr with Louis R. Avalone.
1: You know, the genius of America, you were asking the question earlier, you know, what makes America great? We've asked that to each of
0: all
1: our guests
0: all day long. And for the 2 days in a row now, we've been doing our 4 hours of special here of American Ground Radio's What Makes America Great. We've been asking people that question for 2 days now.
1: You know, the genius of America is simple. It really is. It is that it allows each of us to discover the greatness that already exists within us. And we've said it before, we'll say it again. That's why so many people have crossed oceans and deserts and continents to come here. They weren't looking for a guarantee, mm-hmm. at least not the immigrants of yesteryear. Now, it's a little different today or over the past few years. You have some immigrants who want to be part of that melting pot that is the United States of America. Well, go ahead.
0: You've got some, but you also have some who are like, no, I'm going to come to America and get what I can get. And there's some people that have come to this country that say, I want to transform America. I want to change who it is. There's some people who come to America saying, I'm just going to steal because they're the rich. I'm going to take from the rich and I'm going to send it back to my home. We've had people that have come to this country that did not love the idea of America. And if you are not in love with the idea of America, then you are not a patriot.
1: Well,
0: and you never will be. But you decide that you love those sentences.
1: You're absolutely right. And it's not. And on that point, It doesn't mean you have to agree with everything that this country does or has done or its history.
0: Frankly, if you love the Declaration of Independence, if you love the second sentence of the Declaration of Independence, then you should not love every single thing this country has done, because there's been numerous times when we didn't live up to that ideal as a nation.
1: Right. No, absolutely. And most immigrants have just been looking for a chance. And that's what America, that's what the American dream is all about. It's a chance. You know, Senator Ted Cruz often spoke about his father arriving in America from Cuba with little more than the clothes on his back, much like my father. But Ted Cruz made the point that if his father had been handed everything the day that he arrived in Miami, his life and his family would look very different today. Yeah, he believes, at least.
0: Okay.
1: And I think there's a lot of wisdom in that observation, because opportunity, just having the opportunity, often inspires growth in a way that entitlement cannot. Building a life, you know what I'm saying? Building a life through perseverance can build confidence, can build resistance, and most importantly, gratitude.
0: Right. And this is where it's so important that you pay attention to what you think. The Bible says, as a man thinketh, so is he. And this is why we talk about the idea of America. Part of what makes America great is that it's the first nation that was founded on an idea, and not just any idea, an idea based on self-evident truths. Something can be true one day and not true the next day. Like, I could say it's sunny today and that's true, and maybe tomorrow it's raining, so if I say it's sunny, it's not true. But a truth is something that is true in all times, in all places, for all people. And this country was founded on self-evident truths. And one of those is that we were all given the same equal rights: the rights to life, the rights to liberty, and the rights to pursue our happiness. None of us was given the right to just have stuff handed to us. None of us was given the right to just be happy. You have the right to pursue happiness, and that pursuit is up to you.
1: Yeah, well, and I think the point there is America doesn't promise equal outcomes.
0: No, nor should it.
1: It promises equal dignity or equal justice before the law, the freedom to pursue your own dreams. I think America says, look, hey, the door is open. Walk through it. The future is yours to build. And, you know, as the son of an Italian immigrant, I understand this. My father didn't come here because America promised him comfort. He came here because America promised him the freedom to work and to build and to fail, the freedom to get back up, the freedom to build a better future for his family than the one that he left behind.
0: You know, my father was called out of retirement in the military to serve in the first Gulf War. And he was actually interviewed by a TV station at the time in Houston. And they said, how do you feel about, you know, you're in your 40s, you're being called out of retirement to go serve your country again in war? And he says, I'm happy to do it if it means my kids don't have to do it. This is the posterity.
1: Absolutely.
0: We talk about trying to make the American dream is making life better for those who come after you. It's in the preamble to the Constitution for ourselves and our posterity, to make a more perfect union for ourselves and our posterity. That's the people coming after us. That's the American dream. If you grew up in poverty, but your kids have never known a day of hunger, then you have achieved the American dream.
1: Right. And while we celebrate with parades, and certainly in Washington, D.C., we've got all sorts of, you know, military flyovers.
0: And the biggest fireworks ever. Some people say it's the best fireworks
1: you've
0: ever seen.
1: No. And I get that.
0: Yeah.
1: But as we celebrate this Independence Day, I think it is important to remember that as important as those things are, America's true greatness is not measured by any of those things. America is great because it invites, it offers the opportunity for ordinary people like you and me, like our audience, to discover the extraordinary greatness that God has placed in them. And there is greatness in each of us.
0: The greatness of America comes from the greatness that's within you. And we know there's greatness within you because you were made in the image of God, and God is great. And the beauty of America is that more than any other country in the history of mankind, it has created a situation in where the greatness in people is allowed to manifest in the real world, unlike anything else mankind's ever known.
1: And as long as we preserve the freedom to pursue it, it will always be.
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9: 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Thank you, and you got a great show. You guys are great. I can't turn you guys, I can't change that dial. I can't turn the station off on WGSO 990 here in New Orleans. Nice talking. Bye-bye.
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0: Ronald Reagan once asked, are we doing a good enough job teaching our children what America is and what she represents in the long history of the world? 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
0: If you want your kids to know what America represents in the long history of the world, then you need to get Freedom Sings. 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
14: Hello, ladies. Look at your man. Now look at me. Now look at your man. Wait, he's not a man anymore. He's a man identifying as a woman. Now look at me. Back to him. I mean, her. She's a man again. Confused? Me too. Ladies, you want a man who stands up for what matters in this country. Be a man and listen to American Ground Radio. Ladies, look at me. You're welcome. Now he's a man again who listens to the truth at American Ground Radio.

0: Welcome back to American Ground Radio's 4th of July special, What Makes America Great. I'm Stephen Parr with Louis Sar Avalone.
1: You know, we've talked a lot about stories of America,
0: yeah.
1: And there are a lot of critics out there that will hear these stories and say, yeah, well, you know, America's gotten things wrong before, and that's true.
0: And newsflash, America's going to get things wrong in the future, too.
1: No, but...
0: I mean, America's made up of people, and people are flawed.
1: But I think one of the things that the founders got right.
0: Yeah.
1: You know, of course, the founders had lived under a king, you know, and they understood that history had demonstrated for thousands of years that power has a tendency to grow. And when it grows unchecked, well, liberty shrinks.
0: The term they use, power tends to corrupt. Absolute power tends to corrupt absolutely.
1: And so I think one of the things they got really right was the fact that they didn't create one powerful ruler,
0: right,
1: or a Congress that could simply do whatever it pleased.
0: And that even when the people begged George Washington to remain in power, to become their king, he went, no, I will not do that because that's not good for the long-term future. That's not good for liberty.
1: And when we talk about limited government, it's not about having no government. It's about having a government strong enough to protect our rights, but restrained enough not to become a threat to them.
0: And that's where we probably have gotten overboard. We probably have a government now that is so strong. There's no probably about it. We've got a government right now that's so strong that it regularly threatens our rights. Just think back to COVID if you question that. And so we as patriots, we as Americans, we've got to remember that we have to defend the rights that God gave us every day.
1: And look, it's a battle. It's a battle. The founders knew that freedom and government exist in tension, right?
0: I mean,
1: under tension.
0: Right.
1: Every expansion of government, you've got to look at it very carefully because every new power exercised by government is a possible infringement on our liberty. But 250 years later, I think the founders' wisdom has certainly stood the test of time.
0: We've had a great show the last 2 days. Clint Black, Joe Piscopo, Don McLean, Mattress Mac, Gary Sinise, The American Mamas, Robert Jeffress, Dr. Carol Swain, Kirk Cameron, Steve Scalise, Jack Carr, Tommy Lahren, Eric Metaxas, Marshall Blackburn, Dust Creswell. Go check it out on our podcast if you want to hear it all. And may your pursuit of happiness bring you joy.
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4: News this hour from Town Hall. I'm Keith Peters in Washington. President Trump says the U.S., Denmark, and Greenland have made a deal over security.
5: President Trump says he has reached an understanding with Denmark that addresses U.S. security concerns over Greenland, saying the U.S. will be very protective of what he calls this large and highly strategic parcel of land. Denmark's prime minister confirmed a deal will be signed by three governments next week during the U.N. General Assembly. Trump says the agreement gives the United States permanent control over security in Greenland, and that his administration will immediately begin developing a larger military presence there. Since the beginning of his second term, the president has repeatedly said he wants the U.S. to buy Greenland or take it over. The announcement suggests an understanding may have been reached that could bring an end to what has been viewed as an existential crisis by Denmark. Jennifer King, Washington.
4: President Trump announced Friday that all 50 states will join in on a program set to provide most favored nation pricing to some drugs within the Medicaid program, bringing the net price of selected drugs down to prices paid in certain other countries. Mississippi Governor Tate Reeves says the president's plan to help states get favored nation pricing on prescription drugs is so good, everybody join.
6: We put 50 governors in this room. I don't think we could all agree that today was Friday. But all 50 states are participating in this opportunity to cut prescription drug costs at the state level in Medicaid programs, and that speaks to how big of a deal this is.
4: Puerto Rico and the District of Columbia are included in the deal. President Trump says he's barring CNN, MS Now, and Politico from the White House due to what he called unfavorable coverage. On Wall Street, the Dow down by 95 points, the NASDAQ rose 104. More on these stories at townhall.com.
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4: The Trump administration says millions of dollars have been misspent by the leading homeless agency in Los Angeles. It's accused of waste, fraud, and abuse.
8: HUD Secretary Scott Turner accusing the L.A. Homeless Services Authority of fraud to the tune of $75 million. Turner says that incompetence alone does not account for what we are seeing. He says HUD and the Trump administration will not tolerate the theft and abuse of taxpayer dollars in our country. Turner says his agency in Washington, D.C. is going to put an end to the California corruption. He notes that while homeless funding has tripled in the past 10 years, the homeless population in L.A. has doubled. He says those days of blank checks are indeed over. Laura Winters reporting.
4: The Trump administration has started building the border wall in the Big Bend region of West Texas. News and analysis at townhall.com. From Washington, I'm Keith Peters. A truck driver has gone viral for building a giant model of New York City, and you can see it. We hear more on the story from correspondent Julie Walker reporting.
9: Truck driver Joe Mackin built a massive model of New York City out of balsa wood, cardboard, foam, and glue. 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

0: truth. No, I don't think he's an anti-Semite. I don't think he's a Jew hater. But I do think his position on Israel and the Israeli government is very troubling to me. But I will say this. The Democrat Party's position is more than very troubling to me. It's intolerable. Absolutely intolerable. They wish to cut Israel off at the knees. Not even sell them military equipment. When we sell military equipment to Saudi Arabia, they say nothing. When we sell military equipment to Qatar, they say nothing.
1: Hi, this is Martina McBride. 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
0: He sees it. He even watches what's going on social media. He's told me he does. And people bring it to him. Last time I spoke to him, I can tell you this because it's not a state secret. He said, you know what, Mark? You are hated on social media more than I am. He said, you're number one and I'm number two. I don't really care. You see, you and this audience who've been with me for decades, I haven't changed a thing. We have these newbies out there saying they're America Firsters. No, you and I are the America Firsters. You and I are the Tea Party.

0: You see, folks, we have a special relationship. You and me. We've been around a while, and we speak the truth, and we speak our heart. Don't seem to position myself. Don't seek to do any of those things. Position myself for what? I don't look to have my name and my face in any newspaper because I don't care. I've got a TV show and a radio show, and I have them for a reason. It's not charity. It's because I do what I do. And we created a lot of trails in the free speech business. And what I just said to you at the opening of this program, nobody has said. Others will now say it, but nobody has said. But it needs to be said. And we shall see where all this leads, because we're in this together. You and me, Mr. and Mrs. America, we're in this together. We have a Democrat Party that hates the country, as I wrote a book about. We have a media that hate the country, as I wrote another book about, on freedom of the press. We have very evil forces in this country right now. They're not new, but they're planting their flags. And do we have the moral fortitude to call it out? If we don't, then we don't have the moral fortitude or the will to stop it. To stop it. This isn't a game with me. This isn't a press event. This isn't about me at all. It's about the future of this country. What kind of country we want. We've had people who fought and died for this country. We've had people who fought and were horribly maimed for this country. Seems to me, at a minimum, we can speak out against what's taking place in this country. The attacks on our history, the attacks on our Declaration, the attacks on our Constitution, the attacks on our fellow citizens. I'll be right back.
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4: With us are news. I'm Keith Peters in Washington. Secretary of State Marco Rubio said the agreement reached to permanently maintain an American military presence on Greenland is a historic win that will secure U.S. interests in that part of the Arctic. Greenland will forever be part of the strategic defense area of North America and exclude any adversary from it and the surrounding areas, Rubio said in a statement. This deal permanently and completely addresses our national security concerns in Greenland. President Trump is banning CNN, MS Now, and Politico from the White House due to what he called unfavorable coverage and threatens that more such prohibitions of media outlets could follow. On Wall Street, the Dow down by 95 points, the NASDAQ rose 104, the S&P advanced 12. More details at srnnews.com.
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0: You know, folks, you really can't understand a few minutes of left-wing news or scrolling social media. The headlines give you the explosion. They don't give you the history. They don't tell you how we got here or what's coming next. Israel sits at the center of the storm. It's at the center of a conflict with consequences far beyond the region. The real threat of a wider war, and all of it is on the line. That's why Pastor John Hagee, the great John Hagee, who has founded Christians United for Israel, who's my pastor, my dear friend, our family's dear friend, and his family ours, he wrote, "The Middle East conflict, this is really a blockbuster, the Middle East conflict. If you want to understand the forces driving this war, or what this portends, and you need this history, and you need it for yourself and for the next generation. 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That's 855-694-9647. Yep. Let's continue. We may have to do a little bit of this into the second hour, and that's fine by me. I want you to know your history, the history of the country. Or in the course of another war, this time World War I, President Woodrow Wilson, who had been a leading progressive intellectual for decades, and by the way, the worst racist to ever serve in public office at that level, supported a series of congressional amendments that Congress added to the Espionage Act, which collectively became known as the Sedition Act of May 16, 1918. Now that act stated in part, "Whoever, when the United States is at war, shall willfully utter, print, write, or publish any disloyal, profane, scurrilous, or abusive language about the form of government of the United States or the Constitution of the United States, or the military or naval forces of the United States or the flag of the United States," excuse me, "or the uniform of the Army or Navy or the United States into contempt, scorn, disrepute, shall be punished by a fine of not more than $10,000 or imprisoned for not more than 20 years, or both. Provided that any employee or official of the United States government who commits any disloyal act or utters any usurpation or unpatriotic or disloyal language, or who, in an abusive or violent manner, criticizes the Army or Navy or the flag of the United States, shall be at once dismissed from the service." Numerous opponents of Wilson's war policies were charged and imprisoned. In fact, Wilson had already instituted extensive measures to curtail press freedom. Christopher Daley, professor at Boston University, has written that during the lead-up to America's interest in World War I, the Wilson administration took immediate steps at home to curtail one of the pillars of democracy, press freedom, by implementing a plan to control, manipulate, and censor all news coverage on a scale never seen in the United States' history. Following the lead of the Germans and British, Wilson elevated propaganda and censorship to strategic elements of all-out war. And even before the U.S. entered the war, Wilson had expressed the expectation that his fellow Americans would show what he considered loyalty. Wilson started one of the earliest uses of government propaganda. He waged a campaign of intimidation and outright suppression against those ethnic and socialist papers that continued to oppose the war. And taken together, These wartime measures added up to an unprecedented assault on press freedom. Wilson also created an elaborate domestic spy network to watch German immigrants and American radicals. Federal agents arrested hundreds for making anti-war speeches and sometimes for informal and private remarks. Eugene Debs, four-time presidential candidate for the Socialist Party, was arrested in June 1918 for suggesting during a speech the young American men were fit for something better than slavery and cannon fodder. Sentenced to 10 years in prison, he defiantly ran for president in 1920 from his jail cell in Atlanta and received almost 1 million votes. And during the war, more than 2,000 men and women were arrested for disloyal speech, and over 1,200 of them went to prison. Furthermore, Wilson issued an executive order on April 13, 1917, establishing the Committee on Public Information, CPI, a massive propaganda machine that would put the government in the business of actively shaping press coverage about the war. Wilson appointed a former journalist and loyal political supporter, George Creel, to lead the operation. And the CPI was a veritable magnet for political progressives of all stripes, intellectual, muckrakers, even some socialists, all sharing a sense of the threat to democracy posed by German militarism. While the Wilson administration planted official news stories within media outlets, published an official government newspaper that was widely distributed, and secured free advertising and press publications. The CPI had a film division, the government, foreign language newspaper division, advertising division, and speakers division. At the same time, the government severely limited press access to people and operations related to the war effort. The CPI was pervasive. It mobilized 150,000 American word maestros to pitch America's involvement in the war as necessary and noble, and it goes on. And then I want to move to FDR in the next hour when we come back, because this is the great demigod of the Democrats, FDR, who got away with more civil liberties violations, more corruption, more abuse of the media, abuse of power, really, than any president we've ever had. And yet, the Democrats keep pointing to him as one of the greats. I'll be right back.
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3: This is Jeff Cruer with my commentary of the day. So the U.S. Senate is going to vote on the Clarity Act, which would create federal guidelines for digital assets and establish sensible regulation to help the industry sustain growth. It builds on the Genius Act, which regulated stable coins, but included a provision allowing consumers to earn rewards on crypto holdings. Rewards encourage competition, benefit consumers. But some members of the banking industry oppose this act, thinking it could lead to Americans withdrawing deposits. But the evidence doesn't show that. In fact, the Clarity Act will help America lead in the cryptocurrency industry and benefit community banks. It will permit banks to compete in this market by participating in digital asset custody, payments, tokenization, and related markets. President Trump has made it clear that he values individual freedom, including financial freedom. He's also insistent that America must lead the world on digital assets, which is why passing the Clarity Act is so essential. More info on this and the other hot topics of the day, check out ringsidepolitics.com.
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5: News this hour from Town Hall. I'm Keith Peters in Washington. President Trump has signed the Russia sanctions bill into law.
6: The measure was a priority for Republican Senator Lindsey Graham, who had just returned from Ukraine when he died unexpectedly in July. Senate co-author Richard Blumenthal spoke Wednesday evening after the measure was passed in the House by a large bipartisan margin.
7: This bill has scorching sanctions on oligarchs, financial institutions, energy companies, and the rest. And it has tariffs limited and targeted to the major purchasers, five of them, of Russian oil and gas and the enablers. And it has a crackdown on the shadow fleet.
6: Jennifer King, Washington.
5: The saga continues over who paid for part of President Trump's eldest son's wedding.
8: Donald Trump Jr. and socialite Bettina Anderson got married in the Bahamas in May. It was bankrolled in part by Umar Kremlev, who has close ties to Russian President Vladimir Putin.
9: And I've heard of many people giving wedding parties. Maybe he didn't do a background check.
8: At the White House, President Trump said he heard about Kremlev paying partially for the event a little while ago and asked his son about it.
9: With all of that being said, I understand that Don's paid him back.
8: The president was not at his son's wedding. Ed Donahue, Washington.
5: President Trump, speaking with reporters in the Oval Office, says he is banning CNN, MS Now, and Politico because they only publish negative stories about him.
9: They purposely write negative news, and they do that because they want to try and diminish the Republicans and a Republican administration. And honestly, we've done a fantastic job. Look at the numbers. Look at the economic numbers.
5: A mixed day on Wall Street as the Dow was down by 95 points. The NASDAQ rose 104. The S&P 500 advanced 12. More at townhall.com.
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5: Warren Buffett is stepping down as chairman of Berkshire Hathaway after leading the $1 trillion conglomerate for more than six decades. Correspondent Marcela Sanchez reports.
11: Warren Buffett is taking on a new role as chairman emeritus of Berkshire Hathaway after serving as chairman since 1970. His son Howard will become the company's new chairman as part of a long-planned succession. The 96-year-old, known to many financial market followers as the Oracle of Omaha, will remain a director. Buffett says he's confident with CEO Greg Abel and his son Howard as they lead Berkshire Hathaway. In a letter to shareholders, Buffett said he still has the best job in the world and that he's never felt better about what comes next. I'm Marcela Sanchez.
5: News and analysis at townhall.com. From Washington, I'm Keith Peters. Malaysia's king is allowing a former prime minister to serve the rest of his corruption sentence under house arrest.
12: Najib Razak was the central figure of the 1MDB corruption scandal that shook Malaysia, convicted of stealing billions of dollars from a state investment fund he set up. The 73-year-old was initially sentenced to 12 years in jail, but that was halved and the fine he was required to pay drastically reduced. It's not clear when he will leave prison for the remaining 2 years of the sentence. Najib was given a further 15 years in prison last year in a related case. He's appealing against that and has always denied wrongdoing.
5: The BBC's Aina Aslam. A shooting at a high school in the southern Philippines has left two 14-year-old students and the teenage gunman dead. Local officials say at least eight people were wounded. The shooting occurred at Banga National High School in South Cotabato Province. More at townhall.com.
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23: 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It's Jude Blue again, and we've got another exciting adventure of Radio Flashback. 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
24: 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Well, it's 5 o'clock Sunday, Radio Flashback. Oh, boy, a new time slot. Right after Jeff Cruer on Sunday, Jude Blue and Radio Flashback. 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At five.
25: Had a shot fourth down at the end of the game to go for it, and they weren't able to convert that fourth down, so Sheridan's able to come out there. Excuse me, Searcy's able to come out there and kneel out for the win in that one. So big win for Searcy. Greenbrier's a heck of a team, really good offensive team always. So they're another one of those 5A teams.
26: He's here. He's here. Now, broadcasting from the underground command post, deep in the bowels of a hidden bunker, somewhere under the brick and steel of a nondescript building, we've once again made contact with our leader, Mark Levin.
0: Hello, America. Mark Levin here. Our number, 877-381-3811, 877-381-3811, Woodrow Wilson. Now we're going to move to FDR. This will surprise many of you, although it shouldn't. Let me make sure I start at the right place here, ladies and gentlemen. Yes, here we are. David Beto, professor at the University of Alabama, has written to President Franklin Roosevelt in his war against the press during the New Deal and later World War II, for example. He writes, at its inception in 1934, the Federal Communications Commission reduced the license renewal period for stations from 3 years to 6 months. That's all. This would allow Roosevelt maximum authority over the life and death of radio stations. Meanwhile, Roosevelt tapped Herbert L. Petty as secretary of the FCC and its predecessor, the Federal Radio Commission. Petty had overseen radio for Roosevelt in his 1932 campaign. After his appointment, he worked in tandem, with the Democrat National Committee to handle, quote, radio matters with both the networks and local stations. It didn't take long for broadcasters to get the message. NBC announced that it was limiting broadcasts contrary to the policies of the United States government. CBS Vice President Henry Bellows said that no broadcast would be permitted over the Columbia Broadcasting System that in any way was critical of any policy of the administration. And he elaborated that the Columbia system was at the disposal of FDR and his administration, and they would permit no broadcast that did not have his approval. Local station owners and network executives alike took it for granted, as editor and publisher observed, that each station had to dance to government tunes because it is under government license. You following this, folks? But Roosevelt's manipulation and reach went well beyond the nascent broadcast media. Beto explained that Roosevelt's intimidation efforts reached their apogee in the hands of the Special Senate Committee on Lobbying. The president indirectly recruited Senator Hugo Black. Now, Hugo Black was a member of the Klan. He was a lawyer for the Klan in Alabama, and he would become FDR's first nominee to the Supreme Court, and of course, he was confirmed by the Democrats. A zealous and effective New Deal loyalist as chair, the Black Committee undertook a wide-ranging investigation into anti-New Deal critics, including journalists. These are all Democrats. Black was granted access to tax returns dating back to 1925 of such critics as David Lawrence of the United States News. He then demanded that his targets turn over their private telegrams and telegraph companies, let the committee search copies of all incoming and outgoing telegrams for the first 9 months of 1935. When Western Union refused on privacy grounds, the FCC, at Black's urging, ordered it to comply. So they were giving them private Western Union telegraph communications. The extent of the government's intrusion into private telegram communications was shocking. Over a nearly three-month period at the end of 1933, writes Beto, FCC and Black Committee staffers searched great stacks of telegrams in Western Union's D.C. office. Operating with virtually no restriction, they read the communications of sundry lobbyists, newspaper publishers, and conservative political activists, as well as every member of Congress. Writing to Black, one investigator stated that they'd gone through 35,000 to 50,000 telegrams per day. Various newspapers and members of Congress later estimated that staffers had examined some 5 million telegrams over the course of the investigation. The committee used the information it found as a basis for more than 1,000 new subpoenas, and one of these was for all incoming and outgoing telegrams, not just those sent through Washington, D.C., of White House cows and anti-New Deal newspaper chain in the Northwest. Hugo Black would become Roosevelt's first appointee to the Supreme Court. Early in his career, he had been a member of the Ku Klux Klan, a lawyer for them. In another example, Beto writes that during the 1930s, newspaper publisher Edward Rumley formed an alliance with other New Deal critics, including newspaper publisher Frank Gannett, the well-known conservationist and civil libertarian Amos Pinchot. On the same day that FDR announced his court-packing plan in 1937, the trio organized the Committee for Constitutional Government. Gannett wrote the checks. Rumley ran day-to-day operations. The CCG led perhaps the first successful offensive against the New Deal, pioneering the use of direct mail and helping to defeat the court-packing plan. But where are the media today, ladies and gentlemen? For this, Rumley was singled out by Roosevelt's congressional loyalists. It didn't take long for the Democrats to strike back. In 1938, Senator Sherman Minton of Indiana announced a sweeping investigation of lobbies targeting forces opposed to the objectives of the administration. The Minton Committee staff arrived en masse at the CCG's office, where they began copying files. After watching this for several hours, Rumley ordered them out, charging them with an illegal fishing expedition. But Senator Minton's undoing, however, was his proposal to make it a felony to publish as a fact anything known to be false. Well, finally, there was a resulting public backlash over a perceived threat to free speech, which led to the collapse of the investigation. But over the next decade, the CCG distributed over 82 million pieces of literature, criticizing such policies as expanded government medical insurance, public housing, and labor legislation. Roosevelt was also a huge admirer of this George Creel that I just spoke about, Woodrow Wilson's top propagandist. And it goes on and on and on. And I'll tell you what else he did. He unleashed the IRS against certain publishers that he didn't like the publisher of the Philadelphia Inquirer, who was anti-New Deal and a Republican. And he wasn't alone. He supported publishers who supported his agenda by protecting them. But he went after publishers who opposed his agenda by investigating them. Pretty bad stuff, don't you think, Mr. Producer? But let's talk about Barack Obama. Let's bring it up before we run out of time here. His relationship, not just with the working press, but with the media owners, publishers, and commentators. And like Roosevelt, Obama acted against the media in a variety of significant ways. A retired Washington Post executive editor writing an opinion page piece explained that the Justice Department secretly subpoenaed and seized from telephone companies 2 months of records for 20 Associated Press phone lines and switchboards used by more than 100 reporters in four of its news bureaus. It's the AP. The Obama administration subpoenaed and seized records of telephone calls and emails between several New York Times reporters and government officials, between a Fox News reporter, we know him, James Rosen, and a State Department contact analyst, and between two journalists and a former CIA officer. Specifically, in 2010, the FBI spied on James Rosen.
1: A powerful threat calls for a greater response.
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0: Historians, why? Because he was a socialist, that's why. I'll be right back.
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0: One more time. Here we go. I think one of these days, Mr. Producer, I should do a host show of our music, don't you? I wonder if the affiliates would object to that.
1: I don't think so.
0: I don't think so. All right. Okie dokie. I don't know how much time we have in this segment. Do we have more than 2 minutes? Governor Sarah Huckabee Sanders, she's in the Oval Office. The media is very upset. The president has banned three of these media sources. Doesn't mean he shut them down. He hasn't turned the IRS on them. Nobody's gone to prison. Nobody's being subpoenaed. You know, this is what past presidents have done. Again, whether you agree with them or not, I'm just giving you context. And here she is and here he is. Cut 22, go.
2: If they want to write him, that's fine. But I don't have to let him into my, into the people's house. Yeah, please.
3: Governor Sanders,
2: the governor, go ahead.
3: Sure. I think it's hard for you to argue against a free press when you're literally standing in the Oval Office asking questions of the President of the United States. He's been more accessible and easier to talk to than any president in history. Think about the previous administration where you could barely get through a press conference, and yet you have the opportunity to stand here in the Oval Office and ask questions to the leader of the free world. I mean, that's pretty free. And you're standing here asking those questions. I think the president is right to support the First Amendment, but he's also right to ask that you be honest and fair. That's not an unreasonable thing.
2: Well, look at the way you treated Biden. He went a year and a half without having a press conference. A year and a half. And what was the question you asked him most? What is your favorite flavored ice cream? Okay? What? I think you asked him that question once.
3: No, sir, that is not true.
2: What ice cream do you like the best? I mean, I heard that question so many times, and he always say, vanilla. That's a good thing. It was very consistent. I'm surprised he got that right. But he'd always say vanilla.
0: Now I'm in the mood for lactose-free ice cream, Mr. Producer. Chocolate. They asked me the question. It's chocolate. It's always chocolate. Now and then vanilla, but mostly chocolate. Oh, yeah. I don't know what I'd do. Probably lose a good 20 pounds if they didn't come up with these dairy-free so-called milk products. Seriously. It's a weird thing, by the way, lactose intolerance. It mostly occurs in blacks and Jews. And I think that's fairly obvious reason. Cow's milk and so forth, because neither really had much access to it. Historically, and your body, you know, reacts to these things and grows for or against these things. But to me, it's been the greatest development since sliced bread. And let me tell you something else. I like sliced bread, too. And don't let my wife hear this. I like white, soft, sliced bread. Do you like that, Mr. Producer? Nothing better. I go to the store, and there's 7 grains and 12 grains. Who wants to be crunching down on stuff? Do you want it between your teeth and in your mouth? And I want bread. It's same with peanut butter. Crunchy peanut butter. Who wants crunchy peanut butter? You want peanuts? Eat peanuts. You want peanut butter? All right, you ready? Nothing better than a peanut butter and jelly sandwich on white bread. I love it. And maybe some Ruffles, you know, potato chips. What's wrong with that? Nothing's wrong with that. I like it. So what? I'll be right back.

0: The midterms are almost here, and Republicans could be in deep trouble. Polls show Democrats leading in key races. Tonight, Rob Finnerty on Newsmax reveals the growing threat from the DSA and the radical left. With less than 60 days to go, Finnerty says it's time for the GOP to hit the panic button. The House may go, and control of the Senate is up for grabs. Gas prices, mortgage rates, health care, and out-of-control national debt. Americans are angry. And Newsmax shows you how the progressive left wants total control of Congress. Tallarico, El Sayed, AOC, Bernie Sanders. Finnerty reveals President Trump's secret plan to fight back. Don't miss Finnerty tonight at 8 p.m. Eastern on Newsmax. 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
1: With SRN News, I'm Ron Taylor. President Trump says he's barring CNN, MS Now, and Politico from the White House due to what he calls unfavorable coverage, and that threatens much more prohibitions of media outlets could follow. The president took to social media Friday, saying that effective immediately, these organizations are banned for their constant reporting of fake news. Is the administration's latest test of constitutional First Amendment protections. President Trump also announcing that Friday that he has a deal with Denmark to bolster the U.S. military presence in Greenland after months of threatening to take the island by force from the NATO ally. The president announcing on social media saying the agreement gives the U.S. permanent control over security and other needs. And the president announcing Friday that all 50 states will be joining a program to provide most favored nation pricing for some Medicaid drugs. The administration claims this plan is called the Medicaid Generous Model. This is SRN News.
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1: Bing, ding, double. Monday is also Yom Kippur. It's also my birthday. You believe that, Mr. Producer? Hello, everybody. Hello. You reach a point where you don't really want to count birthdays. You know what I mean? You know, over the past month, more and more people have been reaching out to Monetary Gold for a free evaluation of their current gold holdings. Gold has fluctuated a lot over the past 12 months. It eclipsed $5,000 an ounce and then dropped, but it's been recovering ever since as we get closer to the midterms. 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President Trump in the Oval Office today. And you know, Governor Huckabee, Governor Sarah Huckabee Sanders, she's right when she says, you have access to this man every day, hours every day. He answers every question and so forth. It's kind of hard to say he's against communicating with the press, and the press hates him. We know that. They hate him. They've tried to destroy him. They work with the Democrats. We all know that, and they know it. It's a game. It's a fan dance. And in the Oval Office, he's taking another question. And listen to this one. Cut 23. Go.
2: Mr. President, many leading Democrats have condemned far-left streamer Hassan Piker. What is your take on him, and do you think he's a liability for Democrats?
3: I do. I think he's a terrible liability. I think he's got a power over some of these Democrats, and he'll be voting that way. I mean, he's a communist. There's no question about it. And the Democrats have a lot of communists, and the communists can hold up the party because it only takes a few votes when you have a close election. Well, you'll have a fairly close. I hope the Republicans are going to do well, but you're going to have, it's going to be pretty close. And a group of 3, 4, 5, 10 people can steer a party in a certain direction. That's, you know, both parties. Yeah, no, he's a guy who's his statements are so bad. How a Jewish person could vote for a Democrat is not even, if you think of it, not even believable.
1: I agree with
3: and
1: that.
3: And yet they will. It's amazing. But it is not possible in a world of rationality that somebody who's Jewish, that somebody who's black could vote to be a Democrat, could vote for a Democrat. The things that have been said about different groups of people by them are incredible. And the mainstream Democrats, I know many of them, and I'm friendly with many of them, but they've gone way left because mm-hmm. they've had no choice. Not because they don't believe it. They know communism's never worked. They know socialism's never worked. But these people are petrified of the radical left, and he's one of them.
1: Michael Rappaport used to be a lib. Now he's very solid. He may be a Republican even at this point. He's a Trump supporter now, and he's had enough of this, what's going on in New York City. He's been very vocal. He's been on social media. He's been in the press and so forth. Very impressive, as a matter of fact. He's flirting with running for mayor of New York when the time comes again against Mamdani. Here's what he said. He said this today. Cut 24, go.
4: Zoran the Moron is the most divisive mayor in the history of this city by far, and he's only been in business for 8 months. He ran his campaign divisively. He's been divisive every single day since he's been in office. He's lied. He's a con man with a fantastic smile and cute dimples. He lied knowing part of his campaign, one of his main platforms that got all his people going, was that he was going to arrest the prime minister of Israel, knowing he couldn't, shouldn't, and wouldn't have any authority to arrest the prime minister of Israel or anybody else from a foreign country. He's a two-bit con man, and he's the most divisive mayor in this city's history. His wife is an anti-Semite. His wife is a racist, and she's a homophobic, and everything he's done, from having Khalil Muhammad or Muhammad Khalil in the Gracie Mansion and all the other nonsense that we see every single day, the fact that he's not here and he said he wasn't going to be here with his big smile, I don't support him. I think he's dangerous.
1: So what's important to take away from all this, Mr. and Mrs. America, wherever you may live, anywhere in the country? This battle has been engaged by some very serious people, people who have very serious backgrounds, people who have guts. It's been engaged. It is engaged right now with certain radio hosts, certain podcasters, certain TV hosts. Not enough, for sure. By certain people in sports, athletics, certain people in Hollywood. And I just wanted to give you the motivation to engage too. What's interesting, troubling, is all these people that I've been talking about, they hate America. Tucker Carlson hates America. El Sayed hates America. Piker hates America. Mamdani hates America. The mayor of Dearbornistan hates America. The mayor Patterson hates America. They hate America. It's so true. I've told you this over and over and over again.
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0: 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You heard that right. 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The fall is here. No, it's almost here, right? It doesn't fall on the 22nd. It's always the day after my birthday. What's that all about? 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My favorite season. 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And if you see a post-purchase survey, please be sure to mention that you heard it on the Mark Levin Show. You heard about Cozy Earth right here. And I'm glad they came to us because I want to make this a household name. You'll see why if you give them a chance. Just give them a chance. Caroline Levin on Fox News. Dems want to destroy America. Cut one, go.
1: In 47 days, every single person watching your program and every single common sense, good, hardworking American across this country has a choice to make. And the 47th president of the United States needs you, and again, every common sense American across the country tonight to get out and vote, because these are indeed the most important midterm elections in the history of our country. And it is because we are facing a major, massive contrast. America truly is at a crossroads. Do we want to continue to be a country that embraces common sense under President Trump and Republicans, like secure borders, like supporting our police, like the largest middle class tax cuts in American history, which put thousands of dollars back into the pockets of hardworking Americans? Or do we want to be a country that no longer recognizes itself? Because that's what the Democrats want to do. They want to fundamentally not change America. They want to destroy America.
0: Mm-hmm. Absolutely. 100%. You see this ridiculous campaign ad by Jamie Lee Curtis and Robert De Niro and J. Michael Ludwig. That guy used to be great. Now he's a complete disgrace. And others in a video, they're going to defend the Constitution, don't you know? Don't you know? That's right. Rip it apart. Rip it apart. Jam four more Democrats in the Senate. That's right. Get rid of the Electoral College. Pack the Supreme Court so it loses its independence. Becomes a Democrat Party Politburo. They got a zillion plans for defending the Constitution, don't you know? Cut three. Go.
2: Hi, I'm Jamie Lee Curtis.
3: Noah Wiley.
4: Robert De Niro.
0: All right, hold on a second. I don't mean to be out of the culture, but I am. I'm not in the culture. I'm in a bubble. I don't care about this culture, the other culture, some guy's culture. No. Who's Noah Wiley, Mr. Producer? You don't know either? I don't know. Who's Noah Wiley? Let's start from the top. And who is Raymond Gerard Estevez? Oh, it's Martin Sheen. Is that sort of like John, what's That's the comedian's name that I mocked, Mr. Producer. You know what? Your memory's as bad as mine. This is like, what was that movie with the three old guy? I can't remember even that name. Yeah. Anyway, it's John Leibowitz is his real name. But he goes by John, come on now. Stewart. John Stewart. John Leibowitz. Johnny. John Leibowitz. But he goes by John Stewart, don't you know? At the top, please. Cut three, go.
2: Hi, I'm Jamie Lee Curtis.
3: Noah Wiley.
4: Robert De Niro.
5: J. Michael Ludig.
6: Ramon Gerard Estevez, a.k.a. Martin Sheen.
7: Dr. Isaiah Ike Wilson III, Colonel, United States Army retired.
2: And I do solemnly swear that I will support
8: and defend the Constitution of the United States
9: against all enemies, foreign and domestic.
7: That I will continue to bear true faith and allegiance to the same.
5: And that I take this obligation freely.
6: Without any mental reservation or purpose of evasion.
0: Hold on. Did he just say without any mental reservation? I think he did. It's mental reservation, mental case. That's Raymond Gerard Estevez, a.k.a. Martin Sheen. Go ahead.
2: To affirm my oath to the Constitution.
5: And I hope you will too.
0: You don't take an oath to the Constitution, nitwit. Oh, good Lord. And which constitution, ours or somebody else's? I almost lost my constitution just listening to them, Mr. Producer. And I'm J. Michael Ludig. Now, nobody knows who this guy is. I know who he is. We worked at the court together years and years ago when he was a good guy. But Donald Trump had a way of, you know, some of these people just went nuts. They couldn't handle him. It's hilarious in a sick way. I'm J. Michael Ludig. Well, congratulations. Who are you again? Oh, you. Yeah, sure. I'm Raymond Gerard Estevez. Say what? Oh, Michael Sheen. Yes, I'm taking an oath. No, you're not, Jamie. You think you can get that without mental reservation? Make sure I'm right about that. I'd hate to mock him if I'm incorrect. We'll see if we can do that. We'll be right back.
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17: News this hour from Town Hall. I'm Ron Taylor.
3: Correspondent Laura Winters details the latest major move involving President Trump and a few mainstream media outlets.
4: President Trump says because of all the fake news being reported, he is banning CNN, MS Now, and Politico from the White House, effective immediately.
17: There may be others to join him, and maybe they can get better and would like to have him in. But our country has to have honest news. You know, you don't have a country unless you have, as I say, borders, good voting. We're straightening them out.
4: Laura Winters reporting.
3: President Trump said Friday that his deal with Denmark bolsters the U.S. military presence in Greenland after months of threatening to take the island by force. The president took to social media yesterday saying the agreement gives the U.S. permanent control over security and other needs in Greenland. The latest revelation about artificial intelligence is actually an AI model building, the next version of itself.
18: Anthropic says its AI model, Claude, is leading 26% of the company's model research and development. While it's not working completely autonomously, Claude is helping develop a more intelligent version of Claude, effectively building its own successor. Anthropic says from a high-level prompt, Claude can now complete most of a given task end-to-end, while still being under human supervision. Anthropic CEO Dario Amodei has led calls for a slowdown in the technology's development over safety concerns, emphasizing the importance of transparency and public understanding of AI advancements. I'm Ben Thomas.
3: President Trump says all 50 states will now join a program to provide most favored nation pricing for some Medicaid drugs. The administration claims this plan is called Medicaid Generous Model and will save billions on prescription drug costs, among other things. News and analysis found at townhall.com. I'm Ron Taylor.
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3: Former Arizona Senator John Kyle, who represented his state in both chambers of Congress for some nearly 33 decades, rather, has died.
20: Kyle had dementia. Kyle remained a reliable Republican vote throughout his career, spanning a drastic transformation of his party from Ronald Reagan's presidency to President Donald Trump's first term. He shaped landmark water policy and guided the confirmation of Trump-nominated U.S. Supreme Court Justice Brett Kavanaugh, both as a lobbyist and a senator. John Scott reporting.
3: Cuba's power grid has completely collapsed now, leaving millions of people across the island without electricity. The Ministry of Energy and Mines announced the blackout on its official X account without mentioning the cause and added that officials have begun activating service restoration protocols. Power grid collapses have become increasingly common over the past 2 years because of the severe economic pricing. News and analysis at townhall.com. The Senate voted twice this week to move forward on legislation to overhaul the rules and financing around the nation's college sports.
21: There aren't many things more American than college sports, and swirling financial changes have caught the attention of lawmakers. They're taking steps to try and put in guardrails around skyrocketing spending, prevent constant legal battles, and restore order to what the bill's supporters call chaos in athletic programs, and final votes could come as soon as next week. Bob Agner reporting.
3: Mississippi will assemble the state's largest law enforcement presence over for a college football game this weekend, as LSU and former Rebels coach Lane Griffin will be in front of each other. South Korean field hockey players were perplexed when the national anthem of North Korea was played instead of their own before the men's field hockey match in Bangladesh. The players looked around and did not know how to respond. More on these stories at townhall.com.
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22: For them, this was the fourth game of the season. 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
0: Hello, America. 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Our number, 877-381-3811, 877-381-3811. Let's do this way, Mr. Producer. Let's play all of Cut 3. Then let's play Ramon Gerard Estevez, a.k.a. Martin Sheen's little comment, okay? Can we do it that way? And then I think we play the Mumblers. We haven't played them in forever because this will be now added to the Mumblers. This is liberals and Democrats, you know, mumbling through. Cut 3, go.
2: Hi, I'm Jamie Lee Curtis.
0: Hi,
24: Noah
0: Jamie.
24: Wiley.
25: Robert De Niro.
5: J. Michael Ludig.
6: Ramon Ooh. Gerard Estevez, a.k.a. Martin Sheen.
7: Dr. Isaiah Ike Wilson III, Colonel, United States Army retired.
2: And I do solemnly swear that I will support
17: and defend the Constitution of the United States
9: against all enemies, foreign and domestic.
7: That I will continue to bear true faith and allegiance to the same.
5: And that I take this obligation freely.
6: Without any mental reservation or purpose of evasion.
2: I am proud to affirm my oath to the Constitution.
5: And I hope you will too.
6: Without any mental reservation.
0: There you go. It's metal. He says metal. Without any mental reservation. Do that again.
6: Without any mental reservation.
0: Yeah, there's no question about it. And so he will be added to our hall of shame of left-wing Democrat mumblers. Go.
26: What are they? Can it get a funding? It goes track.
27: They have an eye.
28: It costs when if you they just gave you gave them
29: with the withdraw bringing U.S. home troops from home
27: and the
28: you need somebody. Wait. So what? Finally.
27: Budget.
30: But resist, we much, we must, and we will much about that be committed.
28: I'm a warrior.
27: You know that it was. Did Ted?
28: I mean, they said that.
27: Look, the
31: lives are stripped. Was it him?
28: What? I didn't. If we
32: we can walk and chew gum.
28: We hold these truths to be self-evident. All men and women created by go. You know the thing. True international effort to pressure.
33: Been impeached for inciting the erection.
34: Donald John Trump incited the erection. Insurrection.
28: And what am I doing here? I'm going to lose track here. And
32: to confidence in the integrity.
28: Private economic No, don't let him. You know how much Remy do for the deficit this year?
3: Bridges and those bones that are collapsing.
4: And, you know, it is not.
10: Happy birthday, dear Valerie.
4: Part of I've introduced some of you to some of the leadership of
3: Katanji drowned Jackson.
31: You docs are good. If there's any angels in heaven, they're all nurses, male and female.
3: God save the queen, man.
11: President Trump incited an erection.
3: Mess with the women on the beer brewed here. It is used to make the brew beer here in this refinery. Oh, Earth Rider, thanks for the Great Lakes. I wonder why he's here.
12: Participated in an erection.
3: Say hello to Oyster Bunnies. Come on up, Bunnies. He calls the erectionist who stormed.
31: After I signed the Pack Act.
4: Assault built.
31: What's going on here? They just turned off my. I'm going to go vote.
34: People are aroused. I haven't seen people so aroused in a very, very long time.
13: What he's doing in Minneapolis, it is a disgrace.
6: Without any mental reservation.
0: I cannot believe we haven't played that in such a long time. Some people collect stamps. Some people collect coins. I collect the left-wing mumblers. And we will continue to do so, and we will do that a little bit more often, because why it cracks me up, that's why. Nicole Wallace, do you remember Nicole Wallace? Not George Wallace, although if you look at her in the right light, she looks a lot like George Wallace, and I don't mean to put down George Wallace in any respect. Nicole Wallace. She was once a Republican. Oh, yes. She worked for John McCain. She undermined Sarah Palin. And she took that 3.5 IQ over to MSLSD, which is now MS Now, which is still MSLSD. They changed the name. Did they change anything else? No. And the name is even dumber. MS Now. Excuse me? What are you talking about? Anyway, what did she have to say today? Cut four, go.
14: These are questions that people will wrestle with, not just for the rest of our lives, but for the next 200 years.
0: Why didn't anyone
14: do anything? And I think the question about why didn't people cover the most powerful organs is another one they're going to wrestle with. My personal opinion is
0: What'd she say there, Ms. Furness? Why didn't people cover the most powerful organs? I'm sorry, Rich, you got to add that one, too. I don't even know what she's talking about. Does anybody know what she's talking about? Oh, that Donald Trump is attacking our institutions, our organs, our most powerful organs. Go ahead.
14: Our competitive notion to cover, like, I think covering other media, in legacy media, was a weird thing. Like, I think people used to.
0: Boy, is she rambling or what? Hello, hello. What are you talking about? Go ahead.
14: Oh, we can't say what's happening over there. But to your point, they're no longer, you know, neutral sort of organs of the media. They're active.
0: What is this with the organs? She's got organs on the brain, may I say? I think I did. That would be Nicole Wallace. Go ahead.
14: In my opinion, participants in the weakening and destruction of our democracy.
0: Oh, my God. I just lost 20 IQ points. So that means my IQ is only 185 now, Rich. Holy mackerel. How dumb do you have to be? MS Now. Excuse you. You know this guy, Hassan Pucker? This Islamist jihadi piece of crap. Hassan Pucker. He gets more TV time, which gets him more followers, you know, the bots. In Pakistan, the mountains of Pakistan. This is where, you know, Fuentes gets an audience and Katarlson gets an audience and. Oh, yes. By the way, this guy Fuentes, You ever seen his hands, Rich? They're like massive. His hands are bigger than Bill Clinton's hands. They're bigger than Newsom's hands. Like the hands of an orangutan. They're just massive. And then he's trying to grow a beard and a mustache, you know, which looks like I don't.
1: This is Jeff Cruer with my commentary of the day. So the U.S. Senate is going to vote on the Clarity Act, which would create federal guidelines for digital assets and establish sensible

0: regulation to help the industry sustain growth. It builds on the Genius Act, which regulated stable coins, but included a provision allowing consumers to earn rewards on crypto holdings. Rewards encourage competition, benefit consumers. But some members of the banking industry oppose this act, thinking it could lead to Americans withdrawing deposits. But the evidence doesn't show that. In fact, the Clarity Act will help America lead in the cryptocurrency industry and benefit community banks. It will permit banks to compete in this market by participating in digital asset custody, payments, tokenization, and related markets. President Trump has made it clear that he values individual freedom, including financial freedom. He's also insistent that America must lead the world on digital assets, which is why passing the Clarity Act is so essential.
1: More info on this and the other hot topics of the day, check out ringsidepolitics.com.
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7: Silicon Valley. This guy was a moderate, he was a centrist, and he's a leftist. Another guy. His wife's playing the stocks, they get extremely wealthy. And he's barking about the rich. Hey, the rich, the guy's worth hundreds of millions of dollars. Another immigrant family over the years. The guy hates America. Plattner, he runs up the Maine. Can I see the Nazi tattoo on your chest? I really want to see it. What was his first name? Plattner's first name? Adolf? What the hell was his name? I don't even remember. Grand Plattner. I didn't know that there was a Nazi tattoo. I just thought it was very cool looking, you know. Very cool. And they'd all run up there. All run up there. Bernie Sanders, the Erin Corey of the Democrat Party. Hey, yeah, whip him. I like him. He's got a notch. Hey, that's okay. Schumer, he's up there davening. Yes. I got to be the majority. Anything to be majority leader. Yeah. Then the woman said, he raped me. Oops, okay. Some have said he molested. We didn't believe. He grabbed, he punched, he did. But now she said, now we back away. And they get a pass, all these Democrats. Puker was the greatest thing since falafel. Greatest thing since falafel. And then he keeps saying this stuff, and he's hurting us in the polls. And we don't mean Poland. He's hurting us in the polls, the political polls. Oh. Well, we got to get away from Puker. I don't know him. Then he comes to Washington, this guy, El Sayed, or as they like to say in the homeland in Egypt, El Sayed! Anyway, so El Sayed, he's in the United States. United States sucks. It's awful. It's this. It's that.

0: 3 years of high school Spanish. All I know are 10 curse words. That's it. That's all I know. My wife speaks fluent Spanish. She didn't take a day of Spanish, but she grew up around people who spoke Spanish. So she knows Spanish. She's fluent in Spanish. So I got guys talking to me. They're talking to me in Spanish, probably saying stuff behind my back. And my wife tells me what they said. Ooh, another fan. Nonetheless, El Said, the Said. Listen, I'm really a capitalist, but I want to nationalize health care, and we need reparations, and America sucks. All the same thing. Now they're telling, hush. Then you got Debbie Dingell, a.k.a. Debbie Dingell-Berry. She got to Congress. She was a lobbyist. Her husband was in office till he was about 112. Unfortunately, he passed away. She took his slot. And there she's Debbie Dingell-Berry. And what does she say? I'm so sick of hearing about Piker. I stop bringing him up to me. Oh, okay, I'm sorry. I should have. Yeah, stop it. Stop it. Meanwhile, they have a woman who is Jewish, who is a senator in Michigan. She worked at the CIA, don't you know? Well, there's a lot of people that work at the CIA. I don't know what she did at the CIA. I mean, just because somebody works at the CIA, just because, look, I love the Marines. My grandfather was a Marine. My great uncle was a Marine. They fought in World War II. Very brave, heroic men. But, you know, Oswald was a Marine. So it just depends on who the person is, right? So she works at the CIA. What is she doing? She's campaigning for El Said in Michigan. Michigan. She'll probably go to synagogue for about 2 minutes on Yom Kippur. Read a few passages out of the Torah. She's done her atonement. She's done her penance. And off she goes, back campaigning for El Said. I'll be right back.
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3: With SRN News, I'm Ron Taylor. President Trump Friday says he has a deal with Denmark to bolster the U.S. military presence in Greenland after months of threatening to take it by force. The president announcing on social media that the agreement gives the U.S. permanent control over security and all other needs for Greenland. President Trump also saying he's barring CNN, MS Now, and Politico from the White House due to what he's calling aggressive, bipartisan, and fake news. He threatened such prohibitions on the media outlets and posted on social media yesterday. Cuba's power grid has collapsed, and that leaves millions of people in the island without power and electricity. The Ministry of Energy and Mines announced the blackout on its official X account without mentioning the cause and added that officials have begun activating service restoration protocols. President Trump also announcing that all 50 states will join a program to provide most favored nation pricing for some Medicare drugs. It's called Medicaid Generous. This is SR.
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10: Sedition.
11: Rancho Mirage is a very nice part of the country, except for about 90% of the people there. But otherwise, it's very nice, don't you think?
10: Well, I'm one of the other people here,
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10: 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Yes.
11: All right. You take care. You sound like a sweetheart. 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We'll be right back.
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0: week is officially over. The weekend begins right now. Don't forget, 8 p.m. Eastern time tomorrow night, just for you, Life, Liberty, and Levin. Sunday night, same time, same place, just for you. Set your DVR. Set your recorder. All right, we salute our armed forces, police officers, firefighters, emergency personnel, ICE, our truckers, the men and women in Israel, the men and women in Ukraine, the men and women in Iran, and you, the American people. Thank God for you. Good night, Spritey and Griffey and Pepsi and Smokey. Good night, Zelda and Gigi and Indy and Patton and Rory. Good night, Marty and Barney. Good night, Dad and Mom. Good night, Leo and Joe and Bernard. Good night, Teddy. Good night, Lou. Good night, Eric. Good night, Tony. And the list of patriots goes on, unfortunately. Have a wonderful weekend.
1: 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So chances are there will be more storms and floods near here again. 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Will they know what to do? Ready.gov/kids has all the educational tools and information to make the conversation easy. 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
2: This is Jeff Cruer with my commentary of the day.
3: So the U.S. Senate is going to vote on the Clarity Act, which would create federal guidelines for digital assets and establish sensible regulation to help the industry sustain growth. It builds on the Genius Act, which regulated stable coins, but included a provision allowing consumers to earn rewards on crypto holdings. Rewards encourage competition, benefit consumers. But some members of the banking industry oppose this act, thinking it could lead to Americans withdrawing deposits. But the evidence doesn't show that. In fact, the Clarity Act will help America lead in the cryptocurrency industry and benefit community banks. It will permit banks to compete in this market by participating in digital asset custody, payments, tokenization, and related markets. President Trump has made it clear that he values individual freedom, including financial freedom. He's also insistent that America must lead the world on digital assets, which is why passing the Clarity Act is so essential.
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8: News this hour from Town Hall. I'm Ron Taylor. In-person voting for this year's midterms are underway. Friday was the start of early voting in Virginia, and voters in a few other states, including Minnesota and South Dakota, can now cast absentee ballots in person. In Fairfax, Virginia, 18-year-old student Sonia Singal says she decided to make voting early a fun outing.
9: So I do that a lot with like different lifestyles, try to make it interesting. So like, why don't vote? Why try to be the first early voter? I got here, I want to say, around 7:20. And there's only two guys in front of me, but I did end up being the first official voter because I voted a little bit faster than those two guys. So
8: Americans now just have just over 6 weeks to decide whether Congress remains in Republican hands or flips to Democrats. President Trump moving to ban some media outlets from the White House because of what he calls blatant media bias.
10: You get so tired of reading and seeing fake news. When you look at CNN, it's just fake. That's why their ratings are no good. When you look at MS Now, which used to be MSNBC, which some people call MSDNC, Democratic National Committee, it's fake news. It's fake news. Excuse me. And when you look at is Politico, I mean, they got a government. The government under Biden gave them like $8 million to keep them afloat. And the stories they wrote are fake. So there's a lot of news. And there may be others to join them. And maybe they can get better and would like to have them in. But our country has to have honest news.
8: In Cuba tonight, their power grid has completely collapsed. This leaves millions of people across the island without electricity. The Ministry of Energy and Mines announcing the blackout on its official X account. failing to mention the cause and added that officials had begun activating service restoration protocols. News and analysis at townhall.com.
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8: An error over national anthems caused a little bit of confusion at the Asian Games in Japan. Bob Agnew has the story.
12: South Korean field hockey players were perplexed when the national anthem of North Korea was played instead of their own before a match against Bangladesh at the Games in Tokyo. South Korean players looked on, unsure of how to respond. Many stood at attention, others left their hands over their hearts as the music played on. Eventually, organizers corrected the mistake and played the correct anthem. South Korea went on to win the match, 5-0. Bob Agnew reporting.
8: Canadian Prime Minister Mark Carney has returned from Europe and cast Canada as moving quickly beyond its historic relevance on the U.S. His comments come after a whirlwind week in which he embraced the prospect of becoming the European Union's first associate member. Carney says Canada and Europe had launched a process for a new alliance. Breaking news and analysis at townhall.com. The Trump administration says millions of dollars has been misspent by the leading homeless agency in Los Angeles.
13: HUD Secretary Scott Turner accusing the L.A. Homeless Services Authority of fraud to the tune of $75 million. Turner says that incompetence alone does not account for what we are seeing. He says HUD and the Trump administration will not tolerate the theft and abuse of taxpayer dollars in our country. Turner says his agency in Washington, D.C. is going to put an end to the California corruption. He notes that while homeless funding has tripled in the past 10 years, the homeless population in L.A. has doubled. He says those days of blank checks are indeed over. Laura Winters reporting.
8: As Paramount looks to take over Warner Brothers Discovery, it's racked up billions of dollars in financial backing from three Gulf countries. The FCC granted sovereign wealth funds from Saudi Arabia, Qatar, and the United Arab Emirates to hold indirect equity interests in Paramount. Breaking news at townhall.com.
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1: Hello, everyone. I'm Carl Amari, and this is Hollywood 360, the radio show that presents all things entertainment, including trivia contests and games, movie reviews, celebrity interviews, showbiz news, and classic radio shows. My co-host is the eminent Lisa Wolf. In this hour, the Les Paul Trio are Bing Crosby's guests on Philco Radio Time from 1946. But first, it's Name That Tune. Lisa Wolf Cullen will present clips from Dolly Parton's songs. I'll try to name that tune while you play along at home, right, Lisa?
2: That's right. That's our way of honoring Dolly Parton and her contributions. She was 80 years old at the time of her death last week on August 25th, and certainly the queen of country. And I think we can take some time to enjoy some of her music.
1: Sure.
2: All right. Here is the first Dolly song.
1: My father, he Jolene.
2: It's not.
1: Oh, Gambler.
2: But eventually.
1: When I was young. Did she write this, or is this like a new version of it?
2: This is her country spin on a traditional folk song.
1: Okay, so this is House of the Rising Sun.
2: You didn't get it.
1: House of the Rising Sun.
2: She already said house. You don't get it. This is House of the Rising Sun from her 1996 album,
1: I never heard
2: Treasures.
1: Her do this, ever.
2: Well, she put her own country spin on
1: this
2: song.
1: I like it.
2: It's really good.
1: Gosh, she's so great.
2: Isn't she good? But I want to play for you the original version by The Animals, and you can really hear the difference.
1: Oh, gosh, yeah. I mean, this one of the greatest songs ever,
2: agreed.
1: Ever made.
3: There is a house.
2: I mean, she took the song and put her own spin on it.
1: Who sings better, me or Eric Burden? Rising Sun.
2: I'm going to go with Dolly on this one.
1: The ruin of many a young boy. Huh?
2: Huh?
1: And God, I know.
2: It's a little low for you.
1: No, I can handle it.
2: I don't think you can.
1: You know, Eric Burden listens to this show. He has emailed me and said he really likes our show.
2: Everybody listens to this show.
1: But Eric Burden from The Animals. That's pretty cool.
2: So you can tell him that we enjoyed his song tonight.
1: My new blue jeans.
4: Invite him out to lunch.
1: Yeah. My father was a gambling man way down in New Orleans.
2: Great song from The Animals, and it's a great song from Dolly.
1: Yep.
2: Here's your next Dolly song.
5: Tumble out of bed and I stumble to the kitchen. Pour myself a cup of ambition and yawn and stretch and try to come.
1: Working 9 to 5.
2: That's right. This is 9 to 5. This was written by Dolly for the 1980 film 9 to 5.
1: That's a great movie.
2: It's a great movie. This song
1: Jane
2: won awards.
1: Jane Fonda, I think, is in it, right?
2: Yeah. Best country song, best country vocal performance. I mean, this is classic Dolly right here.
1: I mean, listen to that voice. How
2: when
1: pure.
2: I think of Dolly, this is one of the songs that I think of right away.
1: I think of Jolene.
2: Well, we might or may not be playing that one.
1: 9 to 5.
2: She was not only an iconic songwriter and singer and actress, but she was so very charitable and very kind, from what I understand.
1: She should have hosted the Golden Globes. You know?
2: I don't know.
1: Okay.
2: Okay, next.

0: who she's singing with here.
1: Glen Campbell.
0: No. No. Oh. No. Just, do you know the name of the song? Tender love is blind. Listen to that voice. That's, you know him.
1: Kenny Rogers.
0: Yes.
1: Huh? Pretty good, right?
0: Yeah, but we need the name of that tune.
1: Islands in the Sun.
0: There it is. Oh, I'll take
1: Islands
0: it.
1: Islands in the something.
0: Yeah, I'll take it. Islands in the Stream. It's so close to sun. This was written and later recorded by the Bee Gees.
1: Really?
0: Sung by Kenny Rogers and Dolly Parton here, released in 1983 on Kenny Rogers' album Eyes That See in the Dark, and it reached number one on the charts.
1: What a tune.
0: What a tune. Two icons.
1: You know, there's not a song, honestly, that Dolly ever
0: That's
1: sang
0: right.
1: that I didn't like.
0: Anything she touches is gold.
1: I mean, I'm not a big country guy, but I love Dolly Parton.
0: I think everybody loves Dolly, yeah. And that's what makes her so special and unique.
1: Really and truly, I mean.
0: Everybody loves Dolly.
1: Like, there's no one that doesn't like Dolly Parton.
0: I know.
1: Parton.
0: I agree. That's what's so crazy. It's so, so unusual today.
1: Yeah.
0: Everybody's always so divided.
1: Okay.
0: All right, here's the next one. You'll like this one. But just when I'm about
1: to get myself. Oh, man, that's such a great song.
0: No.

0: come again.
1: And that would be the title, Here You Come Again.
2: I didn't get it.
1: It's okay. Released in 1977, but we were enjoying Dolly from her album called Here You Come Again. It topped the country singles chart for 5 weeks and won the 1978 Grammy Award for Best Female Country Vocal Performance.
2: Wow. She's just absolutely amazing. Absolutely amazing.
1: And we agree on that.
2: What a loss, you know, to the world. I mean, no matter what she did, whenever she was on TV or on a talk show or singing a song, she was just a delight.
1: I mean, she was a wonderful actress as well.
2: I mean, she just brightened everything up, you know, her aura.
1: Yeah.
2: Right?
1: Mm-hmm.
2: Not too many people can say that.
1: That's right.
2: Oh, man. She's going to really be missed.
1: Yeah.
2: And here I go again.
1: Go, come, same thing. All right, here's the next great Dolly song.
3: Please don't take him just because.
2: Jolene.
1: Jolene. You knew it would be there. She wrote this as well.
2: Yeah.
3: Your beauty is beyond compare. Yeah. With flaming locks of auburn hair.
2: What a great story, too, this song is, right?
1: Yeah, she's a storyteller. This was released in 73 on her album of the same name. It was ranked 217 on Rolling Stone Magazine's list of 500 greatest songs of all time.
2: Wow.
1: One of her most covered songs as well.
2: Right.
3: And there's nothing I can do to keep from crying when he calls your name, Jolene.
1: I know. It's hard not to sing along with her, too.
2: She's even better than me, huh?
1: I'm going to give it to her.
2: Yeah.
1: I'm going to give it to her.
2: I'll give it to her, too. Yeah. She's better than I am. Wow. Jolene. Jolene. Jolene. Any more?
1: I've got one more for you.
3: If I should stay, I would
2: What? Great song, huh?
3: You were.
2: I mean, this was
1: different
2: sung
1: than
2: in the,
1: Whitney Houston.
2: In the Bodyguard.
1: That's right. So this is called.
3: But I know.
2: I can't remember, but it was in the movie The Bodyguard, but it was sung by Whitney Houston.
1: Right. So I Will Always Love You. This was written and originally recorded in 1973 by Dolly, but then Whitney recorded it for the 1992 film The Bodyguard. And this, the Whitney Houston version, spent 14 weeks at number one.
2: Yeah, I mean,
1: come on.
2: I would have to say that the Whitney Houston version was more popular, but.
1: Well, that's because it was
2: about
1: in the movie.
2: But think about this, okay? It took Whitney Houston, okay, to outdo Dolly Parton.
1: Well,
2: you know what I'm saying?
1: I mean, she had the visibility of the movie. Also, this version of Dolly, and of course she wrote it, it's just a more tender, intimate version. So it's just different.
2: I mean, it's just different.
1: Yeah.
2: But I think people would say that the Whitney Houston version is a tad better.

0: but it took Whitney Houston, I mean, like one of the greatest singers of all time, male or female. Wow, just fabulous, Lisa.
1: Yeah, I agree.
0: Dolly Parton, wow, yeah. She is really going to be missed.
1: Yes.
0: What a treasure.
1: Yeah.
0: Rest in peace, Dolly Parton, one of the greatest that ever did it. I'll tell you that. When we come back, Bing Crosby stars in Philco Radio Time. Stick around.
2: Treat you kind.

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3: 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All right, Lisa, it's time for one of the greatest singers of all time, Bing Crosby. He starred in Philco Radio Time from 1946 until 1949. What was really interesting about this show, it was the first pre-recorded program to air on a major U.S. radio network, ABC. The first season, it was recorded on disc, and then after that, it was recorded on Ampex tape recorders. And Bing Crosby was a big investor in Ampex tape recorders. He really got it off the ground. And I remember as a kid, you know, being involved in these shows and recording these programs on reel-to-reel tape. I recorded them on Ampex tape and using Ampex tape recorders. And we have Bing Crosby to thank for that. This is a cool show. It's from October 30th, 1946. His guests are... are you ready for this? The Les Paul Trio. And they sing a bunch of great songs, including I Got the Sun in the Morning. Mm-hmm. Bing Crosby, along with John Scott Trotter and his orchestra, Ken Carpenter announcing. Here's part one of Philco Radio Time.

We come now to another chapter in that breathtaking melodrama, The Perils of Skitch Henderson. When last we left Skitch, he was bucking fierce headwinds in a revolving door at the YWCA. With nothing but a leaky life raft and a stringless tennis racket for a paddle. Will he become life bait for the denizens of the deep? Will he reach the cannibal island in time to save Penelope Prendergast from the chief's chafing dish? If the ladies will kindly remove their hats and if the lantern slides are ready, we will take you now to the fearless Skitch.

An elegant reading of the Piccolino sketch. Remember, folks, tune in next week for another episode in the rugged life of this typical American boy. Which brings us to something typically South American. If Lena Romay will lightly rumble into this area, we'll have a go at the top tune from the Broadway smash hit, Call Me Mister. South America, take it away.

0: yeah. 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
1: Olay, first you shake around and settle there. Then you shake around and settle here. 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
0: That's enough, take it back. 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There's a strange click-clack in the back of my sacroiliac.

0: Nazis wishing imposition wears out all of my transmission ammunition. Olé!
1: Oh, I like neighborly relations. All these crazy new gyrations try my patience.

0: That's the first portion of Philco Radio Time, starring Bing Crosby from 1946. More after this.
1: With SRN News, I'm Ron Taylor. President Trump says he's barring CNN, MS Now, and Politico from the White House due to what he calls unfavorable coverage, and threatens that more such prohibitions of media outlets could follow. The president took to social media Friday, saying that effective immediately, I'm banning these news agencies from the White House as a result of their constant reporting of fake news. The president also saying that he has struck a deal with Denmark to bolster the U.S. military presence in Greenland after months of threatening to take the island by force. The president announced on social media saying the agreement gives the U.S. permanent control over security and other needs for Greenland. Also an announcement from the president that all 50 states will join a program to provide most favored nation pricing from some Medicaid drugs. The administration claims this plan, called the Medicaid Generous, will save billions. This is SRN News.
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12: You know what's interesting, Carl? Most people don't even know what their blood pressure is. Do you know what yours is?
0: Well, I take it a lot. So
12: yeah,
0: you know,
12: I know you recently went to the doctor.
0: Yeah, my blood pressure is good now. It used to be a little high, but then my doctor put me on some blood pressure medicine, and now I'm also taking every day a glass of 120 Life, and that's helping tremendously.
12: Right. Well, that's why, you know, most doctors check your blood pressure. It's the first thing they usually do when you go to the doctor's office, because you don't have any way of knowing what your blood pressure is unless you actually get it checked. And high blood pressure is one of those things that doesn't have warning signs necessarily. You don't know you have it until you get it checked.
0: Yeah.
12: Thus, that's why you found 120 Life.
0: Yeah.
12: So tell me about your experience of taking it.
0: Well, first of all, it tastes delicious. That's the first thing. And I really mean that. It's delicious. I mix a little bit of it in a big glass of water.
12: Right. Well, just to interrupt, I just want to make sure everybody knows what is actually in that powder
0: that you mix in
12: with the water. We've got grapeseed extract. We've got beetroot, magnesium, tart cherry, hibiscus, pomegranate, all these great natural ingredients that help make it a really natural, healthy option.
0: Yeah. So I take a little of that with water. I drink it, and I usually do my workout at that time, and it's just delicious. And you know what? I just feel better because my blood pressure is lower. And I reached out to them because it worked for me. 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
12: Right. It's really, really simple. You drink it once a day, and most people will see lower blood pressure in as little as 2 weeks. And if you don't, of course, you get your money back.
0: Yeah.
12: Go to the website. 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
0: Yep. And when you do, you're going to get an order confirmation number. Email that to me, Carl@classicradioclub.com. I'll send you 100 half-hour classic radio shows as our way of saying thank you for using 120 Life, which is going to lower your blood pressure. Okay, we're listening to Philco Radio Time. Bing Crosby stars, and the guests are the Les Paul Trio. They were so popular, Lisa, in the 1940s and 50s. This is an ABC broadcast. Here's the conclusion.
13: Well, Lena, let's cut back to a cooler climate, huh?
14: Okay with me, Bing.
13: Here in the States, it's Indian summer, where the smell of burning leaves fills the air. The frost is on the pumpkin, and the rime is on the vine.
15: Golly, Mr. Crosby, I could listen to you talk all night.
13: All right, it's Indian summer skits. The frost is on the pumpkin, and the rhyme is
15: Your voice is a flute, and
13: yes.
15: I am a cobra.
13: Well, go back to your bench, or I'll drop a mongoose on your side. As I was saying, Lena, it's Halloween time. The time for leprechauns, banshees, pixies, and hobgoblins to hold their annual powwow.
14: Yes, and the old witch rides through the skies on her broom.
13: Not this year, Lena. This year she streaks across the Milky Way with her knobby knees buckled into Bob Hope's toothbrush. There she goes.
14: But how would the witch get to know Bob Hope?
13: She accepted a blind date with him, the poor soul.
14: Sounds very romantic. Bing, I'll bet your kids have great plans for Halloween.
13: Yes, but I nipped them in the blueprint stage.
14: Oh, why don't you let them go out and have a little fun?
13: Fun? On Halloween, that demolition gang of mine makes a flock of termites look like a busy little builders. This year, they're going to settle for a jack-o'-lantern, and that's all.
14: Have you got a pumpkin yet?
13: No, we're just going to stick a candle in Brother Everett's mouth. He lights up very easily. But I must say that Halloween has done much to advance the American way of life. A joyous season. And a welcome date on our calendar. It has helped immeasurably to move plumbing indoors. It'd be a nice little spot here to introduce Spike Jones and his orchestra, but it so happens that our honored group tonight is the Les Paul Trio. Listen closely for Les's fine guitar as they do How High the Moon.

0: Thank you, Les. And group, that was very captivating. Now the flute and the cobra combine their talents in a song called You Are Too Beautiful. Come, cobra.
1: Kobe.
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0: 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Forthwith. Forthwith, a saga of the highway, Route 66. Give me the flag, John.
1: 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Get your kicks on Route 66. It winds from Chicago to L.A. More than 2,000 miles all of the way. 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

New York Paramount Theater is the first to get Irving Berlin's new musical, Blue Skies. It's a Technicolor job, and aiding Mr. Astaire and friend are Joan Caulfield and a clever fellow named Billy DeWolf. If the picture goes over in New York, they tell me the Paramount people are going to show it all over the country and most of Texas.

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1: Tune in to Telco Radio Time next week and hear Bing Crosby, John Scott Trotter, his orchestra and chorus, the Charioteers, Lena Romare, and Skitch Henderson. This program is produced and transcribed in Hollywood by Bill Morrow and Myrtle McKenzie. Lena Romare appears by arrangement with Metro-Goldwyn-Mayer, producers of No Leave, No Love, starring Van Johnson.
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0: And that's Philco Radio time from October 30th, 1946, so the day before Halloween. And Bing Crosby starring with the Les Paul Trio. And Ken Carpenter doing the announcing. And I got to tell you, you know, that Ken Carpenter, he was really good with a tool belt. ABC broadcast, did I say that?
1: I was back at tool
2: belts.
1: Was
2: he good with a hammer?
0: He was good with a hammer. He was good with a screwdriver. He was good with a...
1: If I had a hammer.
0: If I had a hammer.
1: I'd hammer in the morning.
0: Ken Carpenter, one of the best that ever was the announcer. I mean, he was an announcer on a lot of programs. All right, hope you enjoyed Philco Radio Time. Time for this month in music history.
1: And I have another great song from 1985.
0: Tears for Fears?
1: Yes.

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1: there
0: World.
1: There it is. Everybody Wants to Rule the World. 2 years from years. It reached number one on the Billboard Hot 100. Became the group's second U.S. number one hit following Shout.
0: I use Shout on my laundry detergent.
1: You shout all the time.
0: Oop, I hit the wrong thing. I use Shout on my laundry.
1: There it is.
0: Better, right?
1: Yeah, you're a
0: much
1: big shouter.
0: I hate when I make mistakes.
1: It's quite often. You should be used to it.
2: What?
1: What?
0: Me make a mistake?
1: What?
0: All right.
1: All right.
0: More of Hollywood 360 after this.
1: All right.
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0: In our next hour, Raymond Burr stars in a Western saga on Fort Laramie going back to 1956. But first, we'll play Fact or Fiction. Lisa will present information on famous brand secrets, right?
1: That's right.
0: And I have to guess while you play along at home.
1: Still right.
0: All right, see you soon.
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15: News this hour from Town Hall. I'm Ron Taylor. President Trump says the U.S., Denmark, and Greenland have made a deal over security.
16: President Trump says he has reached an understanding with Denmark that addresses U.S. security concerns over Greenland, saying the U.S. will be very protective of what he calls this large and highly strategic parcel of land. Denmark's prime minister confirmed a deal will be signed by three governments next week during the U.N. General Assembly. Trump says the agreement gives the United States permanent control over security in Greenland and that his administration will immediately begin developing a larger military presence there. Since the beginning of his second term, the president has repeatedly said he wants the U.S. to buy Greenland or take it over. The announcement suggests an understanding may have been reached that could bring an end to what has been viewed as an existential crisis by Denmark. Jennifer King, Washington.
17: The president also announcing yesterday that all 50 states will join in on a program set to provide most favored nation pricing to some drugs with the Medicaid program, bringing the net price of selected drugs down to prices paid in certain other countries. Mississippi Governor Tate Reeves says this plan to keep states' favored nation pricing on prescription drugs is so good, practically everyone joined in.
18: We put 50 governors in this room. I don't think we could all agree that today was Friday. But all 50 states are participating in this opportunity to cut prescription drug costs at the state level in Medicaid programs, and that speaks to how big of a deal this is.
17: Puerto Rico and the District of Columbia were included in the deal as well. CNN, MS Now, and Politico have no invite to the White House anymore due to the president saying he has banned them over what he calls as severe fake news and media bias. Real news and analysis found at townhall.com. I'm Ron Taylor.
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17: A truck driver and artist has gone viral for building a giant model of New York City. And as correspondent Julie Walker reports, it's something that most can actually see.
20: Truck driver Joe Mackin built a massive model of New York City out of balsa wood, cardboard, foam, and glue. 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His daughter told him, put it on TikTok. Then it went viral.
21: It's just a passion I've had, since I was a kid to do it. I went on a trip when I was in first grade, and I saw the panorama and the Queens Museum. And I remember talking to one of my classmates next to me. I said, you know what? I'm going to build one of these myself one day.
20: The model is 50 feet long and nearly 30 feet wide, covering all 5 boroughs and parts of New Jersey and Long Island, with more than 800,000 structures on it. It's on display at the Museum of the City of New York. Julie Walker, New York.
17: 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Millions in Cuba are completely without power tonight as the country's power grid has completely shut down. Richard Boyd has an update for us.
22: The Cuban government announced the nationwide outage on its online site and gave the reason for it. Officials said they were activating service restoration protocols. The severe economic crisis in Cuba has been going on for 2 years now, with power grid collapses common, but worse since early this year. Richard Boyd reporting.
17: An investigation is underway after an F-16 Fighting Falcon military jet crashed in Michigan Thursday. The plane was part of the Texas Air National Guard's 149th Flight Fighter Wing that's been conducting training operations in the area. The pilot ejected safely and is hospitalized in stable condition. Residents within a mile of the crash in Grand Traverse County were ordered to evacuate. Michigan State Police say the evacuation was due to a hazardous chemical spill. You'll find more on these stories at townhall.com.
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30: Yeah.
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33: 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I'm broadcasting.
0: Hello, everyone. I'm Carl Amari, and this is Hollywood 360, the radio show that presents all things entertainment, including trivia contests and games, movie reviews, celebrity interviews, showbiz news, and classic radio shows. My co-host is the illustrious Lisa Wolf. In this hour, Raymond Burr stars as Lee Quince, captain of the cavalry at Fort Laramie from 1956. But it's time now for Fact or Fiction. Lisa will present famous brand secrets. I must guess if they're fact or fiction while you play along at home.
1: That is exactly correct. We'll see if you can get these correct.
0: Mike, tape it when she says that is exactly correct?
34: Well, I got it.
1: Yeah, right. He's got it. I have
0: send
1: 12.
0: That. I want to use it as my ringtone.
1: I have 12 famous brand secrets. If you get them all correct, I will come in with a Lou Malnati's deep dish pizza next weekend.
0: Wow, if I get them all right.
1: Yep.
0: I got to get them all right.
1: 12.
0: Can I miss one?
1: Okay, I'll give you one.
0: All right, thank you.
1: Okay, you got to get 11 out of 12.
0: All right.
1: Fair enough?
0: I can do it. I took a Prevagen.
1: All right, I'm feeling good for you.
0: Okay.
1: Ready?
0: Yeah.
1: All right, number one.
0: Mm-hmm.
1: Toyota began as a company that made small office electronics. Fact or fiction?
0: Fiction.
1: Fiction is correct.
0: They made motorcycles.
1: No. Well, before building cars,
0: yeah.
1: Toyota's founder developed automatic looms for the textile industry.
0: Okay.
1: So they made like weaving looms.
0: Okay.
1: But you're still correct.
0: So I got that right, Mike.
1: One.
0: Well, can you smell that pizza?
34: Almost.
1: Got a ways to go here. The name Adidas is an acronym for All Day I Dream About Soccer.
0: Nope. Fiction.
1: What is it?
0: It's something like the people that started the company. It's like acronym for the people that started the company.
1: No, it's All Day I Dream About Sports.
0: Oh,
1: so
0: I got
1: still
0: it right. Mike, I got it right.
1: I thought you'd say, because I thought you might know that, so I changed it to soccer.
0: Man.
1: Oh, no. All right. Let's keep moving.
0: Mm-hmm.
1: WD-40. Do you have any in your house?
0: Probably.
1: You don't know?
0: Yeah.
1: Got its name because it was the 40th formula tested.
0: Correct.
1: That is fact.
0: Mike, I'm getting us a pizza.
1: The name stands for Water Displacement 40th Formula.
0: Man.
1: All right, that's okay.
0: I'm on a roll here.
1: I still feel good.
0: I'm like butter. I'm on a roll.
34: Don't get the compass.
1: That's right. See?
0: Uh-oh.
1: That's a reminder, Carl.
0: I take it back.
1: See?
0: Pretend
1: that's
0: I
1: a reminder. Every time you start gloating,
0: that.
1: You mess up.
0: Let me de-gloat.
1: No, it's too late. You already gloated.
0: And I could...
1: You're a gloater.
0: All right.
1: Pepsi was invented by a dentist. Fact or fiction?
0: Pepsi. Fact.
1: Wah, wah.
0: What?
1: That's your one wrong.
0: No.
1: You get it for free. It was created by Caleb Bradham, pharmacist from North Carolina.
0: I knew it was like, what's the difference between a pharmacist and a dentist?
1: A lot.
0: Same thing.
1: Yeah, no, I can't take
0: basically,
1: that.
0: I think it should be
1: that was a freebie.
0: I'm going to take you to court.
1: I think you should. Hire a lawyer. I've got one.
0: And he doesn't play one on TV. He's
1: that's
0: a real
1: right.
0: one.
1: But you got that one for free. That was your freebie.
0: Man.
1: Now there's no more mistakes,
0: Mike, I'm never going to make it now.
1: Well, not I've
0: lost
1: that.
0: All confidence.
1: It's because you gloated.
0: I know.
1: Mike said it. Fanta.
0: Fanta. The
1: Fanta?
0: Drink? The
1: soda?
0: Drink? Okay.
1: Yeah. Was first developed in Germany during World War II.
0: Fanta? Real.
1: That is a fact. Coca-Cola's German operation developed the drink when it could no longer get the syrup needed to make Coca-Cola.
0: Mike, what do you want on your side of your pizza? He's, pepperoni? He's,
34: pepperoni sausage?
1: Mike,
34: whatever.
1: He's gloating again.
0: I'll
1: it's not going to happen because you're already
34: he's
1: gloating.
34: He's only asking what I would
1: yeah,
34: like.
1: That's making an assumption that he already won. And that's because your head
0: every time
1: is
0: I get one right,
1: exploding.
0: Though, I get closer to a pizza. So
1: Starbucks was named after a character in Shakespeare.
0: Starbucks. No, it has something to do with the stars or something like that. So I'll say no.
1: You're right, but not for the right reasons.
0: Doesn't was, matter if
1: it
0: I'm
1: doesn't.
0: Right. For the
1: it
0: right
1: was
0: reason.
1: Named after a character in Moby Dick.
0: Yeah, that's right. That's right. I,
1: see,
0: yeah.
1: I thought you might know
0: if
1: that.
0: If you would have
1: so
0: said
1: I
0: that,
1: it.
0: I would have said correct.
1: All right. The designer of the Nike swoosh.
0: What's
1: was
0: a swoosh?
1: The swoosh that like the Nike
0: oh,
1: symbol
0: okay,
1: that goes
0: Nike
1: like
0: symbol, okay.
1: that.
0: Yeah.
1: It swooshes.
0: I know what it
1: it's
0: is.
1: A swoosh.
0: Okay. Yeah.
1: Was originally unpaid.
0: Was originally unpaid?
1: The designer of the Nike swoosh.
0: Yeah, he was originally unpaid, yes. Real.
1: I need a fact or a fiction.
0: Fact. Fact.
1: It's fiction.
0: What?
1: He was paid $35.
0: That's
1: he designed
0: not, that's not being paid.
1: That's money transaction.
0: Mike,
1: that was
0: I
1: money
0: blew it.
1: That was transferred.
0: I blew it.
34: Maybe next time.
1: A student designed the logo in 1971 for
0: $35. $35.
1: It just did, while I was saying it, I changed it to unpaid because I thought it sounded better.
0: All right.
1: So you're out.
0: I'm out.
1: Mike and I will eat pizza
0: no
1: without
0: pizza.
1: You.
0: All right.
1: The name Lego,
0: Lego
1: is short for the English phrase, let's go.
0: Yes, real.
1: Fiction.
0: I don't care anymore if I go.
1: I know. Häagen-Dazs was founded in Denmark.
0: B minus. That's my answer. I know it's not a fact or fiction. That's my answer.
1: I just
0: B minus.
1: I need a fact or a fiction.
0: B minus.
1: Wrong.
0: Doesn't matter.
1: Fiction. It was founded in the Bronx.
0: I don't care.
1: Coca-Cola was originally green.
0: No, wasn't.
1: Fiction. You're right. Kleenex was first marketed as a disposable handkerchief.
0: Okay.
1: Wow.
0: That's a good one, though. That,
1: I know. It was originally marketed as a facial cleansing tissue for removing cold cream and makeup.
0: It's so you could blow your nose.
1: So you could what?
0: Blow your nose.
1: Blow your nose.
0: Blow your nose.
1: Blow your nose. Post-it notes were created after a scientist accidentally developed a weak glue.
0: No, because wasn't that the... From
1: it was
0: the
1: a
0: monkeys.
1: Fact. The low tack adhesive
0: it was the mother
1: initially...
0: from the monkeys created that. Did you know that? You know that was the it was you know the monkeys?
1: I do.
0: Nesbitt, okay? His mom created post-it notes.
1: Evelyn Nesbitt?
0: Yeah. Yeah, I think so.
1: Either way.
0: Am I wrong or right?
1: You're wrong. Just wrong, and no pizza.
0: I don't care anymore.
1: I know you don't.
0: Is that
1: over.
0: It?
1: That's it.
0: Thankfully, it's over.
1: That's
0: finally.
1: It. I took you out of your misery.
0: I was like being browbeaten there.
1: Browbeaten? I gave you an offer that you couldn't refuse.
0: Oh, my gosh. All right, Raymond Burr stars in Fort Laramie. Next, stick around.
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0: 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And there's two ways to sign up. 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Leave your name and return phone number. Someone will call you back during the week. Okay, Lisa, time for a good adult Western series, Fort Laramie. It was first came to radio in 1956, and it starred deep-voiced Raymond Burr as Lee Quince, captain of the U.S. Cavalry. It was produced by Gunsmoke's Norman McDonald, and it depicted life at Fort Laramie in the mid-1800s. And it was such a great series. I mean, so realistic. You know how Dragnet was super realistic as a detective show? This was one of the most realistic shows. You felt like you were actually at Fort Laramie, and there was the cavalry, and they had, just these terrific stories. They were all made up, but it was still terrific. This is a broadcast from June 24th, 1956, called The Loving Cup. And you're going to love it. Here's part one of Fort Laramie.
1: At the gallop!

Fort Laramie, starring Raymond Burr as Captain Lee Quince. Specially transcribed tales of the dark and tragic ground of the wild frontier, the saga of fighting men who rode the rim of empire, and the dramatic story of Lee Quince, Captain of Cavalry.

0: Oh, you want another piece of pie, won't you, Captain?
1: Oh, no, ma'am, I sure won't.
0: Now, Captain.
2: Now, Mary.
0: Just another little sliver.
1: Oh, I thank you kindly, Mrs. Daggett, but I've got no more room.
0: Why, you hardly ate a thing.
2: Mary?
0: Oh, my. And I promised, didn't I, dear?
2: You promised. Although why I thought you'd keep it is beyond me.
0: You see, Captain, I'm under orders, too. When you come to dinner, I'm not to urge more food upon you than you voluntarily take.
1: It was a fine dinner, ma'am.
0: Thank you. But you see, I've been guilty of smothering you. Or mothering you, I can never remember which.
2: It amounts to about the same thing, doesn't it, Lee?
1: I'm a neutral in this kind of war, Major.
2: Yeah. A smart neutral, too. You got both sides looking out for your best interests.
0: I haven't finished telling you the rest of my orders, Captain. Under the circumstances, I've really behaved with remarkable restraint all evening.
1: Yes, ma'am.
0: I haven't once mentioned the name Willa Burgess.
2: At least you know I tried, Lee.
0: But now that her name has come up, I'd like to say that I think she's a lovely person. Quite lovely, in fact. To me, Willa is an amazing combination of qualities.
2: You should have taken another piece of pie, Lee, and spared yourself this.
1: Well, next time I'll remember.
0: She's warm, feminine, yet she's capable, with great strength of character. And if I were a man...
2: But you're not, my dear. A fact which delights me most of the time.
0: But not now.
2: Emphatically not now.
0: Well, then this must be the time for me to remember the mending I must do. If you gentlemen will excuse me.
2: Let me help you, dear.
0: It doesn't look as if I can avoid it.
1: Miss Daggett?
0: Oh, please come again, Captain. I'll probably be every bit as bad next time, but I do enjoy having you.
1: Oh, it's my pleasure, ma'am.

0: When I was a bachelor officer, I thought the worst duty I could draw was a dinner invitation from a ranking officer who was married.
1: Oh, it depends on the officer.
0: And his wife.
1: I didn't suffer tonight, sir.
0: Oh, good. Well, make yourself comfortable, Lee. Sit down. If your belt's tight, your blouse or your boots, undo them.
1: Yeah, much obliged.
0: Cigars are in the humidor.
1: Yep. You're smoking better tobacco than you used to.
0: Yeah, I am. Here's your brandy, Lee.
1: Thanks. Cigar, Major?
0: Thanks.
1: Have them made up special, do you?
0: Well, a friend sends them to me.
1: Yeah, must be a good friend. That's good tobacco. You remember that night outside Richmond, Major? It was cold as sin. We were billeted in that plantation.
0: I remember. It's funny you'd think of Richmond just now.
1: Yeah. It is. What was her name?
0: Lee,
1: pretty little thing. Wouldn't pass the time with the rest of us, I remember, but she kept worrying whether you were going to be warm enough.
0: That was a long time ago.
1: Seems to me that was a tobacco plantation.
0: Lee, Mary and I have been married for almost 6 years. It's a good marriage.
1: Yeah, I think it is.
0: Mary wouldn't understand Richmond.
1: You weren't married then.
0: She still wouldn't understand. No, these cigars,
1: they're good cigars.
0: Yeah. They're good cigars. Well, we go back quite a ways, you and I.
1: Since the old days of the 3rd Cavalry, the Battle of Bull Run.
0: A lot of years, Lee.
1: A lot of life. A lot of death, Major.
0: I guess I know you as well as you permit anyone to know you.
1: Permit? Oh, that's heavy talk on one brandy, Major.
0: Well, there's more brandy.
1: And more talk?
0: More talk, Lee. You better brace yourself.
1: Well, I'm fortified.
0: I took the last two patrols out for a purpose.
1: Yeah, I suppose that.
0: Wanted to prove something to myself. I think I have. You know, he's a different man when you're not around, Lee.
1: Who is?
0: Lieutenant Syberts.
1: How different?
0: Well, he's still learning, but he's a good officer. He has judgment. He takes responsibility, makes decisions. And on the whole, they're good decisions.
1: I don't remember passing judgment on Mr. Syberts to you, Major.
0: You never have, and I'm not asking you to now.
1: That's good.
0: But I've watched him when you were around. At routine reports, strategy sessions. He freezes up. He acts stupid, bungling, and he isn't.
1: All right. He isn't.
0: He's scared to death of you.
1: You just have one brandy, Major?
0: I know what I'm talking about. It isn't your rank. He has a respect for rank, but he doesn't fear it. It's you, Lee.
1: Has Mr. Seibert said it was me?
0: He hasn't said anything. I haven't asked him about it. Now, these are my observations. I think they hold up. What do you think?
1: I don't know.
0: Well, think about it.
1: Think about a man being scared to death of me? I don't know how.
0: What do you think of Seibert's, frankly?
1: I think he's very young.
0: Oh, come on, Lee.
1: Come on where?
0: We've both worked with men who were younger.
1: I thought you weren't going to ask me to pass judgment on Mr. Seibert's.
0: That's right, I wasn't.
1: I'd just as soon leave it there, Major.
0: We can't leave it there.
1: You can't.
0: We can't. You know what we're up against out here as well as I do. An ineffective trooper is bad enough, but an ineffective officer is dangerous. And it's wasteful.
1: You figuring I can do something about Mr. Seibert's?
0: Well, leaving that up to you. I'm asking you to think about it. I'm asking for your help.
1: I don't know that I'm the one to help, Major. But I'll think about it.
0: It might call for a change in your attitude toward him, Lee.
1: It might. Of course, I'd have to find out first what my attitude toward him is, wouldn't I?

0: steady into it, Flint. Just you stay with him. Now fire straight away next time. Get closer to his head.
1: Got some new recruits, Sergeant?
0: Morning, Captain. You talking about the men or the horses?
1: Oh, horses.
0: They're new. Flint's training them to stand fire.
1: The horse knows that, does he?
0: I keep saying he does. Some take a little bit more encouragement than others, you know.
1: You talking about men or horses?
0: Excuse me, Captain. All right, Flint, take him out now, beyond the hay yard. Run him real good and try firing at the gallop a while. He sure was ugly for a while, but Flint will make a steady goer out of him.
1: Yeah, you can tell about horses. Plungers, kickers, rearers, you work them enough. You can tell if it's in them to be a steady goer.
0: You know horses, you can tell.
1: Be helpful if you could tell about a man is easy.
0: A man standing fire?
1: A man standing anything.
0: If you could tell by looking, that sure would be helpful, Captain.
1: Now, that horse Flint's training, he's afraid of that pistol now. He's first afraid looking at it. But mostly it's the sound that scares him.
0: That's it. Sure it is.
1: But we can look at that horse and know he'll train out of it. Is that because we know horses or because we know what they're afraid of?
0: I'd say it was both, Captain. Maybe one thing more.
1: What's that?
0: Well, we can understand the horse would be afraid of the pistol. We figure him to be right from the start.
1: Yeah. Yeah, knowing he's afraid to begin with, that's a lot to know.
0: And then, too, that horse is bound to find out he's got nothing to fear from that pistol. Once he finds out, he ain't afraid anymore.
1: You saying the man ought to face up to his fears?
0: I was talking about horses.
1: Yeah, sure you were.
0: But about a man, well, he ought to face up to his fears. Well, maybe he can't. Maybe he don't know what they are. Or maybe knowing, he don't understand them.
1: That way, his fears got to face up to him.
0: Seems like. Just one thing about it, Captain. Sooner or later, they got to get together.
2: That's the first portion of Fort Laramie from June 24th, 1956, The Loving Cup, starring Raymond Burr. More after this.
3: With SRN News, I'm Ron Taylor. President Trump says he is barring CNN, MS Now, and Politico from the White House due to what he calls unfavorable coverage and threatens that more such prohibitions of media outlets could follow. The president took to social media himself Friday, saying that, effective immediately, I'm banning these agencies from the White House as a result of their constant reporting fake news. President Trump also mentioning yesterday that in a deal with Denmark to bolster the U.S. military's presence in Greenland after months of threatening to take the island by force from the NATO ally. The president announcing on social media this gives the U.S. permanent control over security. Cuba's power grid has completely collapsed, leaving millions of people in the dark tonight and the island without electricity. The Ministry of Energy and Mines announced the blackout on its official X account, not mentioning the cause. This is SRN News.
4: The midterms are almost here, and Republicans could be in deep trouble. Polls show Democrats leading in key races. Tonight, Rob Finnerty on Newsmax reveals the growing threat from the DSA and the radical left. With less than 60 days to go, Finnerty says it's time for the GOP to hit the panic button. The House may go, and control of the Senate is up for grabs. Gas prices, mortgage rates, health care, and out-of-control national debt. Americans are angry, and the progressive left wants total control of Congress. Tallarico, El Sayed, AOC, Bernie Sanders. Finnerty reveals President Trump's secret plan to fight back and what you can do to help him. Don't miss Finnerty tonight at 8 p.m. Eastern on Newsmax. 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
11: What are you looking at there, Lisa?
12: I have the brand new Good Old Days issue. This is for September, October of 2026. This is the magazine that remembers the best, just like Hollywood 360 remembers the best.
11: Yeah, it's a great magazine.
12: And I really particularly love the cover of this magazine. It's sort of a back-to-school issue. It's called Our Favorite Subjects, Remembering the Classes We Enjoyed the Most. It has a really young girl on the cover looking through a microscope. I mean, we all remember biology and environmental science.
11: I remember when I had to dissect a frog. I didn't like that.
12: Too.
11: I didn't like that at all.
12: I refused.
11: Did you?
12: Yeah, I still had to sit there.
11: Did you do it, Mike? Did
13: yes.
11: you?
13: Yes.
11: Yeah.
12: That's
11: I don't
12: terrible.
11: Know if they should have kids doing that. It's kind of weird, isn't it?
12: I think you should be able to have the option, if you choose not to do that, to have something, an alternate.
11: And I won't
12: not.
11: Eat frogs' legs because of that, you know?
12: Like, well, you shouldn't eat them anyway.
11: I know.
12: So that's, like, that's that.
11: Whenever they're like, hey, we have frog legs, I'm like,
12: no,
11: I dissected a frog once.
12: It's bad.
11: So I don't think I want to eat one.
12: It's bad.
11: Mm-hmm.
12: I mean, in any event, this is a wonderful magazine, and it's got a lot of real stories, and they come from real people like you. Well, you're not real, but like me and Mike and the rest of us. And that's what I really like.
11: I'm a faux pas.
12: You're kind of not real. This is what I like so much about the magazine, is that the articles are really, really great.
11: Yeah.
12: And in addition to the articles, we've got... there's home cooking recipes, there's illustrations and quizzes, there's vintage ads. There's just a lot of nostalgia and photos, and it's a really fun to look through.
11: You know, let me tell you something. When you talk about nostalgia, and that's a beautiful word. I love the word nostalgia. Okay. There's no other magazine like this. Did you know that? It's like the only magazine about nostalgia. I mean, the closest thing to it, I would say, is maybe Reader's Digest or Saturday Evening Post, but this magazine is so great because it really talks, I mean, it just, it's bullet points and it's bullseye on nostalgia is what I'm trying to say. Because you have articles and illustrations and you have quizzes and all kinds of stuff. And then I write an article about a classic radio show, and then you get a link to download that show. And I think I wrote about Alfred Hitchcock, right?
12: You sure did. And there's a photo of him here as well.
11: Yeah.
12: And you wrote,
14: good evening.
12: Yeah, you've got anything Alfred Hitchcock touched became a success.
14: Good evening.
11: Right? How's that? Pretty good?
12: It's really good.
11: Would I win a contest, or like, would I win the X Factor?
12: You know
11: that?
12: What? You know, it's interesting that you said that. I was watching an interview with Dolly, and just because we just talked about her, and she said that she once entered a Dolly Parton lookalike contest and
11: she
12: lost.
11: Didn't win.
12: and lost.
11: Wow.
12: But she said, you know, to be fair, she kind of overdid it even for Dolly.
11: Why?
12: And she made everything a little bit bigger and stronger and more, and even her hair and
11: her
12: makeup.
11: I'm sure she made it bigger.
12: I know. And she lost. So that's a great story. But anyways, back to good old. I'm ignoring
11: so.
12: You.
11: Yeah.
12: Okay.
11: So great magazine, right?
12: It's a great magazine, published 6 times a year, full color, 8x10. Mm. 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It's set up for our Hollywood 360 listeners.
11: Yeah.
12: And
11: you save about half price.
12: Yeah,
11: so it's a great deal. Yeah, and you can get 2 years, 2 year subscription for only $36, Lisa. 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Click the Good Old Days banner, and you will have one of the greatest magazines on the planet. It's called Good Old Days. All right, Lisa, we're listening to Fort Laramie, starring Raymond Burr. He later played Perry Mason on TV. Also, he was Ironside. And he was such a, you know, I read stories about him. He was so kind of generous. He was a very generous person. He used to, like, the people that he worked with in radio, he would tell his producers on the TV series Perry Mason, hire these people. Because, you know, they kind of lost their jobs.
12: Yeah.
11: They were, you know, when radio went away, a lot of these actors didn't have work. And he was one of the guys that said, these people need, they're great. They can do TV. And I just think that's fantastic. And I always love this show. Fort Laramie was so great. This is called The Loving Cup from June 24th, 1956. Here's the conclusion.

0: Captain Quince.
1: You, busy, Mr. Seibert?
0: No, sir. I was just... certainly not at all busy, Captain.
1: You mind if I come in?
0: I wish you would. Have a chair?
1: Yeah. You're sure you're not busy?
0: Not busy, no, I wasn't. Please sit down, Captain.
1: All right. Guess I will.
0: Well, I guess I'll just sit down, too.
1: Yeah. Make yourself at home.
0: I will. Thanks.
1: I guess you were working there at your desk.
0: Oh, nothing important. I keep a journal, Captain. You know, what happens day by day. Just a journal, you know?
1: Yeah, I know.
0: It's just to pass the time. You don't keep one, do you?
1: No, I don't.
0: No, I didn't think so.
1: No, it's all right, though. I mean, the man wants to... Oh, he wants to set things down. Why, he ought to do it.
0: I remember once you said that you didn't keep one because there was a lot you wanted to forget.
1: I probably said that.
0: Well, I know I just took from that you didn't approve of journals.
1: Did I say I didn't approve, Mr. Seibert?
0: No, sir. I just took from that what I thought was...
1: No, wait a minute. I didn't mean to bark at you. Well, what I mean is a lot of men keep journals, that's all. It's man wants to do it. It's up to him. It's all right.
0: Yes, sir.
1: Mr. Seibert, do you drink?
0: Drink?
1: Yeah, drink. Whiskey. You know, whiskey.
0: Well, sometimes... I'm not sure I know what you're talking about, Captain.
1: I'm talking about drinking, Mr. Seibert. You and me in a bottle of whiskey.
0: Now?
1: Right now.
0: I'd be proud to, Captain.
1: Yeah. Yeah, me too, Mr. Seibert.
0: Gotta be a first time for everything. Isn't that what you say? A first time for everything?
1: Yeah, you hear it all the time.
0: That's what I say, too. The first time I ever came over to Laramie Village. The drink, I mean. With a fellow officer. The drink. You do it a lot?
1: Sometimes. You know, when it seems like a good idea.
0: Well, that's a good idea. When it seems like a good idea.
1: Best time.
0: You know, when I was a cadet at the Point, a couple of us upperclassmen decided we want to go over this little tavern. Only it's across the Hudson River. And where we have to cross is no bridge.
1: Makes kind of wet walking.
0: Yeah, it does. So we made these plebes... You know what plebes are, Captain.
1: Yeah, I ever heard about them.
0: Well, we made these plebes get an old barge for us. we crossed that old Hudson that night, like Washington crossing the Delaware.
1: Yeah, sounds like a lot of fun.
0: Oh, it was a lot of fun. Yeah, we sure enjoyed that. Oh, pour you a drink?
1: Oh, sure, thanks.
0: You know, the way I'm talking, I guess I don't need one, except... Well, I do need one. Does that sound all right?
1: You don't need one, but you do. Sounds all right to me.
0: Well, I'm glad. Yeah, I drink a little, Captain. I always get talking about West Point. I hope you don't mind.
1: You talk about anything that comes into your head.
0: You mean that?
1: I said it.
0: Oh, there's something I've wanted to talk to you about for a long time.
1: Well, this would be a good time to say it.
0: It's Clausewitz. I've always wanted to discuss Clausewitz with you.
1: It might be a very short discussion.
0: Well, you've read him, of course. Karl von Clausewitz is the Prussian?
1: I know who you're talking about. He wrote a stack of books hip high about military strategy.
0: Oh, I couldn't believe you wouldn't know about him. I think I read every word he ever wrote. Some of it in the original German.
1: Clausewitz's field was artillery.
0: That is true, that is true. But still, most army men I've known feel that as a strategist, he was the greatest of them all.
1: Oh, you can find army men who say he produced no system of strategy at all.
0: No system of strategy?
1: What was it?
0: Well, in his exposition of the philosophy of war, he pointed out that all of the enemy, men, women, children, they were all part of war.
1: You call that a system of strategy?
0: In total war, you bet I do.
1: How about our wars here, now?
0: Well, it doesn't apply, naturally.
1: Next time you fight a total war, you follow Clausewitz to the letter.
0: Don't you worry a little bit. I will. You don't like Clausewitz.
1: I can't use him. I'm in the cavalry. I fight little wars.
0: You don't like Clausewitz. And I don't understand it because you're a good man, Quince. A good man, smart. Imagine me talking to you man to man this way. Imagine that.
1: You don't have to imagine it. We're doing it.
0: Now that calls for a little drink. Oh, my.
1: Oh, sorry. I guess I knocked that over.
0: You knocked it over?
1: Yeah.
0: Isn't that funny? I thought I did. are you drunk, Captain?
1: Drunk and disorderly, Mr. Simon.
0: Drunk. Oh, that's wonderful. You know, I don't think you know how wonderful that is. Don't you worry, Captain. I'll see that we get back to the fort in good shape.

0: Well, morning, Mr. Seibert.
1: Morning, Captain.
0: You look very fit.
1: I feel fine, sir. And you?
0: I'm alive, Mr. Seibert. And that's pure exaggeration.
1: I doused my head in a cold basin a few times. It made all the difference.
0: I left my head in the basin.
1: Oh, about last night, Captain. If I said anything, sir, out of line. Well, I did have quite a bit to drink.
0: And so did I. Might have said a few things myself. I enjoyed it, Mr. Seibert.
1: It was my pleasure.
0: You seen the Major yet?
1: No, sir. I thought we ought to present a united front, Captain.
0: Fine. We'll do that. Captain Quince, Lieutenant Seibert's reporting, Major. As you were, gentlemen. Sit down.
1: Thank you, sir.
2: Strange bit of business has come up. I think maybe you're the man to take a patrol out and check into it. Ever been a part of a roundup, Lieutenant?
1: Cattle, sir? No, I haven't.
2: No, not cattle. These are wild horses.
1: Yeah, I didn't know you could round up wild horses.
2: I don't say it's easy, but... Are you listening, Captain?
0: Yeah, I'm listening. How many wild horses?
2: The report says about 50, over near the Mud Springs station. Some settlers and some folks from a wagon train are supposed to have them contained in a canyon near there.
0: Who says they're wild?
2: Until I know different, I'll have to go by the telegraph message, Captain. It says they're wild. The settlers want no part of them. They're stampeding off a lot of their stock. I think we should get them if we can before any renegade Sioux capture them.
1: Well, it's worth a try, sir. If we get any of them, we're ahead of the game.
0: When do we leave, Major?
2: As soon as you pick your men, take as many as you need.
1: I'd say it wasn't a question of how many, Major, so long as we pick the best riders. Don't you agree, Captain?
0: Completely, Mr. Seibert.
2: Ah, if that's the case. Now, look here, Lee. Gentlemen, I'll want reports regularly by telegraph and... Move out.

0: This your plan we're working out here, Captain?
1: Something wrong with the plan, Sergeant?
0: I can't say it's wrong. It's working.
1: Was Mr. Seibert's with you?
0: No, sir. He's down there, operating a lot like Napoleon.
1: Like Clausewitz, Sergeant.
0: Who's that?
1: Friend of Mr. Seibert's. You have any trouble bringing the Indians over from the reservation?
0: Not a bit. You know, they're kind of peaceful-like when you got guns and they ain't. Good idea bringing Indians. Reckon they know more about wild horses than we do.
1: Yeah, reckon they do.
0: Captain, you right sure this is your plan?
1: Mr. Seibert's and I discussed it and agreed on it. Any questions, Sergeant?
0: No, sir. None I'm ready to ask.
1: I'm riding down to the mouth of the canyon. Looks like they're cutting them out of there at a good rate. You coming?
0: I was told to hold this position, Captain, as a lookout.
1: Yeah. See, you keep a sharp eye, Sergeant.
0: Yes, sir.

0: Look good from a distance, Mr. Simons.
1: Thanks, Captain. Glad you rode down. It looks even better close up.
0: Yeah, you got some of them on lead ropes already.
1: Borrowed a corral from the next ranch. Some of those Indians can sit them already. Best natural riders in the world, you know, Indians.
0: That's what I understand. Looked to me like you got most of the 50 out of the canyon.
1: Well, we'll get back to Fort Laramie with at least 40 of them, Captain. Of course, that's a few days off, but we got what we came for.
0: Yeah, that's the important thing.
1: Are you feeling better?
0: Hmm?
1: Your leg, it doesn't bother you anymore?
0: Oh. Yeah, it's coming right along, thanks. You've done a good job, Mr. Simons. All of it. Mighty good job.
1: Thank you, sir. Feels like I have.

0: Oh, I almost forgot. Brought you some cigars, Captain.
1: Thank you, Major. That's still good tobacco. You come a long way from that smelly hod you used to carry.
0: I'm not the only one that's come a long way, Lee.
1: That so?
0: Lieutenant Seibert's around?
1: He left just a few minutes ago. Went down to the post office. They sent word a book he'd ordered had come through.
0: A book?
1: General McClellan's book.
0: On the regulations and instructions for the cavalry in time of war?
1: Yeah.
0: Well, I'll be... I don't know what you did, how you managed, Lee, but you worked wonders with him. I want you to know I'm grateful.
1: I'm no hand at that kind of thing, Major. If the problem's not a problem anymore, you should thank Mr. Seibert's.
0: He's a different man. That's all the thanks he needs. It's a big change, Lee. We're welding a tight-knit little force here, men who fight together and live together. Now that you and Seibert's are friends...
1: Well, just a minute, Major. I'm a soldier. If I can help lick another soldier's problem, that's fine with me. But you're talking about friends.
0: You don't like Seibert's?
1: Like him? Well, that's not my kind of word. You asked me once what I thought of him. I told you he was very young.
0: I took it you meant inexperienced.
1: Young, inexperienced. I'm calling it immature. You can get old with years, you can get experience, but maturity, that's something you earn. It's got to be in you to earn it.
0: Well, I don't believe in miracles, Captain. You and Seibert's are night and day. Nothing will change that.
1: No, we're different men, that's all.
0: Seibert's has licked a big hurdle with your help. Maybe that's the beginning of maturity.
1: Maybe it is, Major. Maybe. Maybe it is.

Fort Laramie is produced and directed by Norman MacDonald and stars Raymond Burr as Lee Quince, Captain of Cavalry, with Vic Perrin as Sergeant Gorse. The script was specially written for Fort Laramie by Kathleen Height, with sound patterns by Bill James and Ray Kemper. Musical supervision by Amerigo Marino. Featured in the cast were Jack Moyles as Major Daggett, Harry Bartell as Lieutenant Seiberts, and Helen Klebe as Mrs. Daggett.

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2: In our next hour, Ronald Coleman hosts Favorite Story, plus Janet Waldo stars in it from 1948. Then Lisa Wolf Dylan is our lyricist for Learning the Lyrics. Lisa will read popular song lyrics. I'll try to guess the name of the songs while you play along at home. Right, Lisa?
8: Right, Carl.
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6: News this hour from Town Hall. I'm Ron Taylor. Correspondent Laura Winters details the latest major move involving President Trump and a few mainstream media outlets.
7: President Trump says because of all the fake news being reported, he is banning CNN, MS Now, and Politico from the White House, effective immediately.
8: There may be others to join him, but maybe they can get better and would like to have him in. But our country has to have honest news. You know, you don't have a country unless you have, as I say, borders, good voting. We're straightening them out.
7: Laura Winters reporting.
6: President Trump said yesterday he has a deal with Denmark to bolster the U.S. military presence in Greenland after months of threatening to take the island by force from the NATO ally. The president took to social media yesterday saying the agreement gives the U.S. permanent control over security and all of their needs in Greenland. The latest revelation about AI is an AI model building the next version of itself.
9: Anthropic says its AI model, Claude, is leading 26% of the company's model research and development. While it's not working completely autonomously, Claude is helping develop a more intelligent version of Claude, effectively building its own successor. Anthropic says from a high-level prompt, Claude can now complete most of a given task end-to-end, while still being under human supervision. Anthropic CEO Dario Amodei has led calls for a slowdown in the technology's development over safety concerns, emphasizing the importance of transparency and public understanding of AI advancements. I'm Ben Thomas.
6: Another announcement from the president yesterday saying that all 50 states will join a program to provide most favored nation pricing for some Medicaid drugs. The administration claims this plan could save billions in drug costs. News and analysis at townhall.com.
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6: Former Arizona Senator John Kyle, who represented Arizona in both chambers of Congress for over nearly three decades, has died at the age of 84.
11: Kyle had dementia. Kyle remained a reliable Republican vote throughout his career, spanning a drastic transformation of his party from Ronald Reagan's presidency to President Donald Trump's first term. He shaped landmark water policy and guided the confirmation of Trump-nominated U.S. Supreme Court Justice Brett Kavanaugh, both as a lobbyist and a senator. John Scott reporting.
6: Cuba's power grid has completely collapsed, leaving millions of people in the dark and completely without electricity tonight. The Ministry of Energy and Mines announcing the blackout on X yesterday, the official account, but did not mention the reason, and officials have begun activating their service restoration protocols. News and analysis found at townhall.com. The Senate voted twice this week to move forward on legislation to overhaul the rules and financing around the nation's college sports. Here's Bob Agnew.
12: There aren't many things more American than college sports, and swirling financial changes have caught the attention of lawmakers. They're taking steps to try and put in guardrails around skyrocketing spending, prevent constant legal battles, and restore order to what the bill's supporters call chaos in athletic programs, and final votes could come as soon as next week. Bob Agnew reporting.
6: Mississippi is assembling the state's largest law enforcement presence ever for a college ball game this weekend, as Saturday night, LSU and former Rebels coach Lane Kiffin get into it. South Korea field hockey players were a bit perplexed when the nation's national anthem of North Korea was played instead of their own before a men's field hockey match against Bangladesh. South Korean players looked on, unsure of how to respond yesterday. More on these stories, plus breaking news at townhall.com.
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19: Who knows what evil lurks in the hearts of men? The shadow knows.
20: Would you mind telling me whose brain I did put in?
21: And you won't be angry?
20: I will not be angry.
21: Abby someone.
20: Abby someone. Abby who?
21: Abby Normal.
22: What do you do, Carl?
23: Carl is a inventor slash entrepreneur.
24: Yeah, I'm still looking for that home run, you know? I mean, when I saw the iPod first time, I was like, man, I could have kicked myself.
23: That was so hard on him.
25: What's your name?
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28: Roger, ready to move out.
29: Hello, everyone. I'm Carl Amari, and this is Hollywood 360, the radio show that presents all things entertainment, including trivia contests and games, movie reviews, celebrity interviews, showbiz news, and classic radio shows. My co-host is the vivacious Lisa Wolf. In this hour, Ronald Coleman hosts Favorite Story, starring Janet Waldo from 1948. But first, Lisa Wolf Dylan is our lyricist for Learning the Lyrics. Lisa will read popular song lyrics. I'll try to guess the name of the songs while you play along at home. Right, Lisa?
30: Right, Carl. We are on the letter Y.
29: Mm. And, but why?
30: But why? Right?
29: Why? I need to know.
30: Well, we're not going to do X, so we went right to Y. Okay. Mike, what do you think?
31: I'm going to say he's only going to get the second one.
30: Well, that's interesting because
29: I think
30: you're going to get all three.
29: All right.
30: No, I really do.
29: Yeah, baby.
30: I'm feeling really good about this. I feel like you're going to be on all three.
29: Well, your score will be higher if I get all three.
30: Well, that's how it works. When you do well, I do well.
29: That's right.
30: So my life is dependent upon you.
29: We're a team. We're the host and co-host. So,
30: so
29: I sometimes wonder who the host is and who the co-host is.
30: Oh,
29: but
30: I don't know either. It gets me confused.
31: I mostly wonder when we're going to get a pizza again.
30: I keep offering Mike, and he never rises to the challenge.
29: I think 12 out of 12?
30: No, it was 11, to be
29: clear.
30: And it was 50-50.
29: Whatever.
30: Okay, you got You gloated and you lost.
29: I know.
30: So you learned a lesson. All right.
29: That should be the name of a song. You gloated and you lost.
30: You're a gloater.
29: Yeah, I am kind
30: of,
29: aren't I?
30: You kind of are.
0: That'll be your first big hit, maybe. Yeah.
30: You're a gloater.
29: When you gloat, you lose.
30: I don't think a gloater is a word, but I think it fits here.
29: All right.
30: So here's the first Y song.
29: Okay.
30: You've got this, Carl.
29: Why? All right.
30: Ready?
29: Mm-hmm.
30: Shot through the heart, and you're to blame.
29: Shot through the heart.
30: And you're to blame.
29: You make love a bad name. You give love a bad name.
30: Ding.
1: Shot through the heart, and you're to
0: I didn't think you'd come up with the title.
30: It's so strong right there.
29: Bon Jovi.
30: Bon Jovi. You give love a bad name.
29: An angel smile.
30: One more time.
29: Oh, wait. Not ready yet. Boom, boom, boom, boom, boom, boom, boom. Angel smile.
30: Almost.
29: It's what you
30: Not quite
29: sell.
30: Yet. Here we go.
1: Smile
29: is what you sell. Promise me heaven that you put that through.

0: So, great song.
1: Got it.
0: You sure did. I think you're going to get all of these.
1: Yeah, baby.
0: You're not listening to Mike on this one. All right.
1: So Mike says I'm going to get this one.
0: You will. You'll get them all.
1: Okay.
0: Mike, you don't think he's going to get the last one? Did you look at it?
1: Yeah.
0: That is Carl.
2: I don't know.
0: That is Carl. That
1: must
0: like,
1: be.
0: The last one defines Carl.
1: Okay.
0: Okay. Here's the second song. I need love, love to ease my mind.
1: I need love, love to ease my mind.
0: I need to find someone to call mine. But Mama
1: said. You don't hurry love.
0: You can't hurry love. I'll take it.

0: to love all three of these songs.
1: So that's Diana Ross right
0: yes,
1: there, right?
0: Yes, exactly. I happen to love all three. That's why I feel like you'll love all three. So.
1: All right.
0: We're pretty in sync with music.
1: All right.
0: Mostly.
1: So Lisa says I'm going to get this next one.
0: 100%.
1: Well, hang on a second. I got
0: Ding.
1: That.
0: 100%.
2: Yeah, baby.
0: Not even a question.
1: I'm 100%. I'm getting this.
0: 100%.
1: 100%.
0: 100%.
1: Wow.
0: 100. Here
1: wow.
0: you go.
1: Okay.
0: I got chills. That's all you need.
1: I got chills. They're multiplying. And I'm
0: what?
1: Keep going.
0: Losing control.
1: Losing control. It's from Greece.
0: Because the power.
1: Power.
0: You're supplying. It's electrifying. You better shape up.
1: You better shape up. Is that the name? You better shape up?
0: It's not.
1: Because you need a man.
0: I need a man.
1: Go on.
0: And my heart. I thought you'd know the words. And you better shape up. You better understand. To my heart, I must be true. Nothing left. Nothing left for me.
1: You're the one that I want.
0: Ding. Love.
2: Good job.
0: Yep.
1: They're multiplying. Thanks, Mike.
0: Pretty sure my score just skyrocketed.
1: It's in control. Because the power. You're supplying.
0: It's electrifying.

0: so fantastic.
1: You, this defines you.
0: Did you ever see this movie, Mike? Grease?
2: I have.
0: What a movie. I mean, she is a cutie patootie.
1: I mean, the two of them together were just,
0: I mean, he's great and she's great. Everybody in the whole movie is great.
1: Yeah, it's really an
0: icon. You're even great in it, Lisa.
1: Thanks, Carl. I have small part.
0: I think you play the principal.
1: No.
0: You're Eve Arden.
1: No, I was one of the
0: you're
1: girls.
0: You're the principal. You're Eve Arden in it.
1: No, I was not, but I'd like to be.
0: Better shape up, because I need a woman.
1: Yes, you do.
0: All right, Lisa.
1: Yeah, all right, Carl.
0: I got all three.
1: Absolutely.
0: So, you know what? That put you in the 900s.
1: Oh, I know.
0: You were in the 800s, put you in the 900s.
1: Oh, I don't think I was, but
0: yeah, you were.
1: No, I wasn't.
0: I'm the scorer.
1: No, I wasn't.
0: If I would have won a pizza for me and Mike,
2: I was just going to say,
1: you'd have a perfect score. All on your own, yeah.
0: All right, when we come back, we're going to tune into Favorite Story starring Ronald Colman. Stick around.

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1: 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All right, Lisa, it's time for... You ready for this? You know this song? You know this program? Favorite Story? You've heard it before,
5: well,
1: right?
5: Well, sure. We've played it here on
1: Favorite Story was an anthology series, and it was hosted by the great Ronald Coleman. It was produced and transcribed by the Ziv Company. That's who I licensed it from. And it was adaptations of literature and classics, and each one was selected by a celebrity. In other words, it was their favorite story. They'd go to Bob Hope and say, Bob Hope, what's your favorite story? He'd say, Gulliver's Travels or whatever, you know what I mean? Or Moby Dick. And then they would present it on the show. That was the favorite story kind of like little hook. It was syndicated, and Ronald Coleman hosted all the shows, and the regular cast members were the best in radio's West Coast, like William Conrad, Janet Waldo, which stars in this show, Howard Duff, Jeff Corey, Parley Bear. And Jerome Lawrence and Robert L. Lee produced and directed. There was 118 episodes, and it lasted from 1946 until 1949. And this is A Doll's House, and it's a great story. Ronald Colman is the host. Henrik Ibsen was the author. Let's go back to March 16th, 1948 for Favorite Story.
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Imagination is as good as many, many voyages, and considerably cheaper. And the imagination of a child is a wondrous thing indeed. For without grown-up reality to stand in the way, a young gentleman of 10 can be Charlemagne riding to victory or heavyweight boxing champion of the world. The magic casements are very wide. Time and space are dissolved. Anything can happen inside a kid's head. That's the title of this week's favorite story, an original radio yarn. Classrooms and clubs have taken quite a fancy to this story, and it has been published in many anthologies. Douglas Fairbanks Jr. happened on it while searching for film material and named Inside a Kid's Head his favorite story. This personally conducted tour through the brain of a 10-year-old was written by Jerome Lawrence and Robert E. Lee. Right this way, please. Just follow the guide.

0: subjects in grade 5B at Hazeldale Elementary School. We are standing at the medulla oblongata, looking up into the cerebellum.
1: Pardon me, guide, but what's all that over there? It looks like wool.
0: Oh, that is wool, madam. This boy has been wool gathering quite a bit lately. You'll notice that the walls here are lined with gray matter, which absorbs any ideas that may be floating about.
2: What was that, guy?
0: Oh, that was just an idea going in one ear and out the other. We're now coming into the cerebrum, the largest section of the brain. On the right, you see the master control panel for the automatic functions, such as heartbeats, digestion, breathing, and so forth.
3: Inhale. Exhale. Inhale. Exhale. Inhale. Exhale. Inhale.
1: That must be the breathing mechanism.
0: That's right, ma'am. And here's the digestion control.
4: Four more licorice drops coming past the epiglottis.
5: Okay. Better turn on a little more gastric juice.
4: Right, Chief.
5: Master control, go ahead.
6: Oh, stomach calling.
5: Roger, stomach. Over to you.
6: Look, Chief, I'm going to be upset if this eating between meals isn't cut out. I haven't even digested those peanut butter sandwiches that came down for lunch. We got to get some rest down here.
5: Well, I'll shoot a memo up to the Common Sense Department, see if we can't get them to conserve on the food intake. We haven't been getting much cooperation from Common Sense lately. Do the best you can.
6: Will coat, Chief.
1: Isn't that wonderful?
0: Yes, yes, it's quite a complicated apparatus. Now, folks, we've installed an observation booth on the second floor of the cranium, right up these stairs. From this booth, you can see and hear everything that goes on in this boy's head. Through this doorway, please.
1: Oh, this is nice.
2: Plush chairs and everything. Can we smoke?
0: Oh, no, I'm sorry, sir. The Board of Health says no smoking. It might cause a fever. Just a moment. I'll turn this loudspeaker on the main thinking channel.
7: And children, don't forget that up to this time, King John was the absolute monarch of England. Anything he said
0: that's
7: was
0: his
7: law.
0: History teacher talking.
7: But King John wasn't a good king. He mistreated his subjects, and that's why his barons made him sign the Great Charter. Now, close your history books, children. And
0: well, the reception isn't very good. I'm afraid this boy Richie Price isn't paying much attention to his teacher. Oh, the imagination is coming in on the same wavelength. Oh, this ought to be interesting.
8: Now, look here, King. You've been acting awfully bossy lately, and we barons are getting pretty sick of it.
9: What dost thou propose, Sir Richie? Thou hast no right to challenge the King of England.
8: Well, now, Your Majesty, we barons have been talking this over just between ourselves, and we come to the conclusion the people ought to have something to say about what's going on.
10: Please, Father, why don't you do as Sir Richie asks? He's so handsome.
9: This is none of thy concern, Princess Mary Jane. My liegemen, this is treason.
8: Just get down off your high horse, King John. All we're asking you to do is put your name on this hunk of paper so those folks won't have to worry about you not treating them right. I happen to have a fountain pen right here in my suit of armor. Now, if you'll just sign on the dotted line...
9: I refuse. Thou art a traitor.
8: We mean business, King John. You better sign or we'll have to get tough.
10: Sir Richie is right. Sign, Father.
8: You better if you want to keep on being king around here.
9: Very well, Sir Richie. Give me the pen. There. Take your old paper.
10: Sir Richie, you're so wonderful.
8: Oh, it was nothing. Gentlemen, we shall call this the Magna Carta.
10: Three cheers for Sir Richie.
11: Hurrah for Sir Richie. Richie. Richie.
8: Richie. Richie. Richie.
1: Huh? Yeah. Oh, yes, Miss Ludlow?
7: Well, will you stop daydreaming long enough to answer the question I just asked?
1: Why, King John?
7: In 14 years of teaching, that is the first time a pupil ever told me that King John invented the sewing machine. Wait, class. Get class. For tomorrow, study Chapter 8 in your general science book. Class dismissed. Oh, Richie.
1: Yes, ma'am.
7: Richie, what do you think we should do with a boy who doesn't pay attention in class?
1: I don't know, ma'am.
7: Do you think we should give him a note to take home to his parents?
1: Do we have to do anything?

0: that severe?
1: I'm afraid so. And there you are. I want you to take this home, have your father sign it, and bring it back to me.
2: Yes, ma'am.
3: Mary Jane! Hey, Mary Jane!
4: Go away, silly. I don't want to be seen walking with you.
3: Gee whiz, Mary Jane. What's the matter?
4: 'Cause you're silly, that's what you are. Why don't you ever study your lessons?
3: I do, but I just forgot or something.
4: You needn't ask me to walk home with you. Billy Winkler's already asked me.
3: Him? Oh, gee. Gee whiz.
5: Oh, what's that, guide?
6: Keep your seats, ladies and gentlemen. There's nothing to worry about.
5: Sure.
6: That low gray fog you see rolling in from the cerebellum is nothing but gloom. Pure gloom.
7: Richie, just wait until your father sees this note from Miss Ludlow.
3: Do we have to show it to him?
7: Complete lack of classroom spirit, it says. Oh, your father will be furious.
3: Well, maybe we hadn't ought to bother him when he's so worried about the election.
7: Well, when those boys and girls go home and tell their folks the kind of boy you are, do you think they'll vote for Daddy next Tuesday?
3: I don't know.
7: Oh, good heavens, your father will be home any minute. Be sure to brush your hair and clean your fingernails, Richie, before dinner. Your father's invited the Winklers over.
3: Billy, too? Is he coming?
7: Yes. And I want you to be a little gentleman.
3: Oh, nuts.
7: After all, Mr. Winkler's one of the most important men in the county.
3: He's fat, that's what.
7: And if we want Daddy to be elected state assemblyman, we'll have to be very nice to the Winklers.
8: That's the first portion of Favorite Story with A Doll's House starring Janet Waldo and hosted by Ronald Coleman. More after this.
9: With SRN News, I'm Ron Taylor. President Trump says he is barring CNN, MS Now, and Politico from the White House due to what he called unfavorable coverage and threatens that more such prohibitions of media outlets could follow. The president said on social media yesterday that all of this is effective immediately, saying these agencies, as a result of constant reporting, fake news. The president also announcing yesterday a deal with Denmark to bolster the U.S. military presence in Greenland after months of threatening to take the island by force. The president made the announcement on social media, gives the United States permanent control over security. Cuba's power grid has collapsed, leaving millions of Cubans across the island without power in the nighttime hours. Ministry of Energy and Mines announcing the blackout on X yesterday, but did not mention the cause, but adding that they have begun their service restoration protocols. This is SRN News.
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20: Hey, Carl. Half of all adults have high blood pressure. They don't even know it.
21: I know.
20: Obviously, you're not one of them any longer.
21: Nope.
20: And here's what makes it dangerous. You don't feel it, right?
21: No.
20: There's no signals and no warning signs.
21: I feel so much better that my blood pressure is under control, honestly.
20: Yeah. I mean, it gives you peace of mind, too.
21: I think, you don't feel it, but I think there's little... You know, you might get a little bit more aggravated quicker, or you're maybe more tired or something like that. It does have some effects.
20: I'm sure it does. You just don't know what to attribute it to.
21: Right, exactly.
20: Exactly. So that's why I know you reached out to 120 Life, because it had been such a help for you, and you thought it would be such a help for our listeners as well. 120 Life is not a pill. It's not a stimulant or anything like that. It's a powdered version, which you can mix with water or juice, and I know that you like to mix with water. And the people over at 120 Life are suggesting you try an experiment. Take your blood pressure, try 120 Life for 14 days, and then measure your blood pressure again after and see if your numbers don't improve.
21: Yeah, they will.
20: Pretty darn sure they will. I know they did for you. Mm-hmm. If they don't, you get a full refund, but they feel very confident that they will.
21: Yeah.
20: But I think that our listeners should read all about it. There's a lot of great information on their website if you think you might be a candidate for 120 Life. So go to 120life.com and make sure to use promo code Carl, because you will receive 20% off your order.
21: Yeah, and if your blood pressure does not get lowered by it, they will give you all your money back. And when you get an order confirmation from them, send it to me, Carl, at classicradioclub.com. I'll send you 100 half-hour classic radio shows as a thank you. All right, we're listening to Favorite Story, a really good story called A Doll's House, starring Janet Waldo. And William Conrad is in this cast. Ronald Coleman is the host. Let's go back to March 16, 1948 for the conclusion to Favorite Story.
22: Let me warm up your coffee, Mr. Winkler.
23: Thank you very much. Go on, Price.
24: Well, as I was saying, J.B., we all know how badly the State Highway Commission has been run. Now, if I'm elected state assemblyman, that graft is going to be stopped.
23: A lofty sentiment, Price.
24: Now, I have the facts on this highway swindle that'll blow the opposition to bits. It's all typed out here in this article. But Jeff Green's newspaper won't print it. He's on the other side of the fence politically.
23: Well, what's your idea?
24: Now, why don't we get an appropriation from the party funds to print up a copy of this exposé and mail it to every voter in the county? The election would be in the bag.
22: Why don't we all go into the living room and finish our coffee there?
24: Good idea. Richie?
25: Yes, Dad?
24: You take Billy up to your room and show him your electric train, eh?
25: Oh, does he still play with electric trains?
23: Run along, Billy.
25: Okay.
24: Now, this may run into some money, J.B., but as I see it, it's the only sure way to get the votes we need.
25: Come on.
22: Okay.
25: This is my room. Gee, it's small. Let's see your train.
0: It's all set up over here. It's got a variable speed rheostat, automatic signals, and it'll stop on a dime. Watch. See? Isn't that keen?
25: Nah, it's punk. That's for kids.
0: Kids, huh?
25: What else you got?
0: I got some boxing gloves. Here, try them on.
25: I don't like boxing gloves.
0: Come on, I'll show you something.
25: No, I don't want to.
0: You said you didn't like kid stuff. Well, this ain't kid stuff. Come on, put up your dukes.
25: Hey, wait a minute. Don't you hurt me.
0: It's easy, see? You lead with your right and then with your left.
25: Hey!
0: Like this.
25: Oh,
0: one,
25: look out!
0: Two! Pow! Hey! Pow! Two!
1: Another, it's the old 1-2-1-2. Pepsi's in rare form tonight. It's the fight of his life. Oh, the challenger just launched a terrific left to Dempsey's chin. He's reeling. The champ's against the ropes. And there's the bell, folks. That ends the round. The seconds are helping Dempsey back to his corner.
24: How are you, Richie? Are you all right, boy?
0: It was nothing, Mac. Give me the towel.
24: Don't forget, Richie Dempsey has never lost a fight.
0: Don't worry, Mac. I won't let you down.
24: It's not just the World's Heavyweight Championship that's at stake. Or that million-dollar purse. But Mary Jane has promised to walk home from school with the winner of this fight.
0: Did she really say that?
24: And what's more, she's out there in the audience right now cheering for you.
0: Mary Jane here?
3: Hooray for Richie Dempsey!
0: Let me yak that Billy Furple.
1: They're coming out of their corners. Oh, with that first punch of the round, Richie Dempsey knocks the challenger out cold. Mr. Dempsey, won't you say something to our radio audience?
0: Gentlemen, I am happy to be the heavyweight champion of the world.
24: Yay! Richie, what happened?
23: What's Billy doing there on the floor? Wake up, son. Wake up.
0: We was just playing.
24: Well, the boy's out cold. Mother, get some smelling salts.
4: Oh, dear.
25: Huh? What happened?
23: Never mind, Mrs. Price. He's coming, too. Are you hurt, son?
25: Oh, my chin hurts. He hit me on the chin.
23: Richie. Would you mind getting our coats? I'd better get the boy home.
24: But, J.B., what about the election?
23: We'll have to forget the whole thing for now. And, Price, if that was my boy, he'd get a good talking to. Good night.
5: Good night, J.B.
0: I guess Mr. Winkler was sort of mad, wasn't he, Father?
23: Richie?
0: Yes, Dad?
23: You wanted me to be elected state assemblyman next Tuesday, didn't you?
0: Sure, Dad.
23: Well, there isn't a chance now. Mr. Winkler was the only man who could get that article of mine published and circulated.
0: Would you like to take away my allowance for a week?
23: Richie, your mother and I are going to give you just one more chance. If I hear of your misbehaving just once again, something drastic is going to happen.
0: Gee whiz.
23: Is there any aspirin, Ella?
4: Yes, in the medicine chest.
23: I'm going to lie down for a while. I feel terrible.
0: Mom.
4: Yes, Richie?
0: Did you give Dad that note for Miss Ludlow yet?
4: I gave it to him, but he just stuffed it in his pocket. I don't think he's read it.
0: You don't, huh? Mom, was it in his suit coat pocket or his overcoat pocket?

We're ready for Act Two of Douglas Fairbanks Jr.'s favorite story, Inside a Kid's Head. Richie Price, age 10, is a young man with a powerful imagination. All of a sudden, he's a knight in armor at the court of King John. Or Richie Dempsey, the finest boxer who ever stepped into a ring. Of course, if you're of a practical turn of mind, you'll probably call this just plain and fancy daydreaming. Well, maybe it is, but let's see what happens as we continue this guided tour inside a kid's head.

0: conscience guide. What's that?
1: That's a three-alarm warning from the conscience.
2: What's going on?
0: Is there any danger?
1: Can't tell exactly yet. Evidently, young Richie's up to something he shouldn't be doing. I haven't heard a racket like that from his conscience since he cribbed in an arithmetic exam back in 43.
0: Say, guide, isn't it getting fainter?
1: Yes, I'm afraid he isn't paying much attention to it.
2: Uh-oh, what's happened?
1: Let's tune in on the visual channel and see what he's up to. Do you see what he's doing? He's sneaking into his father's closet. He's reaching into his father's coat pocket. He's groping around in the dark. He's taking an envelope out of the pocket and slipping it under his sweater. Hang on to your chairs, ladies and gentlemen. There's nothing to worry about. Richie's just going downstairs three steps at a time. Now I think he's going into the local newspaper office.
0: Hi, Mac.
3: Hi, Richie.
0: Putting the paper to bed, Mac?
3: Yeah.
0: Got much more to linotype?
3: Oh, just the editorials, then we're all washed up.
0: Will you let me type some?
3: Maybe. Well, spill it.
0: Huh?
3: Spill it. What's on your mind?
0: Oh, gosh, Mac, nobody understands me except you. You're the only friend I've got in the world.
3: Trouble at home?
0: Trouble every place. I guess I dinged my dad's chances of being state assemblyman. I got bawled out at school, and Mary Jane doesn't like me anymore, and everything.
3: Mm-hmm. Where were you running from just now?
0: Home. I said King John invented the sewing machine.
3: Oh, no.
0: And Miss Ludlow gave me a note to take home to my dad. And all kinds of terrible things happened at home.
3: Uh-huh.
0: So I took the note out of my dad's pocket so he wouldn't see it, and... Well, here I am.
3: You mean you went through your pa's pockets?
0: Well, I didn't steal anything. I just borrowed the note for a while so he wouldn't see it and have more to worry about.
3: Let me see the note.
0: Here.
3: Miss Ludlow write this?
0: Yeah.
3: I charge that the State Highway Commission is rife with graft and corruption.
0: Holy jumping Jupiter, I got the wrong paper.
3: I kind of wondered if Miss Ludlow was going into politics.
0: Oh, Mac, my dad'll skin me. Everything's wrong now. Gee whiz, Mac, what'll I do?
3: Now, look, Richie, things will work out all right. What you've got to do is get your mind off of your troubles. Why don't you go over and knock out a few lines in the other linotype?
0: Can I, honest?
3: Yeah, sure. But watch out. Don't get a shock.
0: Well, thanks, Mac. Gee, thanks. Gosh, now I wonder what I'll write. Oh, Miss Mary Jane.
4: Yes, Mr. Franklin.
0: Bring your notebook in here. I want to give you some dictation for Poor Richie's Almanac.
4: Yes, Mr. Franklin.
0: Take a maxim. A penny saved is a penny earned. How do you like that, Miss Mary Jane?
4: A lofty sentiment, Mr. Franklin.
0: You may call me Richie if you like.
4: Oh, you're so clever, Richie.
0: And here's another one that I thought of yesterday afternoon while I was inventing the rocking chair. A stitch in time saves nine.
4: Oh, you're so clever, Richie Franklin.
0: Take these down to the press room and see that they get in this issue of Poor Richie's Almanac.
4: Yes, Mr. Franklin.
0: I have a free hour. What do you suppose I ought to invent?
4: You're the clever one, Mr. Franklin.
0: I know. It's an idea I had while I was in France last year buying Louisiana. Thought I'd call it the harmonica.
4: I'll take these maxims right down to the print shop.
0: Very well. Now, let me see. Here. There.
4: Is there anything else, Mr. Franklin?
0: Well, it's all finished. Listen.
4: Oh, it's wonderful. You're so clever, Richie Franklin.
0: Oh, it's nothing, really. Come in.
5: Mr. Franklin, I have a scoop for Poor Richie's Almanac. A scoop.
0: Oh, now, just calm down, young man, and tell me what this is all about.
5: Mr. Franklin, I charge that the Continental Congress is rife with graft and corruption. Here, this paper will explain everything, sir.
0: Miss Mary Jane, would you please hand me my bifocals? Thank you. Continental Congress, rife, graft... Why, this will blow the opposition to bits.
5: Every voter in the American colony should see a copy of this expose, sir. And you're the only man who can publish and circulate it in Poor Richie's Almanac.
0: It's very fortunate that yesterday I invented the linotype machine. Otherwise, we can never get this out in time for today's issue. Come with me.
5: What an amazing machine. Where did you ever get the idea?
0: It came to me like a flash while I was signing the Declaration of Independence. Give me that exposé. I'll set it up myself. What was that?
4: It's beginning to thunder and lightning out, Mr. Franklin.
0: Lightning, that's just what I've been waiting for. Miss Mary Jane, get me my kite.
4: Here it is, Mr. Franklin.
5: I'll help you launch it, Mr. Franklin.
0: Thank you, son. There she goes. Now, hand me that key, Miss Mary Jane.
4: Here you are, sir. Oh, I wonder what he's going to invent now.
0: I think the kite's up high enough. Now, watch carefully, everyone. I'm going to touch this key to the kite string.
5: Oh.
0: Gentlemen, I have decided to call my invention electricity. Oh, gee.
3: After all the times I've let you play with that linotype, you ought to know better.
0: Gosh, I burned my finger. It hurts.
3: Oh, here. Let me see.
0: Ow.
3: Yeah, kind of a bad burn. We better go next door and I'll give you some first aid. Oh, Joe, lock up that editorial page, will you?
2: Guide, what's happening now? I can't see a thing.
1: Nothing's happening, ma'am. The boy's asleep. And he's not even dreaming.
6: How come?
1: I think he's blown a fuse in his imagination. Besides, he's had a pretty tough day. But something ought to be happening soon. You see, it's morning already.
7: Richie, wake up.
1: That's his mother calling him now.
2: Wake up, Richie.
0: Huh? Say, what's going on downstairs?
2: Put on your bathrobe and come down. Just about everybody in town's here. Your father's so excited he can hardly talk.
0: Gee whiz, now what have I done? Doggone, this leaves always wrong side out.
8: Price, that's the cleverest political move that's ever been made in office right now.
9: Thank you. Thank you, Mr.
8: That editorial of yours has blasted the State Highway Commission wide open.
10: What I can't understand, Price, is how you got the opposition paper to print that editorial of yours.
9: Well, sir, you're not the only one that doesn't quite understand that, J.B.
0: Mom, what's happened?
2: Well, that article of your father's is in the morning paper.
0: Oh, gee. Hey, what's Mary Jane doing here?
2: She came over with her father. Oh, dear, I wish I'd put those new curtains up yesterday. Everybody in town's here to congratulate your father.
8: A brilliant article, Price, brilliant. Frankly, though, I didn't quite get that reference in the last paragraph to the Continental Congress.
9: Well, there are a number of people here who didn't understand that.
2: Ralph, I'm so proud of you. But how did that article get printed in the paper?
6: Darned if I know, Ella. Somebody must have just taken it out of my pocket. And say, Richie.
0: Yes, Father?
6: You didn't happen to take anything out of my pocket last night, did you?
0: Well, as a matter of fact, I did. But I just meant to get the note from Miss Ludlow because you were so upset. I got your article by mistake and I was going to put it back. Honest, I was.
6: But how did it get into the paper?
0: Well, I went down to see Mac, and he let me play with the linotype machine, and I guess I set up your speech, and I guess Joe put it in the form, and I guess it got in the paper. Please don't be mad.
9: Mad? Folks, I want you to meet my boys. If I'm elected on Tuesday...
11: You will be, Ralph. You will be.
9: Thank you. Well, then, all the credit goes to Richie here. Why, if it weren't for what he did, I wouldn't stand a chance of being state assembly.
4: No. Oh, Richie, I'm so proud of you.
0: Gosh, Mary Jane, you kissed me. Gee whiz, you kissed me on the cheek.
9: You know, I'd like to make a prediction right now. I'll bet dollars to donuts my boy Richie will be one of the great political leaders of his day.
0: Gentlemen, I shall be very happy to speak at Gettysburg.

Lawrence and Lee, who wrote this yarn, tell me it was taken from life. Hazeldell School can still be found in a shady little corner of the city of Cleveland. And they are certain that, like themselves at the age of 10, many Richie Prices still sit at the well-worn fifth-grade desks, dreaming of standing up on a Pennsylvania hillside to recite 47 years ago. Our thanks to Jerry Farber for playing Richie Price so well, to Claude Sweeten, who composed the score, and to Douglas Fairbanks Jr., who named this his favorite story. I think it was Montaigne who said, "Marriage is somewhat like a birdcage. The birds outside are trying to get in, and those inside are trying to get out." Now, Monsieur Montaigne was rather bitter, perhaps, but there's more than a grain of truth in what he said. And next week's favorite story is a fascinating study of the birdcage known as marriage. The great Norwegian playwright Henrik Ibsen didn't call it a birdcage, however. He called it a doll's house. And it's a favorite story you shouldn't miss. Mr. Alfred Wallenstein, the eminent symphony conductor, chose it, and we will have a fine cast. We hope you'll be listening.

0: And that's Favorite Story from March 16, 1948, A Doll's House. That is the favorite story of Alfred Wallenstein. I don't even know who that is. Do you know
1: who Alfred
0: Wallenstein is? We should look him up. Anyway, Janet Waldo starring, Ronald Coleman hosting. Hope you enjoyed that. Time for This Month in Music History.
1: All right, this is our final great song from 1985.
0: We built this city on rock and roll.
1: I mean, that's sort of your motto. So this is We Built This City. This is Starship, who is singing, released in 85, obviously.
0: Have a good idea. Why don't you get in your Starship
1: and fly away.
0: To Uranus.
1: Because then who will be here next Saturday night to host
0: with you? Mike and I will do it. You'll be back in time.
1: It won't be fun.
0: Yeah.
1: It won't be
0: fun. Just take a little trip around Uranus, then fly back.
1: Thanks a lot. I'll see if I can figure that out.
0: Okay.
1: This reached number one on the Billboard charts, and it was Starship's first chart-topping hit after the group changed its name from Jefferson Starship.
0: Jefferson Starship. Okay.
1: Yep.
0: Well, guess what?
1: Guess what?
0: We're going to reveal Lisa's
1: score.
0: All
1: right. Feeling pretty
0: good. And also tell you what's coming up next week. Stick around.

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1: All right, drum roll, please. Lisa, I'm very happy to say that because of your great
5: performances,
1: your trip to Uranus,
5: mm-hmm,
1: and all the Dolly stuff, you're at 919. Pretty good.
5: Okay.
1: Pretty.
5: All right,
1: pretty.
5: I thought it'd be higher.
1: 919.
5: Okay.
1: That's a high score.
5: It is
1: I'm pretty good.
5: I'm
1: a tough scorer.
5: I know, but I thought with all the Dolly music and your great performance.
1: But I didn't win a pizza, so.
5: That's true. Yeah. That's true.
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10: News this hour from Town Hall. I'm Ron Taylor. President Trump signing the Russia sanctions bill into law.
11: The measure was a priority for Republican Senator Lindsey Graham, who had just returned from Ukraine when he died unexpectedly in July. Senate co-author Richard Blumenthal spoke Wednesday evening after the measure was passed in the House by a large bipartisan margin.
12: This bill has scorching sanctions on oligarchs, financial institutions, energy companies, and the rest. And it has tariffs limited and targeted to the major purchasers, five of them, of Russian oil and gas and the enablers. And it has a crackdown on the shadow fleet.
11: Jennifer King, Washington.
13: Speaking with the reporters in the Oval Office yesterday, the president says he's banning CNN, MS Now, and Politico because of their rhetoric.
14: They purposely write negative news, and they do that because they want to try and diminish the Republicans and a Republican administration. And honestly, we've done a fantastic job. Look at the numbers. Look at the economic numbers.
13: The mystery remains over who split the bill for part of the president's son and his wedding.
15: Donald Trump Jr. and socialite Bettina Anderson got married in the Bahamas in May. It was bankrolled in part by Umar Kremlev, who has close ties to Russian President Vladimir Putin.
14: And I've heard of many people giving wedding parties. Maybe he didn't do a background check.
15: At the White House, President Trump said he heard about Kremlev paying partially for the event a little while ago and asked his son about it.
14: With all of that being said, I understand that Don's paid him back.
15: The president was not at his son's wedding. Ed Donahue, Washington.
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13: Virginia's Attorney General says the DHS may have violated state election law.
17: A whistleblower report accuses the Department of Homeland Security of requiring federal employees to misrepresent themselves on voter lookup tools as part of a hunt for non-citizen voters. Now, Virginia's Attorney General is demanding DHS say whether it directed its workers to access Virginia voters' information without first obtaining permission from those voters. The state explicitly limits its voter lookup tools to individuals who attest they are looking up their own records. The Trump administration's alleged non-citizen voting could be a significant source of fraud in the November midterms, though research shows it's extremely rare. I'm Ben Thomas.
13: In-person voting for this year's midterms are underway, in fact, in Virginia and a few other states as well. Voters can go and now cast absentee ballots in person. You'll find breaking news and analysis at townhall.com. Stocks finished mixed as Treasury yields rose and oil prices remained swinging. With a summary of yesterday's market activity at the closing bell, here's correspondent Seth Sutel reporting from New York.
18: Wall Street closed out an up-and-down week with a mixed finish. The S&P 500 rose 0.2% Friday. The Dow fell 95 points. That's about 0.2%. The NASDAQ Composite added 0.4%. Most stocks fell on Wall Street. Pressure picked up on the stock market as the yield on the 10-year Treasury climbed back above 5%. The 10-year yield is one of the most important benchmarks in finance. It helps set rates on all kinds of loans, including home mortgages. Early this week, the yield topped 5% for the first time since 2023. Brent crude briefly dropped below $102 a barrel before pulling back above $103. Seth Sutel, New York.
13: 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I'm Ron Taylor.
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26: This episode is dedicated to the men and women of our armed forces and first responders. Whether you are currently serving or have served in the past, you are appreciated. It is because of your courage and sacrifice that we enjoy the freedoms and liberties we hold dear, every single one of you, for protecting what many of us take for granted. So thank you. In 2010, American horror novelist Stephen King wrote Full Dark, No Stars, an anthology comprised of four novellas. One of these novellas, entitled 1922, tells the fictional story of a Nebraska farmer who experienced paranormal activity on his family farm in the year 1922. It has been said that truth is stranger than fiction. This idiom rings true when one compares the eerie plot of 1922 with an even more chilling, real-life case of supposed paranormal activity, which took place that same year on a remote Nova Scotian homestead, far from the arid plains of Nebraska. I'm Darren Marlar, and this is Weird Darkness. Welcome, Weirdos. I'm Darren Marlar, and this is Weird Darkness Radio, where every week you'll find stories of the paranormal, supernatural, legends, lore, the strange and bizarre, crime, conspiracy, mysterious, macabre, unsolved, and unexplained. Coming up this hour, a smitten man falls in love with a talented actress and convinces himself she loves him in return. Requited love took place in the 1880s. But first, in 1922, an otherwise unremarkable farmhouse in Nova Scotia was the site of alleged poltergeist activity, which made headlines all over Canada and the United States, a poltergeist that liked to set fires. We begin there. If you're new here, welcome to the show. 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

The farm was owned by an elderly couple named Alexander and Janet McDonald, who lived there with their 15-year-old adopted daughter, Mary Ellen. The McDonald homestead was located near Caledonia Mills, a rural community comprised almost entirely of Catholic Highland Scots, situated in northeast Nova Scotia, about 20 minutes southeast of the town of Anaginish. In 1922, this otherwise unremarkable farmhouse was the site of alleged poltergeist activity which made headlines all over Canada and the United States. The activity began in December 1921. One cold winter morning, old Alex McDonald, while tending to his animals, found that someone had set his horses and cattle loose from their stalls sometime in the night. Mere minutes after he guided the last horse back into its stall, all the animals inexplicably escaped again. Several days later, McDonald awoke to learn that the horses and cattle had switched places. On another occasion, he discovered that some nocturnal agent had bobbed his horse's tails or twisted the horsehairs into elaborate braids. Alexander McDonald quickly grew weary of the pranks. Eventually, he asked some of his neighbors to assist him in catching the culprit red-handed. Unfortunately, these well-meaning Nova Scotian farmers fared little better than McDonald, although they did witness a number of mysterious manifestations. One farmer saw a strange blue light emanating from McDonald's barn one night. Another noticed that household objects seemed to vanish before reappearing in other sections of the estate. Two neighbors even claimed to have observed a hand waving a white cloth from the second-story window at McDonald's farmhouse at a time when no residents were in that part of the house. It quickly became clear to Alex and his neighbors that something very strange was going on at the McDonald farm. Soon, McDonald's mysterious tormentor began lighting fires on his property. This arsonist activity intensified until on January 6, 1922, Alex McDonald and six of his neighbors spent the day combating both a ferocious blizzard and a whopping 38 fires which erupted mysteriously in and around his farmhouse. Fearing for his family's safety, Alex asked his neighbor, Leo McGillivray, if he and his wife and adopted daughter might stay at his farmhouse until the mystery was solved, a request which McGillivray happily granted. In the ensuing weeks, the elderly Alex slogged over 3 miles of snow-covered dirt road twice a day to feed his livestock. News travels fast in small towns, and soon the story of the poltergeist of Caledonia Mills reached the ears of regional newspapermen. On January 16, 1922, a reporter named Harold B. Whitten, who worked for the Halifax Herald, was dispatched to the McDonald farm and charged with writing a few pieces on the activity. Whitten dutifully interviewed Alexander, Janet, and Mary Ellen, as well as several neighbors, and included their startling testimonies in a number of articles. He also visited the abandoned McDonald farmhouse and saw that it indeed bore evidence of many fires. Shortly after the conclusion of his first visit, Harold Whitten made a second trip out to the McDonald farm, this time intending to stay in the farmhouse for 3 nights. He was accompanied on this outing by Alexander McDonald and Detective P.O. Peachy Carroll, a county policeman from the nearby town of Pigtown, Nova Scotia. The men's first day of investigation was uneventful. On their second night, however, both Whitten and Carroll heard strange noises unlike anything they had ever heard before, which seemed to emanate from the upper floor of the farmhouse. As Whitten listened to the sounds, his eyes glued to the ceiling, he felt a hard slap on his arm, noticeable through several layers of thick clothing. "Did you just slap me?" he asked Carroll. The policeman shook his head and claimed that he too had similarly felt a pressure on his arm. Immediately, the two men had the distinct impression that someone else was in the room with them. After 20 hair-raising minutes, the strange presence left the house. Bewildered, Whitten and Carroll roused Alex McDonald, who was dozing nearby. As it turned out, McDonald had slept through the whole ordeal and hadn't heard or felt a thing. Following that incident, Whitten decided to cut his investigation short and book a hotel room in Anaginish, where he documented his experience in a number of pieces for the Halifax Herald. His articles stirred the fires of public curiosity, and soon, various authorities on the supernatural, including celebrated Scottish writer Sir Arthur Conan Doyle,
were invited to assess the situation for themselves. The only authority to accept the challenge was Dr. Walter Franklin Prince, an esteemed parapsychologist from New York City. In March 1922, Prince, accompanied by Harold Whidden, Leo McGillivray, and a Haligonian, that is, a resident of Halifax, Nova Scotia, named Dan McRitchie, paid a visit to the McDonald estate and began to conduct his own investigation into the alleged poltergeist activity. Many of the local Nova Scotians who encountered Prince during arrogant and egotistical Yankee, their low opinion of him is reflected in a number of contemporary newspaper articles. Prince began his inspection by recording the nature and location of various items in the farmhouse, examining the scorch marks on the walls, and interviewing the McDonalds and their neighbors. Early on in the investigation, the parapsychologist, on a whim, asked Whidden and McRitchie to take part in an experiment. He placed a sheet of paper before each of them, provided both of them with a pencil, and asked them to hold the pencils in their hands passively over the paper. Then Prince invited any spirit in the house to use these pencils to communicate with them, if they so desired. In accordance with the expectations, or lack thereof, of all three of the men, nothing happened. On Friday, March 10th, Whidden was called away to Antigonish. Before he left the farmhouse, some strange urging prompted him to ask Prince to perform the pencil experiment with him again. The parapsychologist obliged. This time, something incredible happened. Some mysterious force seemed to take possession of Whidden's writing hand and began to scribble on the page, producing what is known to parapsychologists as automatic writing. As Whidden put it in a later reminiscence, "Suddenly I felt a prickly sensation in the end of some of my fingers of my right hand, which increased. The hand then became numb. Before I realized what was happening, the pencil began to move slowly without any effort or intention on my part." For 2 hours, Whidden scribbled in this manner, going through many sheets of paper which Prince provided. At first, he produced nothing but circles and slanted lines. Then his scribblings began to take on a more intelligent shape, and in no time he was spelling out messages in a handwriting that was not his own. Although the exact content of these messages has never been released to the public, Whidden later claimed that the scribblings asserted that the acts of arson and other mischief at the McDonald farm were committed by spirits. Whidden also claimed that there were other, more profound messages as well, regarding which he wrote, "Most of the written statements were of the utmost significance, and not a few of them were of an entirely personal character. For that reason, the greater part of the contents of the strange manuscript will probably never be divulged. In one place, for example, it seemed as if my sister, who passed away on August 13, 1912, was sending me a message. One sentence in the writing which followed was, 'People must realize that those who have passed beyond are ever present. God is merciful. God is good. He is just.' And later, 'Spirits do visit Earth after death.' The whole message was full of kindly expression and sympathy. There was no sign of malice or enmity in it. It wrote that it would trouble the McDonalds no more, and it would never appear to them." Later on, Whidden wrote, "This may all seem incredible to some people, but every word of it is true. In fact, I have merely given the readers the skim of it. For the very best of reasons, the cream will never be written. I still have every sheet of paper upon which the message was written and will preserve them as the most valuable documents in my possession." To the best of this author's knowledge, the whereabouts of these documents are currently unknown. After 6 days on the farm, Walter Prince wrapped up his investigation and published his findings in the 1922 issue of the Journal of the American Society for Psychical Research. Many false reports regarding the nature of his conclusions were published in newspapers all over North America, pulling their information from interviews with him and members of the McDonald family, which Prince claimed never took place. A read through Prince's original report, however, reveals that the parapsychologist believed that 15-year-old Mary Ellen was responsible for the fires in the McDonald farmhouse, and that she had set these fires in a dissociated state, under the influence of some supernatural entity which thrived off her energy. He claimed that Mary Ellen was unaware of her actions, and thus was not culpable for them. Prince further theorized that the same entity which directed the actions of Mary Ellen was also responsible for many other strange activities which took place around the farmhouse,
including the phenomena which Harold Whitten and Detective Carroll experienced during their own independent investigation. Regarding Whitten's automatic writing incident, the existence of which some newspapers erroneously reported

Mary Ellen married and moved to Ontario, where she lived to a ripe old age. Not long after Mary Ellen was institutionalized, Alexander and Janet MacDonald abandoned their farm, unwilling to live on it any longer and unable to sell it. With no one to maintain it, the farmhouse slowly fell into disrepair. Today, there is little to distinguish the old MacDonald estate from any other patch of land in the country of Antigonish. Local legend has it that the land is cursed, and that anyone who removes anything from the area, be it a fragment of shingle or a pebble, invites the fire spook of Caledonia Mills into their own home. Indeed, one woman who defied the curse in the spring of 1971, retrieving an egg cup from the ruins of the MacDonald farmhouse, lost her own farmhouse to a mysterious inferno which consumed the place while she was away in her city home in Antigonish. In May of 1879, 16 to 19-year-old Maggie Blair ran away from home from Jonesboro, Tennessee to Russellville, Tennessee. It isn't stated why she ran away, but it's believed that her stepfather Anthony Blair was part of the reason. Maggie was described as a smart and industrious girl. Maggie was working for Esquire William Donaldson and his family. On July 29, 1879, Anthony showed up to the home of the Donaldsons. He found out that Maggie was there and had ridden the train to get her. He walked into the kitchen and demanded she leaves with him to talk. At the time, Maggie was in the kitchen with Mrs. Donaldson preparing a meal. Maggie seemed afraid and told him she wasn't going outside with him, and if he had anything to say, he could say in front of Mrs. Donaldson. Mr. Donaldson was arriving home at the same time. He had forced Anthony to leave the residence. Anthony didn't show up again until the night of July 30th, a few nights later. On the night of July 30th, Maggie went up to a black church near Russellville for a prayer meeting. She had gone with friends. After the prayer meeting, Anthony showed up again. He had found people who were at the prayer meeting. Anthony went by the group, but went a short distance and took another road in which Maggie and other folks were walking. He walked through the crowd up to Maggie, who was walking in the back with Henry Taylor. Maggie filled with fear as Anthony pressed Taylor away and grabbed Maggie's hand. "You must go home with me on the train tonight to your grandpa," he stated, as he dragged her 150 to 200 yards down the road, all while she struggled to get out of his grasp. She screamed that she would rather die than go back with him. This enraged Anthony, and he pulled out his gun and shot her twice. She didn't immediately pass, and it had taken her 2 days to die from her wounds on August 1st. On August 8th, Anthony Blair was convicted and sentenced to the death penalty. It was said when they delivered the death penalty that Anthony may have been the calmest person in the room. He just stared at the judge. He was due to die on September 26, 1879. He had made a deal with local doctors that he would will over his body after death for $15. This allowed him to keep a supply of tobacco and candy. On September 26, 1879, 26 guards went to Anthony's cell at noon. Anthony seemed unaffected and walked with a firm step to the wagon that would bring him to the gallows. After religious services were done by Reverend George Branner, Anthony sang a song and then talked for 30 minutes. He stated his guilt, but presented his facts for the reason it led to him killing Maggie. The newspaper wouldn't state these facts to read or hear. At 1:30, a rope was placed around his neck and the black cap arranged. By 1:35, the wagon pulled away from beneath him. He had no pulse at 9 minutes. In 10 minutes, his heart stopped beating. In 15, he was pronounced dead. And in 22, he was lowered into the casket. His body was taken by the doctors who paid him for it. Medical students and doctors embalmed the body. His heart and brain were kept in jars. They boiled his bones in 1880. They were assembled and hung in the back room of a drugstore. They were used as a way to attract visitors to the store. The fire eventually broke out and burned the store down. You don't have to go to a cemetery or haunted house to experience the supernatural.
You don't need to drive a cursed road to encounter a ghost. Sometimes the paranormal takes place on military bases. Up next.

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6: Gas prices jumped again overnight. The AAA put
5: in
6: today's new national average of $4.46 a gallon for regular unleaded. That's up 3 cents from yesterday and 40 cents from where we were a month ago. Drivers, of course, in California paying the most as usual, around $6.11 a gallon. Nowhere else in the nation are prices above $6 on average. AAA says the record high diesel prices of $6.14 today were up a nickel from Thursday. More news online at srnnews.com. I'm Ron Taylor.
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When it comes to the paranormal, there seem to be certain places that are well suited to or seem to draw the most activity. Old abandoned places, ruins, graveyards, dilapidated houses, these are the usual suspects for haunted places. But there are always exceptions to this, and certainly one of these would be military bases. And these locations also have, on occasion, drawn to them strange stories of the unexplained. It seems that the men and women stationed here would already have enough to worry about besides ghosts and ghouls, but here we'll look at some very curious accounts of encounters with strange entities from beyond our understanding at military installations. One report comes from a witness called Sergeant M, who in 2015 was assigned to 24-hour desk duty, which entails keeping a full 24-hour watch at a barracks. One of their duties was to keep an eye on soldiers who were demonstrating psychological issues or who had been confined to their barracks to protect those around them and were considered high risk. The witness relates a tale about one such individual who had been kicked out for being a troublemaker and an angry, hate-filled individual that never progressed past private second class in his 20 months in uniform. The mysterious individual was also apparently rumored to be into black magic and Satanism, and most of the others had kept well away from him. According to the witness, this unruly individual left the barracks without making any effort at all to clean out his filthy room, which would be described thus. When he was kicked out, he left his barracks room a complete mess. I've seen portable toilets cleaner than his room. The toilet had been broken and didn't flush, but he had continued to use it. In the closet, there were mountains of trash and rotten food in the sink and refrigerator. The shower was also filled with garbage and water. Aside from the mess, there were strange things as well. When the commander, first sergeant, and myself, the supply sergeant, went into his room, we found chicken bones tied together, hanging from strings from the ceiling. They'd been lashed together to make seemingly archaic symbols. We counted roughly 24 before we quit counting. The floor was covered in grime and candles had been lit in a circle. All of the furniture had been stacked out of the way or shoved in the closet. I'll spare you the description of the smell, but the whole room had an unsettling feeling to it. The air in the room felt wrong. I couldn't tell at the time if it was the smell or the filth. Whatever the reason, I didn't want to be in there. We called a special cleanup team and put in a work order to have the room stripped and cleaned by professionals. After they were finished, the room was spotless. Not long after this, there allegedly began to trickle in reports of strange phenomena surrounding the room in question. Even though it was still unoccupied, there were claims that things could be heard banging around within, and odd odors would also emanate from the room, such as a scent of burning plastic that could not be identified. The witness says that he ended up being assigned to the duty roster that put him into close proximity to the haunted room, and one evening he had a very terrifying experience as he was on duty with a private. It started when they suddenly heard a roar come from the room, which he describes as sounding like metal tearing while someone playing a recording of a scream, except distorted and in reverse. The startled men then warily approached the room, and the witness would say of what happened next thus. Being the senior ranking, I instructed the soldier to call the barracks representative, LNO, and have him get to the desk as soon as possible. 5 minutes later, he and I are using his master key to gain access to the room while my private covers the hallway from the desk, staying with the phone and also watching our backs. As soon as we enter the foyer, we're hit with the smell of dog poo and burned plastic. Neither of us can identify the source, but the room is completely empty. We sweep and clear every nook and cranny, later agreeing that we felt like we were being watched the whole time. We found nothing, but the smell remained. We decided to resecure the room and not log the incident because I, for one, didn't want to look like a crazy idiot when my boss's boss read my report. We move for the door, we exit, turn and go to close the door behind us when a massive force hits the door from inside the room, shoving the barracks representative out of the doorway and slamming the door shut. None of the doors are allowed to slam. They all have hydraulic arms at the top to prevent that. They're not even quick to close if a 200-pound male leans on them, so one slamming so hard it can move a grown man is impossible, especially considering it had worked moments prior when we entered the room. We tried to open the lock again, but this time the key card wouldn't work.
We agreed that neither of us wanted to go in again anyway, and we agreed not to report any of it because we would be taken as seriously as anyone else. After that incident, I kept an ear out but didn't hear anything nearly as dramatic again. On another occasion, it sounded like there was some kind of shuffling coming from the room, like someone moving around, but I kept a stalwart face about it and ordered my private to stay away from it as well. To this day, I cannot explain what happened in that room. What was this? Was it some sort of demonic entity conjured up by the troubled soldier who had left? It's hard to say. In another case defying classification, the tale is told by the nephew of the eyewitness, but it is no less spooky. The uncle, called Bob, was reportedly a new soldier in the Army in 1985, and at the time he was on fence patrol duty at a base in Arizona. As he and a partner made their way around the perimeter, he claimed that they heard an anomalous noise from behind them and turned to see a strange sight indeed. According to the one relaying the account, when they turned around, they saw an old man dressed in buckskin with long hair and braids. Bob described it as being so gray that it almost glowed. The man was standing approximately 30 feet behind them. Both men drew their weapons as the old man was in a shoot-to-kill area with warning signs all over the place. Neither Bob or the other man wanted to shoot an old man. They figured that he must have Alzheimer's and had wandered into the base or something. After all, he was not being threatening and appeared harmless. The men shouted to the old man, telling him he was in a restricted area and that he needed to put his hands in the air. Bob thought they'd walk him to post call and call the police department, who would then be able to get him back home. Bob tried the radio, but it was just static. Calling his friend to help, both he and Bob turned to tinker with the walkie. Although they only looked away for half a second, to quote my uncle, when they turned back, the old man was gone. In his place was a massive cottontail rabbit just sitting there watching them. The two startled men looked around to see if the old man was still around, but the mysterious stranger was gone, nowhere to be seen. All that was there was this rabbit, sitting there, staring at them in the desert night. They warily continued on with their duty and shortly after heard the noise again, this time from the opposite side of the perimeter fence. When they looked, they were shocked to see the same old man standing there on the other side, staring in at them. Since this was a military base, the fence was very high, around 10 feet, and decked out with razor wire, very secure, so it seemed impossible that the old man could have gotten over the fence so quickly without being detected. This was frightening enough that the two men quickly got out of there and never spoke of it with their commanding officer. This case is particularly interesting due to the location, Arizona, and the apparent shape-shifting quality of the strange intruder. One phenomena often reported from the Southwest United States is that of what are called skinwalkers, basically shape-changing entities from native lore that have been sighted all over the region by often very reliable witnesses. Is that what these two men saw? Unfortunately, this is a second-hand account that is impossible to verify, so it's all left to the imagination and speculation. If it was a skinwalker, it certainly wouldn't be the only one reported by military personnel. I was given a curious account by a reader who says he encountered one in New Mexico, where he'd been stationed at the White Sands Missile Range. According to the witness, he'd been on guard duty one evening, along with a partner, and it was typically a rather uneventful, even boring duty, yet on this night they would have a frightening encounter that has stayed with them ever since. The witness says that as they conducted their patrol, his partner stopped him and pointed off into the barren surrounding desert wilderness, where there appeared to be two pinpoints of light hovering over the scrub, around 6 feet in the air. Thinking it was perhaps just a wild animal, they crept closer to its position to find that it seemed to be a tall, dark figure just standing out there in the middle of nowhere in the dark. It then became apparent that this cloaked individual was a man, although with a deeply wrinkled face that looked ancient. The witness would describe what happened next. "We were a little spooked because there should have been no one out there at this time, especially that close to the base. And this guy, he gave off a weird vibe, just standing there, staring at us even as we approached. His face, he looked like he was maybe Native American, and I couldn't tell so well, but his skin looked creased, craggy and pockmarked, somehow ancient.
He was wrapped up in some kind of cape or cloak, and we couldn't see his hands or feet. We called out to him to identify himself, but this guy, he didn't flinch. I don't even know if he heard us or not. Well, now we're a bit unsettled and think we're dealing with a seriously disturbed individual or some senile old fart from a reservation, so we know we have to apprehend him or at least get him out of there. We start getting closer to this guy who's still standing stock still like a statue, and that's when it happens. Boom! He just sort of drops. There's a flutter of the cape, and he's gone. Just gone. My partner calls out in surprise, and right then, a coyote runs right past us, practically close enough to touch, before dashing off into the night. That old guy? There's no sign of him. It freaked us out for sure. It seems like a classic skinwalker encounter. What did those guys see out there? There have been strange paranormal encounters reported from bases in other areas of the world as well. One account was given by a witness named Adolf Schaefer, who claims to be the equivalent of a sergeant in the United Armed Forces of Germany, called the Bundeswehr. He claims to have had a very anomalous experience when he was just a cadet at boot camp in East Germany. One evening, at around 5 p.m., they were apparently out doing drills when they heard some sort of eerie, unexplainable noises coming from one of the nearby buildings. They did not think much of it at the time, but then, at 8 p.m., the power grid began to go on the fritz, with lights flickering everywhere, which was odd, as it had been inspected just a few days before. The base drill sergeant was convinced that it was just a faulty generator and had the witness go out with three others to fix it. The men then made their way to the basement where the generators were kept, and there they found that two of the generators worked fine, although one had inexplicably been turned off. It was when they got to the larger third generator when things would get ominous down there in the dank basement, and the witness says of what happened thus. The third generator was the largest main source of power in the base. The first thing I noticed were the scratches. This seemingly super hard-to-break hunk of metal had what I think were scratches and cuts, claw marks, piercing its outer metal shell like a buzzsaw. So deep, the scratches had cut the cords inside and it damaged the batteries as though they were paper. After a moment of thinking, I knew this couldn't have been a person doing this, seeing as nothing any cadet had could cut through that tough metal so easily. I immediately rushed up the stairs to tell my drill sergeant, hoping he would know what to do. He told me, "The most we can do is tell base command to put someone to guard the door and have the generator replaced. Good thing reporting this, Cadet Schaefer." After getting a pat on the back, I resumed my daily training routines without anything too odd happening. But some hours later, sometime in the night, I can't be exactly sure when, I heard scratching noises, but not from the basement. They were too close and too loud, as if they were in the sleeping quarters. After that moment of realization, I opened my eyes and looked around. I saw what I thought was someone in the corner going through a bag. But when I looked around the room, sheer terror came into me. All the bunks were full. Every one. "What the hell?" I thought to myself. But then, as if it had heard what I was thinking, the thing in the corner turned to face me. It was a pale gray with no nose and claws like razors. This thing was skinny and 2 feet taller than my 6-foot self. After that, I just froze in a blank stare of horror. In my mind, seconds turned to minutes. Minutes turned to hours, and hours turned to days. I think I passed out of terror because all I remember after that is waking up to my buddies and sergeant looking at me while talking to me, telling me I looked sick. And I felt sick too, like all energy from me was drained for days on end. Also strange is another case from way over in Afghanistan, where a witness named Jerry Aberdeen saw something very unusual during his tour of duty out in that forsaken wasteland. It's an account that seems hard to really categorize, but seeming to deal with ghosts, demons, or some other supernatural being. The incident happened to him while he was stationed at an airbase in Mosul Ninwa province in 2004, and the witness would say, "I was attached to 2/3 INF 3 SBCT at FOB Patriot. A call went out on the radio that FOB Diamondback, the airfield, was under attack. Everyone on every FOB from Courage, Blickenstaff, Patriot, and Merez jumped into the closest vehicle and headed to the airfield to counter the attack. I was in a vehicle with some other infantry guys, an engineer, and a PsyOps guy.
When we got to the airfield, we saw some dudes trying to climb over the wall. The gunner opened up on them and the rest of us took up a position in a ditch on the other side of the road and opened fire. There were three of us, side by side, the engineer, the PsyOps guy, and myself. We fired at one guy and he dropped from the top of the wall. Hard to tell who actually shot him. Right after he fell, there was a stream of black smoke coming out of him. The engineer made that comment that he must have been wearing a suicide vest and it malfunctioned. A few seconds later, the black smoke grew larger and started to take a human-looking form. What happened next, all three of us saw, and there was no doubt. The now fully materialized black smoke was standing upright and now had red, smoky, glowing eyes and a weird-looking mouth. The damn thing actually smiled at us and turned to sort of run, but it just dissipated after it took a few steps. Very hard to describe how it all happened. All three of us just looked at each other wide-eyed for a second or two. After it was all over, we only spoke about it once, then never again. What sort of entity was this, if it ever really existed at all? There's no way to know, and that seems to be a recurring theme with all of these reports. Here, we've looked at an assortment of cases of what seem to be very odd paranormal entities of some sort, which seem to elude easy categorization. What are these things, and what do they want? Are we looking at ghosts, skinwalkers, demons, or all of the above? Considering the range of differences between these cases, there's probably no clear answer that can explain all of them, and they probably represent very different, disparate phenomena. But one common question we can ask is why they've been drawn to these military installations. Or are these merely creepy campfire stories being told by some soldiers for a good laugh? As usual, we are left with some very jolting accounts and hints, but no clear answers to any of these. And once again, we have more to pile onto the great big pile of weird things we may never understand. It looks like I don't have enough time to share the story of James Doherty, a lunatic who was smitten with a talented actress and convinced himself that she loved him in return. So I'll place that story in tonight's Sudden Death Overtime, which you can get in the podcast at weirddarkness.com/listen. In the meantime, I'll go check the archives and see if I can come up with something to share when we return.

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you suddenly wake in the dead of night, feeling startled and alert. Glancing at your bedside clock reveals the time is exactly 3 in the morning, the witching hour. This strange phenomenon occurs often enough that science sought answers in circadian rhythms and biology. Yet many believe more sinister, supernatural forces are at play. As the veil between worlds thins, paranormal activity spikes and possibly disturbs our slumber. What might these shadowy powers be, and why do they seem to target 3 a.m. to rouse people from sleep? According to paranormal researchers, 3 a.m. represents a convergence of spirit world activity. In the wee hours, protective barriers supposedly weaken, allowing spirits easier access to the living. Ghost hunters report upticks in poltergeists and apparitions around this time. Mediums also claim 3 a.m. brings clearer connections and messages from the beyond. This involves more than just wayward spirits. Demonologists caution that 3 a.m. also harbors negative entities seeking vulnerable victims. Biblical scripture associates the hour with Satan prowling earth for souls to steal. Under the cover of night, demonic influences grow stronger to mislead people towards darkness. Waking suddenly around 3 a.m. may suggest one is under spiritual attack. Folklore reinforces the witching hour's link to dark forces. Ancient legends warn midnight to 3 a.m. are when malevolent spirits, including wicked witches, assemble to invoke curses and cast spells. References to 3 a.m. as the devil's hour date back centuries, turning this time into a fearful superstition. Strange and tragic events striking around 3 a.m. further cement the mystical warnings. Beyond harbingers of evil, 3 a.m. may also attract benevolent spiritual guides. Angelic beings are said to move among mortals during their most defenseless hours of sleep. Many report visitations from deceased loved ones at exactly 3 a.m., when mystical connections manifest most easily. Their touch jolts people briefly from sleep as a sign of spiritual presence. Skeptics challenge these paranormal explanations as irrational superstition. However, the historical persistence of spooky 3 a.m. associations must give one pause. If enough people over generations fear this hour, perhaps collective belief manifests paranormal powers we have yet to fully understand. For now, should you wake up at 3 a.m. feeling a strange presence, listen closely. You may have just received a message from the other side. Thanks for listening. If you missed any part of tonight's show, or if you want to hear it again, you can subscribe to the podcast in your favorite podcast app at WeirdDarkness.com/listen. 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And you'll hear tonight's Sudden Death Overtime content about the lunatic James Doherty, who had a twisted way of showing his love. 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Darren is D-A-R-R-E-N. All stories in Weird Darkness are purported to be true unless stated otherwise, and you can find links to the stories or the authors in the show notes, which I upload to the Weird Darkness website immediately after tonight's show. The Fire Spook of Caledonia Mills is by Hammerson Peters for Mysteries of Canada. The Military and the Mysterious is by Brett Swanser for Mysterious Universe. The Murder of Maggie Walker was posted on the website Murders in History. And The Witching Hour of 3 a.m. is from Paranormality Magazine. Weird Darkness is a registered trademark. Copyright Weird Darkness. And now that we're coming out of the dark, I'll leave you with a little light.
Philippians 4, verse 13, I can do all this through Him who gives me strength. And a final thought, do not let the shadows of your past darken the doorstep of your future. Forgive and forget. I'm Darren Marlar. Thanks for joining me in the Weird Darkness.

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4: News this hour from Town Hall. I'm Ron Taylor. In-person voting for this year's midterms are underway. Yesterday was the start of early voting in Virginia, and voters in a few other states, including Minnesota and South Dakota, can now cast absentee ballots in person. In Fairfax, Virginia, 18-year-old student Sonia Singhal says she decided to make voting early a fun outing.
5: So I do that a lot with, like, different life stuff, try to make it interesting. So, like, why don't vote? Why try to be the first early voter? I got here, I want to say, around 7:20, and there's only two guys in front of me, but I did end up being the first official voter because I voted a little bit faster than those two guys, so.
4: Americans now have just over 6 weeks to decide whether Congress remains in the Republican control or flips to Democrats. President Trump moving to ban some media outlets because of what he says was blatant media bias.
6: You get so tired of reading and seeing fake news. When you look at CNN, it's just fake. That's why their ratings are no good. When you look at MS Now, which used to be MSNBC, which some people call MSDNC, Democratic National Committee, it's fake news. It's fake news. And excuse me. And when you look at is Politico, I mean, they got a government. The government under Biden gave them like $8 million to keep them afloat. And the stories they wrote are fake. So there's a lot of news. And there may be others to join them. And maybe they can get better and would like to have them in. But our country has to have honest news.
4: Several media outlets objecting, saying it's a violation of the First Amendment. Cuba's power grid has collapsed, leaving millions of people across the island without electricity and in the dark. The Ministry of Energy and Mines announcing on X that they have begun their service restoration process. News and analysis at townhall.com.
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4: An error over national anthems caused some confusion at the Asian Games in Japan yesterday. Bob Agnew has the story.
9: South Korean field hockey players were perplexed when the national anthem of North Korea was played instead of their own before a match against Bangladesh at the Games in Tokyo. South Korean players looked on, unsure of how to respond. Many stood at attention, others left their hands over their hearts as the music played on. Eventually, organizers corrected the mistake and played the correct anthem. South Korea went on to win the match, 5-0. Bob Agnew reporting.
4: Canadian Prime Minister Mark Carney has returned from Europe and cast Canada as moving quickly beyond its historic reliance on the U.S. His comments come after a whirlwind week in which he embraced the prospect of becoming the European Union's first assistant manager.
10: Carney says Canada and Europe have launched a process for a new alliance, quote unquote. You'll find breaking news and analysis at townhall.com. The Trump administration says millions of dollars has been misspent by the leading homeless agency in Los Angeles.
11: HUD Secretary Scott Turner accusing the L.A. Homeless Services Authority of fraud to the tune of $75 million. Turner says that incompetence alone does not account for what we are seeing. He says HUD and the Trump administration will not tolerate the theft and abuse of taxpayer dollars in our country. Turner says his agency in Washington, D.C. is going to put an end to the California corruption. He notes that while homeless funding has tripled in the past 10 years, the homeless population in L.A. has doubled. He says those days of blank checks are indeed over. Laura Winters reporting.
10: As Paramount looks to take over Warner Brothers Discovery, it's racked up billions of dollars in financial backing from three Gulf countries, and the FCC granting sovereign wealth funds from Saudi Arabia, Qatar, and the United Arab Emirates to hold equity stake. More on these stories at townhall.com.
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16: Claiming to audibly hear from God either makes you crazy or a prophet, and only time can tell which is true. 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That also makes your followers a bunch of dupes. Sadly, the 19th and 20th centuries were full of crazy, false prophets with mindless sheep worshiping them. I'm Darren Marlar, and this is Weird Darkness. Welcome, Weirdos. I'm Darren Marlar, and this is Weird Darkness Radio, where every week you'll find stories of the paranormal, supernatural, legends, lore, the strange and bizarre, crime, conspiracy, mysterious, macabre, unsolved, and unexplained. 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

We may never know for sure what first inspired Richard Brothers to declare himself Prince of the Hebrews, but his strange career as a prophet and the followers who believed in him make for quite a story. He was born in Placentia, Newfoundland in 1757, on Christmas Day, of course, and his father, an English soldier stationed there during the Seven Years' War, arranged for his son to be educated in England. After graduating from the naval school at Woolwich, Brothers embarked on a naval career and was promoted to lieutenant before retiring in 1783. Serving in the Merchant Marines, he traveled across Europe before settling down and marrying in 1786. The marriage didn't last long, and they quickly separated when he learned about his wife's infidelity. Whether it was due to his marital breakdown or growing religious fervor, Richard Brothers began to question whether his oath of loyalty to the British government was consistent with his religious beliefs. This refusal to swear the oath cost him his military pension. During the same period, he began an intense reading of the Bible as well as various other religious works, including the mystical writings of Emanuel Swedenborg. Losing his pension meant that he had no money to pay his rent, and he was forced into a workhouse to support himself, which was mandatory due to the UK's poor law system. For whatever reason, Brothers began to experience religious visions during the 6 months he spent in the workhouse, most of them focusing on the role that the British people would play in the reclaiming of Palestine and his own unique role as a prophet. In one of these visions, Brothers heard the voice of an angel proclaiming the fall of London, which the angel called Babylon the Great. After Brothers pleaded with the angel for mercy towards the city, God reportedly agreed to spare London for a time. Brothers also reported that a heavenly lady would eventually descend from heaven to shower him with the love and happiness that his religious views convinced him he deserved. By 1782, Richard Brothers had a new mission. In addition to being a prophet of the Lord, he also had the gift of healing. Although large crowds dutifully gathered, his spiritual gifts were never all that spectacular, and his quote-unquote miracles tended not to impress too many skeptics. For that reason, the doubters were hardly convinced when Brothers announced that he had been chosen as an apostle of a new religion. As the new prince of the Hebrews, it was Brothers' responsibility to lead the Jews back to Palestine and reclaim God's kingdom. As a descendant of the house of David and nephew of the Almighty, it was Brothers who would identify the hidden Jews among the people of England ignorant of their true heritage. Armed with a rod of rosewood that he had carved himself, the new prince announced that he would use it to work miracles, such as Moses had done before. A pamphlet that Brothers published in 1794 was titled A Revealed Knowledge of the Prophecies and Times. Book the First, wrote under the direction of the Lord God and published by His sacred command, it being the first sign of warning for the benefit of all nations, containing with other great and remarkable things not revealed to any other person on earth, the restoration of the Hebrews to Jerusalem by the year of 1798 under their revealed prince and prophet, i.e. Richard Brothers. In his work, Brothers declared that the people of Western Europe, and especially the British people, were the descendants of the 10 lost tribes of Israel, and that the hidden Jews of England would be part of the new kingdom of God on earth. While he wasn't the only prophet preaching the notion of Anglo-Israelism, Brothers was definitely the most flamboyant. He actually attracted quite a following for a while, including prominent clergymen, politicians, and writers. Richard Brothers' crusade was sabotaged, though, by his own lack of good judgment. Not only did he prophesy the death of King George III, he also denounced the war against France as, quote, many men fighting against the Spirit of God, unquote. After declaring that God will break the empire in pieces due to British colonialism, Richard Brothers was charged with fond and fantastical prophecies. He was quickly declared to be criminally insane in 1795,
but the intervention of one of his disciples, who also happened to be a member of Parliament, led to his being sent to a private asylum instead of Bedlam. Brothers kept on writing pamphlets and made numerous predictions relating to world events. He also spent the last 30 years of his life designing palaces, government buildings, and uniforms for the New Jerusalem that would arise after he was revealed as Prince of the Hebrews and ruler of the world on November 19, 1795. Suffice it to say, the particular prophecy didn't pan out. In writing about his imprisonment in the asylum, Brothers wrote, "No man must be deemed insane who is inoffensive in his actions and is civil in his actions and is civil in his language, who is able to work at any kind of employment for a livelihood, to receive or give instructions, or to take proper care of himself. All men are not born with the same faculties for learning, teaching, inventing, or executing, and wisely has God ordered it so, to make the diversity of properties in the mind appear by the greater variety of ways and improvements for the general good of all." The fact that he and his followers were considered to be lunatics weighed heavily on him, but he never recanted his crusade. You would think that would be the end for Richard Brothers, at least for his so-called ministry. But he and his influence weren't done yet. We'll continue with false prophets and their followers when Weird Darkness returns. Quite often, I come across stories that I can't fit into Weird Darkness, or just don't feel quite right for the show, but I still find them interesting. Or I write an article based on a recent Weird Darkness story. When that happens, I put it in the Weird Darkness blog. Sometimes it's a news story, other times it's a video. I sometimes get inspired to write a movie review. Just about everything I want to share that doesn't end up in the podcast ends up in my blog. I post to the blog several times a week, too, so there's always something to come back for. 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

Richard Brothers was finally released from the asylum in 1806, but his followers had largely abandoned him by that point. He died in the home of his last follower, John Finlayson, in 1824. Even after Brothers' death, Finlayson continued writing pamphlets and manifestos describing the new Christian kingdom and generally trying to keep Brothers' crusade going. Despite Finlayson's efforts, Richard Brothers was quickly forgotten, although other prophets with a similar message developed followings of their own. If the English government had hoped that imprisoning Richard Brothers in an asylum would end his millenarian movement, they were sadly mistaken. Those followers who became disillusioned with Brothers and his prophecies quickly found a new prophet to take his place, or rather a prophetess. Born in Devonshire on April 4, 1750, Joanna Southcott was the fourth daughter of William and Hannah Southcott and showed no sign in her early childhood of her remarkable destiny. Although her family had once been very prosperous, Joanna grew up on a small farm and with very little education. She had little choice but to go into domestic service in the Devonshire area. Her employers would later describe her as being honest but prone to episodes of melancholy, depression. In her own writings, she would state that the spirit of truth first descended on her when she was 18, but her mission in life didn't really begin until Joanna was 42. There's no way to tell what her employers thought when Joanna announced to them that she was a prophetess and that the Lord had appeared to her to warn her of what was coming upon the whole earth. As far as she was concerned, higher powers were using her to spread their divine word, and Joanna began writing an elaborate series of prophecies, usually centered around war and destruction. Bundles of her prophecies were sent off to various clergymen and bishops who were urged to examine them. While most of the clergy ignored Joanna and her warnings, she attracted the interest of one vicar, James Pomeroy. As a successful preacher in Cornwall, Pomeroy seemed to give Southcott the attention that she craved. From 1796 to 1801, she besieged Pomeroy with her prophecies and demanded that he get her work examined by a clerical committee. Eventually, Pomeroy broke off the association when he realized that his involvement with her was exposing him to ridicule. Since Pomeroy refused to deal with her any further, and no other clerics had any interest in her prophecies, in 1801, her first installment of her book, The Strange Effects of Faith, was published with five additional installments being added over the next year. On the first page of the book, she issued the following challenge: "If any five ministers who are worthy and good men will prove that these writings refrain from further printing. If they cannot, I will go on." Her followers would trumpet that same challenge long after her death. Although the five ministers she asked for didn't come forward, Joanna Southcott certainly attracted a diverse group of followers. After Richard Brothers was incarcerated, his disillusioned believers were quick to turn to this new religious leader. Among them were included three ministers and other prosperous members of society. After these followers took her existing prophecies with them to London, Joanna Southcott decided to safeguard her new prophecies in a way that added to her mystique. She decided to seal her prophecies with a special seal, including the initials IC, with two stars, and placed them in a special container that was kept in the care of one of her followers. The legends surrounding the great box that contained her prophecies quickly took on a life of their own. Her prophecies had a surprisingly feminist tone for the era. As a daughter of Eve, she would challenge the devil to mortal combat and cast back upon him the guilt which women originally incurred by transmitting his temptation to man.

0: God and joint heirs with Jesus Christ. By 1807, she had distributed 14,000 of these squares to be among the 144,000 to be saved according to the Book of Revelation. Her crusade continued for the rest of her life, with continued challenges to the Church of England to examine her prophecies in detail. The sealing ensured that her followers stayed loyal to her despite other prophets launching similar crusades. This loyalty was put to the test in 1814, when 65-year-old Joanna Southcott announced that she was pregnant by the power of the Most High. According to one final vision, she had been chosen for a virgin birth, and that her son would be the Shiloh who would redeem the world. Although newspapers quickly denounced her as a deluded elderly virgin, her followers enthusiastically waited for the miraculous birth. They presented Joanna with an expensive crib made of satin, wood, and gold. When a team of physicians confirmed her pregnancy, she married one of her followers to avoid the scandal of being an unwed mother. James Pomeroy declined the honor. In December of that same year, Joanna reluctantly called her supporters to her bedside and confessed that it all appears delusion. Her followers were devastated, and rumors began that her son had been snatched up into heaven to escape the dragon of Revelation. Joanna Southcott went into decline afterward and died on December 27th. 4 days after Joanna Southcott's death, a team of physicians met for a post-mortem examination. Aside from gallstones, they found no evidence of medical problems or other abnormalities. In a signed statement, the doctors concluded that, quote, "We, the undersigned, present at the dissection of Mrs. Joanna Southcott to certify that no unnatural appearances were visible, and no part exhibited any appearance of disease sufficient to have occasioned her death, nor was there any appearance of her ever having been pregnant." Unquote. Despite her death, Joanna Southcott's movement lingered on. Although the number of her followers dwindled, legends of Joanna's great box and the hidden prophecies that she left behind were still common. She left instructions that the box should only be opened in times of national crisis, with a full gathering of the Church of England's bishops in attendance. After attempts by her followers to have the church open the box during the Crimean War and World War I, it was finally opened in 1927. Only one prelate agreed to attend. The only contents of the box were some oddments and unimportant papers, including a lottery ticket. That didn't deter some of the followers, though. They insisted it was the wrong box. While rumors of the great box still crop up in the news from time to time, most of Joanna Southcott's prophecies are available online. Among them is a memorable prediction that the world will end in 2004. Gee, I hope she wasn't right about that. Sadly, she did not see the 2012 movement coming. If she had added another 8 years to her prophecy, she might have earned herself a new generation of believers. Her story continues to be a fascinating example of religious mania and the persistence of belief. England was in full religious ferment during the first few years of the 19th century. Joanna Southcott was leading a messianic crusade with countless followers revering her as the Lamb who would bring them to salvation. Other prophets like Richard Brothers had their own crusades promising the imminent coming of God's kingdom on earth. The English were considered to be God's chosen people. Tales of signs and wonders proclaiming the impending second coming spread wisely. When Weird Darkness returns, we'll continue looking at false prophets and their followers, beginning with Mary Harker, later to become Mary Bateman, also known as the Yorkshire Witch.
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4: 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Gas prices have jumped yet again overnight, with AAA putting today's new national average $4.46 a gallon for regular unleaded. That's up 3 cents from yesterday and 40 cents from where we were a month ago. Drivers in California, of course, are paying more. As usual, $6.11 at the pump. Nowhere else in the nation are prices above $6 on average. AAA also reporting record high diesel prices of $6.44 today. That's up a nickel from Thursday. More news online at srnnews.com. 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
9: 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And now back to the darker material, talking about false prophets and their followers. And it brings us to Mary Bateman, a.k.a. the Yorkshire Witch. Born Mary Harker on a small farm in North Yorkshire in 1768, Mary had few choices but to go into service, much as Joanna Southcott did. Unfortunately, Mary was not a particularly good servant and quickly acquired a reputation for petty thieving, which got her fired. As a compulsive liar, thief, confidence artist, and all-around crook, Mary never managed to hold any job for long. She was a very good actress, however, and managed to impress people with her claims of supernatural powers. By 1788, she had set herself up in Leeds as a dressmaker and part-time fortune-teller. Her marriage to John Bateman nearly ended when her husband discovered his wife's criminal past. On one occasion, she tricked him into going to his hometown to see his father, who was supposedly ill. While he was away, Mary sold her husband's clothes to pay off a debt and avoid prison. He eventually joined the militia to get away from his treacherous wife, but later returned. The two of them then settled down into a larcenous life together. They had four children, and Mary was the main supporter of the entire family. With no other source of income, Mary became a full-time fortune teller and con artist. Posing as Mrs. Moore, a seventh child of a seventh child, Mary carried out elaborate schemes to trick victims into handing over their savings to her. She developed quite a reputation as a local miracle worker who could accomplish amazing things with her witch powers. She was also a keen observer of new trends and always trying to find ways to exploit them for her own profit. When Joanne Southcott began sealing her followers in 1802, giving them a special token to mark them as being among the 144,000 to be saved according to the Book of Revelation, Mary managed to get one of the markers herself. It was then that she began one of her most notorious and profitable schemes. Although her reputation as a fortune teller had begun to suffer, too many of her victims complained, Mary played on her status as one of Southcott's sealed to make an amazing announcement. Like many other country women of her time, she kept several hens to supply her with fresh eggs, and she claimed that one of them had laid an egg with the inscription, "Christ is coming." Mary announced that she had been granted a vision, which told her that her hen would lay 14 special eggs and that the last one would mark the beginning of the apocalypse. As word of this marvel began to spread, more eggs bearing religious inscriptions were laid, and crowds quickly gathered. She charged them a penny each to see her marvelous hens. Not only did the eggs proclaim Christ's coming, but they announced that it would happen very soon, which added to the growing hysteria. Along with making money from displaying the chickens, Mary also began providing pilgrims with special seals, a piece of paper bearing the initials J.C., which would guarantee its bearer admission into heaven following the apocalypse. Thousands of visitors came to be saved. It's hard to say how long this would have gone on, but a skeptical doctor managed to examine one of the eggs and found that the inscription had been written in ink. When authorities were notified, they staged a raid on the tavern where Mary lived with her chickens. They caught her red-handed, so to speak, inserting one of her special eggs up the chicken's egg duct so that it could be laid later. Mary was arrested, and the resulting scandal forced Joanna Southcott because of the stigma. A little thing like public exposure didn't stop Mary Bateman for long, though. She simply switched to becoming a practitioner of folk remedies, as well as being an abortionist. Her services were in high enough demand that the inevitable rumors about the people buying her medicines didn't deter other customers. Two Quaker sisters named Kitchen sought out her services until one of them sickened and died after taking medicine that Mary had provided. When the mother of the two women arrived to deal with her daughter's death, she ended up sickening and dying as well, along with her surviving daughter. All three of them were buried in the same grave. Although Mary insisted that all three of the Kitchen women had died of the plague, authorities quickly became suspicious. After their creditors investigated what property was remaining, they found scarcely any furniture or belongings left in the Kitchen sisters' house. Amazingly, Mary was able to continue with her frauds despite the suspicion that she'd crossed the line from theft to murder. The previous death of another woman, Rebecca Perigo, was also being investigated after her husband complained to authorities in 1808. It was the husband, still being fleeced by Mary 2 years after his wife's death, who arranged for a meeting at which she was arrested by two officers. A search of Mary Bateman's house turned up items that had belonged to Rebecca Perigo and the Kitchen Sisters. The various ingredients that went into her remedies were also found, including poison. After going on trial at York in 1809, Mary was quickly found guilty of murder despite her repeated claims of innocence. Desperate to escape hanging, Mary even tried pleading the belly, claiming to be pregnant, although a medical examination proved otherwise. With all her legal options exhausted, Mary Bateman went to the gallows on March 20, 1809. More than 5,000 people turned out for the hanging, including many who still believed in her supernatural powers and were convinced that the Yorkshire witch would somehow save herself from death. As the Annals of Yorkshire later described the hanging, Mary was launched into eternity with a lie upon her lips, having denied her guilt to the last. As was the common practice of the time for executed murderers, her body was turned over to the local medical school for dissection. There was enough public interest in Mary's corpse for the local hospital to charge money to see the body. More than 2,500 people paid 3 pence each. Her skin was also tanned and cut into pieces so they could be sold as souvenirs. Believers in the powers of the Yorkshire witch used these skin pieces as talismans. It would have galled Mary to know that she wasn't making any money from her corpse. Mary Bateman's skeleton is still on display at the Thackeray Medical Museum in Leeds, England. Visitors seeing her there can appreciate her presence as a strange sort of testimonial to the power of human gullibility and how easily it can be exploited. Throughout the 19th and early 20th century, Jamaica was a stunning contrast of natural beauty and stark poverty. The twin legacies of slavery and colonialism left the island with a population consisting primarily of former slaves, people of mixed race, or colored as they were called then, and white colonists who, despite being a small minority, owned most of the land and resources. While formal independence from the UK would come in the 20th century, life in 19th century Jamaica was often harsh for the freed slaves and their descendants. It hardly seems surprising that religion would be a major influence among the island's inhabitants, not only with the various branches of Christianity, but also more exotic religions based on traditions imported from Africa. Obeah and Mayaism were widely practiced despite attempts at suppression by the authorities. These traditions were often incorporated into more mainstream religions and helped fuel the Christian revivalist movement. The 19th century was marked by religious clashes and spiritual missions that quickly attracted believers. Which brings us to Alexander Bedward. He was born in southeastern Jamaica in 1848 in extreme poverty. While his father is unknown, his mother had a local reputation as a healer. Alexander Bedward never learned to write and had minimal reading skills. Given his family's poverty, he had little choice but to work on one of the big sugar plantations in Colon, Panama. Whatever future he may have planned changed after a massive fire swept through Kingston, Jamaica in 1882. Following the fire, Bedward began to have disturbing dreams and erratic behavior that so frightened his family they tried to have him put away for lunacy. He insisted the dreams meant that God had chosen him for a divine mission. By 1889, Bedward was formally installed as one of the 24 elders of August Town's Native Baptist Church, and his religious crusade began. And what a crusade it was! By October 1891, Bedward had resigned from his plantation job to launch his healing mission. Using water from a spring on his property near Jamaica's Hope River, he conducted healing ceremonies based on a divine vision that told him that the water of the Hope River would be miraculously converted into medicine for soul and body. Along with his healing, Bedward delivered sermons on a large rock overlooking the river, and thousands of people gathered every Wednesday to hear him. The descriptions of Bedward's crusade were closely followed by reporters from Jamaica's Daily Gleaner. Although the newspaper dismissed Bedward as an ignorant black man living somewhere in the Long Mountain, his movement certainly made news. In one less than complimentary account, Bedward's crusade was described as one of the most painful and saddening phenomena that could possibly be witnessed by anyone of ordinary intelligence who has his country's good at heart. The seething mass of ignorance congregates in the vicinity without a blush of shame at the credulity and infatuation which is on by the thousands. Medical doctors denounced Bedward for his outlandish claims and the false hope he gave patients. Stung by his numerous critics, Bedward continued his Wednesday sessions and people still gathered at the river for healing. The Daily Gleaner newspaper gave regular editorials denouncing the Bedward craze and unsavory hints at his family's previous attempts at having him committed began to surface. Meanwhile, the Bedwardites, as they were being called, were making arrangements to build a temple to honor their prophet. Colonial authorities were increasingly worried by Bedward's sermons directed against the upper-class Jamaicans who grabbed the substance of the poor. On January 16, 1895, Alexander Bedward gave a sermon denouncing the white minority and predicted the end of the world in which the wicked would be punished and the faithful rewarded. He railed against the government and the clergy as vagabonds, thieves, robbers, and liars, and called on his followers to drive out the white population. That was enough for the government to lay a charge of seditious language against him, and Bedward was quickly arrested. His subsequent trial in April of that same year, with an all-white jury, returned a verdict of not guilty by reason of insanity. Although Bedward was sent to a local asylum, he was released a few weeks later after a successful appeal. Bedward returned to his mission, and the healing sessions went on as before, though he eventually insisted that his followers be fully clothed when they bathed in the river. Although skeptics claimed that Bedwardism would eventually run its course, the movement continued into the early years of the 20th century. By 1910, Bedward and his followers had built an impressive compound in Augusttown, complete with a chapel. While Alexander Bedward was still seen as a threat by the colonial authorities, he had enough support to prevent any attempt at arresting him again. It's hard to say how far the movement might have gone if Bedward hadn't had one final vision. In 1920, believing that the millennium was at hand, Alexander Bedward announced to his followers that he would ascend into heaven on December 31, 1920. As you might expect, the Gleaner newspaper scoffed at this revelation, but thousands of his followers gathered at the compound in the hope of being saved. Many of these followers sold all their possessions, and the tailor shop on site provided simple white gowns for them to wear for the big event. Due to the fear of rioting and a possible black uprising, a military regiment was sent in to maintain order. Throughout the day, Bedward's followers were repeatedly told that his ascension was postponed. He had originally promised that it would happen at 10 in the morning. By late afternoon, the followers were told that the ascension would be spiritual rather than physical, and by evening, most of the followers went home disappointed. Although this event broke up much of Bedward's support, he was still able to rally 600 followers for a manifestation in Kingston that following year. Police took no chances and promptly arrested him and many of his followers. Once again, he was declared not guilty by reason of insanity, but there was no release this time. Up until his death in 1930, Alexander Bedward was held in Jamaica's Bellevue Asylum. Much like Richard Brothers and Joanna Southcott before him, Bedward's supporters slowly drifted away following his imprisonment and death. Many of these followers later became part of Marcus Garvey's Pan-African movement as well as the growing Rastafarian religion. In some circles, Bedward is still considered a martyr and an early leader in Jamaican nationalism. The religious crusade inspired tens of thousands of people at the peak of his popularity. Although I have focused on four very different prophets in this story, The similarities among their movements and the people who believed in them seem apparent enough. So why do some religious leaders launch major movements that continue after their death while others sink into obscurity? Heaven only knows. Up next, headline, exciting wake. If you were to see those words, exciting and wake, in the same newspaper headline, you can probably make a guess that someone is not resting in peace. That story is up next on Weird Darkness.

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1: 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And it's not just about hair, it's just about confidence.
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Headline: Exciting Wake. When you see the words exciting and wake in the same headline, you can make a guess that someone is not resting in peace. Fortunately, funeral services, however weird, seldom get as ghastly as the following tale. From the Huntington, Indiana Daily Democrat, July 21, 1890. Sedalia, Missouri, July 21. A burial which was performed under the most peculiar and weird circumstances took place at Spring Fork, 15 miles from this city, at an early hour. Among the early settlers of Pettis County were a young German by the name of John Peterson and his bride. On Thursday, Mrs. Peterson died of dropsy. When a girl, Mrs. Peterson was slim and supple, but as years passed on she grew very fleshy and at the time of her death was a remarkably large woman, weighing nearly 300 pounds. Immediately after Mrs. Peterson's death, arrangements were made for the funeral. The largest casket that could be procured in the city was the exact measurement required at the time of her death, but it was not delivered until Friday morning. The corpse had swollen so much that it was crowded into the narrow case with difficulty. The lid was screwed down and the remains left in that condition for burial. The funeral services were set for Saturday afternoon, and, as is customary, a number of neighbors acted as watchers on Friday night. Just as the stillness of midnight was approaching, the watchers were startled by a loud report in the parlor where the coffin was placed. The women screamed and ran out of the house, but the men plucked up enough courage to go into the parlor. The sight presented was a most horrible one. The gases of the body had accumulated in the casket until their force burst the glass over the face and bosom of Mrs. Peterson. So terrific was the explosion that the body was shot forward and upward, the head protruding from the coffin. A vapor cloud, laden with the rankest of putrid odors, filled the room. The men sent for Mr. Peterson, who, after dressing himself, went downstairs. A consultation was held, and it was decided that, owing to the advanced state of decomposition of the remains of the deceased, the burial should take place at once. Half a dozen of the male watchers agreed to dig a grave in the garden near the house while the others attended the other details of the burial. The grave having been prepared, the coffin was carried to the grave and strong ropes were placed under the casket. Just as the coffin was lowered, one of the assistants let go of the rope. This threw the weight of the head of the coffin and the ropes were jerked from the hands of the men stationed there. The coffin fell with great force, head downward, and was burst into pieces. It was decided to fill the grave at once, without waiting for another casket, and the remains were thus interred. Cremation has a lot to be said for it. Thanks for listening. If you missed any part of tonight's show or if you want to hear it again, you can subscribe to the podcast in your favorite podcast app at WeirdDarkness.com/listen. 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Darren is D-A-R-R-E-N. All stories in Weird Darkness are purported to be true unless stated otherwise, and you can find links to the stories or the authors in the show notes, which I will upload to the Weird Darkness website immediately after tonight's show is ended. Creating False Prophets is by Dr. Romeo Vitelli for Providentia, and Exciting Wake is from the Huntington, Indiana Daily Democrat and reposted on the Strange Company website. Weird Darkness is a registered trademark. Copyright Weird Darkness. And now that we're coming out of the dark, I'll leave you with a little light. Deuteronomy 1 verses 29 and 30. Then I said to you, do not be terrified, do not be afraid of them. The Lord your God who is going before you will fight for you as he did for you in Egypt before your very eyes. And a final thought, don't make excuses for why you can't get it done.
Focus on all the reasons why you must make it happen. Ralph Marston. I'm Darren Marlar. Thanks for joining me in the Weird Darkness.

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5: News this hour from Town Hall. I'm Ron Taylor. President Trump says the U.S. and Denmark and Greenland have made a deal over security.
6: President Trump says he has reached an understanding with Denmark that addresses U.S. security concerns over Greenland, saying the U.S. will be very protective of what he calls this large and highly strategic parcel of land. Denmark's prime minister confirmed a deal will be signed by three governments next week during the U.N. General Assembly. Trump says the agreement gives the United States permanent control over security in Greenland and that his administration will immediately begin developing a larger military presence there. Since the beginning of his second term, the president has repeatedly said he wants the U.S. to buy Greenland or take it over. The announcement suggests an understanding may have been reached that could bring an end to what has been viewed as an existential crisis by Denmark. Jennifer King, Washington.
5: The president announcing yesterday that all 50 states will join in on a program set to provide most favored nations pricing to some drugs within the Medicaid program. That brings the net price of select drugs down to prices paid in certain other countries. Mississippi Governor Tate Reeves says the president's plan to help states get most favored nation prices is so good that everybody is joining in.
7: We put 50 governors in this room. I don't think we could all agree that today was Friday. But all 50 states are participating in this opportunity to cut prescription drug costs at the state level in Medicaid programs. And that speaks to how big of a deal this is.
5: Puerto Rico and the District of Columbia are also included in the deal. President Trump says he's banning CNN, MSN Now, and Politico from the White House due to what he calls unfavorable coverage, putting it mildly. It's all about the president reporting again on fake news. Real news at townhall.com.
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16: And good evening, everyone. Welcome to another edition of Tiger Rag Radio. Tonight from the East Baton Rouge Parish Main Library on Goodwood Boulevard. We're here four times a year, and we're here tonight as we are getting ready for LSU Ole Miss coming up on Saturday night in Oxford. This is Jeff Palermo, News and Sports Director, Louisiana Radio Network. We got the executive editor for Tiger Rag Magazine, Todd Horn, and the editor, Glenn Gilbo, here. Case Kieschnick back over at our studios, producing our show tonight. Good lineup of guests. We'll talk with James Manassa coming up a little bit later on. He is, of course, the son of former LSU Sports Information Director Paul Manassa, who Jimmy now is a defense attorney and actually a judge-elect, as he'll be taking over as a judge in January for the 19th Judicial District. We'll talk with Jimmy about LSU sports with him. A frequent guest of the show, Derry Beckwith, former LSU Tiger. He will join us as well, part of that 2007 National Championship team. And we also will have an opportunity here tonight to and I'm wondering if there's it happened once before where we had a lawsuit filed before we had Sam Hutchins on from the Clarion Ledger. I don't think we've had any lawsuits filed today, but Sam Hutchins will give us the perspective from the Ole Miss side when we'll talk to him in hour number two. Guys, we've been waiting for this game since the, I guess you could say, officially since the first week of December after Lane Kiffin was introduced, and now it's finally here.
0: It's a big game. A lot on the line. It's important. I think, like Glenn said earlier today, at the end of the year, it's probably not going to matter all that much to either one of these teams' seasons and on the whole as to who won this game. But I think there's a lot of pride on the line, and I think it's an important game for the early season and playoff positioning early on and the SEC championship, et cetera. I think we're going to go in depth on it, but I'm, you know, Glenn's going to the game on Friday. I think he's leaving. He's going to be there Saturday. I'm worried about his security. I'm worried that he's going to be safe. You know, he's such a popular person with both crowds. You know, both the Ole Miss fans and a lot of the, you know, what do we call them?
16: Ole Miss fans?
0: Yeah, all the LSU fans that are, you know, a certain way.
16: Yeah, I gotcha.
0: But. You know, so Glenn, I'm sincerely, I'm praying for you. I'll be thinking about you. And don't call me if anything happens.
10: Well, like many things in sports, this has already happened. When Alabama came to LSU in 2008, it was very similar. I remember seeing Miss Terry Saban walking to her suite near the press box, and there was three policemen around her. So I'm sure it's going to be similar for Lane and his party. You know, if I'm not sure if that's going to be Lil Boosie or that's going to be Libby or who, but you know, I was talking to an Ole Miss official today about the security, and really, you know, what Ole Miss is going to do is they're going to beef up the security in the stadium. You know, they're going to have more police than they had, like, for last week's game against Charlotte. But really, as far as Lane's security, you know, that's the LSU end, you know. So, so it's really two different things. Like you know, the home team doesn't protect the visiting coach. They have their own state police
16: troopers and everyone else.
10: And I expect them to have more. And then there's also there's probably going to be more just from – I know from doing games like this in the past – it's probably going to be more plainclothes policemen. And this happened with LSU. I mean, this happened with Tennessee and Alabama. We wrote a lot about it when I was at Outkick. You know, they had an incident after the game in Knoxville, and then they had increased security the next year in Tuscaloosa. So, you know, the SEC teams are kind of used to this. But this is different because, you know, the Saban was a few years removed from when he left LSU, whereas Kiffin was just at Ole Miss, you know, less than a year ago. And now here he is going back. To coach there. He coached in November, his last home game at Ole Miss, and now here it is. It's only September, and he's gone back to Ole Miss as LSU's coach. So this is pretty wild.
0: I hope the fans in the stands behave amongst themselves, because wasn't it just a few years ago that some LSU guy beat the heck out of an Ole Miss fan somewhere in the, was it a football game or a baseball game? I forgot what it was.
16: Yeah, I think but I kind of remember what you were talking
0: huge
16: about.
0: Huge news, and there was like – you know, viral videos of him just pummeling the guy in the stands. I can't remember if it was football or baseball.
10: Well, the
0: no, it wasn't basketball.
16: I think it might be baseball you're thinking about. But still,
10: I know Golding has been, you know, trying to counsel his fans to behave.
16: Right.
10: You know. It's, you know, there's so much anticipated and expected, you know. It's off, you know, probably not much will happen. You know, usually it comes out of nowhere when those
16: right.
10: crowd control things happen.
0: What did you guys think about Kiffin on Monday talking about the fact that Golding has the advantage over him because he was able to listen to him talk about all the things he did not want to go against defensively for 3 years.
16: See, I was asked the same question on Monday when I was on with WWL, and I thought the advantage was with Lane because he knows what Trinidad Chambliss doesn't. He knows how to put Trinidad Chambliss or what Trinidad Chambliss is uncomfortable with. And I thought that would be a huge advantage for LSU going into this game. Now, I think what Lane is trying to do, it's this. I think that comment that he made there is very similar to the comment where he said that the pressure's on Ole Miss. They're the ones that have the two Heisman Trophy candidates in the backfield. We meaning LSU, as he described it, with 7-6.
0: You're on the team?
16: No, but I'm saying I'm talking as
10: he was quoting Lane.
16: Quoting Lane.
0: I got confused.
16: LSU went 7-6 last year. They, of course, went to the semifinals of the playoffs. They're the better team. They're the ones that should win this game. But yet, the odds makers have LSU a 3.5, 3-point favorite.
0: Well, I got news for you. If LSU turns the ball over 4 times in a row in the first half, it's going to be a blowout.
16: Yes.
0: And they will not be on the happy
16: right.
0: side of it.
16: Right.
10: I think Lane made a very interesting point about Golding having an advantage. And he was talking about just from a coaching perspective. He didn't discuss the advantages you spoke of that he
16: right.
10: has because
16: yeah.
10: of knowledge of Trinidad.
16: But I guess what I'm saying is he's trying to put every – like that Ole Miss has everything going for them, and LSU is the true underdog in this game in so many different ways.
10: Well, he said Ole Miss has more pressure on them. That's not going for Ole Miss. That's not going for them. They have more pressure on them. So he said two different things.
16: Mm-hmm.
10: On one hand, he said Ole Miss has the pressure on them, which I agree with because they are at home. They do have a better team, and they have a first-year coach, which is very important. He's a first-year head coach. And, you know, he did coach in some playoff games, but it's a little different. But the thing that I thought Lane made a great point about, what he was saying was that when he was coaching under Nick Saban, the head coach does most of the talking, okay? So they let the staff know more of what they do, okay?
16: Mm-hmm.
10: So Lane said he benefited more from that when he went against Nick as a head coach, Ole Miss versus Alabama, than what Nick knew about him because Nick was doing all the coaching and the talking because Nick coaches his coaches, okay? That's what Lane was saying, and Lane coaches his coaches, so Golding knows more about Lane than Lane knows about Golding.
0: Yeah.
10: That was his point. I thought it was kind of interesting.
16: Yeah.
10: It made sense.
0: That's why I said that Lane said that Golding got to hear everything he didn't like to go against offensively and as opposed to reciprocating with things. But
10: Lane still knows what Golding doesn't like and what his weaknesses
0: are. It's a chess match. It's a chess match to Jeff's point. You know, Lane is doing every single thing he can do right now to relieve any outside pressure on LSU and just get them to concentrate. I will take issue with one thing you said, though. I know that going into the season, we thought Ole Miss was better. I think so far through 2 games this season, even though LSU played horribly in the first half against Louisiana Tech, that Ole Miss is not better than LSU right now. They have a better offense. They have a better quarterback, and they have a better running back. That's it. Maybe the offensive line is a little bit stronger than LSU's offensive line, but the rest of the position groups go to LSU.
10: Yeah, well, there's only 2 games in the season. I mean, if you're looking at it going into the season, you got a returning playoff team
0: right. That's
10: returning a lot of players, whereas LSU may have a more talented overall roster than Ole Miss, but not together yet.
0: Well,
10: certainly they're playing very well early. And really, Ole Miss hasn't really put up good numbers yet offensively.
0: And Ole Miss has 17 busted coverages through 2 games.
10: They've played two better teams, though, I would say.
0: I would say they played one better team.
10: I would say Charlotte's probably as good as Tech. But it's close.
0: I would say Tech's probably the best team that decided. I'd say Louisville 1, Tech 2, Charlotte 3, and Clemson 4.
10: I wasn't very impressed with Tech because I just know how bad Northwestern State is.
16: Well, I think Tech, and we can have Case chime in here. He's the Louisiana Tech grad. But
10: how objective is it, though?
16: But I had a feeling not necessarily 10-7 at halftime, but the one thing that Louisiana Tech has been able to do with Sonny Cumbie is they've been able to put together a defense. And there were experienced guys on that defensive team, especially at the linebacker position.
0: I was going to say, those linebackers were P4
16: like Colby
0: players.
16: Fields, obviously, he is an SEC player. He's played for two SEC schools, South Carolina and LSU. He's a guy that if he didn't get hurt last
10: one
16: year.
10: One and a half.
16: Okay, still. If he didn't get hurt last year, he's most likely in the NFL this season.
0: Are you Case or are you?
16: No, but I'm just – I'll set it up for Case, and Case okay. can fill in the blanks. But I had a feeling that Louisiana Tech's defense could potentially test LSU. Now, to hold them to 10 points at halftime, I didn't think that was the case. But that was my feeling going into the game. Case
0: – I just want to keep one thing going.
10: Can we let Case talk?
0: A recurring theme, though. I turned to Case at halftime, or right before halftime. I said, I'm out of here. LSU's going to blow them out, win by 35. Case?
12: You did say that, but I don't know if that's the same hot take that the Clemson blowout was after two drives. All right, Tech. I don't know if Tech had a first down in the first half. I think most people
0: right.
12: watching that game could tell that a blowout was in the cards for that one. I do think Tech is better and will be better than Charlotte this season. Charlotte's really struggled the last couple years, and Tech's just like Jeff was saying, defensively under Sonny Cumbie the last couple seasons, and they've done it under two different defensive coordinators now, but now it's their second year under Luke Olsen. They've been able to give teams trouble with this 3-3-5 and the turnovers that they caused against LSU. Yes, Sam Leavitt had some errant throws, but they were, I think, second in the nation last year in interceptions. They were first in defensive touchdowns, so a pick six is not anything new for Tech.
0: Well, yeah. I'll tell you what the biggest thing that I'm concerned about from the Tech game going into the LSU-Ole Miss game.
16: You know, we have to hit a break. Do you want to make that a teaser?
0: Yeah, let's make that a teaser. I'll tell you when we come back.
16: Okay.
10: So where did you and Tech go at halftime? Because Tech wasn't there in the second half either. Did y'all go out somewhere?
0: Hey, we're going to break.
16: We're going to go to break.
10: Yeah, you went to break at halftime.
16: We're going to go to break. When we come back, we'll find out Todd's biggest concerns going into this game. And we'll get into a lot more, so stay tuned. This is Tiger Rag Radio broadcasting tonight from the East Baton Rouge Parish Main Library on Goodwood Boulevard. 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
10: Back here on Tiger Rag Radio, Jeff Palermo along with Glenn Gilbo, Todd Horn. We are at the East Baton Rouge Parish Main Library tonight on Goodwood Boulevard. We'll hear from some library folks a little bit later on to find out about all the great things that are happening with the East Baton Rouge Parish Library System. But in the meantime, obviously our attention is on LSU Ole Miss on Saturday night. And before we went to our first break, Todd was about ready to tell us some of his big concerns going into this game.
11: Well, I have your typical five key points.
10: Yeah.
11: But that's not my biggest concern. My biggest concern is what I think Louisiana Tech exposed. And it was obvious. I mean, LSU could not run the football. They could not run the football. And it was not because Tech overpowered them in the trenches. It was because they put pressure on pressure points late and totally LSU couldn't execute. Well, it's going to be a totally different situation when you've got, 65,000 screaming maniac fans screaming for vengeance. And the pressure is going to be 20 times greater than it was on them there. And you don't think Pete Golding picked up on that? Mm-hmm. That's going to be the biggest thing that I think Lane Kiffin and LSU are working on this week, is making sure the communication and the execution on late run blitz packages and late signals from the defense going in. I want to talk to Derry about that when Derry comes on. But, we did some Tiger Rag analysis using
10: the Pro Football Focus.
11: The Pro Football Focus rankings, grades. And we amended them a little bit in our analysis based on snap counts. And the things that stood out to me were the number one thing is going to be, can LSU stop Lacy without sacrificing its safeties? And what I mean by that is the way the matchup looks right now, LSU is going to have to use Cooley to stop the run up the middle. And that's going to hurt LSU's ability, because LSU is actually showing weakness on the corners. And so Ole Miss has good receivers that are going to be able to, if they're able to take away a safety from coverage, it's going to hurt the LSU corner coverage. So that's a concern. So can LSU's cornerback survive when Ole Miss isolates them? Because they're likely to do that. And the third one was, can Green continue to force, not so much making key catches like he did last week, although that's going to be important, but can he continue to force

0: he's able to evade pressure. LSU's going to have to put pressure on him.
1: One of the kryptonites for Blake Baker has been mobile quarterbacks. Does right. that storyline or trend start to change on Saturday
0: well,
1: night?
0: Well, I think the LSU skill-wise and talent-wise, speed-wise, and power-wise is a much better defense this year than they have been in those past 2 years when Baker was susceptible to that. But again, it's going to go back to those pressure points. If Ole Miss is able to manipulate LSU's pressure points, they're going to open things up, and that will be a problem if they're able to do that.
2: Well, I was, Lane said after the game as to what you were talking about a minute ago, Todd. He said Louisiana Tech was moving guys right before the snap and kind of throwing his guys off. But I thought LSU was the quick team. And we were talking about how quick their tempo was, and it really looked quick against Clemson. And then Lane said they got quicker in the second half.
0: Right.
2: But, and they broke some plays and they dominated the second half. But that it kind of surprised me that as quick as LSU was going, it wasn't quick enough for Tech's defense.
0: Well,
2: Tech's defense was quicker.
0: What I saw was that in the Clemson game, LSU basically made Clemson declare their defense every play, just from the get-go. They were lining up fast, but they were taking their time. Leavitt was getting a good read, and Tech was not making their call until the last second, and they were lining up multiple people in the gaps and confusing the blocking schemes. And so I think that's really what was going on mainly, was that LSU was trying to do the same thing they did against Tech, which is line up quickly but then make the reads and make their calls, be patient with that, and Tech was just basically saying, we're not going to do it till the last minute, and we're going to play charades with you all game.
2: So that's long. What Pete's going to do, you think?
0: Well, I think that exposed LSU.
2: Yeah.
0: And then when you break it down, LSU's guards are not playing well.
2: And didn't play well in the first week either.
0: Right, and of course Weston Davis scored horribly before he was injured, and we don't even know what his status is at left tackle. Our right tackle, I should say, this week. So I think that's a big question mark.
1: What's your concern level for the offensive line? We got about a minute and a half. 1 to 5, with 5 being the most concern. What is it?
0: I'm a 3.5. I'm a 3.5.
2: Yeah, me too. Because they couldn't run up the middle. That was ridiculous. Huh.
0: And they gave up 5 sacks. And a lot more hurries. And a lot more negative plays. And as good as Tech's defense is under Sonny Cumbie, that's not an SEC level defense. Mm-hmm. Still, even though they have a couple of players that are really good, LSU's going to have to show vast improvement.
2: And Pete Golding's still calling the defensive plays.
0: Yeah. Now, at the same time, I know we only have a few seconds, but LSU's got the advantage in the middle of the defense and the safeties. So it's if I'm Ole Miss, I'm giving Lacy the ball. And I'm saying go right at them, and let's see if they can stop us. And LSU's got to try to stop them without bringing a safety up, because then they're going to expose their corners, and that will help Chambliss and those two wide receivers who are very talented.
1: Yep, Deuce Alexander, 13 catches, 235 yards, and a couple touchdowns through 2 games. Let's take a break. When we come back, we'll have our first guest of the night, Jimmy Manassa. He'll join us when we come back.
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8: Louisiana Radio Network, I'm Case Kieschnick. LSU and Ole Miss are meeting for the 115th time since 1894 on Saturday night. Never have the emotions been higher in this rivalry. Jeff Palermo has the story.
9: LSU coach Lane Kiffin is returning to Ole Miss, a school where he spent 6 years at, leading the Rebels to the best stretch in program history with 55 wins. Ole Miss fans were and still are upset over his departure.
10: And I guess there's real safety issues and stuff, so there's people that have a plan for that.
9: Kiffin says this game will come down to execution, not emotion. Rebels quarterback Trinidad Chambliss agrees.
11: You just got to go out there and play ball. We're going to scheme them. They're going to scheme us, so it's whoever's going to execute the best.
9: Kickoff is at 6:45 on Saturday night. I'm Jeff Palermo.
8: The University of Louisiana at Lafayette's enrollment is down 2.5% from last fall, as there are about 400 less students attending the school. One of the reasons for the decline, the university said nearly 300 students were removed from the school because they did not meet academic progress requirements or paid required fees. LRN.
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1: Hey, we're back here on Tiger Rag Radio from the East Baton Rouge Parish Main Library on Goodwood Boulevard. Jeff Palermo along with Todd Horn and Glenn Gilbo. And it's a pleasure to have our next guest, really our first guest of the night. I've known him for a very long time, and he has been involved with LSU Athletics for a very long time, going back to his days where his father, Paul Manassa, was the sports information director at LSU. It's criminal defense attorney Jimmy Manassa, who will be taking over as a judge in January. He'll be sworn in as one of the new judges for the 19th Judicial District. Jimmy, thanks a lot for joining us here on Tiger Rag Radio. How you doing tonight?
23: I'm doing fantastic. I feel like I'm in front of a very good group here. I feel like Sesame Street. one of these things is not like the others, and I think I'm that other thing.
0: Well, I wanted to sing Here Come the Judge, Here Come the Judge, but I couldn't get Jeff to do it. But I did, Jimmy, this is Todd, and I do want to thank you for joining us tonight. And I wanted to ask you, I mean, right off the bat, you know, your father helped shape, you know, how generations of people understood LSU athletics. Of course, Paul Manasseh was the longtime LSU SID and the mentor to so many people, including one and only Glenn Gilbo. I don't know if he would claim that or not, but how has LSU athletics changed over the time that, you know, you've been familiar, which is more than 50 years? And if I'm not mistaken, you've only missed one home game in 50 years. So I want you to get into that. But first, how's it changed over the years?
23: So it is so much different than the way that it was when my dad was here. It's just not even the same kind of place. It was really almost like a mom and pop shop back in those days. So my dad went to LSU to school, and he left to go to in World War II. In the Air Force, and when he came back, he ran baseball teams up in Monroe, Shreveport, Dallas, then went to Denver to run the Denver Bears, and the owner of the Denver Bears became the original owner of the Denver Broncos, and so my dad became the first PR director for the Denver Broncos, and that was just a fly-by-night organization, the old AFL back in those days. So my dad [S2] Right. [S1] Was there for a couple of years, came home after about 5 or 6 years, came home to take care of his family, who had his mom and dad, my grandparents, had health issues in Shreveport. And so my dad went there, brought a family home there. We went to Louisiana Tech, Terry Bradshaw's senior year, and then came to LSU in 1969. So when I was a little kid, Terry Bradshaw taught me how to throw a spiral, and Pete Maravich taught me, spent an afternoon with me to teach me how to shoot layups.
0: You would have thought you'd have been a better athlete.
23: I only spent a short period of time with them, though. You have to have something to work with to begin with. The whole athletic department, I mean, was just a small group of people. You know, the budget was, you know, a couple of million dollars. It's not like it is now. We lived at the corner of Ferndale and Hollydale, and I've spent probably from second grade until I finished law school on campus just about every day. And I would go to my dad's office instead of a country club. You know, I would go hang around the bowels of Tiger Stadium. I would go play in the assembly center. I'd go spend time on the floor of Coach Mack's office. I'd go, you know, hang out with in Coach Brown's office. You know, that's just the way it was. On Saturdays during the off season, my mother and some other ladies would host breakfast on Saturday mornings, and I mean, you'd have players, coaches, administration staff, people, you know, the chancellor would come. I mean, everybody would show up at our house, and in our backyard we would host, you know, these big breakfasts with, you know, 40, 50, 60 people. So again, it was just a family back then, and I know that there's a lot of that now, but it's just so big, so enormous, the number of people. When I was in college, Glenn and I worked for my dad in sports information as students, along with Scott Farrell, who later became a sports editor at the Shreveport Times, and Herb Vincent. And it was the four of us were the student workers. Nowadays, when you go over there, there's like 20 or 30 student workers, it seems. Wow. I don't know exactly how many, but it's just amazing how many people, and how they can organize all those people is just amazing to me.
0: Well, it's true. You've only missed one game in 50 years, one home game in 50 years. Why did you do that? What happened?
23: So longer than that. So actually, I started going in 1969. So I've only missed one home game since 1969. This is my 50th season of actually working in the press box. I started in 1977. Working in the press box, and I would pass out stats and help with things, cleaning up, ran the Tiger telecopier service before you had the internet. That's how the newspapers used to get the stats and the stories that the writers would write. They would hire my little service, me and my brother, and we would run the Tiger telecopier service and made a pretty good little chunk of change as kids over there. We had an end because our dad ran the whole operation. So
0: yeah.
23: But, yeah, so the one game I missed was in 19 – I don't remember exactly what year it was, but it was my freshman year. I guess it was like 85. LSU decided to play East Carolina after the Tulane game. It was scheduled. And it was cold. It was wet. It was rainy. LSU was not very good that year. And I had finals starting on Monday – you know, on the Monday following the game, and I was like, oh, this is just a bad idea for me to go to the game. I really need to study. If I don't study, I'm going to fail out of law school, and it's just going to be just terrible. So I missed that game, and I think Kent Lowe ably handled the PA duties that day. And I thankfully, I don't know, some people might say maybe I made the wrong decision because I passed law school, so I – Here I am today. How things might have been different. You never know.
2: Jimmy, what does the Ole Miss rivalry mean to you? And where does this game Saturday, like where do you think it ranks in the Ole Miss rivalry that you've experienced?
23: So I think just from, you know, old guy like me, the Ole Miss rivalry is the number one rivalry. You know, I always think that's bigger than Alabama. Alabama's been bigger the last – you know, a dozen or so years because of Nick Saban being there. But just overall, the LSU-Ole Miss is the rivalry. You know, with everybody having bumper stickers and you know, go to hell, Ole Miss. Hell, when I was in high school, my T-shirt that I wore under my, you know, I played football in high school there, the little shirt I wore underneath was go to hell, Ole Miss, because the school wouldn't let me wear it to class the week of the game. So I cut it and used it as my half shirt. But, yeah, that's
2: that
23: the biggest U-high game ever.
2: That was U-high, right,
23: yeah.
2: Yeah.
23: That's
2: yeah,
23: right. That was U-high. So it was just the biggest game. The, you know, the funniest story goes back, you know, if you remember back in 1970, so 1969, LSU had, you know, had won every game except for one game, and that was the Ole Miss game with Archie Manning. And Ole Miss scored two touchdowns in the fourth quarter to beat LSU 26-23 in Jackson. And it, you know, it cost LSU, you know, a real chance to be a national champion that year. And for the 10 or 12 years before that, LSU and Ole Miss had beaten each other so many times when the other team had a chance to, you know, really potentially right. win the national champion, you know, be undefeated. And they kept, you know, kind of beating them and losing, and that kind of went back and forth. 1970, LSU played in Baton Rouge, and that was the latest. I think Todd Politz figured this out the other night. That was the latest starting game in LSU history. I think it started at 8:40, the same time as the Clemson game a couple of weeks ago. But that was on national TV, and this is back when they didn't have many games. Number one, there weren't many games on national TV, and there certainly weren't many evening games. But that was a night game. And that's the game that Archie Manning had broken his arm earlier in the season. It was a revenge game. They allowed him to play wearing a cast, and LSU just romped over him. I think it was 61-17. Casanova got the safety in the end zone and sort of gently put him down in the end zone. But the place went crazy. There were punt returns for touchdowns. It was just a great environment. And I think that's one of the places, that game and the Notre Dame game, were the 28-8 Notre Dame game, were the two games I think that made the nation sort of look at LSU and Tiger Stadium as being just something different. That was a fantastic environment, that it was just different. A night game in Tiger Stadium was unique.
0: Well, Jimmy, since you brought that up, and I know we're running low on time here, but, you know, you were able, obviously, to do the Clemson game, and there was so much excitement and so much buildup for that game. How did that game compare excitement-wise, electricity-wise, and just monumental-wise to those, like those two you were just talking about?
23: I think it's in the same stratosphere. I just think that everybody right now is so excited about the future. They're so excited about what's happening, the chances of not just winning for this season, but I think everybody's looking at the idea that LSU's got a chance to kind of do what we've wanted to do for so long, which is to have a real sustained winning program for, you know, year in, year out for, you know, 5, 6, 10 years to to win championships. And I think we've all wanted that. We've had times when we've won conference championships, national championships, but we haven't had that sort of sustained program. And I think that's what everybody's excited about.
0: All right. Well, what's your prediction for this weekend in Oxford?
23: Oh, I think we're going to win by two scores at least.
1: Wow.
23: I think we're going to win easy. You know, one last little quick story, if I've got time. The 17, if you got it, the 17-16 game when LSU beat Ole Miss, I think it was in 72. My dad
2: Jones
23: is on the field. Yeah, Bert Jones throws a touchdown pass. There's no time left on the clock. They send Rusty Jackson out to kick the extra point. The fans are going crazy. Everything is just insane. He kicks the extra point. There's no time on the clock. LSU wins 17-16. Everybody's running around. My dad is out there on the field, as he always would be with Coach Mack, to get him to where he's supposed to be for interviews here and there. And so my little dad, who's a foot shorter than Coach Mack, grabs Coach Mack by the shoulders, looks him right in the face, and says, "Mack, if you had any guts, you'd have gone for two."
2: Every story I do on that game, I end it with that. That's the most awesome story. So, Mr. Manassas.
23: And, you know, and it's just my dad. You know, that's who he was.
0: Well, Jimmy, one more story really quick. Whenever Bo Ryan's tragedy occurred, Paul Dietzel was the athletic director, and we wrote about this a couple of weeks ago at the occasion of Coach Stovall's demise. But your dad had a role in Dietzel picking Stovall to become the next coach. Can you detail that quickly for us?
23: So my understanding, and again, I was a kid, so I'm not deeply involved, but my understanding was that, you know, at the time there was a lot of going back and forth between the fans. Bringing Coach Dietzel back to LSU was controversial. There was a lot of, you know, issues about, was he coming back to coach? Was he going to take over for Coach Mack? Was he going to put Coach Mack aside and then take over the coaching job? And it was decided that that would be too controversial and cause too much of a split in the fan base, and that was not a good decision. And that was the decision that Coach Dietzel made, you know, with talk to other people around. And so they went out and hired this great, you know, name that was coming up, Bo Ryan, and he tragically died in that plane crash. And was, you know, Coach Dietzel was like, we need to make a decision very quickly of what we're going to do, because we're going to lose these recruits. We're going to lose the program. We're not far from the season. And so they had to make a decision. And he thought about taking over that position. And my dad went to him and was like, that's going to be a mistake. That's going to cause too much dissension.
1: Wow.
23: And so ultimately he decided to bring in Coach Stovall.
1: There you go. Hey, Jimmy, thanks a lot. Enjoy the game Saturday night. We appreciate you spending some time going down some memory lane. That was good stuff.
23: Thanks, guys. I enjoyed talking with you. Y'all are great friends.
1: All right. Jimmy Manassas, who is the voice of the press box.
0: That's right.
1: His dad, of course, the longtime sports information director at LSU. We got to take a break, then probably take another little break, and then when we come back, we're going to talk to someone here from the library about what's going on here, as we are broadcasting from the East Baton Rouge Parish Main Library on Goodwood Boulevard. This is Tiger Rag Radio.

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2: Tiger Rag Radio tonight at the East Baton Rouge Parish Main Library on Goodwood Boulevard. Since we went long there with Jimmy Manassa, let's go ahead and take another break and get our last break of the first hour out of the way. And then when we come back, we're going to talk with Austin Langley from the East Baton Rouge Parish Library System. He's going to talk about small business services. So then we'll get back to the talk, back to the conversation of LSU and Ole Miss. So stay tuned. 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
2: Yeah, we're back at the East Baton Rouge Parish Main Library on Goodwood Boulevard. This is Jeff Palermo, and joining us is our first library guest of the night. We'll get back to the LSU Ole Miss talk coming up after the top of the hour, but it's great to have Austin Langley with us. He is part of Small Business Services for the East Baton Rouge Parish Library System. Austin, thanks a lot for joining us tonight. How you doing?
16: I'm doing well. Thank you for having me here.
2: It's great to have you. So give us an idea of how the East Baton Rouge Parish Library can help out a small business.
16: Well, we have a variety of databases that the library subscribes to that business owners can take advantage of, whether that is people who are just starting out looking to build out that business plan that they may not have yet, or someone who's been in business and is looking for some type of market research. We have databases that we can access and librarians who are trained to use them to help out at all levels of business.
2: So there's obviously, when you're starting a small business, there are a lot of challenges, there's a lot of obstacles, and there is actually somebody here at the library, or actually maybe a team of people that can assist those individuals. Is that correct?
16: Yes, that is correct.
2: All right. So how do you get connected with someone if you are? And what about if you're already an established small business, but yet you feel like you might need some assistance and guidance?
16: Well, they can reach out to us via email at smallbusiness@ebrpl.com. That's a great way to get in touch with us to kind of get those first steps going. If they stop by here at the main library, Goodwood, Thursdays from 4 to 6, we have office hours. This fall, we're looking at expanding that and having office hours out in more branches. And if they just were to come and ask to speak with us, we're usually here and can assist.
2: Are there certain, what are maybe some of the main questions that a lot of people have? And granted, there's all kinds of variety of small businesses, so everybody's in a different boat, if you would. But what are some of the main challenges that a lot of small business owners face on a daily basis?
16: That is a great question. The people that we see, I would say, their biggest hurdle is their own lack of confidence. So
2: I can see that.
16: What we try and do is get them in touch with the information that will make them feel like they can make an empowered choice for their business's future.
2: So you have an event coming up a week from, is it this Saturday or the next Saturday?
16: It's actually on Wednesday, September 23rd.
2: It's Wednesday, September 23rd. So that's a week from tomorrow night. Mm-hmm. Tell us about that event.
16: That is going to be our next installment of our Small Business Engine series. We have several of them throughout the year, but you do not have to have attended one before to attend this one. The topic is going to be AI, or using AI to understand your balance sheets. Wow. So it's definitely a technical one this time, but it'll be really informative, and we do open the doors at around 8:30 in the morning for networking time.
2: Okay, so that is here at the Goodwood Library?
16: That is correct.
2: Okay, all right, so probably in this building room right next to us here. Back over there. Okay, back over there. As we are in the, if you would, I guess the lobby, if you would, if this is what they call it here, right outside the front doors of the Goodwood Library. How many, clients, for the lack of a better term, do you have as far as how many small businesses you're assisting?
16: You know, at those events, we usually see between 50 and 100 business
2: really?
16: Owners come in.
2: Wow.
16: Individually, we've met well over 300 in the few years that I've been here doing this.
2: Wow, yeah. And I would imagine you meet with them on a regular basis. It's not like they come in, they ask a bunch of questions, you give them a bunch of answers, and then that's the end of it. You probably are in constant contact with them.
16: We do try and keep contact going. We love to hear success stories. We love to hear how people are doing as they use our resources and let us know. You know, we really feed on that feedback.
2: Okay. All right. Well, Austin, again, tell for anybody that's listening, they have a small business or they know somebody that's a small business owner and maybe they're going through some challenges and they need some assistance, they need some guidance. Tell them again how the East Baton Rouge Parish Library can help them out.
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20: Let's talk about America. 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Left, right, up, down, state lines to winding coastlines. 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
21: News this hour from Town Hall. I'm Ron Taylor. President Trump has signed the Russia sanction bill into law.
22: The measure was a priority for Republican Senator Lindsey Graham, who had just returned from Ukraine when he died unexpectedly in July. Senate co-author Richard Blumenthal spoke Wednesday evening after the measure was passed in the House by a large bipartisan margin.
23: This bill has scorching sanctions on oligarchs, financial institutions, energy companies, and the rest. And it has tariffs limited and targeted to the major purchasers, five of them, of Russian oil and gas and the enablers. And it has a crackdown on the shadow fleet.
22: Jennifer King, Washington.
21: Speaking with reporters in the Oval Office yesterday, the president says he's banning CNN, MS Now, and Politico because they publish negative stories about him.
24: They purposely write negative news, and they do that because they want to try and diminish the Republicans and a Republican administration. And honestly, we've done a fantastic job. Look at the numbers. Look at the economic numbers.
21: The mystery remains over who split the bill for part of President Trump's eldest son's wedding.
25: Donald Trump Jr. and socialite Bettina Anderson got married in the Bahamas in May. It was bankrolled in part by Umar Kremlev, who has close ties to Russian President Vladimir Putin.
24: And I've heard of many people giving wedding parties. Maybe he didn't do a background check.
25: At the White House, President Trump said he heard about Kremlev paying partially for the event a little while ago and asked his son about it.
24: With all of that being said, I understand that Don's paid him back.
25: The president was not at his son's wedding. Ed Donahue, Washington.
21: Gas prices jumped again overnight, with AAA now putting today's new national average at $4.46 a gallon. For regular unleaded, that's up 3 cents from yesterday and 40 cents from where we were about a month ago. More news at townhall.com.
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2: And good evening, everyone. 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We are broadcasting tonight from the East Baton Rouge Parish Main Library on Goodwood Boulevard. Coming up a little bit later on, Sam Hutchins from the Clarion Ledger to give us the scouting report on the Ole Miss Rebels. But first, we turn to one of our favorite guests that we get from time to time here on Tiger Rag Radio. That is former LSU Tiger, 2007 national champion Derry Beckwith joins us here on Tiger Rag Radio. Derry, how you doing tonight?
1: Good evening.
2: Hey, man, good to hear from you. I hope the little one's doing okay. Do you have another one on the way yet?
1: Oh my God! Please don't tell my wife that she will. You think LSU defense can tackle well, Jeff? She'll come tell you right now in the library. I promise you. So I'm gonna make sure my phone is not on speaker.
2: I got you, man. I got you.
3: Let's talk about Derry. This is Todd. Let's talk about tackling well. I mean, obviously, it's the number one ranked defense in the country right now, but I think you can make a case that neither one of those two offenses they've played have been that good, but that's going to change this weekend as they face two Heisman Trophy candidates, arguably the best quarterback in college football right now and arguably the best running back in college football right now, in Trinidad Chambliss and Kewan Lacy. And I guess I want to ask you is that if you strip away the rankings and you strip away all the emotion surrounding Lane Kiffin's return to Oxford, when you examine this matchup as the national championship linebacker that you are, what is the first thing that concerns you about the Ole Miss offense?
1: Trinidad Chambliss. You alluded to it. The guy is incredible. And I think about Trinidad is this. He can hurt you when he scrambles. He is the most effective when he breaks the pocket because he constantly keeps his eyes downfield, and he's extremely accurate. So if I'm LSU and I'm Blake Baker coming to this game, obviously you have to put pressure on Trinidad Chambliss. You cannot let him just sit back in pocket and just pick you apart. But once you get pressure, you have to make sure that if your first guy doesn't hit home, you have a second guy on that second level that's spying Trinidad Chambliss. So I'm not a defensive coordinator, but I'm thinking, let's say they want to stunt with the D lineman, or they bring the star off the edge, and say they don't hit home, they don't sack Trinidad Chambliss, and he breaks contain. You have to have Whit Weeks or TJ Dowdery spying Trinidad Chambliss to make sure that they close that gap, because if they don't, that's where he's going to hurt you. So I think Trinidad Chambliss is going to win or lose this game for Ole Miss. And I'm sure that Blake Baker's defense is going to be well-equipped for him.
3: Does Kewan Lacy's ability to run up the gut, I know you talked about Whit Weeks and Dottery, TJ Dottery, and they've been exceptionally strong. But, you know, that's Ole Miss's strength, too, is Lacy up the middle. And my concern is that LSU's going to, have one of the safeties, especially probably Cooley, stepping up, and that'll take a little out of LSU's coverage ability if they do that. Does that worry you a little bit?
1: I'm kind of the opposite this year when it comes to Kewan Lacy. I'm not as worried about him. And now you guys got to remember, last year he had Charlie Weiss and Lane Kiffin calling offensive plays. And one thing Kiffin and Weiss do a phenomenal job at is they're very creative in the run game. Meaning, even if your own linemen are not that good, they do a lot of misdirection to get the linebackers' eyes in different directions. So a lot of counters, a lot of different motions to make sure that you create those running gaps for the running back and make them a little bit wider for him to hit the hole. I did watch the first game against Louisville, and he did make some tough, good runs, but I just don't see the creativity in the run game that Ole Miss had last year. Now, listen, guys, I could be completely wrong. This is a game with a lot riding on it. So, look, Kewan may come out of this game and play extremely well. I just don't think Kewan's going to hurt you this year as he did last year with other teams. My main focus is stopping Trinidad Chambliss. I'd rather Kewan Lacy beat me than Trinidad Chambliss beat me this football game. And I just cannot see this defense, the maturity that they have on all levels, D linemen, linebackers, and safety, letting Kewan Lacy run the football down their throat, because running the football is a prior thing. I think it's key defense takes pride in stopping the run.
3: So you're sold on LSU's defense right now, even though the two opponents weren't that good in retrospect. offensively.
1: Yes, I'm sold. I look at things beyond schemes and what they're doing. I look at these guys' body language. I watched them against Clemson when they were up by a lot of points. Nobody was celebrating. The guys that were on the sideline, they were in tune even when they went in the game. Even against Louisiana Tech, like that was a game they could have basically let down, and they didn't. They treated Louisiana Tech like it was an Ole Miss. And so I think on every level, they have a guy that can get after the pass on D lineman. They have two linebackers who can run like deers. And then you have the secondary who's elite. You have a cornerback that's 6'4", 6'5", who not only can play press man, but also can play zone. And when it comes to DJ Pickett, with the corners, that big guy that's 6'4", 6'5", it's hard for him for a corner that size, that length, to play man-to-man. They usually are zone corners. And typically, you don't see that with DJ Pickett. He can play man and play zone, and obviously you have Cooley and those guys in the back end. So I think the defense is amazing. Last year, they held Ole Miss only 24 points, the lowest scoring that Ole Miss had all year. So I believe in his defense, and I think they're going to come out and put the hair on fire and hopefully put the clamps to his offense.
4: You know, Derry, you made a good point about Ole Miss's running game not being quite as creative so far this season. And they haven't really put up great numbers, just two games. But Ole Miss's new offensive coordinator, John David Baker, he's the only new coordinator in this game. You know, everybody else is back. Charlie Weiss and Lane are at LSU. Pete Golding still calling the defense at Ole Miss. And Blake Baker is still the defensive coordinator at LSU, so he might be at a disadvantage. But what I wanted to ask you, Derry, is what do you see LSU's defense doing better and differently so far this season?
1: I think the main thing is that they can run. And I know that's cliche. And the first series, when they played Clemson, and when they ran a jet sweep to the running back, and I saw quickly not only that T.J. Dowdy got to the edge, but I saw quickly how the safeties came down. These guys can flat out run. In today's game, if you can't run defensively, if you don't have speed on defense, you're going to be in trouble because of the RPO offenses and because they spread you out so much. These guys can run. That's the first and foremost. And the second thing, nobody tries to make a play if they're not supposed to make a play. I look at a guy like Dylan Carpenter. I know I'm going back to the Clemson game. When he's supposed to set the edge, he sets the edge. He doesn't peek his head inside and let the running back or quarterback bounce outside. He sets the edge. So everybody's doing their job. They feed off each other. They want each other to be successful. And, again, I think it's just a maturity level. You got a lot of guys in the transfer portal who's older, who has a lot of game experience. They know what's at stake. I know they talked about they do a whole character test when they got these guys in the portal. I'm just impressed. And then, obviously, Blake Baker, he does a lot of things creative-wise, defensively, to keep these guys in the right position to be successful. And I'm sold after two games. I hope they make me not unsold coming this Saturday. But, listen, guys, I think they're going to play outstanding in this game on this coming Saturday.
3: So, Derry, when you talk about Chambliss's ability to avoid pressures and scramble, you know, I think a lot of people hear, well, LSU's got to put a lot of pressure on him. LSU's going to have to sack him a lot. But you don't really have to sack a quarterback a lot to effectively pressure him.
4: That's what Saban always said.
3: And put you know, change his construct mentally of what he's, you know, his decision-making or what have you. So how important is it that LSU exhibits that discipline you just described in this game, and how much different is it going to be for them to have to do that against a better opponent in an opposing SEC atmosphere?
1: So anytime you have a quarterback like Chambliss who can break the pocket and scramble around, and defensively we call that you have to have lane integrity. So whether you're blitzing in the A gap, B gap, or come off the edge, you have to have lane integrity, and you have to have great angles. And so if you're blitzing off the edge, you got to make sure that you're on the up to your shoulder to keep him from spinning out. So if they have great lane integrity, and like you said, you don't have to sack him, but you have to get in those passing lanes. And when he does release that ball, you need to be there to hit him. I think he has to feel the contact every time he releases the football. And I think if he does that, he's going to second guess, roll out the pocket. He's going to second guess. Maybe he's going to start, instead of seeing 11 guys on defense, he's going to start seeing 13 guys on defense. And that's what you always want. You want to make sure that he sees more guys on defense than you actually have on the football field. And so you have to hit him early and often. You cannot let a quarterback like that get in a rhythm, because if he does, you're going to be in for a long day.
5: We're still on the air here from the studio, but it looks like our broadcast from the EBR Public Library, the main library on Goodwood Boulevard, has lost power for now. So it looks like it's just us going. But we can keep talking ball here. What is it that you think, you know, you mentioned, or just talking about Blake Baker, what they're doing differently this year. I think for me, whenever I look at it, the success of the blitzes that are coming home, what are you seeing from a creativity aspect from Blake Baker's play calling? And are those blitzes, is he taking risks there that could get LSU into trouble against a better opponent?
1: He's not taking risks. I think last year he took more risk because he had to. I think this year he's getting back to me, he's getting back to the basic when it comes to blitzes. For instance, if you go back to the Clemson game, the interception that Jordan Ross had. So he basically ran a gut cross with both inside linebackers, Whit Weeks and T.J. Dottery, which is normal. I mean, people been running that for ages. But one thing he did add was the backside linebacker dropping in coverage where the quarterback couldn't see him. That's the creativity that I'm talking about. He's keeping it simple, but he's adding a flair to those simple blitzes, and it's been effective for him.
6: Okay, Case, so I'm sorry, we're at the library. We're having a power outage that just affected the whole library, unfortunately. I understand that Derry was just disconnected as well, so things aren't going too well for us. Hopefully this isn't like the first half of LSU against Louisiana Tech, but it certainly feels like it right now. So what I would like to do right this second is we have some clips of Kiffin at his press conference, Lane Kiffin at his press conference on Monday. I know we have a sequence of those. I want to start, if we can, Case, with Lane talking about who the pressure is on in reality.
7: I told the players today, man, like, you don't have anything to worry about as far as, like, attention on you all week and everything. There's just going to be so much attention, hatred, everything on me. I said, you just get to go play. And I said, really, the pressure's on them. They're the team that, you know, we won 7 games last year. They won 13. They returned 2 Heisman candidates.
6: Do you buy that, Derry? Do you buy what Kiffin's saying about the pressure's really on Ole Miss?
5: Looks like we might have lost him again.
6: Oh, we're having this is like our third turnover, right?
5: it seems like it. We're having a Levitt first half right now, but maybe we can bounce back like he did.
6: So what's next on the clips from Kiffin? I don't necessarily believe that all the pressure is on only Ole Miss. I think there's some pressure on especially LSU's offense to play well, because they can't afford any turnovers against Ole Miss in my mind, much less 3 or 4. But I do understand what Kiffin is saying about most of the pressure and most of the emotion being with the Ole Miss side, because, you know, you think about it, most of the LSU players aren't really as invested. Of course, there's Dottery and Prince and of course, Winston Davis and a couple of players that are familiar with the situation between Ole Miss and LSU firsthand. But most of them are on the Ole Miss side. So I get it. They have more pressure on them than LSU does. What's next with Kiffin from the press conference?
5: He had one that I enjoyed just because I thought it was kind of funny. Talking about how, you know, a lot has been made about the coaching change and the two coaching staffs and their familiarity, and that is important. But at the end of the day, it is about the players. And this is what he had to say.
7: I know, obviously, a lot's going to be made about me, but this is about the players being prepared really well and playing really well. Pete's not going to tackle anybody. I'm not going to throw any touchdowns. I used to say the same thing when we play Coach Saban. And then he joked that he wouldn't do very well in coverage at his age.
6: Yeah, I tend to agree with that. The other one that I really wanted to play, Case, if we could, is Lane talking about what caused LSU's offensive problems predominantly in the first half.
5: Yeah, so I don't think we have that one on tap, but I do know what you're talking about, where he mentioned that it was a team issue, right? That's what you're referring to?
6: Yes, exactly.
5: Yeah, he said that, you know, those turnovers, the Levitt interceptions like that, that's usually caused by someone and I'm, you know, paraphrasing here, that that's caused by someone else not doing their job a lot of the time, or a mishap somewhere else, whether it's a blocking assignment, Levitt mentioned after the game that that errant throw over the head of Tre'Davious Green, I think it was his first interception, that was because he felt the pressure coming off the right edge. And, you know, I don't know if that's a missed block or not there, but mistakes across, whether it's the line, the wide receivers, the tight ends, those can cause some of those turnovers. And maybe it wasn't all Levitt's fault, although some of those throws did look a little off as well.
6: Well, yeah, I do know on the 100-yard interception return, our first thought was from the press box that Levitt had, had thrown an errant pass behind the receiver. Now, it turns out the receiver, Jackson Harris, had run too shallow of a route to begin with, and that's what caused caused that interception predominantly. But I understand we need to take a break right now.
5: Yeah, let's get to a break, see if we can figure out some of these technological issues that we've been having here, and we'll be back with more on Tiger Rag Radio right after this.
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5: Welcome back to Tiger Rag Radio. I'm producer Case Kieschnick here with Tiger Rag executive editor Todd Horn. Todd, we've been going through some issues here as the power at the main library where we were broadcasting from has lost power, but we're pulling it together and doing the best we can, just like LSU did against Louisiana Tech last weekend. And I'd say recovering well.
6: Going into this. We just need to score 35 points in the second half.
5: Right, and you know what? I think our ace in the hole, our Trades Green, might just be Pete Golding here. Pete is always a pleasure to listen to, I think so. And he spoke a lot, of course, about the upcoming matchup with LSU, top 10 opponent, game day coming to Oxford for just the third time ever, one of, if not the biggest game in the Ole Miss program history, arguably, just from a hype and an energy perspective. But he had a message for the fans before that big game. There's going to be a lot of emotions, a lot of hatred towards Lane Kiffin coming into the game. But he says that Oxford has a reputation as a place with good people and a good community that's hospitable. And he doesn't want to ruin all that over a football game.
7: There's a competitive part of everybody, right, that obviously we want to create a really, really good environment like they always have for our top 10 matchup, for it to be really hard to play offense in that stadium and be there early and be loud. But I think at the end of it, there's still a respect piece, and this place has always been known to have really, really good people.
6: Well, I'm not sure if I'm sold on that yet, but we'll see. There's a lot of emotion, and I think that's more of an appeal to the Ole Miss fan base than it is a prediction, but we'll see.
5: Yeah, and it's something that, you know, we mentioned kind of earlier that these returns can be emotional, and not many of them happen in the year after. Lane Kiffin was at Ole Miss less than a year ago, and that departure was really messy. We know when he went back to Tennessee as the coach of Ole Miss, another messy departure that he had. He was greeted with golf balls and mustard bottles from the stands. Obviously, we hope that doesn't happen in Oxford this weekend, but there's no telling what could go on in Vaught-Hemingway, huh?
6: That's true. I do know they have beefed up security. And LSU's also got beefed up security, and I think Glenn said they're expecting more plainclothes officers to be around. So if you're at the game, be careful.
5: Yeah, and we've also talked a lot about during the show kind of the back and forth, the familiarity between these two coaching staffs. Lane Kiffin brought over 10 assistant coaches with him from Oxford when he came to LSU. They know a lot about each other, and that's a good thing for both sides, but Golding said it can also cause a new issue, and we've just got a couple seconds here before the break.
7: I think sometimes you can make it a lot harder than it should be when you know somebody really well, but we know it's going to be really challenging. Charlie does a really good job. Obviously, Lane, you know, does a really good job on game day as well, so got a good quarterback. So I think it's good that there's familiarity, but also sometimes for coaches we overthink it a little bit.
5: Well, we'll see if they overthink it when it comes to Saturday. He says that sometimes you just got to worry about their bread and butter and

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4: Louisiana Radio Network, I'm Jeff Palermo. The man suspected of fatally stabbing four people in Houma over the weekend is facing four counts of first-degree murder. Lieutenant Blake Tabor with the Terrebonne Parish Sheriff's Office says 47-year-old Kagan Soleil is hospitalized as he was injured during the attack. Tabor says upon Soleil's medical discharge, he will be transferred directly into the custody of the Terrebonne Parish Sheriff's Office.
5: And once that does occur, he will immediately be transferred to the Terrebonne Parish Criminal Justice Complex, where he'll be booked on all charges.
4: Already record high diesel prices continue to go up with no end in sight. According to Gas Buddy, the statewide price for a gallon of diesel gasoline is $5.83. Gas Buddy's Patrick DeHaan says Ukraine's drone attacks on Russia's diesel-producing refineries is the reason why diesel prices are rising.
6: Russia is a major producer, and because these attacks have knocked offline refineries, they're not exporting a drop of diesel anymore.
4: LRN.
3: LSU is more than just football scores. It's recruiting battles, NIL, SEC politics, coaching decisions, public records, financial decisions worth hundreds of millions of dollars. Nobody covers the complete story like Tiger Rag. 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Tiger Rag was recently honored with first place for breaking news by the Louisiana Sports Writers Association for its coverage of LSU athletics. 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

0: Louisiana Radio Network, I'm Case Kieschnick. LSU and Ole Miss are meeting for the 115th time since 1894 on Saturday night. Never have the emotions been higher in this rivalry. Jeff Palermo has the story.
1: LSU coach Lane Kiffin is returning to Ole Miss, a school where he spent 6 years at, leading the Rebels to the best stretch in program history with 55 wins. Ole Miss fans were and still are upset over his departure.
2: I guess there's real safety issues and stuff, so there's people that have a plan for that.
1: Kiffin says this game will come down to execution, not emotion. Rebels quarterback Trinidad Chambliss agrees.
3: You just got to go out there and play ball. We're going to scheme them. They're going to scheme us, so it's whoever's going to execute the best.
1: Kickoff is at 6:45 on Saturday night. I'm Jeff Palermo.
0: The University of Louisiana at Lafayette's enrollment is down 2.5% from last fall as there are about 400 less students attending the school. One of the reasons for the decline, the university said nearly 300 students were removed from the school because they did not meet academic progress requirements or paid required fees. LRN.
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11: Hello and welcome back to Tiger Rag Radio. This is Glenn Gilbo back in the studio here. They had some power outage at the library, but I was able to dash over here and break a few speeding traffic laws, but we're good. And we're joined by Sam Hutchins of the Jackson Clarion Ledger. Sam, you there?
12: Yeah, I'm here, Glenn. How are you?
11: All right, dude. Thanks.
12: Sounds like not too well. That sounds like quite the situation.
11: Yeah, hopefully they don't have a power out at Vaught Hemingway Saturday. I covered a Super Bowl in New Orleans where they had a power outage between the Ravens and the 49ers, man. Unbelievable.
12: That's right.
11: But, well, Sam, what is Oxford like right now, man? Can you tell there's a big game coming up Saturday just by walking around town, or is it kind of normal?
12: Yeah, you really can. And the tricky thing with this game, it's not a big game in the sense that, like, you know, the college football playoff game against Tulane here could be a big game, you know, last year. All those are big games, but the excitement for this one has been building for 10 months. You know, usually a big game, you kind of start to realize, oh, if our team starts winning and if they start, you know, keep winning, like, in 4 weeks, that could be a huge game, and you get, like, a month max to really drink it in and build the excitement. But this has been building since, like, literally, you know, the second he set foot on that tarmac and left Oxford, everyone knew, well, we know when he's coming back. So yeah, the town's ready for this one.
11: Yeah, and you know, the LSU Ole Miss game tends to be later in the season, and they've had some games over the years that kind of decided the SEC West. This one really doesn't decide anything, but that doesn't matter. I mean, you know, both teams could be in the playoffs, but it's such a big early season game, and I guess kind of sets the pace. What do you get the feeling from talking to the players and Coach Golding? What's that like?
12: I think you can kind of tell what the SIDs were saying, like, right before the players kind of hit the microphone, because, you know, and the SIDs are doing their job by relaying the talking points from the coaching staff and all that, and that the message from the building is, you know, hey, we kind of understand that this game means a lot here, but you have to treat it just like any other game to win. And so business as usual is kind of the message from the coaching staff and what we've heard from the players here today at press conferences. Whether anyone believes that, you know, I sort of have trouble believing that from anyone on either side of this rivalry does a press conference today. You know, that's just how it is.
11: What are you hearing from Ole Miss people, if you've gotten to do this story yet, on increased security? Are there going to be more visible police, or what are they telling you?
12: Yeah. I've got something coming out on that tomorrow, and that's been all over the web today and all that. You know, I talked with the athletic director, Keith Carter, recently, and he told me, hey, he feels like a lot of this is kind of getting overblown because it's such a hot-button issue, and that kind of the bigger thing than any one coach you have to worry about is just crowd support for, you know, getting 200,000 or 300,000 people into Oxford for the weekend. So that's kind of the reason, at least according to Ole Miss, is why you would bring in so many extra police officers or security guards and all that, is to kind of help with that aspect. And the actual game day operation is pretty, pretty tied down at this point, in terms of getting Kiffin and LSU off the bus and into the stadium and all that. So, you know, I hope everything goes well. We'll see. And the tricky thing that I think has anyone in a leadership position nervous is one unruly fan can make 70,000 others look bad, you know, from one incident. So we'll see how it plays out.
9: Sam, there's been a lot made, of course, of all the off-the-field stuff that's going on. But at the end of the day, all that really matters is what happens on the field and what comes down Saturday night in Vaught-Hemingway. Lane Kiffin kind of caused a stir yesterday by saying the pressure is actually on Ole Miss. They're the team that went to the playoffs last year. They're the teams that have two Heisman candidates in the backfield. Do you agree with that statement?
12: No. If I had to pick a team with more pressure, then I think it's pretty obvious that it's Kiffin and LSU. Now that's not to deny, I guess Kiffin's trying to make the argument that they're certainly on pressure on Ole Miss too, in terms of how much this game means to the fan base. And you can throw it outside, like if you know, there's just two strangers off the street coaching, obviously this game would mean a lot in terms of SEC implications and national rankings and all that. But if you had to bring it down to who has more pressure, I mean, I was going to run that by you guys, because I don't think that that's the accurate impression at all from Lane. I mean, Lane is the guy who, if you lose this game, then everyone's going to be grilling you nationally with all these columns about, did you leave the better opportunity for the worse opportunity? Did you become the villain for nothing? So I think this is Lane's chance to say, hey, I threw away what I had in Oxford, but this is his chance to say, I threw it away for a better opportunity, and this is his chance to prove it. So I think all the pressure's on Lane.
11: Who does Ole Miss have next week?
12: At Florida is the game, so not
11: okay.
12: Easy.
11: Yeah, okay. Well, there is pressure on Lane to win this week because he's got A&M at home next week. But I tend to think when it's a really big game and the two teams are kind of evenly matched, and this is number 7 versus number 8, sometimes the home team is under more pressure because everybody's kind of going nuts and they can't get too caught up in it. And the road team doesn't feel that way all the time, but you know, we're kind of splitting hairs. But I think they're both under pressure a lot, because to me, Pete Golding's under a lot of pressure because he's a first year head coach, and you know, in another situation, he never gets the job. You know, if they don't have the playoff situation last year and they have time to look for a coach, he probably doesn't get the job. So I think he feels like he's got a lot to prove. But he proved a lot in the playoffs last year. And then also, I think LSU's roster may be better than Ole Miss's, but Ole Miss's is more seasoned, and they were just in the playoffs. So I think that's kind of what Lane was getting at, that they might be under more pressure. But I don't know. I think it's kind of a draw as far as the pressure thing.
12: Yeah, and I like that breakdown, Glenn. Someone asked me that the other day. Like, if you told me that this game is decided by 3 points, then I would tend to think that Ole Miss wins, because I have a lot of belief in what Trinidad Chambliss can do. I think you have one of the best field goal kickers in the country in Lucas Carniero, and you're at home. There's a lot going for you, you know, in a close game, fourth quarter type deal late, that you like Ole Miss. But if you were to tell me, hey, like, this is going to be a 28-point game and one side is going to come out and look clearly better, LSU has looked, through 2 weeks, more explosive to me. And, I mean, I've seen Lane so many times with my own eyes run up the score on good teams. So, you know, that's the component there. I mean, I know Lane will try to come in here and score 70. I don't ever imagine a scenario where he takes Sam Levitt out, you know, for any reason.
13: Sam, Jeff Palermo here. What has Ole Miss done to try to address some of the issues we saw in the second half in the defensive secondary where Louisville was able to really, really carve them up?
12: Yeah, so Golding kind of mentioned that he thought that the majority of the issues from that week were communication issues, right? Which he argued you'd rather have a communication issue than like a lack of talent issue, because a communication issue is fixable. So part of that, you know, we saw less coverage problems against Charlotte, but, you know, part of that could be too, you're making up for that with just having better athletes. But they're supposed to get Sharif Denson back, who's a defensive back, a transfer from Florida, who had all the buzz in the preseason. So I think getting him back could help with that kind of play in the secondary and getting all those pieces to click. But, I mean, ultimately, Peter said, like, hey, look, this is not a world where everyone gets a my bad. And, you know, he said that in the offseason. And the first week, there's a lot of safeties and corners tapping themselves on the chest and kind of saying, my bad. So that has been priority number one, is to fix all that.
9: Sam, I know it's only been two games so far, but in the post Lane Kiffin, Charlie Weiss offense, what have you noticed is different that Ole Miss is doing on that side of the ball?
12: Yeah, I'll tell you, the biggest thing I noticed that really sticks out to me is actually, this is maybe not an exact answer to your question, but, you know, Ole Miss played on Sunday in week one, so I had a chance to watch the Clemson game for y'all. And what I've noticed the most is that offense, the yellow and gold offense, looks so similar to what the guys in blue and white were doing that I watch every year. It was like they swapped jerseys. So I've been really impressed with how much Lane has been able, and Charlie, who's a big part of that, has been able to carry over into that. Ole Miss also looks similar, but I don't know. And you know, I'm not an X's and O's expert, but from my vantage point, I would say that if I had to pick which of the two offenses kind of feels more similar, and you can even identify some of the same plays, it's kind of been the LSU offense. Deuce Alexander, receiver we talked to today, said that he mentioned, yeah, like I was watching the Clemson game. And he's like, I recognized their plays on the goal line. I knew exactly what the motions were and where guys were going to run and stuff. So I think it will be the type of deal where you kind of have two clones of each other going at the field on the offense.
11: Is John David Baker, the new offensive coordinator at Ole Miss, is he kind of feeling his way, or is he, because the numbers aren't there yet for Ole Miss's offense?
12: Yeah. It hasn't been totally smooth. They've had some turnovers and stuff. And the tricky thing about Charlotte is Charlotte ran the ball so much that they actually did have possession a lot, and that clock was running. So there just weren't a lot of possessions to truly run up the score in that second week. But yeah, you know, he hasn't been perfect, but I think it has been the look that, especially once he settles in, you know, it has everything you want for with getting Trinidad out in space and getting Kiwan rushing lanes and playing up tempo. It does look very familiar to what I saw last year.
13: Sam, should be a lot of fun Saturday night. Hopefully everyone behaves, as you're right. Hopefully it doesn't take one idiot to do something stupid that really reflects poorly on everyone that's really looking forward to a good football game on Saturday night. We appreciate your time and appreciate your time over the last few weeks here breaking down this matchup.
12: Sure thing, guys. Our universities, the schools we cover, are connected at the hip for at least one more week. So maybe at this rate, they'll wind up in Atlanta against each other.
13: Yeah,
12: you know, at this rate.
13: And I was thinking when I was driving over here from the dark Baton Rouge Library, I was thinking in my head, well, what if these two teams met again in the playoffs? I think that'd be pretty cool. And if the game,
12: can you imagine?
13: Yeah, that would be.
12: It'd be fun to have the second one at Death Valley.
13: That's what I was going to say. Yeah, that would be cool if the second one was in Tiger Stadium. Hey, Sam, thanks a lot. Appreciate it. Good luck with your coverage this week. This is why we're all in the business, right? We love covering big games, so you have a great week.
12: No doubt.
13: All right, Sam Hutchins with the Clarion Ledger. All right, we'll take a break. We got a couple more segments left in Tiger Rag Radio. It'll be me, Glenn, and Case the rest of the way, so stay tuned for that.
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13: All right, back here on Tiger Rag Radio, Jeff Palermo along with the editor for Tiger Rag Magazine, Glenn Gilbo, and our producer, Case Kieschnick. Let's hit on a couple of topics here. How concerned are you with the offensive line, Glenn?
11: Yeah, I am concerned with the offensive line. I was a little surprised that they had trouble running up the middle on several occasions in the first half. You know, that's got to be fixed. And Lane also mentioned that the guards did not play well the previous week. So I wouldn't be surprised if you see either a change in the starting lineup or a change in the rotation. Because, you know, he had to finesse to score more points in the second half. And, you know, that's not good if you're already doing that before you played an SEC game. But Lane's an excellent offensive coach. So is Charlie Weiss Jr. So I think they'll get it figured out. I think the LSU's defense is probably going to win the game, though. What Derry Beckwith said really impressed me when he said, like, everybody's kind of doing their job and staying in their spot. A guy that an old friend of mine said the same thing. He didn't play in college, but he played in high school football. He said, and he watches LSU all the time, there were no gaping holes in the middle of the field like there were last year and the year before quite often. Just no blown coverages and no wide open spaces. I've noticed that in both games. You got your guys in the right spot, and they're really fast. So I have confidence that the defense is going to make up for whatever ills LSU's offense may have against Pete Golding, who's a really good defensive coordinator. He's still calling the plays, and he knows Lane Kiffin.
13: Yeah, I think the thing that stuck out with me with Derry, that the fact that everyone's doing their role is certainly significant. He said it, and you've seen it here in the first two games of the season. The speed just jumps out at you when you watch it. This is a fast defense. And last year, and really, as we talked about earlier in the show, LSU's had its issues trying to handle these mobile quarterbacks. But I believe they now have the speed to potentially counteract that. Now, Trinidad Chambliss is going to make his plays because he's an outstanding quarterback. He might be the best quarterback in all of college football, and he's got some good receivers, and he's got an outstanding running back in Kewon Lacy where you can get some balance. So they're going to have some success against LSU, but I don't think it's going to be just a night of complete frustration for LSU fans saying, man, they just can't get Trinidad Chambliss down. They just can't, or they're not doing anything to impact him. I think they can make it frustrating for him at times.
9: And I think kind of what's become almost the unsung hero of the defense, which was originally probably your biggest question coming into the season, is that interior defensive line has kind of been the MVP of the season so far. I mean, the opposing offenses, LSU's defense has been so dominant, largely because they can't do anything past the line of scrimmage. You haven't even seen the Tigers secondary really get tested all that much because the quarterbacks just don't have time to get rid of the ball. They can't start anything with their offense because it just gets blown up immediately. And that's the linebackers, the edge rushers, the whole front seven. But really that defensive interior was a place that a lot of Tiger fans had concerns coming into the season. And you haven't seen them get gashed like you thought they might.
13: Very impressed with Deuce Gerald. I had my reservations because he's not the biggest guy, right? He's not a space eater out there, and he's a true freshman. So you're wondering what the impact will be. And granted, it was, no disrespect to your alma mater case, but it was just Louisiana Tech. But still, he had a fantastic game. I mean, he was in the backfield. He was causing issues. Let's see what he could do now against an Ole Miss team. Because the freshman were quiet against Clemson, so let's see what happens this time around against Ole Miss.
11: Yeah, and I thought it was funny last week, Tamarcus Cooley was talking about how he didn't make any tackles. He didn't have any chances to, like you were just saying, Case, you know, because the third line of defense wasn't needed in the run game, and they weren't able to throw deep very much. But I think Tamarcus and the rest of the secondary is going to get tested pretty good this week by Trinidad and Ole Miss's offense, but it's going to be a heck of a game. There's no question about it. I think LSU has a good advantage, but you know sometimes it comes down to who has the better quarterback. And and I think Sam Leavitt is really good, but I think Trinidad is better right now. Plus, he's been in the SEC for a whole season. You know, Sam hasn't been in the SEC yet.
13: Trinidad could be the difference maker in this game. He could be. He certainly could. Let's take our final break, and then we'll wrap things up here with Tiger Rag Radio, so stay tuned.
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13: All right, we wrap it up here. Final segment. Sam Levitt, how concerned are you with the three interceptions last week, Glenn?
11: I don't think you're going to see that again. I think that was maybe a one-time thing from him. He had a bad night. I think it was a little fluky at times. You know, the receivers may have been more involved than you think. But it was surprising to see. But I don't think you're going to see it again. Case?
9: Yeah, I think it was. I don't want to call it a one off, but Sam and Lane both kind of alluded to the idea that it's not entirely Sam Levitt's fault. You know, the pick with Jackson Harris was kind of a missed time. He said they just need to run that route more and get more chemistry with that, which we've kind of pointed out coming into the season was a concern. After he came back in the summer, and just you don't have that much time to build chemistry with the receivers. But I think one receiver he has built chemistry with, and you can see that, is Tre'Dez Green. And I think he's going to have a really big night in Oxford this weekend.
11: Sam does need to work on his accuracy, though. He's missed quite a few passes in each game. That's the thing he needs to really work on.
13: He has faced three SEC defenses in his career. And he has not put up good numbers in any of those games. Twice against Mississippi State, once against Texas. Now, different story. He's got better talent around him, better wide receivers, better play caller. He's more mature, so maybe that all changes come Saturday night. Predictions, guys, what do you think?
11: I'm going to say LSU. I think the game's going to be a little more low scoring than people think. I'm going to say LSU 20, Ole Miss 17.
13: That's a good prediction. What about you, Case?
9: Oh, I think I'd go a little bit more than that, although I do think both teams will struggle to settle into the game. And I'd go LSU 28, Ole Miss 24.
13: That's a good prediction, too. I like LSU. Slim margin, probably somewhere around more closer to where Case, upper 20s. I think these are two teams that got pretty good offenses, or really good offenses, great quarterback in Trinidad Chambliss. Should be fun to see. That does it for this.
11: Well, we got to have somebody pick Ole Miss. Let's just say Todd.
13: Todd picked
11: Ole Miss.
13: He told me 31-7 and when I left the library.
11: That's right. I heard that too. Todd Horn picks Ole Miss. You heard it here.
13: All right, that does it for Tiger Rag Radio.
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1: When there's a battle,
3: bring strength. Breaking news this hour at Town Hall. I'm Bob Agnew in Washington. President Trump says he's banning three media outlets from the White House.
4: President Trump says he is banning CNN, MS Now, and Politico from the White House due to what he called unfavorable coverage, and says more could follow. In a post on Truth Social, he said it was for constant reporting of fake news. It's the administration's latest test of First Amendment protections, and it could upend the traditional five-network TV pool that covers the president. The president has pursued legal action against a variety of media outlets, including the New York Times, the Wall Street Journal, and the BBC. The Associated Press is still involved in the case after he kicked their journalists out of smaller events at the White House in retaliation for not changing the Gulf of Mexico's name. Jennifer King, Washington.
3: It could be another reason for the ultra-rich to consider switching states. California voters about to decide whether billionaires should pay a 5% wealth tax. Two wealthy supporters are facing some very simple challenges.
5: Tom Steyer and NVIDIA CEO Jensen Huang both support California's proposed billionaire tax. Huang says he's perfectly fine paying it, potentially more than $7 billion. But critics ask, if they truly believe the tax is necessary, why wait for voters? Nothing prevents them from donating that money to California right now. The proposal may promise redistribution, but it could also drive wealth and innovation out of the state. Richard Boyd reporting.
3: A new report raising questions about coordination among federal judges handling President Trump's immigration crackdown in Minnesota.
6: The judges say they were responding to a surge in cases, sharing legal templates and consulting by email. Critics, however, argue that this amounted to coordinated resistance against the administration and its immigration agenda. The judges insist they were protecting their court's due process. This controversy highlights an escalating clash between the judiciary and the Trump administration. Ron Taylor reporting.
3: More on these stories at townhall.com.
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3: The Texas Department of Transportation has paused issuing permits for flock cameras and other automated license plate readers along state roads.
8: The decision, directed by Governor Greg Abbott, doesn't affect cameras already installed. The agency confirmed the pause on Thursday. The cameras scan vehicles to compile license plate data, raising privacy concerns. Abbott's late August order blocked state funding for these cameras, leading to hundreds being shut down. City councils and county commissions have also unplugged cameras due to privacy concerns and misuse by law enforcement. Keith Peters reporting.
3: Mississippi will assemble the state's largest law enforcement presence ever for a college football game this weekend. It's part of heightened security in place around the stadium and off campus, for that matter, for the much-anticipated game tonight against LSU and former Rebels coach Lane Kiffin. You'll find breaking news and analysis at townhall.com. Warren Buffett is stepping down as chairman of Berkshire Hathaway after leading the $1 trillion conglomerate for more than six decades.
10: Warren Buffett is taking on a new role as chairman emeritus of Berkshire Hathaway after serving as chairman since 1970. His son Howard will become the company's new chairman as part of a long-planned succession. The 96-year-old, known to many financial market followers as the Oracle of Omaha, will remain a director. Buffett says he's confident with CEO Greg Abel and his son Howard as they lead Berkshire Hathaway.
3: Buffett became famous for his methodical investing style. Buy good businesses when their prices are low and then be patient with your well-chosen picks. And he rode that very policy for decades, beating the rest of the U.S. stock market before he retired as Berkshire's chairman on Friday, less than a year after giving up his role as CEO. More of these stories at townhall.com.
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9: 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Like an idiot's completed jigsaw puzzle, we are being framed. Good morning, good afternoon, wherever you decided to park your truck, this is Implicit Bias Radio. I'm Kevon Bordelon. Welcome in. That puzzle that we're talking about, it's the picture that they hand us pretty much every day. You know, all the pieces are there, the box even has a nice picture on the front, and still, the edges don't match the middle, because somebody just glued three pieces in the wrong order, and they called it journalism. Life is much like that puzzle. It's a parable, not a press conference, not a conference call, but a story with a trap door. Now, you already know the feeling that we're talking about. Kind of like Lieutenant Frank Drebin walking past a nuclear plant that looks exactly as it should and muttering, "Everywhere I look, something reminds me of her." The Naked Gun from 1998, if you don't know the reference. Look, many of the jokes worked in that movie because the object in your hand was never the object they wanted you staring at. You know, nothing to see here. Please disperse while the building detonates behind him. It's not slapstick. It's the operating system. Same era, same grammar, a guy in a raincoat telling you the facts while the facts are actually doing a little dance off camera. We all remember the story, but unfortunately, we forget the sequence. That is just unfortunately how we're built. Give a man a timeline and he nods. Give us a villain, a ticking clock, and a moral, and we repeat it at the bar for the next 30 years. Which is why the great teacher didn't open things with a white paper. Deep in the crowd, after the stories Jesus told had already done their work, the disciples then finally asked the question that still hangs over every news cycle. It comes from Matthew 13:10. Why do you speak to them in parables? Well, because a parable is the only container that can hold both the truth and the person who isn't quite ready for the truth. It contains seeds, coins, a traveler left for dead. You walk in thinking it's about farming or money or roadside assistance, and then you walk out realizing the story was measuring us. We now see what we didn't see before. Hear what we didn't hear prior. Watch how the frame gets built in real time. Last week, Paul Feinbaum became the official mouthpiece for the SEC's crusade against LSU. The parable arrived pre-assembled. LSU spat in the conference's face. The grown-ups had to act. Integrity itself was on the line. The SEC can survive without LSU. Strong storytelling. Clean box art. The problem is the order of the pieces. Votes happened, rules got clarified, players were going on the roster, and then they weren't. lawsuits then got dropped. Presidents were hiding in the basement, or they weren't. By the time the finished puzzle actually reached your living room, the punchline had been moved to the front, so the setup would land like a moral instead of a mess. That is not reporting. That's rearranging the jigsaw after the crowd has already sat down and applauded the picture on the box. Now, slide the same technique a few zip codes over. Politico, USAID. Money that started as subscriptions and got recast as funding. A payroll, maybe a glitch, that became the employees aren't getting paid because the tap got shut off. Same glue, same raw edge, same wrong edge, as a matter of fact. Take a boring, dated, bureaucratic sequence. Who paid for whom? Who paid for what? Who made what product happen on what calendar day? And compress it into a morality play so tight you can't even see the weld. Good guys, bad guys. The money stopped, the paychecks bounced. The parable, well, it just writes itself. The timeline is the part they hid under the stuffed beaver, if you remember the joke from The Naked Gun. Both sides work for the same reason. Drebin's gags work? Well, we'd rather have a completed puzzle than a pile of pieces with dates on them. The conference analyst and the Beltway outlet both need you to feel the moral before the check sequence. That's the frame. That's the idiot's jigsaw. Every piece is real, but the whole picture, it's still a lie. So how do we stop buying the box, that stupid puzzle? We have to actually treat every official story the way Police Squad treats a crime scene. Assume the first explanation is designed to make you look 6 inches to the left of the explosion. We have to ask the disciples question every single time. Why this story, in this order, on this day? Why did the villain arrive before the votes? Why did the funding story and the payroll story get welded together so you couldn't pry them apart? When somebody muddles the timeline, when the punchline shows up before the setup, that's the tell. Read the parable, make sure you check the dates. Once you can see the story as a story, once you recognize the glue and the missing edge pieces, well, the deception gets expensive. Stop staring at the nice photo on the box. You start looking at who held the glue. Life keeps landing in the same spot, basically in different hats. A coach, a commissioner, a newsroom, an agency, the universe, it's not subtle. It's a parable with a laugh track and a lawsuit. Learn the form. The people who want you confused will always give you the Naked Gun cut. Loud, satisfying, morally complete, and aimed at the wrong part of the picture. Don't just consume the story. Interrogate the frame. That's how we get our eyes back. We'll be right back.
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15: We'll be right back.
9: Weekly whiskey time in the Mr. Lester's Top Secret Podcast Lair, where the crew is sipping on another pick from the Implicit Bias Liquor Collective. This one from Champagne's in Carancrow. Let me go ahead and introduce you to the crew who is here for this week. We're going to start at the bar since Caleb has got to adjust his microphone, which means we do have Louisiana's only certified master tobacconist, Rene Girard, at the bar. Rene, it's a pleasure to have you with us, sir.
15: It's always good to be here. It's fun.
9: It is a, like
15: it,
9: I said,
15: it's fun.
9: And I mean every word of that. It is a pleasure to have you back with us. So thank you for being here.
15: Thank you for having me.
9: My only regret is that the TSPL does not allow for cigars because that we're getting to that season.
15: Yes. In fact, this past weekend, we were out on the back patio all day Saturday. It was our 41st anniversary party. And yeah, we smoked a lot of cigars on the back patio. It's getting there. I can feel it. Today had a little breeze. I was tempted to go, but no, I still didn't want to melt.
9: Yep, not quite yet. Speaking of melting, next to you at the bar, as we know him, is Puddin' Pop, which is Jude Savoy. Jude, how are you?
16: Well, I'm kind of like Mr. Rene about melting for sure. When you're a big guy, you tend to know that women like a shade number more than the winner. You know? I'll leave it at that.
9: Yeah. It's a pleasure to have you back with us as well, Jude. And then, of course, there's Caleb Morsi, is the Rustic Renegade. Caleb, you and I ended up, 15, 20 miles apart over the weekend and didn't even know that you'd be in Pensacola, I'd be in Orange Beach.
17: Yeah, I knew you were going to be there. We were there for the Gulf Coast Stampede, which is a cross-country run that my son decided to do. So took off down to Pensacola, and then lo and behold, there you are at the beach, too.
9: Well, it's funny because Jude texted both of us. And I fired back with a picture from the fishing boat that we were going out on. Yep. I had a vacation with the in-laws and the family. And
17: which you love dearly.
9: Yeah, absolutely. And then you sent a picture, and I'm like, wait. We are, right here. Yeah. So how are we this close and didn't even know it?
17: We should share our location or something.
18: Well, first of all, no. I would have never did that to y'all. That's why I didn't send a picture, because we were celebrating our middle child's 5th birthday at Chuck E. Cheese. Yeah.
17: Wait, this is the 5th time you've done it at Chuck E. Cheese?
18: Yeah, absolutely not. It was the first and final. So I'm done.
9: All right. So my guess is it sounds like you need plenty of what we have right here when it comes to a weekly whiskey.
18: Absolutely.
9: Look, the weekly whiskey, it's one of the reasons why they probably don't serve alcohol at Chuck E. Cheese, because the consumption, you'd have to really monitor.
15: Yeah.
9: The chairs of intoxication that they would need at Chuck E. Cheese. Let's just say I don't know if they have enough chairs in the building.
17: A floor of intoxication.
15: Do they still do the animatronic band thing over there?
18: No. It's actually been totally redone since I was there 4 years ago. But when I tell you I picked the wrong day, that place was packed.
17: Well, good for them.
18: No, I don't want to go back. Thank you. I appreciate it.
9: All right, so let's shift gears, and this maybe will help you get rid of that memory. Our weekly whiskey is a 116 proof still Austin from Champagne's in Carancrow. And I want to start at the bar. So I'm curious, Jude, what do you get off of this one? What are you thinking?
18: Well, the notes that hit you when you get a good old sniff of it, I found it was very fruity in the beginning.
9: Agreed.
18: I do get a little cherry kind of scent to it. But when you taste it, it's very different. It comes as a higher proof than 116, I would believe. But then there's a that greasy, oily feeling. And as it finishes, it's like a very dull note of vanilla. So good overall.
9: We'll rate it later. We'll rate it later. I like to go through this because I like to get notes before ratings, because certain things aren't in certain people's wheelhouses. Right. So, if you get something that's a little more aggressive, Renee's probably not going to be in his wheelhouse. And this at 116, I think Caleb will probably like the aggression. Renee, I'm guessing the aggression for you might be a little too much.
15: It is a little much. I've had stronger proofs that I've liked, but this one not so much. So I will yield my time to my friend and colleague from the Rustic Renegade.
17: I'm still trying to go through the flavors because it's got a lot going on.
9: I would say 100% this is an incredibly complex bourbon.
17: Oh, yeah. And I let mine, I actually was patient. And I let it sit here, let it air out, let it breathe for a little while. And then when I went to get my first big nose hump, I was butterscotch caramel immediately on the nose. You get that sugar you're looking for, heavy brown sugar. And then on the palate, it surprised me because immediately I was taken back by how soft it feels. I'm talking about the viscosity. Very, very, very, very soft. Almost like a weeded mouthfeel. I found that right out the gate. And then you kind of, I'm trying to figure out the fruit. It's not a overly ripe plum, but it's a, it's like a deep purple plum. It's got that stone fruit kind of flavor. And then it cleans up into this candied cherry, I think.
19: I absolutely get cherry on this all day long.
17: It's not like a natural cherry.
19: No, I'll tell you what I get as I clear my throat. What I get from cherry is I get

0: a Luxardo cherry. I get a cherry in a Marasca sauce.
1: Oh, that,
0: that deep, thick cherry flavor that really sits on the palate with this one. 100%. That is what, to me, is represented here. This is almost as sweet as an old fashioned without the simple syrup in it.
1: Man, you know, I went to a place years ago that made like root beer floats with whiskey.
0: Okay.
1: And this would be a phenomenal whiskey float.
0: Agreed.
1: Because it's got enough robustness, but it's soft. It's yielding. You get a little bit of that vanilla you were talking about, Jude. It's got so many layers to the flavor. But what I like about it is the aggressiveness. Because mid-palate, I mean, and look, I'm probably a little dry right now from right around a sherp. But my lips had a little tingle to it. You get that ethanol that I like.
0: Yep.
1: I enjoy the aggression of the alcohol. When I drink something 116 proof, I want 116 proof. Right. Now, I've had some. We drank one the other day. It was 130.
0: Yeah.
1: That it was going to creep up on me because I could kill that bottle like it's nothing. This, you know, you're drinking something heavy. You know, you're drinking something that's got that aggression I like. It's still sitting around the palate. It wants to be known and wants you to either enjoy it or give it up. That's what this wants. It wants to be your first phone call, not your second phone call.
0: This one to me, when it, you know that it's shown up, right? It is absolutely there. When you say presence, it is big, it is bold, and in some cases, maybe it's almost a little overbold to me. There's so much there. I will say this. I did a couple of drops of water and whiskey. Our proofing, to proof it down just a bit and open it up. Yeah, the pipette's right here. The bottle's right there, Caleb.
1: I'm curious.
0: And when I tell you it smoothed out and rounded the edges for me off this, that gave me access to all of the different flavors that were there. When you started to say plum, I get that. I get plum. I get the big brown sugar. I don't get regular, just straight white sugar.
1: No.
0: I do get brown sugar. I get the stone fruit. I don't get a ton of caramel because to me it's lost in the cherry.
1: And what confuses me is as much flavor as there is, it's gentle. Like, and I say gentle, I'm not talking about the ethanol because I like the alcohol content. I like the burn. But the flavor itself is not an affront upon you. It's not overly flavorful. It has a lot going on. It has a ton of taste, a ton of flavor, and a ton of presence, but it's not too much of any one of them. Normally you get one that rushes to the front of the line. It's like, oh, pick me. But this one here, it's so very well balanced and it comes at you all at once, but it's like a relaxing day at the beach.
0: It's one of those whiskeys that you need to sip, hold for a second, ingest, and then let the flavors actually come to you because they do come at you in waves. It is incredibly complex to me. And the finish on it, I like the finish because the finish to me gets upper palate, back of the mouth, and it makes you just want another sip.
1: Way different with the water and whiskey. Now I'm getting malted chocolate.
0: Yep.
1: I get a malted chocolate at the end of it. It finishes really, really well now with that cherry and malted chocolate finish.
0: Rich. This is an incredibly rich bourbon for me.
1: I bet you this would make a great eggnog.
0: Oh, I'm sure it would.
2: Okay, so like Valentine's, you know, you get the box of candies, right?
1: Yep.
2: They have those creamed cherry chocolate. That's what I get because the little bit of chocolate hint that comes in, but you still have that subtly kind of cherry flavor, but feels very.
0: And this isn't milk chocolate. This is dark chocolate. It is 100% dark chocolate cherry. Now that you say that, to me, it would be like taking a Luxardo cherry, coating it in chocolate. That's what the flavor profile of this to me would mainly be.
1: It blows my mind how much a little water and whiskey changes the entire flavor profile.
0: Couple of drops.
1: Right. I added two drops.
0: Oh, yeah. Now, so Jude is new to water and whiskey. He's a water and whiskey virgin here in the TSPL.
1: I would start with one drop, and if you want to add a second, you can, because you can't take it back out.
0: It doesn't take much either, but when I tell you it absolutely softens, rounds, and just opens up
1: all
0: those different flavors.
1: The aggression that I like is still there, but it took away its muchness.
0: Muchness?
1: That's the term I want to use, and I said it as a question.
0: Are you like, are edibles a thing in your home where you're now understanding the philosophy of the color blue?
1: Yeah. you never heard that? What was that? That was a movie. Is it Alice in Wonderland, the muchness?
0: The muchness. No, Munchkins was.

0: or we started consuming it here in the Mr. Lester's TSPL. And, you know, you get some bottles that are necky. This one, to me, a little bit necky. Right out of the gate, you got that ethanol. And I know Caleb loves the ethanol.
1: I hate that necky term. I really do. You flip it over, the neck's gone. It's mixed.
0: It's just a term used to reference the fact that it's been sitting in the bottle for a while, right? But now when you give it a couple of drops of water and whiskey, you let some air get underneath it, you let it sit. This, to me, could be just that big, bold sweetness that you expect from a bourbon. Maybe even too sweet. Where I think this would go is not just eggnog. To me, this would make a killer old-fashioned at 116. A full-on, absolute, just assassin of an old-fashioned.
1: I'm sorry, I got distracted. I just pulled a piece of wire out of my leg. Yeah, look, hey, I don't understand it. It was in my flesh.
0: Okay. How about no? All right, let's get back to whiskey, and let's go ahead and rate this on the Morse Whiskey Rating Code. Caleb tries to figure out maybe he's already had several whiskeys.
1: I'm so confused.
0: And we're going to play What Would You Pay for the What Would You Pay Championship Belt Chain presented by Box Drop. So the Morse Whiskey Rating Code for the uninitiated is as follows. Red, I wouldn't drink it even if it was free. Yellow, I would only drink it if it was free. Green, I would buy this. Blue, I would seek this out. This is so incredibly unique. It is a trophy on my bar. Renee, we're going to start with you because you already kind of said, man, this isn't really in my wheelhouse.
2: No, it's definitely not one of my favorites. It's a definite yellow for me. It's just not it. The flavors just hit my tongue wrong.
0: Okay. So. Does it have anything to do potentially with the 17 cigars you've had today?
2: No, because that's a normal day for me.
0: This is fair. This is fair. But so here's my question, because a lot of guys like to do cigars and bourbon at the same time. Would a cigar change the flavor profile of a bourbon you might be sipping, or vice versa?
2: I mean, yeah, a cigar is always going to impart some flavor. And maybe if I was allowed to smoke a cigar in here, I might give it a better rating, but I can't.
0: I love the way he you know, twists that knife, needle that one.
1: I smoked a cigar that I got from you today. You twisted my arm. It was buy five, get something.
2: Was it one of the Camachos?
1: It was a Camacho.
2: Yeah.
0: Hector? Orange Macho flavor? Camacho?
2: Orange. The orange band is a Connecticut.
1: That's the one I smoked today, and I think
2: that's a fairly mild cigar.
1: I think that would, and I would like that with this, because this is enough aggression where that mild cigar it would
2: overpower that cigar.
1: I would still get
2: you wouldn't taste that cigar.
1: No.
2: You would, the Nicaragua or the Corojo would probably go well with this.
1: That's the blue.
2: The Ecuador's blue. The Nicaragua is a reddish. The Corojo is the red. Even the black, which is a triple Maduro, that would probably go well with this.
1: I haven't had the triple Maduro yet.
2: Yeah, it's a black label. Yeah.
0: All right. So Renee goes with a yellow. How much would you pay, Renee? What are you thinking?
2: 45.
0: All right. Jude, now we start to get to a little more honesty.
3: Well, first, I want to ask a question to Mr. Renee about cigars. So I know a lot of people will put like a little whiskey in, try and infuse a cigar. Yeah. You wouldn't do that.
0: Yeah,
3: with
0: he's
3: this?
0: Not. He's not. He is shaking his head. No, you immediately.
4: Don't. No, I'm against that altogether.
3: I know you don't, but like it is a practice a lot of people like to do.
4: Yeah, it's a wrong practice. It's wrong.
3: I would think if you would let this into a cigar, like I don't know.
4: No, you drink your whiskey, smoke your cigar.
1: I think the only other substance that I want on my cigar. But
0: Caleb, don't go there. It's not legal for everybody. Yeah. You got to have a prescription for that.
1: Is my wife's lips.
3: Okay, I'm done. All right, so next. I would give this a green.
0: Okay.
3: I would give this a green. And where I would put this is when you start having Christmas parties, okay, this is not the bottom of the barrel that most people serve at Christmas parties. This would be a top shelf option you could give to the people that are come and visit your home.
0: And this is 100%. This is a cold weather bourbon. It's
3: correct.
0: Too bold. It's too thick. It's too luscious to be a summer bourbon.
3: Yeah, this is something that you could impress your friends with, but still not overbear them. It's like a everybody kind of drink.
1: So, opening weekend at Duck Camp.
3: Oh, no. Most people want like about 140 proof at that point. But no. So definitely a green. As far as price goes, I'm going to say $67.95.
0: All right. Caleb Morse, what's your rating and what would you pay?
1: man, this is wonderful too. I'm going to give it a green, just because I'm trying to be picky. But it's a solid green. This is just a phenomenal one. God dog, I'm going to do 62.50.
0: 62.50. All right. So I think this is a green, and here's why. It is just a bit rough around the edges. Even when you give it a little bit of water and whiskey, it's not quite to that level of exquisiteness that you expect from a blue. Is it enjoyable? Absolutely. Mm-hmm. Would I buy this? 100%, especially at $62.79. Caleb was 29 cents off for the What Would You Pay championship belt chain. We're going to pass that to him. We're going to start trying to figure out the parables that are going on. We're going to talk about Sherp. We're going to talk about Feinbaum. We're going to talk about Politico. It's all coming your way on this week's episode of Implicit Bias Radio. Cheers.
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0: The parable has been in front of us for the last 3 weeks. We just have to learn it. I'm Kevon Bordelon. This is Implicit Bias Radio. Welcome back to the Mr. Lester's EL, where we have Caleb Morsi is the Rustic Renegade. We have Jude Savoie, otherwise known as Puddin' Pop, and Rene Girard, Louisiana's only certified master tobacconist. What, Rene?
2: Don't bother us. We're watching Sherpa videos.
0: Sherpa videos?
2: Yes. Sherps.
0: No, Sherpas are the little... they're Nepalese.
2: Nepalese.
0: They're from Nepal.
2: Sherps.
0: They're Nepalese.
2: We're watching Sherps.
1: Whoa, can you say Nepalese? Can you talk about Nepals on the show?
2: Nepals. Yes.
7: So from Nepal?
0: Sherpas are people. Sherp is a vehicle. And it's actually a vehicle that if you go to our Facebook page, you'll see the videos up. You'll see the pictures up. They are amphibious, correct?
7: Yes.
0: They are fully amphibious,
7: fully
0: Jude.
7: Amphibious.
0: You're going to have to eat that microphone,
3: yes, fully amphibious.
1: The way I described it earlier was what utility.
3: Oh, my God. Utility. Yeah.
0: So they are street legal as well.
3: Street legal. They'll do 28 on land, 4 to 6 miles in open water. Floats just like a boat, but doesn't tear up the ground. It's about 5 pounds of ground pressure per tire.
0: Really? Well, it's just weight distribution because the tires are so large.
3: Correct.
0: Yep, that's interesting. Y'all seem to have fun with that.
3: Inflate and deflate off the exhaust gas of the diesel engine.
0: Y'all seem to have fun with that.
3: It's addicting.
0: I am looking forward to my opportunity to drive one when the show's over.
3: Absolutely.
0: Yeah, that's going to happen. Okay, but to the parable, right? The stories that we all learn from. So Jesus actually said, I teach in parables for a reason. Because that's what people remember. That's how we can affiliate and connect ourselves to the lessons that we need to learn. And it dawned on me in the last 2 weeks, because if you follow sports at all, everybody understood. And it was sports and politics. It was the whole LSU-SEC thing that became such a big deal because, you know, the SEC wanted to throw LSU out. And let me get the timeline here right. The NCAA decides that some players are now eligible when the players didn't think they were eligible. So the players had already decided that, yeah, I'm going to enter the NFL draft because I don't have any eligibility. Well, the NCAA comes back and says, yeah, all of a sudden you're eligible. The players sue, and the judge says, you know what? Y'all can play college football even though you got drafted and went to camp and all this stuff. So LSU has a conversation, much like Ole Miss did, much like University of Texas, much like University of Kentucky, University of Oklahoma. They all have conversations. Some of them have players on their roster today who went to NFL minicamps. We're not going to get into that. But the only school that apparently got in trouble for having a conversation was LSU. The moral of the story isn't about LSU or the players or maybe even the SEC. The moral of the story was, in the national media, LSU became the villain because one person pushed the narrative. Let's see. The SEC has a network, which means if you are on the network, you are carrying water for who?
3: The network.
0: The SEC, which means that ultimately Paul Feinbaum's bosses are in the SEC offices. So take a guess who twists the story as much as possible to make it seem as if LSU was the only school doing this, to make it seem as if LSU went rogue and did give you all the facts, as there are facts from both sides of this story. And then all of a sudden the SEC story falls apart and Paul Feinbaum ends up looking at the camera like someone just Rochambeau'd him three or four times and he actually had a set so it would hurt. What, Caleb?
1: I just imagine myself, you know, Happy Gilmore-ing him right in the crowd.
3: You know, it's funny, though, Kevon, because you and I had a conversation the other day about this. And, you know, we always called him Paul Big Ears Feinbaum because he should listen more. But this time he was just listening to the wrong people and he was getting told what to say.
0: Well, here's the interesting part, right? The interesting part is everyone should learn from this. Everyone should learn that when the network is owned by the one. And look, I'd love to say Feinbaum's guilty of this. Feinbaum's not the only one who's guilty of this. He's not the only person that's ever done this. Media people get played all the time. Because their sources, and I'm doing the dreaded air quotes there, want a certain story put out there. So they go tell a few pieces of truth, maybe not in the right order, maybe not in the sequence that it needs to be, but it goes back to exactly what happens in the monologue. All the pieces are true, but the way the puzzle is put together, the entire picture is a lie. And that's the problem here. The entire picture was a lie. Were the individual things that Feinbaum was saying, were they true? Yeah, they were true. Did LSU talk to players? Yes. Did players want to go to play for LSU? Yes. Was this explored by LSU? Yes. Was it in that order? No.
1: Well, didn't the NFL push out a memo today saying that since they're going back to play college ball, which we're not going to talk about them being eligible or ineligible for, that now they can't play at NFL if they try to go back to the NFL?
0: This year.
1: So now, technically they're ineligible on everything.
0: Correct.
2: Well, I mean, and we're talking about 40 players. The number is about 40 players total.
1: That's enough to start a new team.
0: Hold on. The initial lawsuit was 40 players. It's more like a couple hundred.
2: Okay.
0: Because you're not talking about just football now. Now you're talking about swimming and soccer and gymnastics.
2: And then this rule only applies to kids. I'm going to say kids because they're in. Because it's a one. It's a COVID year issue. It's the COVID deal.
0: Yep.
2: So next year. This will not happen, can't happen, it's done. So isn't this a whole bunch about nothing?
0: So that's a great call out, Renee, for this reason, which makes you go, why all of this hullabaloo around?
1: Are there ratings
2: tell you what happened. These guys went to the NFL. They didn't get the big contract. They're making more money on NIL money because they left that.
1: You mean to tell me someone knows how to play
2: college football is just showing you how bad they've messed up the whole system with the portal and the NIL. You can make more money playing college ball than you can as a pro.
0: Renee, I hate to tell you this. This is not about the players.
2: It's never about the players.
0: This is not about the players.
2: It's about money.
0: That's where Renee is correct.
3: It's really about one person.
0: The real story behind all of this. Well, first of all, you can say it's about Lane Kiffin, right? You could say that. But here's the real story. The real story is when you look at an organization that wants to try and rule and lord over everything, you look for legal certification of it. So the SEC, this is my opinion. I don't have sources. This is looking at the factual application and the actual timeline of when things were filed. The SEC recognizes that the NCAA's days are numbered. The NCAA basically can't rule anything anymore. So the SEC had to make this as big a deal as possible to draw as much attention for them to fall flat on their face in a spectacular way. What they wanted was for a court to rule, you can do whatever you want as your own voluntary association. The case never went to court. Why? There's a litany of legal issues with their case. And the big reason it didn't go, it would have been thrown out after talking to multiple attorneys. And if it got thrown out, now they're in so much more trouble because they now realize how much power they don't have. The point again of this, though, is that there's a little man behind the curtain. It's usually not the face you see talking.
1: So is the benefit that no one really truly called the bluff?
0: The benefit for the SEC, yes, is that everyone walked away from the court meetings because it would have damaged them, in my opinion, much worse if the case had been heard and got dismissed on grounds than it would have if
1: So is the poker game rigged away. If everyone acknowledges that it's rigged?
0: Now you're picking it up.
3: Well, it's more like a ruling without a ruling.
0: Correct. What you now have is, you now have a, well, we really didn't want this to go to court in the first place. LSU's not going to roster those players, so we can't go do this. I kind of can't lie. I would have loved to have seen LSU push this watch this go. But unfortunately, where this would lead is that we would not have an SEC anymore.
3: I wish that LSU, personal opinion, if they pushed it and become independent, there was somebody who said, man, we're going to make so much money at LSU. Every child that would graduate every year, we'd have more money to send them to college than we do anything with. And I think it's funny because I think the statistic was LSU is sixth in the SEC for, you know, income. Let's say it like a
0: football. Football is not athletic department. No, they are sixth athletic department in the SEC. They're 10th in the country.
3: Okay. Yeah. So, I mean, I would love to see an independent LSU. I mean, look, like Notre Dame, they have figured out how to work the system to do exactly what they need to do to get as far into, let's say, a postseason every year as possible.
0: Well, let's face it. Okay, now, I don't want to go down this rabbit hole. We're going to talk about this, and then we're going to switch topics. But here's the end of all of this. The Big Ten does not have a school in the top 10 of remaining strength of schedule. It's all SEC. In other words, Ohio State, they have a cakewalk to the national championship now. They played Texas to their credit, but if they lose another game, I'd be shocked. It's a cakewalk. They don't play anybody tough. SEC has 10 of the top 10 toughest remaining schedules in college football.
3: They always cannibalize
1: themselves.
3: I think
1: the only thing that can pull us out of this rabbit hole and into a break is a Sherp.
0: Tell you what, that's a good idea. Thank you, Caleb, for giving us that transition, which we know you're good at transitioning. Yeah. And we'll be back with more Implicit Bias Radio right after this.
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0: If you know someone who calls themselves a journalist who today is searching for a paycheck, they probably work for Politico. And that is our implicit bias on this final segment of this hour, which is hour one, which is brought to you by Piper's Haven, 3916 West Congress. But we have to talk about the fact that Politico reporters didn't get paid, and we're starting to figure out, man, who was behind that curtain. And it's not who you think it was pulling the strings to keep Politico afloat. Renee? Yeah,
2: but did those people actually work? Or were they just fed what they needed to put out?
1: Well, it depends on what work.
0: Okay, hold on. So first of all, let's tell people who may not know what Politico is. It is a left-wing
2: outlet. I wouldn't call it media, but it's an outlet.
0: It's a media
2: a
0: source.
2: A mouthpiece.
0: Correct. And they are known for being left, way left of center.
2: So, I mean, there you go. The powers that be just feed them the information that they want to put out. So is that really work for them?
0: Well, writing the story is, right? Until you figure out that they were never a real outlet to begin with. And you're like, what do you mean? Well, so we alluded to this in the monologue. People would subscribe to Politico. And Politico got a big name for itself. When you think about where Politico was referenced, if they ran a story, CBS would reference them, NBC, ABC, Fox, they would all reference a Politico headline, a Politico news story, all of this from Politico. But here's the sleight of hand that goes with what Politico was doing. Politico convinced people that they had enough subscribers to keep themselves in business. That's kind of what they told their readers. It's what they told people who would consume the excrement that they put out. And then USAID got shut down. And what happened, Caleb?
1: But like all of a sudden they couldn't make payroll. It was $8.2 million or something like that.
0: And some journalists, real journalists, have done some investigation and figured out that the left-wing outlet that was allegedly popular enough to stay in business was only in business because USAID was funding them inside the United States.
1: And look, from what they've actually pulled, it's a lot more than just USAID. Because USAID had their funding in there, but a lot of it's federal agencies. A lot of it was independent federal agencies. And there's actually a subscriber in there that I'm impressed. The Speaker of the House, because look, you need to know what everyone's talking about. Do I like hearing the left say things often? No, but I also need to know that people disagree with me, and it's okay to disagree with me about many things.
2: Well, you need to know what they're saying so you can stand up to fight it.
1: Yeah, and that's what you have to do. But what we saw is, I think it was in February, they missed a payroll there. and they had to bounce back and come back, and they said it was an accounting error or a network error or something like that. And I honestly don't know how long the payroll didn't happen for. But it's a hell of a Valentine's Day gift.
0: The headline really only popped up in the last couple of weeks. But here's the biggest takeaway. And this is the hard part. If you are someone who says, oh, well, Politico reported it, and you use Politico as a citation, you are literally using propaganda as a citation, because without the government funding and feeding these stories, they don't exist.
1: And I think that's what everyone needs to realize is we know the government was paying Politico via the agencies, via USAID, via everything. Our government was paying to spin the narrative their way. So it's not, oh, the government would never do that. It's the government has done that. We know it's done that. And this is not the first, nor is it the last time it will do this.
2: Now, let me ask you a question. You worked in the media.
0: Correct.
2: Whenever an outlet uses somebody, another outlet's stories, do they pay for that?
0: No. So let me walk you through kind of the process. And you bring something up that is one of the first rules of journalism that I learned, which is why
1: ask questions.
0: You would never catch me sourcing somebody like Politico, which is never take somebody else's story and report it as news. And the question is why? Well, they could be wrong. Mm-hmm. So understand the game that was being played on the American populace. We're going to plant this story with Politico. We're going to tell them what the narrative is, what they need to report, how they need to report it. Then other stations are going to claim that what Politico is reporting by saying, according to Politico, these things happened. It clears them by referencing and giving. It's called accreditation, right?
1: Whenever people get accredited as experts.
2: And likewise, they're giving all of the credit to Politico, which builds them up, which makes them artificially
0: correct.
2: Inflated.
0: We always called it a courtesy reference. So if we took video that somebody from NBC shot while I was at the CBS affiliate, it would say video courtesy of NBC. Much like when on CNN, they would say, according to Politico, President Trump had a hotel room in Moscow with six Martian women where they defecated on the bed and danced around to create rain in order to try and drown every resident of Russia, right? I mean, they claim that that's, they're the ones that reported it.
1: We gave them credit. Because in Mars, that's how they behave, right? Yeah.
3: So let me ask this, because Caleb brought this up, and I want to go down this rabbit hole just for a second, is you said both USAID funded, which we know, but other agencies.
1: Yes.
3: So like a CIA, well, I mean, is this like a PSYOP thing to where they control the narrative completely and they get to put out the fingers that they want people to see?
1: Other government agencies, we know that the easiest way for them to manipulate the masses is through the news media. And our government via the CIA and all these other organizations, three-letter organizations, will continue to fund stories, propaganda, such as rock and roll, such as rap, such as all these other these music genres that we've learned about and that we've covered on have been government funded and brought upon.
3: You got to control the narrative. I mean, it's politics 101.
0: Well, And it's why the story is so important. Because as Caleb said, if you want to convince people of their truth instead of the truth, tell the lie as a story over and over and over and over again. There's a reason why, and we kind of had conversation before the show, there's a reason why people think the series Lioness is a documentary. It's not a documentary. There's this much truth in it.
1: The name.
0: Yeah. And Caleb, I don't know how much you want to talk about that or if you even want to talk about that, but I know that you were around some of those particular types of people in the Middle East, and it's not even close to being the same, but the narrative convinces people of things that aren't true. And that's why the narrative is important.
1: Well, you know, it makes for poor TV when you're like, hey, we started this thing called Team Lioness, which was going to be female soldiers engaging with the females of Iraq and other political figures, because it was more politically correct or religiously correct to those people at the time. You don't want to hear about what they really did or didn't do. If you think that the majority of these women were running on like CIA operatives and like kidnapping people and running ops, then you don't know how government works or how DOD works. I know some of the founding members of the Lioness teams, and great women, really great soldiers. TV show makes it sound amazing.
0: And that is how the truth is manipulated. Because if you tell the lie over and over and over again, sooner or later, the problem that we have, and we're going to get to in our last segment of this show, which is why you don't want to miss hour two. Because trust me, hour two is always more fun. There's more weekly whiskey. And in hour two, we are going to dive into our favorite conspiracy theories. And they always involve a narrative. Because without the narrative, we look up and go, man, it just makes sense. It would make sense that Big Pharma doesn't want us cured, because if they cured a patient, they no longer have a revenue source. That just makes sense. But the narrative control is what it's all about. And it's why there are still what I call NPCs running around who the truth can sit on their face and wiggle, and they just won't get it. They just refuse to see, oh, wait, that person did something wrong. Okay, as long as you condemn everyone who's done that. Well, my people never did it. Oh, your people did it here, here, here, here, and here. Well, I don't want to talk about it anymore. And they won't change their mind. That's a non-player character. That is a soulless, thoughtless individual who cannot break out of the box that the narrative put them in. And it's why it's all tied together and so important. Did I just render the TSPL speechless?
3: I don't want to say you did, but boy, you gave us a lot of information in that one, Kevon.
0: I mean, it's what we do on this show. We give as much information as possible.
3: Were you Q?
0: Oh, God, yeah. Yeah, that's me. That's me. For those who don't know what Q was a series of drops, allegedly a team of people informing the populace about everything they needed to be informed about, which apparently is that we have gotten the 1 minute finger from our new audio guy here in the corner. So we're going to come back. Hour two is always more fun. We'll tell you the special at Mr. Lester's for this month on whiskey, and we will bring you more of the stories you won't find anywhere else, only on Implicit Bias Radio.
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16: Breaking news this hour at Town Hall. I'm Bob Agnew in Washington. President Trump says states will soon be freeing up money for their budgets with a new plan that cuts the cost on prescription drugs in Medicaid.
17: Today we're launching the program that will provide the most favored nation discounts to state Medicaid programs, covering nearly 70 million Americans. What we're doing is we're providing those tremendous discounts in prices to the states directly.
18: The administration claims Medicaid will save billions on prescription drug costs as a result of the plan. It's been called Medicaid Generous. Experts say the savings remain unclear since the content of the deal has not yet been made public. Big tech talks a lot about diversity, but its political giving tells a little different story.
19: A recent analysis of campaign donations found that roughly 90% of contributions from major technology companies and their employees went to Democrats. The reported figures include 99% from Netflix and Airbnb, 96% from Google and Meta, and 94% from Apple. That's despite Democrats backing antitrust actions, new regulations, and higher taxes targeting the industry. Former Trump advisor Steve Moore points out that the president is pushing American tech dominance, but Silicon Valley continues funding the politicians working against it. Bernie Bennett reporting.
18: A bipartisan employee ownership bill, one backed by Kansas Republican Senator Roger Marshall, has cleared the House and is now headed to President Trump's desk.
20: The Retire Through Ownership Act aims to make it easier to create and operate employee stock ownership plans, or ESOPs. Supporters say the measure provides long-awaited legal clarity and could help strengthen wages, job stability, and retirement security for working families. The bill also gives ESOP fiduciaries clearer guidance when valuing closely held company stock, reducing uncertainty and potential liability under federal law. Richard Boyd reporting.
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18: Stocks finished the day mixed on Friday as Treasury yields rose and oil prices saw big swings.
22: Wall Street closed out an up-and-down week with a mixed finish. The S&P 500 rose 0.2% Friday. The Dow fell 95 points. That's about 0.2%. The Nasdaq Composite added 0.4%. Most stocks fell on Wall Street. Pressure picked up on the stock market as the yield on the 10-year Treasury climbed back above 5%. The 10-year yield is one of the most important benchmarks in finance. It helps set rates on all kinds of loans, including home mortgages. Early this week, the yield topped 5% for the first time since 2023. Brent crude briefly dropped below $102 a barrel before pulling back above $103.
18: That is Damian Troisi. President Trump said Friday he was banning CNN, MS Now, and Political, all from the White House due to what he called unfavorable coverage. He threatened more such media prohibitions may be coming. Breaking news at townhall.com. The president says the U.S., Denmark, and Greenland have made a deal over security.
23: President Trump says he has reached an understanding with Denmark that addresses U.S. security concerns over Greenland, saying the U.S. will be very protective of what he calls this large and highly strategic parcel of land. Denmark's prime minister confirmed a deal will be signed by three governments next week during the U.N. General Assembly.
18: That is Julie Walker reporting. Former U.S. Senator John Kyle, who represented Arizona in both chambers of Congress over nearly three decades, has passed away at age 84.
24: Kyle had dementia. Kyle remained a reliable Republican vote throughout his career, spanning a drastic transformation of his party from Ronald Reagan's presidency to President Donald Trump's first term. He shaped landmark water policy and guided the confirmation of Trump-nominated U.S. Supreme Court Justice Brett Kavanaugh, both as a lobbyist and a senator. John Scott reporting.
18: And you'll find more on these stories at townhall.com.
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0: What's the story from Ireland on this week's episode of Implicit Bias Radio? Before we get to that, we do need to remind you of what is the special this week and this month at Cypress Bayou Casinos, Mr. Lester Steakhouse, the only five-star restaurant between New Orleans and Houston. And when I tell you it is a whiskey special that is special, man. Renee, I know you've listened to the show so far this month. I know you've heard what the special is. Do you remember? Do you remember? Do you remember? Do you remember? Do you remember?
2: It's
0: Do you
2: three
0: remember?
2: Whiskeys.
0: Well, that would be a flight. Yes. Do you remember?
2: Well, some
0: Do you remember?
2: Of them are four.
0: Do you remember?
2: No.
0: Do you remember? Do you, no. remember? Do you remember?
2: Oh, is that the Buffalo Trace one?
0: It starts with Buffalo Trace.
1: There's a BTAC in there.
2: And then there's...
0: No, there isn't.
2: There oh. And it ends with Stag, and I can't remember the one in the middle.
0: Eagle Rare.
2: Oh, yeah. Okay.
0: So it is Buffalo Trace, Eagle Rare, and Stag. Now, George T. Stag would be the BTAC.
1: Yeah, yeah.
0: Stag is not. But it is Buffalo Trace, Eagle Rare, Stag. Four. Do you remember how much it cost, Renee?
2: $30.
0: $30.
1: One
0: Ring
1: gallon
0: the bell
1: of diesel.
0: For Renee. What's that?
1: 1 gallon of diesel.
2: Yeah.
0: Yeah. Look, you could probably, especially with that Stag, you could probably fuel a car with it.
1: My truck would run better with that in it.
0: Whatever you do, do not miss that whiskey special while supplies last at Mr. Lester Steakhouse. By the way, you do have to make a reservation.
1: Please do.
0: Thursday, Friday, Saturday. And the reason we tell you really want to make one is because they are getting booked and packed. Well,
1: and this is the time of year, right? When it cools off and everything else, people want to go and have these special events. They want to enjoy the evening. Because even though it's a short drive from Lafayette, we feel like it's a big production. The first time
2: it is a big production.
1: Well, it is.
2: The way they cook food over there, oh my God, it is a big production.
1: My wife and I went to another restaurant not too long ago for a birthday, and we're spoiled.
2: Oh yeah,
1: like we didn't have one person there they didn't have one person for three tables just to make sure your water was taken care of.
0: Correct.
1: We didn't get all their special breads. We didn't get another waiter or waitress just to make sure that the entrees came out at the exact right time and everything was done. Like. When you go to a restaurant like that, I'm going to tell you right now, there are restaurants in Lafayette that you will pay more to be at than Mr. Lester's.
2: And the service is mediocre.
1: The service
0: correct.
1: Is
2: at Lester's, it is not.
0: Don't miss it, much like you don't want to miss what's going on in Ireland as we welcome you into the crew that is here for this show. That was the Rustic Renegade, Caleb Morris. You heard Renee Girard of Piper's Haven. And, of course, we have Jude Savoy. Man, and Jude, Bayou Crafting, Sherp. I mean, Jude's got his hands apparently in everything that isn't either cigars or guns, and that's what I understand.
3: Sounds good to me.
2: It's almost as many businesses as Trammell.
0: Almost. Almost. All right. So, Caleb, I have a question.
1: Okay.
0: It is not unusual for foreign dignitaries to inspect the armed forces of the country that they are visiting.
1: Oh, yeah.
0: But answer this for me. Because my understanding is usually when the dignitary gets to review the military, it is in conjunction with the leader of that country guiding them through the inspection.
1: Yeah, rarely are they unaccompanied, right? Because while they're there, it's a formality.
0: They're a guest.
1: Yeah, they
0: it's have an honorary thing.
1: Yeah, they have no rank bearing or status or structure over your military service. I mean, if the queen herself showed up, I'm not going to salute her.
0: She's not your queen.
1: She's not my queen. Right? So that's the way we view it. And you would have a dignitary of your own, someone to escort them on premises and on property.
0: But that's not what happened when Trump visited Ireland in the last week. Trump goes to Ireland and he inspects the military detail on his own. So what you're telling me is that this is not normal. This is odd.
1: Very much so. Very, very much so. I mean, I don't see of a logical reason why he wouldn't have an in-house military escort. I mean, anytime, even if you go to USO tour, right? USO tours, we had, I can't remember one of the comedians' names.
0: Well, Captain America went on one of those.
1: Yeah, no. and so the comedians would come, or a few others. We had Kelly Pickler did one, a few others, and they get assigned an escort. Not that kind of escort. They get assigned an escort to go around with them, a team that's going to guard them, protect them, show them the lay of the land, and make sure that they don't operate outside their scope. That is the most basic of escorts for just average, everyday people or celebrities. Not a president.
2: Well, I mean, he had somebody with him as he went. It was a military guy, the guy carrying the sword. He was side by side with Trump the whole time.
0: Correct.
2: But he was not a leader of the country.
0: And
2: he was I'm presuming, a higher ranking military official.
0: And usually when dignitaries do military inspections of that level, the president would have the leader, would have someone of equal status and rank with him.
2: Right.
0: Trump had nothing of the sort in Ireland. And look, Caleb, I mean, could it have been a mistake?
1: Well, they're saying that the Irish president, what's her name?
0: Doesn't matter.
1: Catherine?
0: Doesn't matter.
1: Catherine Connolly? I don't know. I'm trying to remember. They're saying that she just decided not to join. But look at the optics of it.
3: Is she an anti-Trumper?
1: Well, does it matter? Because at that point, this is your military.
0: Now you've ceded your power to a foreign president,
1: yes.
0: Right? I mean, that
3: even worse.
0: That to me is where this goes, is that you have now ceded power to your military. And I would blow this off. I would just say, you know what? It's a mistake. It's not a big deal. Until you learn that Ireland, Scotland, and Wales all got together and said, okay, are we going to vote to secede from the UK?
2: Correction, Northern Ireland.
0: Okay, Northern Ireland, thank you.
2: Southern Ireland is an independent country already.
0: Mm-hmm. Correct.
2: Northern Ireland is part of the UK.
0: But Northern Ireland,
1: those oppressive
0: Scotland and Wales.
2: Right.
0: Their respective leaders got together, and the news came out in the last 24 hours before we recorded this show, where they basically said, yeah, this whole United Kingdom ain't so united anymore. We're out.
1: Well, and look, they've been wanting out for a long time because Ireland was what originally invaded by the British.
2: Well, Northern Ireland, that's how Northern Ireland came to be, is that the Brits came over in the Catholic Protestant
0: and look,
2: thing.
0: Yeah, we wouldn't know.
1: That's how so many countries exist today, is because the Brits expanded.
0: We wouldn't know about William Wallace.
2: Freedom.
0: Correct. Right? If it wasn't for the war in the Scots and the Brits, and the Brits won.
1: So, look, the British.
0: Or as they say, the English.
1: The proper English. And the Brits, they expanded. They did all this other stuff. And look, we are expats of that nation as well, right? So we have a country that tried to expand and tried to go. And you have, in my opinion, people that are still living under a foreign rule that exist. So
0: we're going to talk about that as we go into the last segment. We're going to take some extra time in the last segment because this folds into some of my favorite conspiracy that we'll go
1: revolution
0: into. Kinda. But I think it's a big,
1: I'm down 1776.
0: It is a really big vote. It is a big stance to take. Remember,
1: it's not easy.
0: Remember,
1: don't take it lightly.
0: Remember, the United Kingdom voted for Brexit from Europe, right?
2: From the EU,
0: right? And to this day, I don't think they've fully gotten it.
2: No.
0: Because the lawmaking elite said, no, we know better.
1: That's because they keep tiptoeing around it. They're like, we don't want to give up the super train. We don't want to give up the bad pollutants. You know what? Damn it.
2: But they're still, UK is using their own currency.
0: They are. Correct.
2: They are not using the euro, even though you can't spend euros in the UK.
0: But my point is, you now have a further breakup of what was, quote, the United Kingdom.
2: Right.
0: That is not a United Kingdom anymore.
2: Right. Well, Ireland and Northern Ireland, Ireland has been wanting to get Northern Ireland. I mean, if you remember back, y'all don't remember back in the late 60s, 70s.
1: Oh, yeah.
2: The IRA bombs.
0: I remember in the 70s.
1: My dad was just born.
2: You know, well, Yeah, I knew him. Went to school with him. No, the IRA, that was the whole IRA thing bombing everything out. They
1: the
2: wanted
1: the original Irish car bomb.
2: Right. They wanted to. They wanted to cede and unite with Ireland. They wanted to get rid of the British and not become Northern Ireland. They wanted to be part of the island.
0: This, to me, is a really deep rabbit hole. When you start going down the geopolitical implications of this, because you are now not just talking about geography, you are talking about one of the oldest financial systems on the planet.
1: There you go.
0: That comes out of London. And we're going to go into this in more detail and what my favorite conspiracy theory is. And it's going to tie together a lot of things, including the Clarity Act, which was, I don't want to say killed. It did not pass a vote to end, a cloture vote, a vote to end debate in Washington, D.C. It has minuscule life due to a procedural chess move by one Republican who voted for it. But when you understand and when you really start looking and realize that a cryptocurrency act in the United States might be tied to the secession of Wales, Northern Ireland, Scotland from the UK, and realize that that might be tied into all of the others, including the war in Iran, including the Strait of Hormuz. I mean, when you figure that all these things and realize they can all be tied together, you go, it can't be. But once you hear the story and once you learn the parable, you go, oh,
1: I wonder maybe if it that, can. If the nay voters just wanted a little more time to buy XRP at like $1.35.
0: Oh, I don't think on the surface it's that
2: I'm
0: simple.
2: Sure Nancy Pelosi
1: well,
2: did.
1: You know, I've got some, so go clear.
2: I'm sure Pelosi did.
0: I firmly believe that the easiest narrative to follow is the Louis Pizzolatto, the numismatist rule, which is follow the money, which is the banks did not want people, individuals, to be able to earn yield because they would have had a competitor.
2: Yeah.
0: And the banks spent a ton of money to kill this. But I think there's things behind those banks that get to an even larger level there. And we'll explain that as we get into it.
1: I think we should just make our own currency. Like, I'm all right with us spinning the Caleb.
0: Well, I mean, if
3: that's
0: you remember,
3: a token no one would buy.
2: Yeah.
0: If you remember, Rene will remember this from when he was probably in his 30s. The banks in the Old West all had their own currency.
1: Yeah, you had your own banknote,
0: right? That's you had a banknote from the Utah Bank and Trust, from the Kansas State Bank and Trust.
2: That's rumored where the word Dixie came from.
1: Dixie bucks, yeah.
2: From Dix, or D-I-X, is 10, and it was the Bank of New Orleans that issued
1: largest producer of currency during the Confederacy.
2: Yep, and that's where Dixie came from.
0: So how that would work, for those who don't know, is each bank would have their own currency. You would spend a dollar like your dollar, because at that time, it was a backed currency, meaning any dollar had to be equivalent to a dollar's worth of silver that the bank had in its own vault. So what would happen is, if, Renee, you and I banked at two different places here in Lafayette, I would give you a dollar of silver that came from the whatever bank I worked with. You would bring it to your bank, and then they would settle up the swap on the back end between the two banks
1: to balance out all the currency. That's why people would rob stagecoaches, because they were bringing the cash back and forth to do the transfer and the
0: exchanges.
1: They were
0: bringing the gold and the silver.
1: Yep. Sometimes they would bring the bank notes to settle it, and then they would later reconcile for the gold and silver.
0: That is where we were, believe it or not, not too long ago. If you think about how
1: two generations.
0: If you think about how long Rome was around, this is a blink of an eye. We were there.
1: I mean, I was listening to an audiobook today, and the guy is now 70.
0: I was about to say, I knew you weren't reading it.
1: Yes. The guy's now 70 years old. And he was talking about when he was 6. He was talking to a woman who was 75, and she was born in 1893. Right. And he asked her, he's like, when he was 6, he said, well, when you were 6, did you talk to someone that would be the equivalent of me talking to you? And she goes, I talked to a man who was born in the 1700s.
0: Yep.
1: And he's like, wow, I'm talking to someone who communicated to someone, or not 17, like, yeah, 18s. He's like, in the 1800s. And for, he's like, this is just amazing.
0: Look, my wife's grandmother passed when she was 94.
2: Y'all are talking to me, and you know.
0: Yeah, this is true. I was about to say. And Renee.
1: You knew Moses.
0: I was about to say, Renee remembers when Moses came down with these 15, 10 commandments.

0: moments, right? Yes. No, but when you think about my grandmother, my wife's grandmother passed at 94. She was born, what, 1919?
1: Yeah. I mean, my grandfather was 97, 98 when he passed, and he was 1916. You know,
0: I mean, you start going into all these, and she might not have been born in the 19s, yeah, but it might have been the 1920s or very early
1: 30s. It blows your mind to think that when we were little, we talked to people that were born pre-1900.
0: Correct.
1: Yeah. And our kids now.
2: No offense, but as the youngest one in the room, this is very funny. Yeah. At best,
0: you are not close youngest, to being the youngest one in the room. Our new audio guy is.
1: Yeah,
2: yes. He's
1: yeah.
2: not talking.
1: if you still had to show an ID to go to a rated R movie, they would check him.
3: Well, I mean, think about it. The Wright brothers flew for the first time in 1903.
4: You got to see it?
3: Oh yeah, I was there. And but we're going to Mars. We have a
1: look at the
3: spacecraft.
1: Leaps and bounds
3: we have a spacecraft that is now one light year away from us.
1: Yeah.
0: If you to go back to the dollar currency and the breakup and what this means, right? We kind of got down that rabbit hole. But this breakup of the UK, it is a breakup of one of the financial hubs of the planet for the last 100 years. I mean, you have to think about what was it, the Battle of Waterloo that the Rothschilds manipulated in Britain? Yep. So the Rothschild banking family, for those who don't know this story, please go look it up. The Rothschilds hired their own courier with the fastest horse they could find, and they wanted that news as quickly as possible. So the Battle of Waterloo ends. The person on the horse, the messenger, makes it back to the Rothschild family, who understands, wait, Wellington has beaten Napoleon. So what do? They float the news that Wellington lost. It crashed the British financial system. The Rothschilds, because everything crashed to zero, bought everything they could, knowing that the minute the truth came out, everything would bounce back. And they basically cornered the market a la the Duke and Duke brothers without having to actually give up their seats on the exchange. We do have to give up a bit to the time exchange here because we are at the end of segment one of hour two of Implicit Bias Radio. Go to Mr. Lester's, grab yourself a glass of whiskey, sit down, or if you're at home, just pour yourself a nice sip and get ready to enjoy the rest of the show right after this.
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0: 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Continuing our conversation from the last segment on Implicit Bias Radio, Caleb is going to tell you a joke. I'm kidding. He's not. We can't allow him to tell jokes on the air.
1: Almost had whiskey come out of my nose. It's there. I can feel it in the hairs.
0: We certainly cannot allow him to tell jokes on the air. The FCC would shut us down so quickly. They might even come after us on the internet.
1: Yeah.
0: It's so bad.
1: Yeah, it'd be.
0: That is Caleb Morrissey is the Rustic Renegade. Renee Girard, what you got, Renee?
3: I don't know if we should allow him to tell jokes off the air either.
0: This is true. Very, very true. And sitting next to Renee is Jude Savoie. Let's dive right in. So we were having a great conversation about the generational discussion and how things are breaking up in the world and the changes that we're seeing. And then you realize that the generation that we are talking about having conversations with and being like, oh, man, so you.

0: new banking system for people in the United States. Now, I'm going to double check my numbers. If she's 77, she actually looks decent for 77. I mean, congratulations to her. Just she doesn't look like
1: how old is Cher?
2: Oh, she got
0: 245.
1: So I mean, Cher's cockroach.
3: Okay, now think about it. 77. She was born in 1949. That's not that long ago.
1: Oh, that's almost
0: for you.
3: Yeah, because I was born in 62.
1: Damn, that's like my father-in-law's age.
3: But wait, you were born
4: in 62, really?
3: Yeah, my dad was born in 36. I mean, so
1: yeah,
3: you know, but that's yeah. She's 77, but she was only born in 49. I know people that got cars older than that.
0: But Renee, the point is,
1: the cars look better too.
0: Yeah, she's 77 years old. I was correct.
1: Here's, did you know that from memory?
0: Well, I'd read it and wanted to make sure that I had it correct.
1: You should check his search history,
3: sir.
1: He's not
3: 77 years old. That's why he could remember that.
0: Therein lies the point. So what you have is somebody whose formative years were in the 1950s and 60s.
3: Yeah.
0: Trying to determine what's good for this country in 2026. And I'm not talking...
1: So she was a legitimate hippie.
0: Mm-hmm. If she, yeah, well, no, be. No, yeah. No, apparently
3: she would have been,
0: apparently she was, apparently she was living in a teepee at that time.
3: Well, yeah.
0: At least that's according to her.
2: It was like 1,000 and whatever. So she wasn't in a teepee. She had air conditioning.
0: She wasn't even anyway. That's a whole, that's why they call her Pocahontas. But the point is you have a group of lawmakers trying to understand crypto is not easy to understand.
1: No, no.
0: And you have people who are close to our parents' age. My parents are actually a little older than that simply because, well, my dad's gone. My mom is 88 because my brothers are significantly older than I am.
1: My grandmother just turned 85.
0: But therein lies the point, right? Which is my mom can barely use an iPhone. And you got somebody trying to explain crypto to Elizabeth Warren. All she's going to do is follow the money that pays her to say what they want her to say.
1: But you know what is to do this for?
2: You want
1: to
2: know what's sad is like for her party, this is where the Democrat Party came in and really took lead.
0: Control.
2: Because they went ahead and redid the way they thought. They restructured their party and came up to the times, whereas Republicans kind of lagged back, the Reagan days. And now you're starting to see that shift that the Democrat Party is now, you know, we're in our little element, and the Republican Party is like, hey, we're now with the times, and the times are this.
0: Well, hold on a second. I got two words for you. Mitch McConnell.
3: Born in 1942.
0: And
3: 7 years older than Pocahontas.
0: There's my point. It's not about Democrats or Republicans. It's about the uniparty. It is George Carlin's. It's all one big club, and we ain't in it.
1: And that's the thing is, they're how long have they been in office? They've been in office longer than I've been alive, right? These are people that are lifelong politicians.
3: Yeah, I mean, a lot of these people have been in office for 50-plus years. I mean, Biden was in office for about 56 years, including his presidential term.
1: You know, 70s? When you get somebody...
2: 70s, huh?
3: Yeah.
1: When you get somebody who goes to jail, right, and they may go to jail for a minor infraction, but because of privatized prisons, I'm not for that at all. That's what I'm talking about. But because privatized prisons, they learn how to be a better prisoner, a better convict. What happens when people repeat the cycle and stay in politics?
0: Well, they learn to be a better corruptocrat.
1: There you go.
0: I mean, there is so no doubt that
1: they
0: the
1: don't
0: reason
1: get experience, they just they get experience on how to be a better politician.
3: They get way richer.
1: Way richer.
0: There is a reason career politicians absolutely positively do not want term limits. Because if they got term limits, they could not continue to milk the system the way that they have learned to milk the system. And all you have to do is look. I mean, what, 250 some odd medical professionals arrested? 250 something medical professionals arrested for fraud, for Medicaid fraud, right? And some of the estimates are over $1 trillion in fraud. Stop and think about that for a minute. What would $1 trillion do for the, I mean, I'm going to take
3: fund
0: a rough
3: defense,
0: estimate.
3: For the, our defense budget.
0: For the 300 million people in the United States.
3: Our defense budget's $1 trillion. That's right. That's our defense budget right there.
0: Every year.
3: Yeah.
0: Now, all of a sudden, and especially if you start taking out the people that maybe aren't citizens that are also fraudulently bilking the system. My estimate is, do we probably have 60 million people who don't belong in this country on the system? I would think 60 million is probably a good number, which puts us at a population of about 300 million legitimate U.S. citizens.
3: Did we ever get a final number on how much the Leering Centers in Minnesota cost us?
1: It was
3: up in the $60 billion thing last I heard.
0: No, so we ran the numbers on it, and here's how we ran the numbers. In Minnesota, and I happen to remember this off the top of my head, in Minnesota, any idea how many NGOs, non-governmental organizations, were constructed in the state of Minnesota, Renee?
3: Not a clue.
0: Do you remember the number, Caleb?
1: It was a lot.
0: 42,000.
1: Yep.
0: 42,000 NGOs.
3: Okay, and this is Minnesota. Now look at California. So who's even worse?
0: Stop right there. Let's just not go any farther than Minnesota. And I'm going to use a calculator because I don't want the math to be wrong here. 42,000. Oh, we got a minute. We might just go over a little bit here. So 42,000, say the average that they get is 250,000 a year.
1: Oh, my God.
0: Which is incredibly low, right? Yeah,
1: that's nothing to these NGOs.
0: That is $10.5 billion a year.
3: Yeah.
0: A year. Just in Minnesota. Times, say it's been going on for the last 25 years.
1: Oh, my God.
0: That is $2.6 trillion. Yeah. Dollars.
2: Almost Elon.
3: Yeah.
0: 2.6 trillion. We will come back. More Implicit Bias Radio. We're going to have a really fun conversation the last two segments, so don't go away.
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0: Penultimate segment of this week's episode of Implicit Bias Radio. I'm your host, Kevon Bordelon. Welcome into the Mr. Lester's TSPL, where, man, we've got a fun show for you. And it just fits. So first of all, we have a correction. Because calculators, when you've got them, you know, portrait versus landscape, they don't always give you the full number of zeros. I miscalculated a zero. It's not 2.6 trillion. It's $262 billion. Gee,
1: I'm okay.
0: That's
1: with
0: not
1: that
0: a lot of here. Money. Anyway,
1: make that deposit. Check an account number.
0: But yeah. We do want to make sure that we are factually correct. So we correct ourselves on the air. We made the mistake. We misplaced a zero. It happens.
2: You don't want to become Politico.
0: Correct. We do not want to become Politico. You know, although, who else we don't want to
3: know.
0: Become?
3: I don't know. We might be Politico because he's been late on them paychecks lately.
1: if the CIA wants to slide some money, you know.
0: Long as they don't tell us what to say, you know, we have our sponsors morals. Of the show. You know, yeah, we do.
1: We'll call you out and say, sponsored by the CIA.
0: But I'll tell you who we do not want to become. We do not want to become Harvard.
3: No.
0: We do not want to become the Harvard School of Medicine. Renee, did you miss this story? You got a complex look on your face.
3: No, I was just going to say, I don't want to be Harvard. Those people talk funny.
0: Look.
1: Proper English.
0: Apparently,
3: they got that Boston accent.
1: A Boston accent is just a faster New Orleans accent.
0: No.
1: Yes.
0: No, New Orleans and New York are close. Boston's a whole different thing.
1: No, it's a river accent. It's the same thing. It just changes pace.
0: No.
3: There are no Oz in Boston.
0: Yeah, in New Orleans they call it a car, darling, not a car.
1: Yeah, no, in Boston it's your khakis.
0: Anyway, Harvard. Let's just say that maybe they're missing a few pieces here and there.
3: Yeah,
0: and they're going to have to pay over $30 million restitution,
2: and that's not enough.
0: Agreed. So here's the nuts and bolts of the story, specifically the nuts. Harvard apparently got busted selling body parts. People would leave their bodies to Harvard, the Harvard Foundation, for scientific study, and the custodian in charge of said program was apparently selling body parts on the black market.
1: You know, I should have looked this up because I have a close friend of mine. His father-in-law went to jail for that. I'm not making that up.
0: I don't want to know. I there's some things you just don't want to know, Caleb.
1: You forget the people that you know, and he's a great dude. He really is. You can't choose who you marry in.
0: Especially if you need a kidney.
3: I mean, well, yeah, but hold on now. I mean, if you're going to harvest organs to re-implant in people, those organs got to be fresh. What if they're, you know,
0: Renee, how fresh
1: is fresh, you know? And when you look at it, a lot of times whenever schools like Harvard and the medical profession, when they get these bodies, they go through and they're a few days. So they might drain them because they're not trying to transport them with blood and everything else. They will not put embalming food.
3: I mean, the medical students, the surgeons and all that, they practice on cadavers.
0: Correct.
1: Yeah.
3: They use people's bodies that were donated for medical science.
0: Which is the big question now I have. So first of all, $33 million fine. And Harvard puts out a statement that says nobody, and they specifically said nobody else at Harvard was involved in this. I'd be willing to bet Harvard offered to pay $33 million to stop any further investigation. Now,
3: because
0: that's
3: billions. They got billions in their endowments.
1: Well, but and also,
2: you and I
1: how many
2: far.
1: Times haven't there been multiple instances? And look, you might want to look this up, where they have the bodies, the art features, right? Where they have a nervous system and all that, and they had someone go through, and they're like, that's my son's tattoo, and the body was donated to science, and then next thing they know, they find the body at an art exhibit.
0: So herein lies the
1: double
0: question.
1: Double check that because I'm pretty sure it's happened, but I may be false.
0: Well, first of all, I've got multiple questions here. Number one. How does a human body that has been flayed and preserved become art? That's number one. Number two, my bigger question is, this dude's selling body parts that most likely cannot be utilized for transplant.
1: Doesn't mean they can't be eaten. I said that out loud.
0: I was hoping. I was hoping.
1: Does that mean they're selling it to a certain island at the time?
0: I was hoping I wasn't the only one thinking that.
1: No, that's what you think. Because once they go through and they dissect the body, they can't reuse it. You can't go and take someone's eyes.
0: But it
1: and
0: might
1: transplant.
0: Be. But it might be. The body might be refrigerated.
1: Yeah.
0: It might not be spoiled.
1: Mm-hmm.
0: I mean, this is the rabbit hole where
1: when we look at the stuff that's come out recently in the news of what people are doing with and to other people, like, would it surprise you?
0: No, that's the sad part.
3: I mean, the organ that you can hold the longest before transplant is a kidney. Kidneys can go, I think it's up to 3 days, but they have to have something. They have to have a mechanism.
1: You know this.
3: They have to have a mechanism. Well, I know people. From Harvard. No, they have to have a mechanism to keep them functioning, but you can go up to, I think it's 3 days. No, I know people in the Oregon, in LOPA and stuff like that. They work for LOPA. And we talk about things like that because I'm just
1: curiosity.
0: Well, this is the worst part. So if some of the parties that you've seen elitists throw, I mean, look at WikiLeaks. Just go look at WikiLeaks. Go look at what John Podesta was doing. And please don't believe us. We haven't said it in a while. Please don't believe us on this show. But if you go look at what John Podesta was involved in with the spirit cooking emails and all this stuff that we only know about this because of WikiLeaks, it's really scary when you sit back and think, was the whole occultism, Satanism thing in the 80s not made up? was that actual real
1: cases? Well, back then we thought it's too far out there.
0: Were those actual real cases? Yeah.
1: And we thought it's too far out there. Now we're like, oh, it's Tuesday.
0: This, to me, is the insane part of where we are in the world today, and it's why the last segment of this show is going to be your favorite conspiracy theory. The conspiracy theorists have been right 80% of the time. I mean, it's 80-20 rule. They've been right 80% of the time. And some of the craziest stuff that's out there, when you really look into the facts, you can't disprove them. I mean, not to say that I am a full-on pizza gator, but when you start going down the rabbit hole of what James Alefantis was putting on his Instagram and Chrissy Teigen deleting off of her Instagram and things that were written, and you start really taking a step back and you go, man, was that where the puzzle was all the truth and the big picture was the lie? We'll go into our favorite conspiracy theorists when we come back on this week's episode of Implicit Bias Radio.
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0: Final segment of this week's episode of Implicit Bias Radio. I am Kevon Bordelon, and we got to give Lee Ritter a little bit of credit with this because Ritter was the one who sent over the Instagram about your favorite conspiracy theory, and he's been begging us to do this as a segment on the show for a while. We're going to do it again when he comes back on. But I'm curious. Favorite conspiracy theory. Renee, why don't we start with you? Because I know you said you had a hard time coming up with this. We don't want to steal your conspiracy theory.
3: Which one? I got so many.
0: What's your favorite one?
3: Oh, my favorite one? I don't know. I got so many. I don't have a favorite. I really don't. I'm at a loss right now.
0: Come back to you. Okay. Jude, you were going to chime in about something we actually said last segment.
2: Yeah, last segment. We talked about it. You know, one of the things, I don't want to say favorite because it's nasty as all heck, but was Pizzagate. You know, because when, as a person who likes to go down the rabbit hole sometimes and try and understand very different things, Pizzagate was so organized in the way it was presented to its members that they came up with their own language to understand everything. It just went down and got really...
0: Okay, so hold on. It wasn't just their language. And this is why you look at something like Pizzagate and you go, the people, so first of all, the people who wrote the debunking stories, almost all of them, and please don't believe us on this, go look this up, almost all of them have been arrested for pedophilia. Almost all of them have been arrested for crimes involving children. That's number one. Number two, the language that was involved was not something that they created. It actually was verified by a sheet put out by the FBI. And the sheet put out by the FBI said these symbols are symbols that pedophiles use to identify each other. It said these words are words that are used as code because they don't want to put "I would like this or that," whether it be gender or age. They would use terms like "I would like pizza" or "I would like a hot dog." Mm-hmm. "I would like a cheese pizza," which signified a gender and an age.
2: Correct.
0: Below a certain age group, right? That came from the FBI. And then when you looked at the emails that were in WikiLeaks about this, all that language is in those emails.
2: Mm-hmm.
0: And that's the really crazy part about it. I'm not saying it's true or false. I've never been to Comet Ping Pong, but what I do know, which is the pizza place referenced, what I do know is this. What I do know is that the owner of that establishment, a guy by the name of James Alefantis, deleted an awful lot of posts on Instagram that were incredibly suggestive with regards to crimes against children.
1: You ever seen the movie Law Abiding Citizen?
0: Yes.
2: Mm-hmm.
1: You know, it really... Would he be the villain? Would Gerard Butler be the villain in that? Because I think he's more the hero. Because at some point, and I'm not telling you to go out and hurt people, but man, that kind of stuff, I can really see why somebody would want to tie somebody down and dismember them.
0: And
1: that's me being blunt. I'll be honest with you. But
2: and look, Kevon, before you go on to go to Caleb, I just want to make it known. If you go and Google this today, everything says, oh, it's been thoroughly debunked, even though we have a lot of evidence to prove
0: otherwise. So this is again part of the parable mm-hmm. that we have to teach in. You want one of biggest, in our opinion, or at least in my opinion, one of the biggest indicators that a story is true is all they will say is, oh, it's been debunked. It's been thoroughly debunked. That is their foil. That is their parry to the attack of, well, what about this? Oh, that's been debunked. Okay, who debunked it? How'd they debunk it? Why? That's when you start asking the questions that the disciples asked Jesus, right? Who did it? Why did they do it? When did they do it? Tell me the facts behind how they debunked it. And then you start finding out, oh, the guy that wrote the article got arrested for crimes against children? So the guy who said that the story about hurting children was hurting children himself? Please don't believe us on this. Go look it up, Renee. You got your conspiracy theory now?
3: The 2020 election. I'm still not convinced. How can you have more votes than registered voters?
1: That's a really wonderful
0: question. Look,
3: I mean, and there's been proven many a times that counties had more votes than registered voters. It's just crazy.
1: You have to add letters into your math. That's the only way it works.
3: Well, it's like New Orleans. I mean, the dead people that vote in New Orleans.
0: Well, Renee, here's what you have to understand.
1: Marie Laveau's been voting for at least 100 years.
0: Certain states, like Wisconsin, allow for people to sign up the day of the election. Therefore, you get more. Which is why it's never happened before, but it only happened in the 2020.
3: I mean, like,
0: wait, what?
3: Yeah,
0: yeah,
3: exactly. I mean,
0: that's my point, Renee.
3: They were just so against Trump that, yeah, they did things that drives me crazy. Yeah.
0: That's the great explanation. Renee, I'm with you on the 2020 election.
3: I mean, the drop boxes and all that mess, that's just so capable of defrauding an election by the way they operate.
0: I would be curious to know, Renee, to further that conspiracy theory, how many elections have been won by a conservative candidate, not a Republican or a Democrat,
3: right,
0: but a conservative candidate, when the final count didn't come in until a week or more after the election?
3: Yeah.
0: Oh, we found 40 bags of ballots in somebody's trunk in the abandoned car on the side of the road.
3: Sounds like a clerk of court that needs to be fired because they're incompetent.
0: It happens all the time. And I'm not saying it's never happened for a Republican, because I know that it has.
3: Right.
0: But it's the exception. It's not the rule. All right, Caleb, your conspiracy theory.
1: my favorite conspiracy theory. I mean, many people are going to say it's not real. I don't think it's real. And it's,
2: UFOs.
1: No, we know that's real. that we evolved from apes. It really is. Like, I think that's a conspiracy theory. I think that's something we were fed. And I believe in macro, right, or microevolution. Like, we evolve, we learn how to use tools, not that we evolve from apes. And I've had serious discussions with all kinds of people about it because they say, well, apes still fill an evolutionary niche. Well, if there's an evolutionary niche, then why do they evolve?
0: Well, not just that. The missing link is a thing still for a reason, because we still do not have the connector between humans and apes.
1: Nothing.
0: That's why they call it the missing link.
1: And there's a massive gap.
3: If we evolved from apes, why are apes still here?
1: Well, that's what they say. They say, well, they still feel an evolutionary niche. No. Well, if there's an evolutionary niche, why would evolution happen?
3: Right. Yeah.
1: So,
3: I mean, you evolve to adapt to climates and locations.
1: That's microevolution, right? That's we learn how to use tools, we adapt, and we do little things. Not like, hey, we grow a whole nother arm.
0: Hold on. You're saying that, like, Europeans would one day use AC?
1: Nah, well.
0: Looking, and stop thinning, themselves from dying at an alarming rate?
3: They're not that smart.
0: Ah, okay. Okay, so my conspiracy theory. Now, y'all know that I like to go deep down the rabbit hole.
1: The fallen angels is where the AB negative blood came from.
3: Yeah.
0: It's not my favorite. My favorite is this. My favorite is that everything is tied together right now in this world, and that there is a battle right now between good and evil. And it is centered on all the things that we're seeing. Essentially, that what we are seeing is not what we think it is. So let's hear. Clarity Act. What would the blockchain do? Does anybody know what a blockchain allows? A blockchain allows for independent validators of exchange, which means fraud cannot exist anymore. So if you think about USAID and what we now know was being done with USAID, money would start in the US, it would go overseas, it would come back, but it was laundered through multiple companies and businesses and all this. When the blockchain hits, that goes away.
1: Because now everything is essentially serialized.
0: Correct. So the Clarity Act would have put that into play, which would stop all the money laundering. At the same time, we are now seeing Trump in what, for those who don't know, is historically the banking center of the world from probably the Middle Ages, which is London. Now, shocker that you are also seeing Northern Ireland, Scotland, and Wales breaking apart the UK, which is where London is. It's the London financial system, which then ties into the Iran war and the Strait of Hormuz. So anybody remember how much money Barack Hussein Obama cash?
1: 150.
0: It was 400 million or 4 billion. It was a massive number. My point is, he all of a sudden sent. Yeah, why do you send
3: multiple
0: cash?
3: Not just U.S. dollar. It wasn't just U.S. dollars. It was multiple denominations, multiple government currency.
0: Correct. My point being, it was easily launderable money.
3: Right.
0: So Iran, are they really the enemies we think they are? Or are they a proxy front for British bankers to continue making money off of war by funneling money, laundering it through Iran, which then brings us to, well, gee, what are we doing in Iran right now? We have regime after regime, which you're talking about a system that might be in play for, 1,500 years or so. It's going to take you a while. And then you go to the Strait of Hormuz. Right, which was the big thing, Renee. What's the big reason that Hormuz is famous?
3: Well, it's a choke point actually in the Persian Gulf, where most of the goods and oil come through.
0: So what was the Strait of Hormuz?
3: And that might be why Britain might is not very interested in assisting us in defeating the Iranian government.
0: So what was the Strait of Hormuz really about, though? Was it about oil?
3: No, it was actually control. Control of shipping.
0: And guess where that shipping is all insured through?
3: Oh, yeah, Lloyd's of London.
0: Bingo.
3: Yeah.
0: So all
3: they insure
0: the money.
3: Most of the shipping.
1: They're the largest holder of that kind of insurance.
0: Correct.
3: Yeah, they insure most of shipments around the world.
0: It's the largest skimming operation on the planet.
3: They also insure Piper's Haven, too, because they're our insurance company.
1: There's only so many you can get. That's the problem they have, right? Same thing with the fire ministry.
0: So to me, that's the big conspiracy theory that's my favorite, which is, it's all connected, and what we are seeing right now is essentially a dismantling of a 1,500 or more year old system that needs to die. And the reason it has to die is because the system is built upon, for lack of a better term, the farming of human beings. looking at every human being on the planet and saying that human being is worth this much productivity, this much in insurance, this much in gas, this much in electricity, this many tax dollars, this much, literally looking at every single person and saying, you do not have the ability to break out of the system that we have built financially. Whereas we start getting a new financial system, we truly get independent, which now brings me to the biggest part of this, which is, did we actually win the Revolutionary War, or were people taught through history? Because if you think about the choke points of information in the late 1700s, were people taught through history, hey, we're going to let you think y'all won, but you all have finances to us.
3: Yeah. Well, I mean, like in the Lloyd's of London thing, it really doesn't matter to those guys what currency that you're dealing with or what they're guaranteeing is. Will that boat make it to where they're going? If they don't, we got to pay. If they do, we collect.
1: Yeah.
3: That's all it is.
1: And
3: that's
1: all these guys do are gamble. 1% is worth
0: it. So, Renee, you're proving my point for it, right? Which is, if the Strait of Hormuz is open, they are running a 99% profit business where they say
3: they don't have to pay.
0: You're going to pay us $1 million that you're never going to get back because nothing's going to happen to your ship.
3: Right.
0: Think about how many
3: ships. But if that ship gets hit, they got to pay.
0: But how many ships were getting hit previously? Almost none.
1: Yeah. It was a very small percentage.
0: Right? You're talking 1% of ships might not have made it to their
1: but you know, you got to have insurance.
0: Location. Right. But well, if they don't have insurance.
3: The thing is now, going through Hormuz, the insurance rates went up. They're charging more for those ships.
1: Now they're paying out.
0: Now the United States is the guarantor on those insurance. Trump did that. Stick around for bonus content. If you're with us on the podcast side, you can download that separate. If you're on the radio side, go to Buzzsprout, go to App, go to Spotify, watch the show. Also, please like, share, follow. By the way, subscribe to the bonus content, uncut, unfiltered, and uncensored, which might not be good for your ears. But then again, you might find us either funny to laugh with or laugh at. We really don't give it. It's okay, because it's your implicit bias. We'll see you in 7.

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3: Breaking news this hour at Town Hall. I'm Bob Agnew in Washington. President Trump at an Oval Office event Friday announcing a nationwide plan to lower Medicaid drug prices and help state budgets.
4: President Trump is announcing that all 50 states will join a program to provide most favored nation pricing for some Medicaid drugs.
5: This will save states billions and billions of dollars per year on drugs and allow them to invest those savings in providing better health care and higher quality service for the American people. I mean, this one thing alone should win us the midterms.
4: Lower prices could help state budgets that help fund the programs.
5: Every state will now have the ability to use those extra billions of dollars to invest in other health care improvements or something else.
4: Jennifer King, Washington.
3: And more economic problems for the communist government of Cuba. Millions in Cuba now without electricity as the power grid is shut down altogether. Here's correspondent Richard Boyd.
6: The Cuban government announced the nationwide outage on its online site and gave the reason for it. Officials said they were activating service restoration protocols. The severe economic crisis in Cuba has been going on for 2 years now, with power grid collapses common, but worse since early this year. Richard Boyd reporting.
3: The saga continues over exactly who paid for part of President Trump's eldest son's wedding.
7: Donald Trump Jr. and socialite Bettina Anderson got married in the Bahamas in May. It was bankrolled in part by Umar Kremlev, who has close ties to Russian President Vladimir Putin.
5: And I've heard of many people given wedding parties. Maybe he didn't do a background check.
7: At the White House, President Trump said he heard about Kremlev paying partially for the event a little while ago and asked his son about it.
5: With all of that being said, I understand that Don's paid him back.
7: The president was not at his son's wedding. Ed Donahue, Washington.
3: And the president said Friday he was banning CNN, MS Now, and Politico from the White House because of fake news. More from Town Hall.
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3: Virginia's attorney general says the DHS may have violated state election laws.
9: A whistleblower report accuses the Department of Homeland Security of requiring federal employees to misrepresent themselves on voter lookup tools as part of a hunt for non-citizen voters. Now, Virginia's attorney general is demanding DHS say whether it directed its workers to access Virginia voters' information without first obtaining permission from those voters. The state explicitly limits its voter lookup tools to individuals who attest they are looking up their own records. The Trump administration's alleged non-citizen voting could be a significant source of fraud in the November midterms. I'm Ben Thomas.
3: President Trump officially signed the Russia sanctions bill into law on Friday. That one authorizes further sanctions and tariffs against Russia amid the Kremlin's ongoing war with Ukraine. It's now more than 4 years old. You'll find breaking news and analysis at townhall.com. Russia has begun 3 days of voting in a parliamentary election set to cement the Kremlin's power.
10: Russians have begun 3 days of voting in the country's first wartime parliamentary election, which features virtually no opposition and is all but certain to secure the Kremlin's political dominance. Authorities have spread the election over the weekend in a bid to boost turnout among the 111 million eligible voters, and has even allowed electronic balloting. The Kremlin wants the parliamentary election, the first since the start of the Ukraine invasion, underline public support for the war and give a veneer of legitimacy to its actions. It sought to avoid any political risks by stamping out even the slightest sign of dissent. I'm Charles de Ledesma.
3: And this is the Kremlin's first parliamentary election since it invaded Ukraine back in 2022. It's hoping to cement its power. You'll find more on these stories at townhall.com.

Welcome to the 12th exciting season of Breakfast with the Bayou Bengals, talking LSU Tiger football for the 2026 campaign. And now, let's go live to Anamkara Irish Pub and Eatery in Covington with your host, WGSO radio personality, Mitch Gibbs.

0: All right, we are live here for the for 2 hours, like we'll be every Saturday morning, talking LSU football here on Covington. It's a great place to stop on the way to the games when LSU's in Baton Rouge. Of course, this evening they're going to be in Oxford in northern Mississippi facing Ole Miss. So we're going to start off, as we always do, the show with Glenn Gilbo with Tiger Egg. Glenn, thanks for joining me this morning.
1: Hey, good morning. Good morning, Mitch.
0: Yeah, so, it seems just weird that, a lot of the storyline behind this game is off the field, not on the field. Now I'm reading, obviously, Sam Levitt will play against Ole Miss. So I'm guessing there was some gamesmanship going on. It's really funny. Everybody's got an opinion of Lane Kiffin. I mean, I know Wilbon doesn't like him on Pardon the Interruption. I was watching that last night before I went to bed. And then Tony Kornheiser loves him because he says this guy is a great villain and it's good for ratings. It's great theater. And so I think all that stuff is true. But I just worry at the end of the day. And I know you would probably say that Lane Kiffin loves this stuff. His teams are never affected by all these distractions. But my only one issue is then all we're talking about is Lane Kiffin and not the players. And it's really supposed to obviously be about the players. So that's my only concern if this goes on and on like this. So I want to get your opinion, like, because nobody's really talked about that. They just say that, oh, well, Lane Kiffin just flourishes in situations like this, where it never affects the performance of the team. But I'm just saying at the end of the day, it's about the players. And I'm just concerned all we're really talking about is Lane Kiffin and not, you know, so we did talk about Sam Levitt a little bit because of the issue with the way he was going to play or not. So I want to just get your thoughts on that.
1: Yeah, well, you know, Archie Manning said that he was very narcissistic when Lane was considering going to LSU last year. And Archie's not liked Lane for a while. And I really respect Archie, so he must know what he's talking about. But, you know, regardless of why Lane has all the attention, and I think he does like it, it does keep it away from the players, and they can just play. And that definitely worked last year, because while Lane was in the spot for the last month or two of the season last year, they didn't lose a game while he was considering Florida or LSU, you know, and he kept the team playing well. So there's that, and you know, he's able to be a great coach while all this chaos is going on around him, and that's in the title of a new book about Lane called the Story of Lane Kiffin, College Football's Agent of Chaos, by John Talty. I'm reading it; it's really good. But you know, he's definitely different, but it is amazing how many people hate him. And you know, you mentioned Michael Wilbon. He keeps saying that Lane abandoned Ole Miss before the playoffs. Well, he wanted to stay and coach him. You know, people forget that. Ole Miss didn't let him. Yeah. I mean, I understand why. But the other coaches, like the Tulane coach, they got to stay and coach their team in the playoffs before going to the new job. But, I realized that was different because Ole Miss just couldn't handle it because it was a rival. But he did want to stay. And the schedule changed. You know, so all the coaching changes in the past didn't have the same schedule issue, and that's going to happen all the time now. So that's really not on Lane. That's just the way it happened. And a lot of coaches would leave Ole Miss for LSU. Okay, Tommy Tuberville left Ole Miss for Auburn. Lane Kiffin turned down Auburn to stay at Ole Miss in 22. So it's not like he's done anything different in the coaching changes. People don't get that. They don't want to get that.
0: Yeah, I just think he's good in the sense for creates more interest in college football. I think the way they keep changing the playoffs format, or they're going to change or whatever, seems like that. I think everything is orchestrated to get more interest in college football, but I think college football sells itself. So I think sometimes they overdo it a little bit, Glenn, because I don't think they need all this drama and theater and all that. I don't necessarily agree with Tony Kornheiser that we have to have a villain in college football. I mean, you could argue to some extent Saban was a little bit of a villain because the way he talked to some of the press, although a lot of people don't care about that, but the way he talked to Mary Taylor, remember, she's on NBC now, and she was upset about that. But I don't know. I just don't think we need all that. I think it just sells itself is what I'm saying. But getting to the game, I mean, the game sells itself without all this drama going on, because you've got two teams that have had a rivalry for a long time, and now they're both pretty supposed to be very good teams, national championship contenders. And you've got great players. You've got Heisman candidates, arguably on both sides of the field. And so I think we should be talking about the game more. So that's why I'm kind of segueing and asking you your thoughts on the game, because you've got a lot of great players. And what are your thoughts on the game? And where do you think the game turns on? I mean, if it's going to be close, it's a small spread. What do you think LSU has to do well to win? What do you think Ole Miss has to do well to win?
1: Well, first of all, the NCAA doesn't orchestrate anything. They're so organized, they wouldn't know how to orchestrate anything. The NFL is so organized, that's why they don't have the coaching leaving issues, because they have rules when a coach can interview and stuff like that. It's less teams to organize, but still, the NFL is a great model that the NCAA needs to look at more. But, I think Lane has become the villain, right or wrong. And right now on TigerAg.com, I have a column about Lane Kiffin becoming Al Davis, which is amazing, because Al Davis fired Lane 18 years ago, and now Lane is kind of the Prince of Darkness, as Al Davis was. But it's an interesting take on it, I thought, because I interviewed Lane at the Senior Bowl, which you go to, back in 2008 or 7, when he was about to get fired by Al Davis. It's amazing how far he's come. And people forget how great a coach Lane is. And I think you're going to see that tonight. I think Ole Miss has probably a better team, mainly because Lane left them a great team. But it's going to be a heck of a game. I think it's going to be back and forth. And I think it's going to be in the 30s. I think Trinidad and Chambliss and Sam Levitt are going to put on an awesome quarterback show. And I think it's a toss-up game. I really do.
0: You know, it's and then LSU has to play A&M next week. It's going to be not easy as well. But Marcell Reed, who's one of the best. But, I mean, I think if Trinidad Chambliss is just extraordinary, some people think that LSU is going to win unless he's extraordinary, but he is. I think Trinidad Chambliss is the best quarterback in college football. I know you can talk about Arch Manning and all these other guys. I just say right now, I mean, we'll have to see what happens during the season. But this dude, to me, is on another level. And then they've got the running back, Juan Lacy, who's so good. So some people have said that they have the best quarterback, running back, and wide receiver. They have that advantage over LSU. Obviously, LSU's got the better defense. So we'll see how good LSU's defense is, too, because I've always – you know, Glenn, I've said this before. I think Blake Baker's a little overrated. I just don't think – I know they've gotten better with him, and I know it was really almost ground zero, but they didn't look great against Ole Miss last year defensively. So I just see how it goes. And we only have 30 seconds. What are your thoughts on that?
1: Yeah, I think Blake Baker could be the determining factor in the game, because his defense does look very much improved. And I think Ole Miss is going to miss all the assistant coaches in addition to Lane that stayed last year with Coach Golding. His defense is not doing so great this season either. And the new offensive coordinator, John David Parker at Ole Miss, is nothing compared to Charlie White. So I think in the end, LSU has better coaches.
0: Okay, we'll see. Hey, good stuff. Thanks again for joining me this morning.
1: Okay.
0: All right, we'll be back with more of the show live. We're here, like I said, all the way till 11 a.m. here at the Namkara in Covington, right after these messages.
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0: All right, we're back here live at Onamkara here in Covington. Talking LSU and Ole Miss coming up this evening. My next guest is with Tiger Bait, Grant Shashier. Grant, thanks for joining me this morning.
10: Yeah, man. Same as well. Big game today.
0: Yeah, we got so many different, you know, finally we get to play the game and we don't have to listen to all the theater. And I was just asking Glenn Gilbo that my concern is that a lot of the focus seems to be on Lane Kiffin and not on the players. And I don't think I'm concerned about down the road that for LSU. So hopefully some of this soap opera can kind of, you know, I guess it'll be disquieted temporarily during the game, because you've got two very good football teams and it should be a really good game. And that's what we should be talking about. I mean, you know, you've got you got two great quarterbacks. Trenton Shambliss to me is obviously one of the favorites to win the Heisman. You've got Kawan Lacy, who's one of the best running backs in college football. Sam Levitt has already shown that he's healthy and playing extremely well, and LSU's run the ball well, and their offense look good, and their defense has gotten better so far. And so that's what we should be talking about, although I'm not sold yet on LSU, how good they are, because they didn't look great in the first half against Louisiana Tech, and Clemson looks like they're just terrible. And, you know, Ole Miss defense, obviously susceptible, but Louisville's a good team and gave up a lot of points. So some people have said LSU's got the number one statistical defense in the SEC. Ole Miss is last. And so you've got all those factors going on. What do you expect to see? Are we going to see a high-scoring offensive show here? Are we overplaying that? Do you think this could be a more of a, you know, maybe Ole Miss defense plays better tonight at home? What are your thoughts on what would you expect to see tonight?
10: Well, yeah, the first kind of going off your first point about Lane Kiffin being a distraction, it's actually better for LSU that Lane Kiffin is the distraction going in this game. And it honestly kind of takes the attention off the players so they can play the game. Lane's always going to be talked about. He's used to getting the attention. So it's a kind of a good thing that, you know, all the attention's on him going to Oxford. and everything like that, because now the players can play with a little bit more ease. But yeah, I think this will be a little bit of a, you know, high score. I wouldn't say too much of a high scoring affair. I think the game will probably be like, you know, both teams. I can see both teams scoring in the 30s, just because I think Ole Miss's offense is still good enough to score some points. You know, you got a special quarterback like Trinidad Chambliss. Anything is possible. But this LSU defense, I think, is much better than was last year. I know we, you know, we're looking at Clemson, and we're looking at, you know, who's not very good. Let's be honest. Right. They might lose against this North Carolina team today without their best defensive player on the field. You know, La Tech, you know, it's obviously La Tech. But, like, I think if you look at the last two games defensively, I mean, it's easily the best defense we've probably seen at LSU since 2011. Just based off what they do and how – it's always exciting to see

0: them on the field. You know, that's how it is. It was when I was a little kid watching the 2011 team. You know, they were awesome. Mo Claiborne and and Tyrann Mathieu. You know, you always wanted to see them on the field because they just made magic, and that's what I feel about this defense. And then offensively, yes, you can look at the last two games, like, don't mean much. But last year, remember, they scored a combined 40 points in the first two games last year. Mm-hmm. They scored 45 against La Tech, and they scored 51 against Clemson the last 2 weeks. They've scored almost 100 points the last two games. I mean, this team is just 9-day different. You have better coaching. You have better, I would say better offensive players, but you can actually execute in an offense. They got some issues on the offensive line and also, of course, solve their issues in the red zone. But overall, you should feel very confident about this LSU team going in this hostile environment in Oxford. I mean, it's going to be a crazy game. I think everyone has been waiting for this game all throughout the summer. So finally it's here, and let's get some football being played.
1: Yeah, the total's 58.5. So if they both score in the 30s, obviously, yeah, the over is going to be a win. And so that it looks like one of those bets that looks pretty obvious, and that's when you always get nervous about that. You're like, this is like a lock. There's going to be a lot of points scored in this game, 58.5. Although LSU's defense has looked good so far, I just don't know yet. I don't want to jump. There's already a lot of LSU media and even national media is already jumping on the bandwagon. They've already got LSU from 25-1 to 14-1 or something to win national championship. I hope they're right, but I think it's premature. Clemson was terrible. Louisiana Tech, obviously not. I know they scored a lot of points in their first game. And so if LSU wins this football game, especially if they win by like a touchdown or so, then I'm going to change my attitude. But I got to see it on the field. It's like when they said Tyler Shuck was going to be unbelievable. I was impressed with him against Detroit, although the Lions defense didn't look too good the other night. But I got to see it before I can jump to make those conclusions. So what do you think the game comes down to? I mean, if it's going to be a high-scoring game, I guess, could it be who has the ball last? Is it turnovers? What are your thoughts on that?
0: It's 100% turnovers. It's 100% turnovers, and it's 100% who wins in the trenches. That was the one thing we saw last week with LSU, with Sam Levitt throwing 3 interceptions. I think, you know, obviously he's been – Lane Kiffin's probably talked to him a good bit, so has Charlie Elias Jr., about, you know, how to kind of solve those issues. But overall, I think Sam Levitt plays a much better game. I think it was just – last week was just kind of a letdown. Kind of a week, you know. They came off a big win over Clemson, and I know Clemson's not very good, but we've also seen this LSU team struggle to score points against Western Kentucky last year.
1: Yeah, so I think that's
0: really refreshing. Yeah. Turnovers, but also you got to win the line of scrimmage. Yes, the offensive line didn't look great last week, but I think they'll have a little bit more success because an Ole Miss front seven that, you know, I think La Tech's front seven is better than Ole Miss's front seven. I said that going into last week. I said last week that one of the things to watch from La Tech was their front seven, and we saw that. So I think it was a good warm-up for Ole Miss, who I think has a solid front seven, but I think LSU can run the ball successfully against Ole Miss. We've definitely seen Ole Miss's pass defense is not very good. So I think if you can run the ball effectively, if you can control the line of scrimmage, I think the defensive line will be awesome in this game. I think if you win the line of scrimmage, you don't turn the ball over, LSU has a chance to win this game. I don't know if they're going to blow. Some people are saying they're going to blow Ole Miss. I think it's kind of coming up the high of the last few games. But I think, you know, I feel a lot. I told you, you know, I think on the radio show and off the radio show that Ole Miss is going to win the game before the year. The last 2 weeks, I feel a lot more confident about this LSU team going to Oxford and winning this football game.
1: Do you think there's any effect on the crowd? I mean, I know Lane Kiffin revels in this kind of stuff, but I know he's going to get booed, obviously, in that kind of stuff. But do you think the crowd noise affects LSU in any way, especially on offense, that could be an X factor in this game? You think that that's overrated, the home field noise factor for Ole Miss?
0: I think it's a little bit overrated in terms of the fact that they play at Tiger Stadium. They're used to being a lot of crowds. I mean, you play in the SEC, you play at a Kyle Field, you play at Alabama, you play at all these different tough environments. South Carolina is one of the more underrated crowds

0: There's a lot more pressure on Ole Miss to win this game. There is pressure on LSU, don't get me wrong, but there's way more pressure on Ole Miss because they have to prove that they can win without Lane Kiffin, and they can keep continuing to win without Lane Kiffin.
1: Okay, well, that's a good – I've heard that and those thoughts as well from others. So, anyway, good stuff, Grant. Thanks again for joining me this morning.
2: Yes, sir. Thanks for having me on, and can't wait for the next time.
1: Okay, good stuff. It's always good to have Grant on. Yeah, I think – I don't know. I mean, I got to think about that. Who's got more pressure? They always say that a coach wins with other coaches' players. I think that's a little overrated. They talked about that at LSU when Les Miles won with Saban's players. And I just think you got two very explosive offenses. But I think, like I said, you got to see LSU's defense against a really good offense to determine how good they really are. All right, we're going to take another break. Hunt Palmer coming up next live right after these messages.
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8: With SRN News, I'm Bob Agnew in Washington. President Trump says he's banning CNN, MS Now, and Politico from the White House due to what he called unfavorable coverage. He's also threatening that more such media prohibitions could be coming. Of course, the president often criticizing many in the mainstream media, accusing them of fake news and covering him unfairly. The president officially signed the Russia sanctions bill into law Friday. It authorizes further sanctions and tariffs against Russia and the Kremlin's ongoing conflict with Ukraine. President Trump has announced that all 50 states will be joining in a program set to provide most favored nation pricing to some drugs within the Medicaid program, bringing the net price of selected drugs down to prices paid in certain other countries. The administration claims that Medicaid will save billions of dollars on prescription drug costs as a result of the plan. It's nicknamed the Generous Model. This is SRN News.
9: America is in trouble. We've drifted from our Judeo-Christian roots toward a secular, even socialist worldview, especially in our schools. The result? An entire generation embracing ideas that reject both God and country. But there is hope. For over 30 years, the Nehemiah Institute has helped Christians confront this crisis through PEERS testing, a powerful worldview assessment tool used in Christian schools and churches nationwide. 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
1: law. 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Here live all the way till 11 o'clock here in Covington. And I think the beyond just the off-the-field stories here between LSU and Ole Miss is obviously this is rivalries become much bigger now. These are two teams, top 10 teams, very talented. Ole Miss has got a Heisman Trophy candidate quarterback. They've got a great running back in Kawan Lacy. They've got a wide receiver, Alexander, who's off to a good start. And I was just looking at LSU, at Sam Levitt's numbers. He's got two touchdowns, four interceptions. I know he threw three in the first half against Louisiana Tech. LSU has played well defensively. The question is, how, you know, Clemson has really not been very good. They didn't even look good very good last week. So that's all the storylines here beyond just the Lane Kiffin saga. So we got Hunt Palmer now with us with the Hunt Palmer Show on LASports.net. So, Hunt, thanks for joining me this morning.
11: Absolutely. Good morning, Mitch.
1: All right, so my theory is, and Hunt's on with me sometimes to talk about the Saints, I feel the same way about LSU's defense as I did about Tyler Shough. And I said, I thought one of the most important games for Tyler Shough to prove to me that he's the guy, legitimate guy, is to play well against a Detroit team that has not been very good defensively. And I know they didn't look very good at all the other night against Buffalo. But Buffalo's got one of the best offenses in the league. But still, Tyler Shough looked very good in the second half. And for whatever reason, first half, where you want to say Kellen Moore's teams don't start off very well in a lot of games last year, or they didn't play in their preseason, however you want to call it. But he impressed me, so he passed my test. LSU's defense has got to pass my test as well, Hunt, because I don't think Clemson is good at all. And I don't think Louisiana Tech's really a good measure. But if LSU's defense looks good tonight against who I think is a very good offense in Ole Miss, then I'm going to change my – I'm going to say, yeah, LSU's got a really good defense. But I think we're being presumptuous here and already, saying Blake Baker, oh, man, he's a great defensive coordinator. So that's my thoughts. I don't know if everybody agrees with me on that. But, I mean, how big of a test defensively – do you think this is for LSU tonight against Ole Miss?
11: No, I'm right there with you. I mean, I think Clemson is atrocious.
12: I think their coach is asleep at the wheel. I think the offensive coordinator hire was laughable. They don't have a Power 5 quarterback on their roster. They're awful, and LSU made them look awful, and that's what you need to do. But, yeah, that's not anything to beat your chest about. I think LSU's defense is good, but I went into this matchup last year believing LSU's defense was elite after what they had done to Clemson and then what they had done to Louisiana Tech and then picking off DJ Lagway five times against Florida. I thought they were a tremendous defense last year. They were good on defense last year, but Ole Miss had their way with them. I mean, I know the scoreboard didn't reflect that. They scored 24 points in that game, but they ran 90 plays. They controlled the ball for about 40 minutes. They got the ball down, and A.J. Halsey stripped a wide receiver at the 2-yard line going in for a touchdown that took a touchdown off the board. And credit A.J. Halsey for doing that. He's a hell of a player. But Ole Miss controlled the game offensively last year after LSU had beat up on some bad offenses in the month before it. So, yeah, I'm right there with you. I believe LSU has a very, very good defense this year. There's NFL talent on that defense, and I do believe that Blake Dacre does a really good job. But this will be a very stern test because Trinidad Chambliss is unbelievable. I did something for the Sugar Bowl last year that I almost never do. I went to a game just as a fan. I didn't have to do a post-game show. I didn't have to write a column. My buddy had a ticket to the Sugar Bowl. Georgia Ole Miss said, "You want to come?" I said, "Absolutely." So I sat in the upper deck and drank a couple of beers and watched the game. And Chambliss was just unbelievable in that game. And Kirby Smart is as good as they come. So this is a huge test for LSU. And we'll learn as of about 12 hours from right now whether or not LSU's got a championship-caliber defense.
1: Yeah, I was going to say, I saw – it reminded me when I saw Anthony Davis playing Baton Rouge against LSU. It was like, if Calipari can't win with this guy, because I thought he was one of the best college basketball players I'd seen in a long time. I said the same thing when they played Tulane, played Ole Miss before LSU last year. I didn't even know who this guy was. I was like, this guy is fantastic. And obviously he played well against LSU. And like you said, he was great against Georgia. Even in the Miami game, I thought he played well. And I'm just like, so this to me is, I think he's the best quarterback in college football. And whatever you want to say about Arch Manning, we'll see down the road. And so, and then Lacy, I really like as a running back, and they got the wide receiver. They've got a lot of talent on offense. The question, I guess, is at the line of scrimmage, can LSU put a lot of pressure on Chambliss? But you got to be careful, just like the Saints have to deal with Lamar Jackson tomorrow with his ability to scramble. This guy can scramble too. So what do you think the challenge is? What is Blake Baker thinking about how I defend Trinidad Chambliss?
12: Blake Baker's a lot smarter than me, but this is my idea. I am going to make sure Kewon Lacy does not go nuts. I'm going to do that with as many numbers as I need to make sure he stays in check. And I'm going to keep Deuce Alexander under wraps as best I can with some really good DBs and make sure those guys don't go nuts. And then Trinidad's got to do it himself. I don't think you can stop Trinidad Chambliss. I watched that Sugar Bowl last year. It's the same way I felt with Jaden Daniels when he was at LSU. Yeah, you may have an edge rusher that wins against a tackle. They come clean. But can he tackle the quarterback? I didn't care at all what Jaden Daniels' offensive line did because the defensive ends couldn't get him. He just got away. And that's kind of the way I feel about Chambliss. So I'm not trying to send a bunch of pressure at him. I'm trying to make sure the other guys don't go nuts. And if you keep Lacy to 90 yards and a touchdown, and you keep Alexander to 3 catches for 50 yards and no touchdowns, all of a sudden, Chambliss kind of got to do everything. And I think that's probably the best way to do it. Ole Miss's wide receiver core is decimated from last year. You lost 2 guys to the NFL. Caden Lee went to Missouri. You got Winnie Watkins on the other sideline. It's really Deuce Alexander and a bunch of guys that haven't done very much. And you know how good Lacy is. So I'm trying to focus on the other guys and make Chambliss have to run around and run for first downs and make tight window throws. And win that way. You're not going to hold Ole Miss to 13 points tonight. So that's not the goal. The goal is to make sure they don't get 35. And I think you do that by limiting the other guys and making Chambliss have to be a one-man show.
1: I think that's the same philosophy the Saints are going to have with Lamar Jackson. You just don't want to – because he's going to get away most of the time. And then you leave the whole middle of the field open for him. So I agree. I think that's the way to try to keep him in the pocket, make him run around, but try to get him to stay in as best as you can. But what about on the other side of the ball? I mean, Levitt, I didn't realize Levitt has only 2 touchdowns and 4 interceptions against 2 not very good football teams. And so I know he's playing now, and, you know, we can talk all about whatever Lane Kiffin was thinking with that. I don't think he was going to fool Ole Miss, But LSU's run the ball well, too. And Ole Miss has not looked great defensively so far. I'm just thinking Ole Miss is going to play better defensively tonight. But what are your thoughts on what LSU needs to do? Obviously, the other thing, Hunt, is if LSU can control the clock and they keep Trinidad Shambliss off the field as much as possible, that's another great way to stop Trinidad Shambliss. So what do you see from LSU offensively in this game?
12: Yeah, they need to run it well. It looked great against Clemson. They ran for 200-plus in the first half, finished with over 300 rushing yards. But as Lane Kiffin said on Monday after that game, yeah, Levitt got us out of trouble by running, and that was a lot of the yards. And then Dylan Jones made a bunch of guys miss. And I checked the Pro Football Focus grades, and Jones did force 10 missed tackles by Clemson, which is not a feather in the offensive line's cap. That's the running back making things happen. And then he played against Louisiana Tech, and Dylan Jones' first 10 carries in that game went for 2 yards or less against that 3-3-5 from Louisiana Tech. That's not getting enough push at all. LSU's got to run the ball better than they did last week for sure. To make things easier on Levitt. The turnovers have not been a problem for Levitt at Arizona State. We know the Clemson one was a bad throw, but it was only off by like a foot, and it hit the wide receiver's back hip and ricocheted into the hands. But last week, two very inaccurate throws, one to Tre'Davious Green, who was wide open, and he sailed him for an interception, and the other one was in the red zone on a little rub route where they brought a slant forward. And there may have been some pass interference, but still, the throw was inaccurate, and that's why the defense got their hands on it and took it back for a touchdown. He's got to be more accurate. It wasn't an issue of forcing the ball. The last one, he locked in, and the safety made a play on it. But that was the only one he's thrown this year that was a bit of a force. He's just got to be more accurate. And the way you do that is, I guess, limit the throws and make sure that he doesn't have to put the ball in harm's way. And you do that by running the ball. They've got to find a way to establish some sort of ground attack against an Ole Miss team that was 12th in the SEC in run defense last year and allowed Louisville to run it like crazy in the second half.
1: That's weird because Golding's supposed to be a defensive guy, and he's now the head coach. I want to ask you one more question. I'll let you go. I don't necessarily agree when they say, well, a guy's playing with other coaches, players. And I think they said that with Les Miles and Nick Saban. But you still have to put everything together, and the guys have to play for you and all that. So is that a little bit overrated? Is Pete Golding getting a bad rap here? Because they're saying, oh, he's playing with all Lane Kiffin's players. What's your opinion on that?
12: I think it's a really good break to take your first head coaching job of your life and have Trinidad Shambliss as a quarterback. But I think Pete Golding did a nice job in the playoff last year managing a crazy circumstance. And I generally find him to be a pretty likable guy that seems to be pretty bright when he starts talking about football. I don't know if he's going to win two national championships at Ole Miss or get fired after the Egg Bowl next year, but he inherited a pretty good situation with the Dominic quarterback. He said it today on game day. He said, look, if you don't have a quarterback, you're screwed. And he's got a really good one to start his head coaching career.
1: Sounds good. Hey, good stop, Hunt. Always a pleasure. What's your prediction on who wins the game tonight?
12: I'm a little against the grain. Perhaps there's some emotional insecurity in it, but I'm taking Ole Miss 30-28. I just think their quarterback's that good, and I think that LSU may have some trouble dealing with him. So we'll see. Okay. Nobody else seems to be think that way, but I've got Ole Miss.
1: Me too. I agree with you on that. All right, good stuff. Hey, thanks again, Hunt. Always good to talk to you, and we're going to take another break. We're going to come back with Martin Black, who covers LSU as well, and get his thoughts on LSU Ole Miss. And then we'll be back for hour number two with one of our great friends from First Horizon, live here in Covington, Louisiana, talking LSU football for the 12th season. LSU Ole Miss tonight. We'll be back right after these messages.
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1: One more segment, hour number one. Then we, of course, got hour number two live here on the North Shore in Covington, Louisiana, right off I-12 here at LA 21. We got Martin Black with us now to talk about LSU Ole Miss. He's got to be really excited. Martin, thanks for joining me again this morning.
19: Great to be talking with you, Mitch. How you feeling? I'm excited.
1: I mean, I think it's going to be a great game, but I just had Hunt Palmer on. He's picking Ole Miss to win a close one. I think Ole Miss is going to win the game, but I mean, I think most of the LSU media guys think LSU is going to win, but I think it's going to be a great game either way. I'm just glad we're finally getting to the game. We don't have to talk about, you know, Lane Kiffin doing this, Lane Kiffin doing that.
19: Yeah.
1: And although I don't think that's going to have any – I think of anything off the field, the most effect would be the crowd noise maybe. I don't think – the Lane Kiffin stuff really matters that much. I guess it's just good for ratings or theater. So talking about the game now, you know, you're talking about a great quarterback in Trinidad Chambliss. You're talking about very good running back in Kwon Lacy, Deuce Alexander, wide receiver. There's a lot of talent on that offense, but LSU's defense has played well so far. But I kind of feel, Martin, that I don't know yet. Like it was like about – I gave an example of Tyler Shuck. I mean, I thought he finally really impressed me with the Detroit game because I said he's got to show me against a good team, even though they have a great defense. LSU's defense got to show me something against a good, really good offense. And Clemson and Louisiana Tech don't impress me at all. So that's what I think maybe the most important part of this game is Ole Miss's all-star offense versus LSU's supposedly great defense. What are your thoughts on that?
19: Yeah, I mean, you hit the nail on the head. That's where the game's going to be won or lost. I will push back a little bit on that. Obviously, yes, it hasn't been the most staunch offensive competition, but the way that defense has dominated early, I mean, both games, I believe, zero first downs in the first half. Like, it's not just been, oh, they've gotten by and gotten turnovers gone late. They have just completely dominated the line of scrimmage, and linebackers flying everywhere, hardly able to get the ball downfield. I expect the defense to be it's hard to say be at that level, but I'm expecting big things out of the defense today.
1: Yeah, I mean, I bet that they're going against – I still think Trinidad Chambliss is the best quarterback in college football. I know Arch Manning had a great comeback to beat Iowa State, although Day is great at losing big games, no question about that. But, I mean, when you ask me who's – maybe the being a pro quarterback may be a different argument between those guys, but I think he's the best. And then you're looking at that, and then LSU's offense, you're looking at Levin, he's got two touchdowns and four interceptions. I think the LSU's run the ball well, And I know Levitt's run the ball well. I don't think he's been great throwing the ball. And so, and I know Ole Miss's defense has not been that good so far. They're going to have to play better, no question. Yeah. If Ole Miss is going to be a serious contender. But Louisville had a really good offense and a very good quarterback as well. So they have faced a very good offense already. So that helps Ole Miss. So what do you see from LSU on their on when they have the ball in offense? What do you think? Because I just said this too, Martin, that if Trinidad Shambliss is so dangerous, the best thing to do is to hold the ball, run the ball, run the clock, and keep him off the field. So do you expect LSU to be a really try to be a ball control offense in this game tonight?
19: Yeah, I mean, that's what I would do. And the way the offense has been running, it you know, it lends itself to that. We haven't seen the big chunk plays, you know, outside of a select few. I expect to see a good bit of that. And I agree with you. Levitt's accuracy has not been where LSU needs it to be. And I think the Tech game was a pretty decent wake-up call. So there's no excuses to be going into this game unprepared. But a big part of this game that I don't think a lot of people are talking enough about, you know, plenty of people are talking about Lane and Pete Golding and, you know, the drama behind it. But what I think has been under-talked about is how much the game plans might be, I don't want to say shared, but, you know, known. And in my opinion, you know, when you watch Ole Miss last year and LSU this year, the offenses look different. Lane's doing a lot more motion, a lot more switches. And whereas Ole Miss's offense this year looks pretty similar to the offense Lane Kiffin was running last year. So I think I give LSU the advantage there. I think they have more of an idea of what Trinidad is going to try to do. Lane obviously knows what makes him uncomfortable, where he struggles, and he's going to do everything to put Trinidad in those positions. I think I give the coaching advantage to LSU here.
1: I just don't know at this point because Lane Kiffin has never – everybody thinks he's such a genius and a great guy. And I thought he did a good job coaching last year, but he's never gotten to the level that, you know, for a great coach, won an SEC – even been an SEC championship game, won SEC championship, got into the playoffs. So however you want to argue about last year, how that turned out. And Golding did a very good job, you know, in the playoffs last year, although everybody say, well, it was Lane Kiffin's players, but you still have to coach the guys. So I think, you know, and so what do you think LSU is going to do defensively against Trinidad Shambliss? Sort of like the Saints are in a similar situation with Lamar Jackson. Are you afraid to really put a lot of pressure on because you're worried he's going to take off? Do you kind of lay back a little bit and make him stay in the pocket? What do you think Blake Baker's thinking about how to defend Trinidad Shambliss tonight?
19: Yeah, I think you want to make him as much of a pocket passer as you possibly can. I think you hit the nail on the head there. I expect a lot of spies, a lot of QB contain. I don't know if they're going to be flying around the quarterback quite like we saw against Louisiana Tech. Yeah, I suppose my main point there is that I agree with you. They're going to try to make him as much of a pocket passer as they can because that's clearly where he struggles the most and where he thrives the most is when he's able to get out of the pocket. And, I mean, God, he's got such an accurate arm that he can do just about anything if he has the room and time. So, yeah, I expect him.
1: Yeah, I just think he's he's just so good that LSU could play a very good game and still not win this game. But like I said, I will definitely – I'm like not – negative about Blake Baker, LSU's defense. I'm just like, I just think it's too early. Like I just said, gave the same example with Tyler Shuck. But if LSU's wins this game and it's because of the defense and it's, you know, whatever, like because it's the total's like 58.5. So if they both score over 30, then it's going to go over. But let's say it's under and LSU wins a game in the 20s. I'm going to say LSU's defense has sold me now. I got to see it before I can believe it. I'm not jumping on the bandwagon yet like some other media people are doing. So I got to see it, and that's what I'm just so curious to see, how LSU's defense plays against such a good, great quarterback.
19: Yeah, no, I understand completely. I mean, I want to see it against this offense as much as anybody. Early on, I'm very intrigued by what I saw, and I'm really excited for the matchup. I think they're up for it. And Baker is about as good a defensive coordinator that we have in college football right now. I think he'll be ready. I do. I'm expecting an LSU win. I'm getting ahead of myself.
1: Their schedule is so tough. I mean, now, you know, I think a lot of the Ohio State-Texas game was Ohio State, but still Texas had to come back and win the game. And so now you're talking about a Texas team that might be a little bit better than we thought. A&M, we don't know yet, although they look really good in the second half of their game. But I was watching on the flight to Detroit, so I watched some of the game. I didn't really get to see the end where they really took off. But you got to go from a really emotional game tonight to follow. I know you'll be back in Baton Rouge, but then you got to play Marcel Cook, I think. Or,
19: Reed.
1: Right? I can't remember all these guys. Yeah, Marcel Reed is very good as well. I don't think he's in the level Trinidad, but he's a very good quarterback that LSU had a problem with last year. And then you down the road, you got to go against Alabama, who looks better than we thought, and with a very good defense. And so it's good. It's just they're going to earn. If LSU will lose only one or two games, they absolutely have impressed me. So anyway, Martin, it's always good stuff. Thanks again for joining me this morning.
19: Thank you, Mitch. Appreciate you.
1: So you're picking, obviously, LSU to win the game tonight.
19: Yeah, I like the Tigers today. Yeah, to cover.
1: Okay. All right, sounds good. Thanks, Mart. Really appreciate your time. Wrapping up hour number one. And hour number two, we're going to have Adam Bennett from First Horizon, one of our great sponsors, who's going to start the hour. Chris Wynn will get the Vegas perspective on this game. Then we're going to get to hear from the voice of LSU Tigers, Chris Blair, who's always a great guest as well, and then wrap up the show. So anyway, stick with us. One more hour to go live here. Our 12th season talking LSU football. And this is a big show. Of course, this is Ole Miss and LSU tonight in a big emotional game. We'll be back right after these messages.
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8: Breaking news this hour at Town Hall. I'm Bob Agnew in Washington. President Trump, speaking with reporters in the Oval Office, asked how he was justifying barring several top news outlets from the White House.
17: Our country has to have honest news.
8: And he says that's not what they've been getting from many in the mainstream press.
17: You get so tired of reading and seeing fake news when you look at CNN, it's just fake. That's why their ratings are no good. When you look at MS Now, which used to be MSNBC, which some people call MSDNC, Democratic National Committee, it's fake news. It's fake news. And excuse me. And when you look at Politico, I mean, they got a government. The government under Biden gave them like $8 million to keep them afloat. And the stories they wrote are fake. So there's a lot of news, and there may be others to join them, and maybe they can get better and would like to have them in. But our country has to have honest news.
8: And the president said he was banning CNN, MS Now, and Politico all from the White House.
20: J.D. Vance on the campaign trail yesterday, and he said that Zach Lane, Iowa's Republican candidate for governor, is a man of integrity.
21: One of the reasons I love this candidate, one of the reasons I love him as a governor for your state, is that he's not a politician. He doesn't talk like a politician. And unlike people who have spent their entire life in politics, when he opens up his mouth, he's saying something interesting. He's not plotting constantly on how to get into the next bigger and higher office.
20: A Senate FBI hearing just turned into a battle over a letter. Willie Nelson has more details.
22: FBI Director Kash Patel faced questions at a Senate judiciary hearing over travel expenses. Senator Mazie Hirono demanded a response to a Democratic letter on those costs. Patel said the answer was already public. Patel told Hirono to look it up and rejected the claim that no response exists. The travel fight is the latest Democratic line of attack after the FBI released Russia collusion files. Willie Nelson, Washington.
20: More at townhall.com.
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20: And here's a look at the week ahead on Wall Street from Wall Street Watcher, Seth Sutel.
26: I'm Seth Sutel, and this is the week ahead on Wall Street. Markets are getting updates this week on the housing market and jobs. The government releases data on sales of new homes for August on Thursday. That report also includes contracts for homes that are under construction. The U.S. housing market has been stymied as rising mortgage rates make it more expensive to buy a home. The weekly average rate on a 30-year fixed-rate home loan climbed to just below 7%. That's the highest level in more than a year and a half. The U.S. will also release its weekly report for new unemployment claims on Thursday. New claims for unemployment are an indication of how many workers are being laid off. Seth Sutel, New York.
20: And you'll find breaking news and analysis at townhall.com. Iran says it has struck an oil tanker trying to transit the Strait of Hormuz.
27: Iran says it struck a Togo-flagged oil tanker, the Trend, for what it calls an illegal attempt to pass through the Strait of Hormuz, the state broadcaster reports, citing the Revolutionary Guard Corps. The AP could not immediately confirm the report. The United Kingdom Maritime Trade Operations Group had reported a ship security alert 16 nautical miles northeast of Kasab, Oman, which lies on the other side of the strait. The crew, it says, are safe and no environmental impact happened.
20: That is Charles Day Ledesma reporting. Fiji has declared an HIV national emergency after data showed 1 in 60 people in the South Pacific Island nation are estimated to be infected. The latest figures showed about 9,000 people living with HIV in 2025 in a country that has fewer than a total of 1 million people. It said only 39% of patients knew their HIV status. More of these stories at townhall.com.

Welcome to the 12th exciting season of Breakfast with the Bayou Bengals, talking LSU Tiger football for the 2026 campaign. And now, let's go live to Anamkara Irish Pub and Eatery in Covington with your host, WGSO radio personality, Mitch Gibbs.

0: All right, hour number two here live in Covington here. And one of our great sponsors, of course, First Horizon, they always have a guest on monthly. And this month we've got Adam Bennett with First Horizon. I just talked to Adam recently, saw him recently as well. Adam, thanks for joining me this morning.
1: Mitch, thanks for having me. It's always a pleasure. We love the partnership and looking forward to talking shop today.
0: Yeah, and I noticed there's a First Horizon Bank on Highway 21, which we are right off of here in Covington. So that's a good way to start. But I know you guys, you know, the website, firsthorizon.com, gives you general information on doing business with First Horizon. There's a lot of different parts to that, and there's a lot of different services. So just give us a general overview of what you guys do at First Horizon Bank.
1: Sure. I mean, obviously, we're regionally oriented. We're positioned well across the greater New Orleans footprint. You know, we've got just a great posture with local closely held businesses, and, you know, our clients really look to us for advice. And that's one thing that we excel in this market, is giving great advice, being there for our clients. And obviously, the size of the organization matters. You know, we're approaching almost $100 billion as a market cap. And that really gives us the resources to help our clients grow. And that's the biggest thing for this region. Obviously, there's a lot of outside activity. I mean, you look at SpaceX, you look at Meta, you look at the Mitsubishi factory that's going online. And there's just a lot of great activity in Louisiana. And we're here to help with the growth. And that's the biggest part, is if we all get in the same direction, rowing the boat in the same direction, the economy locally and regionally can excel. And that's one thing that First Horizon prides themselves on, is being here for our clients and making sure we're a resource.
0: The thing I also like about you guys is that, you know, I like talking to you guys. Tony's a great guy as well, and some of the other guys. But you guys are really involved in the community. I mean, we just saw each other at the BGR event, breakfast event, which is a very good event they do every couple of months or so. And so you're getting involved in the community. I see Tony at a lot of events, supporting a lot of great causes. So it's not just the business part of it. It's like, we want to invest in the community, and we want people to know that we are not only here to provide service for you, but we're also want to be your friends and get to know you as well. So talk a little bit about your emphasis on community involvement in the Metro New Orleans area.
1: Absolutely. We're truly committed to community service. I mean, through United Way, Jazz Fest, the Jazz Fest Foundation, I mean, you name it, we're involved in it from a local and regional community involvement perspective. Those are just to name a few. But like you said, our regional president, Tony Adams, and our local leadership through Jimmy Dunn, we are involved in a multitude of community involvement all over the city of New Orleans and all over the region, really. And that's one thing that we pride ourselves on. Yeah, we're here to be a resource for clients, but we're also wanting to give back on a very regular basis. And, you know, the company and the organization supports that fully, because, you know, we're not in business without our clients, and we want them to know that we do give back to the community on a very regular basis. So, like you mentioned, the breakfast we host is one of those sponsorships that we really pride ourselves on. But nonetheless, you know, we have the autonomy to really be flexible on what we want to support and how we want to go about supporting all the local charities and events around the city and the region.
0: And I like the fact that I don't always have that relationship with some of the other sponsors, but with you guys, it seems like a special relationship, because I've been in the, of course, at the Jazz Fest tent, hopefully come to hang out with you guys a little bit for Pelicans games as well, which hopefully we're looking forward to a better season. But we have a good partnership in the sense that I think it's a reciprocal relationship. Plus, we like each other, so I think that's good too. So I think you guys do a good job with that. But let's move on to what services you provide. What, talk about a little bit about beyond, I mean, like I said, the website just gives you a lot of general information, but talk about what you want your clients to do to get in touch with you guys, what services you specifically offer for them, to be great partners with your clients as well.
1: Sure. I mean, obviously the website's a great resource to kind of get started. Any of our brick and mortar banking centers, like you mentioned, the banking center right there on 21 in Covington, any of our banking centers can really reach out to anyone on our team to help propel and facilitate any of the requests. I would say specifically for me, obviously I'm on the First Horizon team. I represent the private banking area, which is, we call it private client. And that's a little bit of an elevated service for our high net worth clients that really want a tailored full balance sheet counsel strategy to kind of navigate the complexities of what goes on in the regional economy and the national and global economies as well. But ultimately, that service is really tailored to get granular. I would say, in addition to that, we've got great commercial banking services that we can really soup to nuts handle any size relationship. And then our retail services, like I mentioned, at our banking centers, those are amazing. We've got great technology. We've got great award-winning customer service. It's just one of those things that we don't really miss a beat, regardless of the size of the relationship. It could be a starter relationship, or we can go all the way up to the multi-hundred billion dollar corporations that we can handle from a relationship management perspective.
0: I'll let you go on a sports question, because I think we've covered a lot of what you guys do. I know this is one of the biggest games of the year. We almost say that almost every week about a game, but LSU Ole Miss, there's a lot of drama, a lot of emotion, friend, foe kind of stuff. But I know there's probably a lot of people that might have mixed emotions about this game, because they might have family members that have been to both LSU and Ole Miss. So it's like a house divided kind of thing. What are your thoughts on the game tonight?
1: Well, it's definitely an emotional game for sure. And I think you're hitting the nail on the head. I mean, Mississippi is our closest neighbor outside of Texas. So everyone knows somebody that went to someone in school in Mississippi, especially at Ole Miss. And then obviously the SEC rivalry. I think this game will further along an even bigger rivalry, especially if LSU can figure out a way to get the W. But, you know, look, the pedigree of the new coach is something that's got everyone excited. And, you know, but you have to prove yourself. And I think that's one thing that they're going to do tonight, is figure out a way to win in a hostile environment. You know, Ole Miss is not going to take this lightly, and they're very much taking it personally. Everyone's seen the social media posts and all the things out there that, you know, they're attacking Lane. But, you know, nonetheless, it's good for local economies when LSU plays well. And I think that they have a very, very strong team this year to get them at a very high level of playing. And, you know, I don't think the quarterback's going to be able to run like he usually runs against a formidable opponent like Ole Miss, but we'll see. And, you know, in my opinion, I think that this is one of those games that if you start fast, you probably finish early. And if you don't, then you're going to be in a bit of a battle in a hostile territory for a long time. So,
0: all right, well, we'll see. Yeah, I said at the beginning of the show, too, that if you want to talk about the positives, right, a lot of more business, hopefully, because a lot of people are involved in play. Hopefully it makes the rivalry a better rivalry, because, you know, for some years, neither one, LSU or Ole Miss, were that relevant. So I think that's cool as well. So, well, good stuff, Adam. Thanks again for joining me this morning. I really appreciate your time.
1: Oh, it's my pleasure. It's always a pleasure talking with you, Mitch, and we appreciate the partnership. And, you know, just want the clients out there and our friends and family and everyone that we work with out there to know that the bank's a resource to them. If they need anything, we're always available to them.
0: Okay, sounds good. Thanks again for a nice conversation this morning.
1: Yep. Have a nice weekend.
0: You too. Good stuff. I just wish Alabama and Ole Miss were in the southern parts of the state, you know, like near the Gulf, where it would be so much easier to get there. So it's a drive all the way, like, to the northern parts of these states. I know, I think Alabama's a little less north, but still it's another state over. That's my thing. I know nobody talks about it. All right, we're going to take a break. We got Chris Wynn with Vegas Fox Sports Radio. Get a Vegas perspective on odds, betting, what bets he likes today beyond just LSU Ole Miss. live here in Tigers Covington. We'll be back right after these messages.
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0: To the top of the hour, talking LSU, Ole Miss, a couple other college football games. Seems like this is like kind of a lean day and night of college football, except for, of course, LSU and Ole Miss. And we got Chris Wynn, who covers all the teams in the Las Vegas area on Fox Sports Radio Vegas. Chris, thanks for joining me this morning.
9: Hey, Mitch, thanks for having me on this glorious Saturday where, yeah, we do have some intriguing matchups when it comes to college pigskin across the board, especially when you look at some of the quarterback matchups out there around the country.
0: Well, no, I'm just saying we don't have a lot of top 25 matchups, but the LSU-Ole Miss game is 58.5 is the total, 3 LSU. I obviously like Ole Miss to win the game, so I would take Ole Miss plus 3. 58.5, I don't know what to say about that because a lot of people think it's going to be a high-scoring game, which means if it's 30 in the 30s, it's going to be clearly over. But LSU, you know, his defense has gotten a lot of love, and I think Ole Miss defense probably play a little bit better than they have in the first 2 weeks. So what are your thoughts on the over-under in this game tonight?
9: Yeah, I mean, it's going to really depend on strength versus strength, right, Mitch? Because you're talking about, you know, obviously with Ole Miss, one of the best offenses in the country, turning in a Chambliss, obviously a Heisman candidate. And also, you know, you got Kewon Lacy in that backfield who's been effective as well, too, going up against an LSU defense that is also very stout, right? You're talking about strength versus strength as far as the Tigers defense going up against it. And this is an Ole Miss. Xander with Fields as far as the wide receiving core, along with Chambliss and Kewon Lacy's running ability. You know, they've had a lot of big plays so far this year. And it's going to be a real test for the Bayou Bengals D to kind of hold them down. So that, to me, that's the big key in this matchup as far as the total. It's interesting, right, Mitch, because when you look at the kind of the scenario that's played out here in Vegas, of course, a lot of chatter over the week has been about the situation as far as the designation, right, of Sam Levitt at the quarterback position, and even our guy Ken Thompson, as well as a lot of handicappers have talked about how problematic that is as far as the designation, you know, being, you know, the middle of the week, basically saying that he's doubtful for the game. So it kind of put it up in the air about a lot of people as far as their viewpoint on actually betting this game. And now he's going to be the guy that goes. But the betting line didn't really change. So on that front, it kind of didn't really switch it up that much. But the expectation is that, you know, look, LSU is a short favorite in this game, and we'll see whether or not they can match what Ole Miss is going to do from an offensive standpoint when you're talking about LSU, Sam Levitt, and this offense for the Tigers.
0: I think that a lot of Vegas people figured that it was just gamesmanship and that it wasn't a serious thing. And I'm just amazed. Well, I think he didn't practice one day because that's the way they got around, because the SEC does fine you if you're misleading on your injury report. They're big, and LSU's not in very good graces these days with the SEC commissioner and the SEC. But, yeah, late –

0: You know, I just think Chambliss is just a different guy, and he's just so good that I think he makes the difference in a game like this. And then, like I said, and I've been telling a bunch of my guests too on the show this morning, that I'm not so far sold on it. It's almost like Tyler Shough. I needed to see him this year, and I thought he was impressive against Detroit in the second half. I need to see LSU's defense against a real offense that really can challenge them before I'm going to anoint them as this great defense, because I don't think they were that great last year. I know they got different personnel this year as well. So anyway, I think that's the most interesting part of this game. Obviously, like you just said, Ole Miss offense gets LSU's defense. But what do you think on the other side? Because if you look at Sam Levy, he's thrown two touchdowns and four interceptions, threw three interceptions against Louisiana Tech last week. So what do you expect? Do you think that LSU's mindset's going to be, we're going to try to run the ball, try to run the clock to keep Trent Chambliss and the Ole Miss offense off the field today?
1: Well, make no mistake about it, right, Mitch? That was a nightmare performance for LSU for their offensive line in that first half against Louisiana Tech. Now, look, Dylan Jones, after the week against Clemson, where he had, I think, 113 yards in that game, he was very effective. 10 carries for 3 yards for Jones, that's not going to get it done. They got to step it up there on that side of things. Now, look, in the second half, they kind of find a solid groove, right, and they're able to kind of pull away in that matchup against Louisiana Tech. But, Ole Miss, Ole Miss is a team defensively that can get hit for big plays. Remember in week one, they got lit up a couple times by Louisville in that matchup. So they are absolutely susceptible to the big play. And LSU is going to have to get it if they're going to be able to kind of keep pace in this game. Yes, they're the favorites in this tilt. I get it. But, look, this is a game that everybody in college football has been looking forward to since December, basically. And, the whole Lane Kiffin effect and everything about that, obviously everybody kind of reverts back to 2021, right? And Neyland Stadium in Tennessee for the kind of the same kind of atmosphere, right, and kind of mindset of a college football game. And it's going to be fascinating, Mitch Gibbs, to see what happens here when it comes to kind of how this all plays out between the Rebels and the Tigers in this tilt.
0: All right, there is one other top 25 game, SMU at Louisville. And if you're like me, you think Ole Miss is really a good team. And I actually already bet them to win the national championship at 25-1, which I think is great. I think they got a chance. Then I got to love Louisville against SMU, because Louisville played Ole Miss to the very end of the game. SMU has not run the ball really that well. That their quarterback Jennings is outstanding. I like Louisville -2.5 in this. How do you see that game?
1: Oh, there's going to be a lot of quarterback play that we're going to have an eye on this tilt, right, Mitch? Yeah. You're talking about an SMU team. By the way, SMU 15-2 in conference play since joining the ACC back in 2024. Pretty impressive. That's two games better than the Hurricanes, and it's like 3.5 games better than anybody else in the conference. So you got two quarterbacks, right, and Kevin Jennings and obviously Lincoln Kindholz as well, too, but both who have thrown for a ton of yards as well, too. So, when we came to Louisville, right, they nearly looked upset against Ole Miss in that week one game. So, you're talking about, a new starter for two quarters and a Heisman contender for two as well, too. So, to me, it's going to be all about the quarterback play in this tilt between the Cardinal as well as the Mustangs.
0: And, what's interesting, too, is Louisville's got to play is it SMU has to play Notre Dame later in the season. It's Notre Dame. But SMU and Miami don't play, so that's kind of interesting as well. But
1: Mitch, a quick note. I'll have my eye on South Bend, obviously, because Notre Dame's a team that does have national championship implications. And it is renewal of a rivalry. Look, Michigan State not very good this year, but especially from a betting standpoint out here in Vegas, there's a lot of people kind of looking at Michigan State because the number's so big, and because this was a rivalry for a number of years, even back as recently as 5, 6, 7 years ago, when Michigan State had one of the better defenses in college football and was actually a quality football team. And look, they aren't this year. But it is, it's going to be something, me as a Michigan State guy, I'll be having an eye on that Spartans Fighting Irish tilt later on.
0: Well,
1: tonight.
0: You got to hope,

0: Ken as well, too, Mitchie. It's always great to join your show, and I'll talk to you again soon.
1: Okay, good stuff there from Chris Wynn with Fox Sports Radio in Las Vegas. We got a couple more segments to go. We're going to have Chris Blair on next, the voice of LSU, get his thoughts. We'll be back with more of the show live right after these messages.
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9: With SRN News, I'm Bob Agnew in Washington. Some big changes for the media at the White House. President Trump on Friday saying that he was going to ban CNN, MS Now, and Politico from the White House due to what he called unfavorable coverage, and he's threatening that more such media agencies could be banned if they don't stop producing what he calls fake news, especially negative stories about him and his administration while promoting Democrats. President Trump officially signed the Russia sanctions bill into law Friday. That authorizes further sanctions and tariffs against Russia amid the Kremlin's ongoing conflict with Ukraine. President Trump announced on Friday all 50 states will be joining in on a program that will provide most favored nation pricing for some drugs within the Medicaid program, and that should bring the net price of selected drugs right down to the prices paid in certain other countries. He says it will save the program billions of dollars. This is SRN News.
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5: Back here live, last couple of segments of the show. The man who is going to be calling the game tonight on LSU Radio has been on with us several times already this season, Chris Blair. Chris, thanks for joining me this morning.
6: Yeah, man. Yeah, it's a big game, big day. certainly, it's one everybody's been circling for a long, long time, both Rebel fans, Tiger fans, and I would argue college football fans across the country.
5: Do you have like a different feeling when you do games like this? I mean, last week, Louisiana Tech, a game LSU's supposed to win easily. It's in Baton Rouge. But are these games like special games for you? You get a little more amped up, more pumped up? Or is this just a regular every week? This is what I'm doing. This is my job.
6: No, I mean, normally it's pretty exciting to be a part of, you know, any type of atmosphere like that. But this one certainly adds a little more juice to it. And I would say probably because we have to, you know, travel into, you know, Vaught Hemingway. They drop us off beside the stadium, so we got to get out. So typically what happens in these type games is somebody says something really stupid on the way in as the team's going into the stadium, and then you can't help but get a little angry slash fired up. And the fans, you know, just like the players say, I mean, the fans, the opposing fans, kind of create that energy for you because of the way they act. So I think this will be probably an unprecedented entrance for LSU football going into Vaught Hemingway Stadium. I know they've taken precautions. They've got fences they put up, but I'm sure we're going to hear them. So, yeah, we'll be fired up when we get there.
5: But you're not the guy who put this all together. So they really shouldn't direct their anger at you, for example. And then, of course, you have the alcohol component as well. But I can see that you're like, all right, game's on now, right? You get all motivated, a little more pumped up to do the broadcast. I'm going to try to listen to a little bit to see if I notice that difference from you in the game tonight.
6: Oh, I think you'll notice it. I mean, we got it when we landed in Memphis yesterday, getting off the bus. We had a nice older Ole Miss fan telling us we had smoke and we were going to get the smoke and hey, this and that and hotty toddy and Hobby Lobby and everything else. And then his wife yelled at him and told him, hey, Brandon, you're going the wrong way. So we got to laugh and tell Brandon, hey, you're going the wrong way, Brandon. Go this way, Brandon. So it's already started, and it'll get worse today.
5: But this, maybe in the long run, this is a good thing because this rivalry is not been that great recently because both teams have not, you know, had, you know, some lean years. But now the last few years with Ole Miss becoming much more relevant with Lane Kiffin, and we'll see if Pete Golding can carry that on. Now, LSU, always been, you know, okay, but not at the level they were in 2019. I think that's a good thing if we can have a great rivalry between LSU and Ole Miss. What are your thoughts on that?
6: No, 100%. I mean, you know, this is a rivalry that started in 1894, and it probably heated up after, some of those meetings in the late 50s. Obviously, Billy Cannon's run, that's where everybody knows that on both sides of the fan base. But you're right, it got kind of dormant, for a long, long time. And then, of course, when the SEC decided, you know, we're going to go to 16 teams, we're going to get rid of the divisions, who your permanent partners are going to be, you know, the historical thought was, of course, it's Ole Miss, just because of the history. But I think there were some question marks at that time that, well, is it quite the rivalry that it used to be? Well, to your point, as you just made it, I mean, it's certainly right back up there when it comes to these two fan bases and their disdain for one another. So, yeah, I think it's right back as hot or maybe even hotter than it ever was.
5: You know, I do a Saints show, too, and I've questioned the last few years the two Atlanta games about, you know, how to, because that is even worse, the irrelevance of the Saints and the Falcons in the last 5 or 10 years. You know, after Drew Brees and the Falcons have just been in disarray, and even this year, and everybody says, no, but people go from Atlanta to New Orleans, people go from New Orleans to Atlanta, and so it's still a rivalry. The fans have tried to keep creating it, so hopefully that'll continue. Like you said, I think it will, because as long as Pete Golden can keep up the level, this level with Ole Miss, and then I think Lane Kiffin, LSU's going to have talent every year. So what is your expectations? I mean, obviously there's going to be a lot of booing, and then, but if LSU can get off to a good start, I think that quiets the crowd a little bit. So what do you expect to see in this game tonight?
6: Yeah, I mean, I think that's what Coach Kiffin said. I mean, he told me on Thursday that, you know, his big message to the guys every day this week before leaving for the game was basically, guys, pack your running attack and your defense. If you do that, the crowd's going to be at minimal. That'll shut a crowd up real quick if you continue to run the ball and move the chains and put together 8, 10, 12, 14 play drives. That shuts a crowd up. And when you basically suffocate them on defense, that does the same. So, I mean, I think that's where the key is. Now, that's much harder and easier said than done, obviously, with Trinidad Chambliss and Tyron Lacy, Kawan Lacy. I would say Lacy's the kind of the weather vane for me when you look at this Ole Miss team offensively. And I think LSU's defense, say what you want about week one and week two from the offensive standpoint, defensively, it's been nothing but consistent, and it's been nothing but lights out. You know, they've given up 4 first downs, and I would argue the first team defense has really only given up 1, and that was on a penalty. They've been very stingy against the run, but, you know, Lacy last year had 7 games of 100 yards or more, and Ole Miss went 6-1 when he rushed for over 100 yards. So that kind of, to me, is very early on. Let's see how they are, that is Ole Miss, being able to run the ball, both with Lacy and obviously the big physical quarterback in Chambliss.
5: Yeah, I would agree. I'm kind of being, I think it's premature yet to how good LSU's defense is. I'm in a wait and see attitude. But yeah, if they do a great job on Chambliss and Lacy and LSU wins a game, it's not a real high scoring game, I'm going to be sold. But I'm waiting. I'm not on the bandwagon yet, Chris, because this is like maybe. Well, they're gonna face some other great offenses. You think of Texas down the road, and even maybe Texas A&M next week. But the difficulty of this schedule is incredible. You've got to face such an emotional game against a very good team, and then next week you got to turn it right back on at home against a very good Texas A&M, who has a great quarterback as well. This is a very challenging schedule that LSU's facing this year.
6: Yeah, 100%. That's why I think you hear Coach Kiffin say all the time, not everybody's built for LSU. Not everybody was built for this particular team. You know, these guys know the schedule that they're going to have to face because, you know, as you said, they've got this game, which has been circled since November 30th of last year. And then, oh, don't forget, Texas A&M needs a payback in a big-time way, the way they acted like a bunch of clowns last year. So that's going to be, you know, it's going to ramp right back up next year. But what I'll say about the defense is, to me, the reason I'm sold on the consistency, and here's why. One, don't count me how many missed tackles there have been. Because my argument's always been, if you're in a position and you make the tackle, I don't care who you're playing. I don't care how good an offense or bad an offense. The other telltale sign on this defense is you battled an air raid offense last week. You got multiple sacks. And you held them to under 55% completion percentage. When you do that to an air raid attack that is built on getting the ball out quickly, and suddenly you realize we can't get the ball out quickly because every time the ball is snapped back, there are 2 or 3 defenders in the backfield, tells me it's a pretty salty defense.
5: Yeah, that is right. And you still got to tackle these guys, so that's important as well. So, well, I it's going to be great. I'm going to try to listen to you as well. I'd rather listen to you anyway than it'll be the ESPN or ABC guys. So I'm hoping I could go to a bar and have they could turn on the radio, which would be really cool. Because I'm curious how excited you get with this kid. Because this is going to be one of those you'll probably remember for years, I would think. So anyway,
6: yeah, I don't know that we've ever gone into an atmosphere like this. So yeah, this may be one of one.
5: Yeah. Chris, I really appreciate your generosity with your time. Let's keep in touch, have you on later in the season as well. So it should be a great game. Thanks again for joining me this morning.
6: No, got to get back to the hotel. It's almost time for the Peabody Ducks to come downstairs. So I'm going to go check out the Ducks and then get ready for Ole Miss and LSU.
5: I forgot you saying, yeah, I was there too. I filmed those Ducks. I remember that I told them I'm an important member of the media, Chris, and they let me stand right where the Ducks came out. You got to see that when you go to the Peabody Hotel. So
6: yeah,
5: have a great day.
6: I'm going to use your line.
5: Okay, man. Thanks for joining me again. Really appreciate your time.
6: Got it, man. Have a great weekend.
5: Oh, you too. I forgot about that because the LSU, I guess they're staying Memphis, is not far from Oxford. And I remember I was in Memphis one time, got to see, I forgot. I'm telling everybody I got to go to Graceland, which I love because I'm a big Elvis guy, but I also got to go to the Peabody Hotel and see the Ducks come out. They do that several times a day. It's a pretty cool thing as well. And you always get a crowd for that. But what a game experience that Chris could face with dealing with such emotion, right? When, you know, when the booing starts, when Lane Kiffin comes out and the LSU football team comes onto the field. And then the way to deal with that is you get off to a good start. You you run the ball, these long drives. If you can get some long drives going, run some clock. Keep Trinidad Chambliss and Kawan Lacy and Deuce Alexander, those guys, the star offensive players for Ole Miss off the field. But I think this is going to be one of those games. I'm hoping this becomes a great rivalry because I think it'll be good. Just like Atlanta and New Orleans needs to become a better rivalry, if just the Saints and the Falcons could be better football teams, which is going to – I think the Saints are on the right track. I don't think the Falcons are. But I love to see a very good, great, clean game. We don't have any craziness and guys, people throwing stuff on the field or running out on the field, stuff like that. We just have a very clean game. If they want to boo, whatever, that's fine. And we have a close, very exciting game where you see two very good football teams play. And then everybody will shake hands at the end of the game and come back because LSU's got a tough schedule after this. They got to still next week. They got to play another top 10 team in Texas A&M, and down the road they've got to play consecutively Texas, Alabama, and at Tennessee. And Tennessee's off to a good start, and no one's talking about Tennessee, and they could be one of the irrelevant team. Everybody thinks they're like a step below. Like the LSUs, the Ole Misses, the Texases, and the Georgias, and maybe even Alabamas, but we'll see. But Alabama looked great in the second half of their game. Coach DeBoer says we've got the best defense we've had since I've been here. It's only been a few years, but still, Alabama, LSU has been a great rivalry somewhat because Alabama's kind of dominated. But LSU's got a chance now to turn the page on that and, you know, win some games. I know LSU lost to Alabama last year, but LSU will probably be the favorite this year when they play in Tuscaloosa, in Baton Rouge. So we'll see how that goes. But anyway, so we're about to take a break. We got one more segment to go here live here on the North Shore in Covington, Louisiana, talking LSU football. And so we'll be back with more of the show live right after these messages.
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5: Before we get to Brandy, who runs this place, I want to thank all of our great guests, Glenn Gilbo with Tiger Rag, Grant Shashir with Tiger Bait. 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Of course, our great sponsor, First Horizon, Adam Bennett was on. Chris Wynn giving us a Vegas perspective from Fox Radio of the betting for this game. And then Chris Blair, which is great to have the voice. This is a guy who calls LSU football, basketball, and baseball on the radio. Great guy. And that was great. I forgot the fact they were staying in Memphis. It's cool, at the Peabody Hotel. So that's very close. I think it's only like under an hour drive from Memphis to Oxford. And then, of course, Patty back at the studio. And, of course, Brandy's with us right now. And so, Brandy, it's thanks for hanging out with me today. And I know we're looking forward to getting things really rolling very soon. And so what are your thoughts on, what you've heard the whole show? We've been giving you every angle of the LSU Ole Miss game. And unfortunately, I'm I know it's an LSU football show, but I try to be objective. I just think it's a tough spot for LSU. But I still think LSU's only going to lose two games maybe. So.
15: Oh, no, LSU's got this one. Thanks for having me, Mitch. It's so fun to be here.
5: Yeah, and I know that, the commercial we talk about, you're going to have great Irish beer like the Red Ales, and you're going to have probably a nice coffee beer with Josh over for Chifuncta. And then talk about the food menu you're planning.
15: Yeah, the 504 that Josh has over at Chifuncta's is amazing, and I can't wait to bring that here to the pub. Things are really moving along now. I think things are going to go pretty fast, and we should be able to open real soon. As far as the food goes, definitely going to have that fish and chips that everybody expects and wants. You know, that seems to be the number one thing that people are asking for. So definitely going to have that one first and foremost in the front. Really good shepherd's pie. My shepherd's pie is pretty solid, so I think everybody will love that. We have a lot of plans for, traditional Irish fare. Corned beef and cabbage, of course. And then with the weather warming, getting cooler now, hopefully soon.
5: Yeah, that's what we're hoping for. Yeah.
15: They'll definitely will be gumbo. I mean, you can't be in this neck of the woods and not offer gumbo. So, again, my gumbo is also very solid. And I'm really excited about offering, steaks and seafood and all the things that you would expect from a nice restaurant.
5: Mm-hmm.
15: So I'm excited. I just can't get it open fast enough.
5: Well, I like the fact, like I said, it's easy to get here too. If you're coming from the South Shore, just taking the causeway, getting, you know, going west on I-12 and then the second exit and LA-21, and you go just a handful of blocks past the Shell Station, take a left, you're right here. So it's easy to get to. You don't have to go through the Covington traffic lights. That's cool. And it's on the way for LSU home games because you're right off I-12. You get right on I-12 west going to Baton Rouge. So that's cool too. So I think the location is great. You have plenty of parking out here. So I think everything's going to be great when we get a roll.
15: Yeah, it's really easy to find. All you have to do is Google Irish Pub in Covington, and it'll bring you right here.
5: Yeah.
15: So not hard to find.
5: Yeah.
15: A little setback from the road, but kind of like it. Gives me it's very, very pretty in this neck of the woods. It's very green and shady. And I love the location, the spot. The space is amazing. I can't wait to get it finished and decorated and open the doors.
5: Yeah.
15: Hopefully very soon.
5: Yeah. The North Shore's a little more space out here, a little more hilly type thing, which is good too. You know, New Orleans so flat and everything. And yeah, I'm looking at all the trees outside. You got plenty of trees out here, and you've got, I'm looking at the parking. So there's plenty of parking as well. And so what else are you thinking about in terms of, we talked about the different beers and Irish whiskey, anything else you're thinking about?
15: We're going to have some fun events scheduled. I'm thinking about doing a spring music series with the Traditional Music Society out here in St. Tammany Parish. A lot of really talented musicians. We're gonna have a little space here. We're gonna do trivia nights and lots of events. I can't wait to do tea service for the kids. That's gonna be so much fun. This is not just a pub. It's also a family restaurant. So there's gonna be something for everyone. We're gonna have an amazing mocktail program.
5: Yeah.
15: So I just really feel like this is gonna be a real special place for the community, and it's time. I think that Covington needs this and is ready for it.
5: Yeah, I mean, but like I said, it's so easy to get here too. And trivia nights seem to work well. Like you give like a little prize, whoever wins the trivia contest, and maybe you're a happy hour. It wouldn't be a bad do happy hours.
15: Yeah, here. I'm really excited. The trivia night's going to be live hosted, so there'll be a DJ per se, which is very exciting because it's very engaging and dynamic. We are definitely going to have little, you know, split the G kind of situation. Come in, you split that G, and you'll get your Guinness for free. So lots of fun things going on, lots of plans, and I just cannot wait to get started.
5: You're probably thinking about a happy hour menu, like a small plates kind of thing
15: with
5: a little discount on the draft beer.
15: There will be bar food. So when the dining room closes, the bar will stay open, and we will have things like Scotch eggs, and we will have some potato skins, and I've got all kinds of stuff. Don't have the menu sitting over there on my desk, and I'll love to go get it. But anyways, just know that there's going to be a lot of really amazing bar food, snacks, small plates, just to kind of come in and sit. We're going to have an amazing billiards table, the pool table here. Maybe do a little baby pool tournament. All kinds of fun things.
5: I love potato skins. God, I love it. I mean,
15: they're so good.
5: You got some. There's a few bars on the South Shore that have those, but that's like, I think TGI Fridays was like the ones the old restaurant used to have, and it was like, and those are a knockout to me.
15: Yeah, and we're gonna have some Reuben egg rolls. We're gonna make our corned beef in house.
5: Oh, cool.
15: So that's gonna be a lot of fun. And the smoked salmon will be made in house. I've got a lot of big ambitious ideas. So
5: that's a big thing, yeah. Because when I was in Detroit for the Saints game, I went to an Irish bar, Shillelagh's, and then there was a German beer garden, and they had a corned beef sandwich.
15: Oh yeah,
5: which was good. I love corned beef and that kind of stuff, so it's cool. So
15: yeah, it's gonna be fun.
5: Yeah, and I know you're a big LSU fan as well, so we'll
15: totally.
5: See. Yeah, yeah. Well, they it's gonna be exciting. I mean, it's just amazing. You're gonna play such an emotional game tonight, and then next week back in Baton Rouge, you go against Texas A&M, and that's a revenge game because they lost it. Well, she lost a lot of games. So, but anyway, thanks for being with me as always.
15: Thanks for coming. I can't wait to host the games in here when the games are playing.
5: We're gonna have all the TVs and watch, and then we'll bring some people in here. Hopefully, some important North Shore people, even some South Shore as well. So, anyway, thanks again, Bryn.
15: Thanks for having me.
5: And again, I want to thank all our great guests: Glenn Gilbo, Grant Shashir, Hunt Palmer, Martin Black, Adam with First Horizon, Chris Wynn, Chris Blair, Patty back in the studio. Just reminding everybody, I'll be back on next Saturday. And then, of course, Friday we'll be at Premier Nissan in Metairie to recap Saints and the Baltimore Ravens and look ahead to the Saints and the Las Vegas Raiders. That should be exciting as well. So beautiful weekend. It's a little warm, but I want to wish everybody a great weekend. Of course, go Tigers, as Coach O always used to say, and go Saints as well tomorrow in Baltimore. And we'll talk to you next Friday and Saturday.
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18: Breaking news this hour at Town Hall. I'm Bob Agnew in Washington. Vice President Vance traveled to Iowa Friday for the second time this year to campaign for Republican majorities in Congress and the governor's mansion. He says the people of Iowa want to protect what is theirs, not have it controlled by corrupt D.C. politicians.
19: Ladies and gentlemen, this is our heritage. This is what we own and deserve to own as Iowans and as citizens of the United States. Your grandparents, your great-grandparents, your family for generations did not build up this land, till this land, put their sweat and blood into this land so that it could be bought and sold by somebody who never set foot on it. So elect Zach Lane to protect Iowa farmland.
18: Vice President Vance was the headliner Friday at a midterm rally in Council Bluffs. President Trump says he's banning three media outlets from the White House.
20: President Trump says he is banning CNN, MS Now, and Politico from the White House due to what he called unfavorable coverage, and says more could follow. In a post on Truth Social, he said it was for constant reporting of fake news. It's the administration's latest test of First Amendment protections, and it could upend the traditional five-network TV pool that covers the president. The president has pursued legal action against a variety of media outlets, including the New York Times, the Wall Street Journal, and the BBC. The Associated Press is still involved in the case after he kicked their journalists out of smaller events at the White House in retaliation for not changing the Gulf of Mexico's name. Jennifer King, Washington.
18: Could be another reason for the ultra-rich to switch states. In California, voters set to decide whether billionaires should pay a 5% wealth tax.
21: Tom Steyer and NVIDIA CEO Jensen Huang both support California's proposed billionaire tax. Huang says he's perfectly fine paying it, potentially more than $7 billion. But critics ask, if they truly believe the tax is necessary, why wait for voters?
18: And that is correspondent Richard Boyd. More from Town Hall.
0: Quick question, when did you buy your house? If the answer is somewhere between 2022 and 2024, you locked in one of the worst rate environments in modern history. Here's the kicker. Rates dropped this year. They hit a new low most people don't even know about. Now they're climbing back up. Here's what Bankrate reported just this month. Nearly 90% of borrowers from that period are overpaying an average of $278 a month, $3,300 a year. 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
22: Warren Buffett is stepping down as chairman of Berkshire Hathaway after leading the $1 trillion conglomerate for more than six decades.
23: Chairman Emeritus of Berkshire Hathaway after serving as chairman since 1970. His son Howard will become the company's new chairman as part of a long-planned succession. The 96-year-old, known to many financial market followers as the Oracle of Omaha, will remain a director. Buffett says he's confident with CEO Greg Abel and his son Howard as they lead Berkshire Hathaway. In a letter to shareholders, Buffett said he still has the best job in the world and that he's never felt better about what comes next. I'm Marcela Sanchez.
22: Buffett became famous for his methodical investing style, buying good businesses when their prices are low, and being patient with those picks. Breaking news and analysis at townhall.com. President Trump's announcement of a Greenland deal, which Denmark met with some cautious optimism on Friday.
24: Denmark's government was cautiously optimistic about Donald Trump's announcement of a deal on Greenland to bolster U.S. presence but keep the island under Danish control after months of U.S. threats to seize the NATO allies' semi-autonomous territory.
22: The Texas Department of Transportation has paused issuing permits for flock cameras and other automated license plate readers.
25: The decision, directed by Governor Greg Abbott, doesn't affect cameras already installed. The agency confirmed the pause on Thursday. The cameras scan vehicles to compile license plate data, raising privacy concerns. Abbott's late August order blocked state funding for these cameras, leading to hundreds being shut down. City councils and county commissions have also unplugged cameras due to privacy concerns and misuse by law enforcement. Keith Peters reporting.
22: More at townhall.com.

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3: Oh, and it's a special day. My microphone is half on. I love that. Half is better than nothing.
4: That's right.
3: There you go.
4: Don't push your luck.
3: Don't push your luck. What have you been cooking, Patty? Anything?
2: I've been craving, and I made last week, just even though it was hot, I made some homemade vegetable soup.
3: Well, you have an air conditioner, right?
2: Yeah.
3: Okay.
2: Yeah.
3: Well, you can eat
2: and
3: soup.
2: I used some stew meat.
3: That's preferably what you do.
2: Yeah. Mm-hmm. Instead of, sometimes I get the bone, the kind with the bone.
3: Oh, I always get that.
2: They didn't have a Dornax.
3: You know why? It's not soup season.
2: Yeah, because it's not soup season. Yeah, I guess you're right.
3: It's called soup meat.
2: But I left it in my crock pot, and I let it cook overnight and all day. And
3: you don't find that meat tastes different in a crock pot?
2: Mm-mm.
3: Oh, I do.
2: Because I cut it up in little pieces.
3: I just find that it loses flavor.
2: But I tell you what, for the first time, I make homemade soup probably in the wintertime. I make it a lot because I like it.
3: Cabbage in your vegetable soup?
2: Cabbage.
3: Love cabbage.
2: And mixed vegetables. And sometimes my mother used to throw little bits of corn on the cob in there.
3: Oh, really? That's
2: an
3: idea.
2: That's pretty good. We ate the whole crock pot full for the first time in forever. Because usually
3: what do you got, like a 6-quart crock pot?
2: I got a little one.
3: Jesus
2: I got a little.
3: Christ.
2: Yeah, I do, as a matter of fact. That's what it
3: my
2: is.
3: God.
2: But it came out so good. I was so excited about it.
3: Yeah, well, little, just so people know, little things excite Patty.
2: That's right, they do.
3: Little things.
2: But it was yummy.
3: All right, so we are not here by ourselves
2: No,
3: today.
2: We're not. We got a guest.
3: I know.
2: We got
3: you can Jeannie introduce
2: LaBeouf
3: us?
2: From Crawdaddy Crew, who
5: Hello.
2: Comes in about once a month to talk
5: either.
2: To us.
3: I can't hear a thing, can you?
2: Well, maybe it's your headphones. Let me turn them up.
3: I don't know. I mean, these probably came from the Dollar Tree. Are these Dollar Tree things?
5: There might have been a Dollar Tree.
3: Garage sale.
5: Yeah, out of Timu.
3: Yeah. What is Timu? Oh, now I can hear. Thank you.
5: I can hear. Oh, yes, I can.
3: There you go. Now we're cooking with gas.
5: I was thinking about that vegetable soup.
2: You know, we got the old guys in here who can't hear,
5: right.
2: So we got to turn
5: you
2: it up.
5: You start thinking
2: right
5: about gumbo.
3: I had gumbo the other night.
2: Yeah.
3: I made gumbo. Well, I didn't make it. I had it frozen. It was frozen. I made it. And it
2: that's my next.
3: I took it out of the freezer. And
2: I'm probably
5: you previously
2: gonna make
5: made
2: some
5: it.
2: Tomorrow.
3: It had your crabs in it.
5: Awesome.
2: I'm probably going to make some tomorrow because I'm going to go to the farmer's market in the morning and get some fresh okra.
3: I like okra.
5: For the gumbo for this year, we got some gumbo crabs and some 50-60 painted peeled and deveined shrimp.
2: I know he paints them
3: because they gotta be. They have to be little.
2: Because mm-hmm.
3: These people put these big damn shrimp in
5: your gumbo. No, you got the little bitty guys.
2: Little bitty ones.
5: You don't want the shrimp to overwhelm the gumbo.
3: It's got to fit on a spoon when you put it in your mouth.
2: Yeah.
3: It's got to fit on the spoon.
2: Yeah.
3: And Gene, you know what else I do with my gumbo?
5: You don't have to use a fork.
3: You know what? I do the Frank Davis trick with the gumbo.
2: What's that?
3: You know those little dried shrimp that hang on the end of the grocery?
2: Oh, yeah,
3: and
2: you were telling me about that.
3: I put that in a Trinity, and then they melt in, and it gives it this seafood, like a stock flavor.
5: I've never heard of that.
3: That's why you're here.
5: Well, Frank Davis has been going a little while now.
2: You just put them in there and let them cook? You don't grind them up or anything, huh?
3: No, if you put them in the beginning, like after you make your roux, when you add the Trinity, then I add that in, and they just my gumbo cook. I cook the stock itself for a couple of hours, not the seafood.
2: Yeah, I do too.
5: So you're talking about when you at the grocery line and they got the little bags of dried shrimp.
3: Yeah, those things.
5: Ah.
3: Yes, my cousins used to eat them.
2: I have never had one.
3: I have not. Well, put it in your gumbo.
5: Huh?
3: Or if you're making a chowder. You know, so we're talking about what's in season.
5: Or you can get some, Louisiana shrimp and put in there.
3: I do that too, but it gives the broth like this really, seafood stock.
5: There might be local shrimp.
3: They are. They are local.
5: Local people that make them. It's not like they import them things. They're made locally.
3: Yeah, I don't know. I'm that's the only way I eat them. That's the only way I've ever eaten
2: them. Oh, yeah.
5: I've never eaten them. That's eaten them.
2: Well, me too.
3: I was trying to figure out what the hell to do with them. Then I read the Frank Davis book, and he used it. So I said, oh, yeah, maybe that's what we do with it.
2: I'm going to try that because I think I'm probably going to make some gumbo tomorrow.
3: I know we can get some shrimp.
2: Really? Where?
3: And some gumbo crabs.
2: Where?
3: Yeah. Yeah.
5: The gentleman is sitting right next to you.
3: So you freeze the gumbo crabs?
5: Yes.
3: I put the legs in, too.
2: Yeah, I do, too.
3: You break them in half?
2: Yeah, I do. I break them in half.
5: I've never broken. What? I broke the crabs in half.
3: Yeah, I break the crabs in half. Yeah. Yeah. No.
5: They're definitely broken in half.
2: Mm-hmm.
3: Yeah.
5: Like a cluster.
3: Yeah, the cluster. Yeah, mm-hmm. I break the cluster in half. Yeah. I love a gumbo crab. Something about a gumbo crab, after it sits in there, it gets all that little
2: juice in there.
3: Mm-hmm. So you gotta watch. Now the oysters.
5: I know
3: we
5: got oysters. Yeah.
3: But the oysters, I put in at the last minute.
5: Yes.
2: Yeah.
3: Now I put the liquor in.
2: Yeah. Yes.
3: So it flavors the water.
2: Yeah, yeah, yeah.
5: Well, that's
2: where
5: you'd have to get some unwashed oysters from me.
3: Yes. Right. Yeah. Unwashed. Right. Mm-hmm. Yeah. Because you want that you need that little briny, salty flavor in your gumbo.
2: Yeah.
5: I watched them keep the juice. That's definitely a technique that they got.
3: So, Anna, tell me about what do you
5: they
3: mean?
5: They just shuck the oyster and drain the juice into a bucket. Every time they pop it open, they drain.
3: But there must be a strainer or something.
5: Yeah, yeah.
3: Catching like the shells or the little pieces that are left over.
5: Yep.
3: Huh.
5: That's why unwashed is a little more expensive. There's a little more labor involved in them.
3: Yeah, but the taste is so much better.
2: Oh, yeah, they do. Yeah, they
5: especially if you make like oyster dressing.
3: I was going to say, we're coming up upon the season for oyster dressing. You know, I might do that. I have not. I don't think I've actually ever done that in my life.
2: Do you make it with rice?
3: No, I haven't made it before.
5: No, not with rice.
2: My mother always made it. My mother made
3: it
2: with rice.
3: I wouldn't make it
2: with rice. I'm going to make some with rice. I have her recipe. I'm going
5: to have to get some recipes to put up on my website.
3: I have one. I have my grandmother's oyster dressing recipe. Yeah.
2: My mom always made rice, and I never ate it because it was green. And, you know, I have an aversion to green things.
3: Okay, now you're the second person that said green. So when Shannon's dad made it, it was green, too. What makes it green?
2: I think the green onions maybe make it
3: a lot.
2: Green.
3: I mean,
2: Got a lot of green. Well, the recipe I have, you start with 2 pounds of rice, so it makes a lot.
3: What the hell are you making oyster dressing
2: for? Well, my mom used to make it for the whole family. You know, there'd be like 20 people come.
5: That's definitely different. I've never had it with rice.
3: Mm-hmm. And 4 people eat the oyster dressing.
2: And I never ate it. But
3: see?
2: But I'm going to make... When I got older, I started eating it, and I'm like, man, I missed out on this.
3: Well, she's
2: this
3: been old for a while now, Jesus.
2: This was good stuff. Look who's talking.
3: No kidding. I got to get the gray out of my head.
2: Yeah.
3: So, Gene, you do need to do that.
5: Yeah, put some recipes.
3: Yeah, because,
5: I do have recipes, but it's like a recipe for this type of fish, or a recipe for this type of fish, or a type of dip, but I don't have... Like seasonal stuff.
3: Yeah, I think you need that.
5: I think
3: that.
5: I need to put like a gumbo.
3: That way so when it's coming up, I mean, like the Milliton.
5: Because last year and the year before, there was some people that it's not from here.
3: Didn't know
5: how to do it. And they married into and they wanted to cook gumbo for their family, and they were like, well, I don't know how to
3: do that.
5: So I had to actually sell them a pot of gumbo.
3: Oh, really?
5: Yes. Yes.
3: I didn't know that was a thing.
5: Yes.
3: You sell gumbo?
5: Yes.
3: When the hell you started doing
5: during,
3: that?
5: During, like, Christmas and Thanksgiving.
3: Who makes this?
5: I get it locally. I have it made.
3: Okay, so somebody makes it. It's seafood or chicken andouille?
5: Yes, both.
3: Okay, I did not know that.
2: Me either.
3: So now I know.
2: So now you know.
3: Yeah, because I love
5: only
3: chicken.
5: When it gets close to the season, like when Thanksgiving and then Christmas.
3: Okay, that's Crawdaddy Crew with a K. K-R-A-W Daddy Crew.
2: They got everything you need.
3: Gumbo, who knew?
2: Who knew?
3: Now I know.
5: Yep, I also sell the crawfish shells for bisque.
3: I ain't doing that.
5: You don't have to clean them.
3: I bought
5: the shells.
3: I buy them from Alex Petsu. They all come stuffed.
2: That's
3: a labor of hell.
5: Yes, it is.
2: Yeah, it is.
3: Let me just say, I did that once. It was delicious.
2: I did too.
3: And I did
2: it once.
3: Never doing
2: and
3: this
2: I said,
3: again.
2: I'll
3: it
2: never
3: like
2: do it
3: days.
2: Again. Yeah.
5: It does
2: take. Yeah.
3: But it is good.
5: Yep. Yep.
3: It is
5: yep.
3: delicious.
2: You know what else I did once? I got fancy and I did barbecue shrimp and I peeled them halfway. And just left the shell on the tail. But I'm not doing that again.
3: All the flavors in the head.
2: Well, yeah, but you cook it with that.
3: Yeah.
2: You leave the head on, but you peel part of the tail. So it's easy.
5: That's called the easy peel for old people.
2: It's crazy. It's
3: crazy. Where did you get that recipe?
5: This is like
3: a whole damn shrimp in there.
2: I think it was in Dookie Chase's.
5: This is like old people class right now, because that's what that is.
2: Really?
5: Easy peel.
2: We'll be back after this.
3: Then the shrimp get hot.
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3: 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I'm telling you, I saw them on the reefer, and some had snow still on them.
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3: The snow, it's crazy.
2: It's crazy. 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
3: Just go to theplantgallery.com or give them a call at 488-8887. So we are talking to Gene LaBeouf with the Crawdaddy Crew, and we've been talking about off the air how Patty screwed up some barbecued shrimp, so we're going to not give that recipe out.
2: They looked really pretty, though.
3: We're going to leave that alone.
2: Only did it once.
3: So, you know, we're talking about barbecued shrimp. I mean, I always joke that Pascal's invented barbecued shrimp.
2: And Mr. B's.
3: Gerard Maris and Mr. B's perfected it. Mm-hmm. Okay?
5: Yes, I have that recipe.
3: It's delicious.
5: And I think that is on a website, that recipe.
3: You know what's really good, too? If you take a fried soft shell crab and you dip it in that little barbecued shrimp sauce.
2: You know, last time we went to Mr. B's.
3: That's some good stuff.
2: My sister-in-law got...
3: Six sticks of butter make everything good.
5: All right.
2: She got the barbecued shrimp. And
3: does your sister-in-law listen to this show?
2: No, she doesn't live. She lives in Hammond. She goes back and listens
3: to
2: the podcast.
3: I'll watch what I say.
2: This is my sister-in-law who loves soft-shell crabs. And when the waiter picked up, she got the barbecue shrimp appetizer, and then she got the soft-shell crab for dinner. Well, when the waiter picked up the shrimp shells, he told her, "I'm going to leave that sauce for you." And dip your crab in it.
3: Absolutely.
2: And she did, and she was like, "Man, that is incredible."
3: We were at Mr. B's. We pretty much go every. I don't know how this started. We go every week now. We go to church, then we go to Mr. B's, and there were some Asian tourists in town. Mm-hmm. And then there was also another guy next to me that did it the next time. They were eating the barbecued shrimp with a fork and a knife. And finally, our waiter went over, and he said, "Stop." And he showed them how to, you know, break the head off and then the tail and how to peel a shrimp. And I was like, they are going to be here forever with a fork and knife trying to eat this.
2: Yeah, really?
3: So
5: sometimes you need to leave the warning label off and just go for entertainment.
3: That's true. It gets to the point where it gets frustrating at watching them, you know?
5: Yeah.
3: So then last week when we went, or the week before we went, there was a gentleman next to us who had his barbecued shrimp. It had to be for 30 minutes. I am pretty damn sure he licked the bowl.
2: Oh, yeah.
3: Because when they picked, I don't know what the hell he did with the shells.
2: The shells,
3: over and it's
2: too?
3: Like, dude, where'd the shells go? I mean, the bowl was white, okay? Like, he took the bread, he sopped it up. It's like, I don't know where the shells went. I hope he didn't eat the shells.
5: Heard that.
3: You think it was rough going in? So soft shells, speaking of soft shells, do they have a season?
5: I don't think it's really a season. It just goes when when it's crab season, all the hotter months, and then they go through a certain cycle where they all molt and shed. And that's when they all get really light, and that happens for like a week and a half. They stay away from buying crabs that week because they're all kites. But that happened about 2 weeks ago where all the crabs started coming in really skinny. And then when talking to the crabbers, they were saying, well, they're all molting right now. So there'll be a lot of soft shell crabs. It's no really given time.
3: So I remember as a kid, I had a friend who had an aunt who lived on the Wrigley's. Mm-hmm. And underneath her, she had all the little tanks. She'd move them from state.
5: Oh, crab, but does the same thing.
3: So it's not, you don't go out and catch soft shell crabs.
5: I don't know.
3: I think
5: when they come in on the traps, and then they know when paper shells they keep, or something like that, and they know when they're about to shed, and they put them in these tanks.
3: Yeah, because they were aerated. And
5: that I know they have to watch them like 24 hours.
3: Yeah, she used to watch. She had lights on them.
5: Correct. And it has to be a certain temperature. And one person is dedicated, I think, at like every 3 hours or 4 hours to check on them to make sure that they're shedding properly.
3: Oh, so this is why when I go to Galax,
5: why soft shell crabs cost
3: so expensive.
5: Much.
3: Yeah. Yeah, and boy, look, when they're good, they're good. When they're bad, they're bad. And Shannon always says she loves it. Like she loves the legs and the claws.
2: Me too. That's the only thing I eat.
3: She will eat the body.
2: I won't eat the
3: body.
2: But
3: if the minute somebody has not properly cleaned it and she can taste that lake water, it's done. It's done. She says, I'm done. I said, why? Yeah. I said, I just tasted the lake. I'm done.
2: Yeah, I'll eat the legs and the claws underneath the body.
5: I eat the whole thing.
3: Yeah. Though it used to be a
5: restaurant. Especially if it's like on a po' boy. What are you going to do?
3: I don't need it on a po' boy. But there used to be a place on Metairie Road, and I cannot remember the name of it. And they did a few Asian dishes. And they used to do the soft shell crab where they would batter it, put it on the spoon, let all the legs hang down, hold it in
2: the
3: fryer.
2: Like a
3: hallelujah crab. Mm-hmm. But then they would toss it in like this sweet, spicy Szechuan sauce.
2: Ooh.
3: That was so good.
5: I think I've had some of those on when Oak Street does their Po' Boy Fest. I think I've had those on Po' Boys. It was an Asian restaurant that was on that Oak Street party.
3: And
5: it was serving those, I think, on French bread.
3: I could see putting Buster crabs on a Po' Boy.
2: Yeah.
3: You know, little soft shell, little bitty.
2: Didn't you go to Clancy's not too long ago?
3: Uh-huh.
2: Did they have soft shells?
3: Yes, I think Shannon got a soft shell.
2: And they smoke them.
3: Yeah, they smoke. No, that's it. She didn't, because they smoke them.
2: And Bob got one.
3: Now, we're referring to a cooking process. It's a cooking process. So, you know.
2: He said it was really good.
3: So you're thinking about oysters, and you know, a lot of times, you know, there are people, I refer to them as crazy, who like to shuck their own oysters.
2: Yeah, I know.
3: Why the hell you would do this? I don't know. But I know a lot of people who do like to do that. Or if you want to do like oysters you want to do the Dragos. So you could call Crawdaddy Crew. He can sell you this little mini setup. So you're not buying a 100-pound sack of freaking oysters.
2: Right.
3: Because what you can do with all these oysters?
5: Right. You get a 50-pound, I mean, not a 50-pound, a 50-count sack, a 75-count sack, and a 100-count sack.
3: And let me tell you, we got football season coming right now.
2: And that's a
3: and
2: lot
3: if you,
2: of fun.
3: And if you're going to hear...
2: a tailgate with
5: draw. If you got like four or five fellas coming over, or even their wives, and you don't want to get 100, you want to just get like 50 or 75, you could do that.
3: Well, because not everybody eats them.
5: You don't have to eat oysters for 4 days.
3: But not everybody eats them, you know? Not everybody eats them.
2: I'm going to ask you,
5: Gene. We do have oysters that are big enough. The way when you charboil them, they don't shrivel up.
2: They don't shrivel up.
5: We do have smaller ones that we sell.
3: Do you order by size? Do you order by size? I don't have any idea.
5: We can get larges and smaller.
3: So I can tell you, I want large. Okay, because I don't like with their bigger than a bite. I don't like them.
2: Even the charboiled,
5: I'm looking for oysters for shuck on the ash shell.
2: Yeah.
5: So we'll do that.
3: So you know to make them bigger because they're going to reduce
5: the bigger for the charboiled, so they'll shrink up and they won't shrivel.
2: Yeah,
5: up
2: but you know what? I like the smaller ones for charboiled because I like them cooked all the way through.
3: I do, too.
2: And if they're not cooked all the way through, I give them to Bob because he likes oysters.
5: Well, I mean, it's just what
2: But I wanted to ask you something, Gene. We went to Luke's last night, and Bob got some, you know, they have all the bougie oysters.
5: Mm-hmm.
2: But he got just regular
3: the murder points. I want the murder. Give me the ones that came out the damn
2: lake. Yeah, well, that's what he got. He got the lake. But they said they came from Section 4.
5: area.
2: Area 4, what
3: area
2: is that?
3: Four.
2: It's
3: kind of like Section 8 in the government. It's not like that.
5: Kind of.
2: And we asked the waiter, and he didn't know. The waiter said,
5: Gulf Oars just come out of Lower St. Bernard Parish, Area 3.
2: So where's Area 4?
3: It's where the aliens are.
2: Yeah.
5: I think I have a little map on the website. But they're all right next to each other. Going to like Plaquemines Parish. But I did learn something the other day when I said oyster season's open. And I was like, but it said, no, it's the public reefs that open up.
2: Oh.
3: Mm-hmm. I didn't know they had public reefs.
5: Me either. I learned this last
3: I thought
5: week.
3: It was all like privately
5: held. Some people own leases. They own their properties.
3: You put bids on leases for oyster beds, right?
5: And then there's a public one.
3: Boy, if only we knew somebody knew something about oysters.
2: Right? Yeah, really.
3: Yeah. Mm-hmm.
2: So you saying like, I can go. You can go out on a boat and go to a public reef and pull up oysters.
5: How
2: do you get them? Yeah. How do you?
3: How would you know where it is?
5: But there's a map of it.
3: Okay, there is. So,
2: how do you get them? What do you do? You get a shovel?
5: No, our oysters come from Area 3. It has to be a different oyster boat that goes to those different areas.
3: It's like a shovel.
5: It's a big like a contraption that scrapes the bottom.
3: It dredges.
5: Right.
3: And then it comes up and the oysters are in
5: between
3: the tongue.
5: If we only had that oyster person here.
3: Yeah, if we only had somebody who could explain the oyster business to me, that would be much appreciated.
2: Yes, it would
5: Somebody decided not to show up today.
2: But you know.
3: Whatever.
2: We have Gene.
3: Well, I know, but I like to
5: know. All I know is
3: I like to know the money end of things.
5: Our oysters come from Blue Wave Oyster Company, and they dredge or fish out of Area 3.
3: Okay.
2: So Area 4... Where's that?
3: We don't know. It's next to 3.
2: He's an oyster.
3: It's next
2: He's
3: to
2: 3.
5: No,
2: oyster
5: I'm a
2: guy.
5: Seafood guy. And the oyster person didn't show up today, but we can look it up real quick.
3: Oyster.
5: I'm
3: going to say Section 3 is next to 4.
2: Yeah,
3: which is things away from Section 8.
2: So it's close to St. Bernard.
3: It is in St. Bernard.
2: Well, maybe not. Maybe
3: he
2: Section
3: said,
2: 4 is not.
3: Oh, wait, there's a mute button on this thing.
2: Yeah, we're going to a break, so I'm going to turn off your mic. You're listening to Chew on This? WGSO 990 AM, and we have in studio Gene LaBeouf from Crawdaddy Crew, and we are learning all about seafood, oysters, soft-shell crabs. 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
3: With SRN News, I'm Bob Agnew in Washington. The White House says it's implementing a few changes when it comes to how people pay for drugs under Medicaid. The new White House policy will allow Medicaid recipients and states to charge the lowest rate that of most favored nation status. That means it's the same low prices paid by many foreign countries. The administration claims Medicaid could save billions of dollars on their prescription drug costs in the process. President Trump has officially signed the Russia sanctions bill into law. It authorizes further sanctions and tariffs against Russia amid the Kremlin's ongoing conflict with Ukraine. President Trump said Friday he's barring CNN, MS Now, and Politico from the White House due to what he called unfavorable coverage. He also threatened that more such media prohibitions could be coming in his ongoing battle against what he calls fake news. This is SRN News.
4: Quick question. When did you buy your house? If the answer is somewhere between 2022 and 2024, you locked in one of the worst rate environments in modern history. Here's the kicker. Rates dropped this year. They hit a new low most people don't even know about. Now they're climbing back up. Here's what Bankrate reported just this month. Nearly 90% of borrowers from that period are overpaying an average of $278 a month, $3,300 a year. 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

things. First, enter House of Flesh, an abandoned city morgue where the gruesome legacy of the Carver lives on. But he's not gone. He's changed. And then, prepare to face one of horror's most legendary killers. In Jason Universe, survive the night. Jason Voorhees is coming for you. You can run, you can hide, but Jason is always one step ahead. Plus, take your night to the next level with mini escape games, phobia, sensory overload, secret bar access for guests 21 and older, and a respawn pass for another round of scares. New Orleans Nightmare, two new attractions, one terrifying.

0: gumbo. 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It started at my grandma's in her kitchen by the sea when she said,
1: hey, and we're back. You're listening to Chew on This. WGSO 990 AM. We have Patty B, Don Clement, and we have Gene LaBeouf from Crawdaddy Crew in the studio with us. We're going to go back to talking. We found out where Area 4 is. We're going to go back
2: right
1: to that.
2: Right next to 3.
1: I wanted to mention.
3: Lower St. Bernard Parish.
1: That's right. If you go to Dornax and in their book section, the latest issue of Louisiana Cooking.
2: Okay, I need to stop her. They don't have a book section. No, they do not. If you're in an aisle, it'll be right up there.
1: It'll be right up there. Where all the books are. Where all
2: the books section?
1: Are. It's a book section.
3: Okay. So every lane has a book section.
1: Yeah. That's right. Okay. Pick up the latest Louisiana Cooking. And the headline
3: right next to
1: 25 years of chefs to watch. And the 2026 chefs to watch are coming up Thursday, October 8th, and it's at the Greenwood, a Southern Hotel property on the North Shore.
2: Oh, I'm gonna have to get
1: and
2: a driver.
1: And they are giving, yeah, you are. Mm-hmm. And they're giving awards to these guys. And it's a great event. And some of the chefs that were chefs to watch are Brian Landry, who used to be the chef at Galatoire's, Drew Dzak, who was at the Windsor Court, and now he's Ali's Beach Culinary Director on Famous 30A. Daniel Cosgrove, who is now the owner of Terra Terra.
2: That's where Zoe got married.
1: And there's just all these really wonderful young chefs. This year, Tori McPhail was one of the chefs to watch in 2004. And we had Tori on last week. We all know how he skyrocketed. But
2: I hate when people skyrot.
1: Yeah, well, it's one of those things. I said skyride.
2: I think that happened to Eastern Airlines. They skyrotted.
1: Yeah, you're right. But one of our friends is the chef to watch this year, and it's Martha Gilbreath from Nolita in Bakery. So. And she's just terrific. So pick up the magazine, check it out. Thursday, October 8th at the Greenwood. Don knows the Greenwood very well.
2: Yeah, I own part of it.
1: You do.
2: I left a lot of money at the Greenwood.
1: But the food is fabulous. So it's going to be a fun night, and take a ride over there. And we found out Area 4 is Lower St. Bernard and Plaquemines.
2: So which is what Gene said, but you still made him look it up.
1: I did. I wanted
2: will
1: to.
2: We be posting that map on our website?
1: Absolutely. If Gene sends it to me, I'll post it.
2: So you can, I really did not know that they were public. So the way I understood the oyster business was, like you said,
3: there's leased
2: don't
3: property.
2: Don't they go to bid, though, some kind of way?
3: I think they own them.
2: Do you?
3: Mm-hmm.
2: Okay, I don't know.
1: How do you buy a piece of the lake?
2: It's property.
1: Where are the borders?
3: Or if we had that oyster person.
2: They're imaginary. They're like the borders during the Biden administration.
3: Anyway.
2: And the oysters are climbing over each other.
1: We're not getting political. Our oysters
3: come from Blue Wave Oysters, and they're in St. Bernard Parish. And those oysters that we get are from Area 3, which is Lower St. Bernard Parish.
1: Which is next
2: so
1: to Area 4.
2: Do you only get them when you get them? Are they shucked?
3: No.
1: Can you buy them?
3: No, we sell them unshucked.
1: But we do
3: sell shucked oysters.
1: Do you sell shucked oysters? That's like a pint, what?
3: We buy them from the same company.
2: Okay, so they do process some of them.
3: Yes.
2: Okay, so like they have a warehouse.
3: So they have a warehouse, and they have a machine that they put the oysters on a conveyor belt, and they got a rinser, and then they have a person at the end that also hoses them down whatever the rinser doesn't get, and they go into these either boxes or sacks, whatever how you buy them. Restaurants like to get them in boxes so they can stack them in their cooler easier, then throw them a box of rocks in a corner, and they can't organize
2: sense.
3: Them.
2: Yeah, yeah.
3: So that. But then they also have a section where they shuck them, and then they put them in these containers, and you buy them shucked, washed or unwashed. And unwashed is the ones that you want for your casseroles and your gumbo. And
1: right. You want the liquor, the oyster liquor. What's the smallest container that you can
3: buy?
1: We
3: sell half gallons.
1: Half gallons.
3: Which is 2.5 pounds of oysters.
1: How many dozen is that about?
3: I don't know how many dozen it's about.
1: If the oyster lady was...
2: Oysters, how many gumballs are in the machine?
3: The oysters could be big or they could be small. So it goes by weight. So a half a gallon is 2.5 pounds. And then a whole gallon is 5 pounds of meat of oysters. Mm-hmm.
2: So here's something I don't know. So and I know
1: what?
2: I know people out there are shocked.
1: I'm shocked.
2: So is the audience, all three of them. No. Well, actually, we have a lot of people listening today. Yeah. I can see them up there. Mm-hmm. Are oysters, like, when they come out of the water and you throw them on ice, are they dead?
3: When you get them, they're still alive when they cool.
2: If they're in a shell.
3: If they're in the
2: obviously,
3: shell.
2: Obviously, if you took the bivalve off and you shuck them, they're dead.
3: Correct. When you put them on ice, I think when you put them on ice, they eventually die because it gets too cold.
2: Kind of like shrimp.
3: Yes.
2: Well, shrimp aren't in water when you take them out of the. Well, they are when you catch them.
3: But when you have them just chilled in your cooler, in your refrigerator, in a walk-in cooler, whatever, they're all still alive.
2: They're just asleep. They're just waiting for the grill.
3: They're just waiting for that big knife to come in and go.
2: If you have any questions about the seafood industry, don't call the. Oh, no. You can call this station at 504-556-9696. And we are talking today with Gene LaBeouf of the Crawdaddy Crew. Gene, give them your phone number, because if you want fresh seafood delivered directly to your door, and I am talking restaurant quality seafood, not the stuff you buy on the side of the road, okay? This is restaurant quality. What's that number and website?
3: It's 504-254-3564. And then the website's Crawdaddy Crew with a K, K-R-A-W, Daddy, D-A-D-D-Y, and Crew Like a Parade, K-R-E-W-E.
2: So I'm looking at the website. Why am I going to do this to myself this week? But I hate when I get an idea.
1: What you going to cook?
2: And it's like, oh, no, I got to do this. Because I really don't want to do it, but I really want to eat it. So if I'm going to, I guess I have to do it, because I don't even know where you can buy stuffed flounder anymore.
3: I got flounder.
2: I don't even know where you could buy stuffed flounder on a menu. Have you seen it anywhere?
1: I have seen it somewhere. I can't think of it. It might have
3: been. Stuffed flounder?
2: Oh, yeah. I take it and I start. You don't. Do
3: right.
2: It.
3: Yeah,
2: yeah,
3: had,
2: yeah. Yeah. Yeah.
3: But
2: shrimp,
3: crab meat. I got your flounder and your crab meat. And your
2: that's
3: shrimp.
2: What I mean. A shrimp, crab meat, and breadcrumbs, olive oil, butter. A little Tony Sasher's,
3: you know,
2: garlic.
3: You know, it's really, maybe I shouldn't say this, but when I go pick up the crabs from the crabbers, usually he has a bucket full of flounder.
2: Yeah, yeah.
3: And I'll bring some of them flounder home and I'll cook them up.
2: Yeah. Because they use, don't they throw them in the crab? They come in the crab. They get in the crab
3: trap. They
2: come
3: in the crab trap.
2: They get stuck in there.
3: Yeah. They get stuck in it and they can't get out. So there's usually a bucket full of flounder on the boat.
2: Well, I mean, what's the difference if you jig it? What do they call it?
1: Gig them.
2: Yeah. Yeah, I did that once. I remember somebody thought it was.
3: I did it when I was really, when I was young.
1: I don't need to kill anything.
2: Well, somebody thought it was a good idea to bring me to a camp. Oh, yeah.
3: Oh, yeah, about Lake Catherine. We used to go across on the other side of the lake at night with lanterns.
2: Yeah, they woke me up at 2 o'clock in the morning, and I said, is the building on fire? What the hell are we doing? And then they handed me a flashlight with an Ever-Ready big, I don't
3: know. We used to carry lanterns.
2: Well, after I stuck one of them in the foot, they didn't ask me to do this anymore.
1: But you know what,
3: good
1: Don?
3: Thing it wasn't your own foot.
2: That's right.
1: The difference in the fish you get from Gene and the fish fillets you buy at the grocery store is night and day.
2: Oh, absolutely.
1: When you take a bite of fresh fish or fresh shrimp,
3: when
1: you
3: we bring you
1: tell.
3: Fish that day, that fish got filleted probably a couple hours before I delivered it.
2: And that is a tremendous difference.
1: Oh, gosh. The tremendous. Flavor is just incredible.
3: It's not sitting in a window somewhere for a couple of days.
1: And you don't have to use
2: a
1: lot
2: meat.
1: Of...
2: It's not like meat. Right. Meat can sit.
3: Right.
1: Yeah, and you don't have to use a lot of seasonings because the flavor is so good.
2: But here's what's really cool. You can just order, like, can I get just a pound of fillets?
1: Right.
2: Two pounds? I don't need 17 pounds of, you know.
1: Or you know what else you could tell Gene? I've got 6 people coming for dinner. Yeah, I want to do fish. How much do I need? And what you got?
2: What do you have?
3: We'll have a little short discussion, and then next day I'll arrive with your fillets.
2: Just don't ask him how to cook it.
1: Flounders, you just scale, right? You leave the skin on.
3: We can.
1: Is that right?
2: Way, we could
3: scale them.
1: When you stuff a flounder, don't you leave the skin on?
2: If you're gonna stuff it, yes, because you literally stuff it.
3: Yes,
1: right.
3: You're just scaling it. Scaling it, cutting it open, and stuffing it.
1: Yeah.
2: Because there's really not a lot of meat in flounder.
1: No, there isn't.
3: Well, I mean, you can get fillets out of them.
2: Fillets. Then the other thing is you have to be careful when you do stuff that flounder and you go to eat it.
1: The bones?
2: Not to eat around the edges, because that's where all the little
1: bones
2: are.
1: That's where all the bones are.
2: Eat in the middle, because you don't want those little things stuck in your gums.
3: That's why it's stuffed in the middle.
2: Yeah, it's stuffed in the middle, not the ends. Oh, what's the place you used to do that on the lake? It was so
1: Brunnings.
2: Good.
1: Brunnings.
2: Oh, that was so. And the other one next door, too. Fitzgerald's.
1: That yeah.
2: Stuffed flounder.
1: I have seen fried flounder on a few menus lately.
2: It's a very flaky fish, is it not?
3: I wouldn't eat fried flounder.
1: I like fried catfish.
2: It's a very flaky fish, isn't it? Mm-hmm. How does it even stay together when you fry it?
1: I don't know, but I have seen it.
2: Don't do that to your flounder.
1: No. Okay, we'll
3: if
1: be back.
3: If you're going to fry some fish, just call me up and we'll get some catfish.
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8: Now we're back.
7: We're talking fish.
8: And I asked Gene off the air, so I want to talk to him on the air about this. Red snapper is... fish is delicious, and I know it's expensive, and I understand it's limited how much the commercial fish. I know the season was shortened or whatever, but you got that right, Gene.
9: We definitely have red snapper. We have a whole bunch of different snapper. I'm looking for them right now.
8: Because red snapper,
9: we got lane snapper, red snapper. I guess there's different areas of the country.
8: Red snapper is flaky and sweet. It's so good. It's such a good
9: Caribbean
8: fish.
9: Snapper. I mean, they're all in the same family as a snapper. But the one you most common is the American snapper, which is a red snapper.
8: The red snapper.
9: Mm-hmm.
8: Yep. When we were at GW Finn's a couple of weeks ago, and I ordered red snapper, and they came to tell me that they were out of it. We had a late reservation. It was 9 o'clock, and he said they were out, but they were substituting grouper,
9: which is more expensive.
8: And it was delicious.
10: I love grouper's good.
9: Grouper's an excellent fish. It's just expensive.
8: You have that too, don't you?
9: Yes, we have. We have black grouper, gag grouper, scamp grouper. The only ones I've ever eaten was the gag grouper and the scamp grouper.
8: Mm-hmm.
9: I've actually caught those two and cooked them myself.
8: So you need how far in advance do we need to order shrimp from you? And is it 7 days a week, or do you take Sundays off? What's up with that?
9: Well, we got fresh shrimp right now.
8: Mm-hmm.
9: As long as the fish.
8: Mm-hmm.
9: The fish, if we have it in stock, it basically give me 2 days. But if you get it in the morning before noon, we can have it for you the next day.
10: Or you can just call and say, "Hey, what you got?"
8: Yeah.
9: Right, because
10: if you're not really picky, you don't have
8: right.
10: to be picky.
9: The website.
8: No, you don't have to be.
9: Our website will show you what we have in stock and what we don't have in stock.
10: Yeah. Mm-hmm. I mean, you might wake up that morning and say, "Hey, I feel like doing some fish tonight."
8: Yeah.
9: Right.
8: Like
10: he mentioned frying, and he talked catfish. I really like fried speckled trout too.
9: That is good too.
10: That's a good fried fish.
9: You know what I used to eat when I was a kid? It's a bycatch. Is crocus. We used to fry.
10: We used to
9: head them and gut them.
8: Yeah,
9: scale them and
8: the
9: then
8: whole
9: we
8: the whole little fish.
10: Yep.
8: The whole little fish.
9: And you pull the bone out and the whole
10: everything
9: bone and
10: comes out.
9: It comes out and leaves the meat there.
10: Mm-hmm. It looks like Tom and Jerry when he
8: puts
10: the fish in the mouth and he pulls out way back. Bone. Yeah, yeah.
9: Your memories are still intact, Jay.
10: Some of it. Well, don't catch me after 6 o'clock. I can't know anything.
8: but that's because cocktail hour.
9: And I mentioned croakers. We don't have croakers on our website, but we do have them as a bycatch. We'll catch them and then we'll offer them. So if somebody's interested in a certain fish that's not on our website, we might still have that. So ask.
10: Oh, wow. I didn't know that.
9: Mm-hmm.
10: I did not know that. You know, I'm looking at your website. Boy, flounders are really ugly.
8: Yeah, they are.
10: Yeah, they're not attractive at all.
9: They're definitely not a pretty fish.
10: Right up there with the sheephead.
8: Tilapia is the ugliest fish I've ever seen.
9: Sheephead just needs dental work.
10: Yeah, no kidding. Nobody should be eating tilapia.
8: Nobody should be eating tilapia.
10: Nobody should be eating tilapia.
9: Mm-hmm. I don't even think I have tilapia on us.
10: You just soon eat a goldfish.
8: Yeah, you're right.
10: I mean, what the hell's the difference?
9: We don't have tilapia.
10: And they have some people who go on and on about tilapia.
8: Why?
10: Mm-hmm. There's so many good fish.
9: If you would see the way it was farmed, you wouldn't eat it.
10: I know.
8: They're just ugly fish.
10: Well, they're just nasty fish.
8: So.
9: Puppy drum is the one you should get.
8: Are you available 7 days a week if somebody wants a delivery on Sunday, or do you take Sunday off? You can take a day off, you know. It's okay.
9: Actually, our days off are usually on Mondays and Tuesdays.
8: Okay.
9: So
10: that makes sense.
9: We work on Saturdays and Sundays.
8: And I've been out to his new facility, and it's beautiful.
10: Well, of course you have. And it's on Elysian Fields. Everything's on Elysian Fields. Remember, we had this conversation.
8: Yes, we did. But it's a beautiful
9: place.
8: I have a lot
9: of customers on Elysian Fields, too. That's easy.
8: And so if you want to order something and Gene can't get it to you, you can go pick it up.
9: Yes,
8: which
9: you can.
8: Is a new service that he offers.
10: I didn't know you could do that.
9: You just have to call and make an appointment.
10: I didn't know that. Make sure that we're there.
9: Hey, Gene, we're going to come get that fish at 2 o'clock on Sunday.
10: Did not know that.
8: Mm-hmm. Yep. So, and it's a great, easy to get to, lots of parking, great facility. So,
10: well, I don't know. He's got. It's a really cool thing.
9: Don likes the part where he just comes out his door.
8: But you know what?
9: He goes, hey, Gene.
8: He might be coming home. You might be driving home from somewhere wondering what you're going to cook for dinner that night. And you might say, let me see what Gene's got. I can run by and pick up some fillets and go home. And let
10: me tell you what a lot of people forget about, because I forget about it. You can buy that half gallon of oysters, and why don't you just fry oysters?
8: Yeah.
10: Nobody does it at home.
9: But talk about easy. You can make your own po' boys.
10: You don't even have to peel it. Not like shrimp. You have to peel shrimp.
8: Tell me how to do it again so that the breading doesn't come off.
10: Dry them.
8: Like...
10: pat them dry.
8: Paper towels?
10: Yes, first.
8: But then you dip them in an egg wash, don't you?
10: I understand that, but egg is viscous. Egg is going to create something that sticks.
8: Okay.
9: Yeah.
10: Okay.
9: The bread won't hold on to the water.
10: That's right. Patty, if I tell you a rooster can pull a wagon, hook it up.
8: I'm just telling you.
10: Hitch that rooster up, baby.
8: Somebody called... Somebody called, we talked about frying soft shell crabs, and someone called and told me to use mayonnaise on them as the binder.
10: You don't. I did.
8: You don't taste it. Well, I don't like mayonnaise.
10: Why would you do that?
8: What is it? It's eggs and olive oil, right?
10: I just don't know. Why would you do that?
9: I've never done that.
8: And I've heard people use mustard on fish.
9: Yeah, I've heard that.
10: I use it on ribs. Now, you know what else you do on fish? And I learned this from someone who used to work at the restaurant that I don't like anymore that was just bought by somebody else. And it's on that little side street in the neighborhood, and I can't stand the place. And the guy stood next to me for 3 hours and talked to me and ruined my entire meal. I can't remember the name of it.
8: Okay.
10: Anyway, he used to work there. Gotros. He used to work there, and when they filleted the fish, they would soak it in hot sauce. And take it right out of
8: Barrows.
10: The hot sauce and put it in the fish frying
8: pot. Barrows catfish. You remember Barrows?
10: Yeah.
8: That's what they do. Crystal.
10: Wouldn't
8: they
10: season
8: use crystal.
10: Oh, don't start with a crystal. That's not hot sauce.
8: Yeah. They use crystal.
10: Tabasco.
9: It's like ketchup.
10: Yeah. It's like Tabasco. There is no other.
8: But that's what they would use. That's what
10: crystal.
8: They would
10: You're
8: use.
10: You're not a crystal person, are you?
8: No, Bob loves crystal, though.
10: Oh, he's not from here originally, is he?
8: No, he's not.
10: That's why he doesn't know
8: But anything. He likes Tabasco, too. It's just two different flavors. And
10: yeah,
8: it depends on what you're
10: good.
8: Looking for.
9: I think Tabasco's hot.
8: Like Tabasco is, to get back to oysters,
10: vinegar.
8: Tabasco is what you use to make the cocktail sauce for oysters.
9: Yes.
10: And no, there's not a gypsy in the studio today with us.
8: My charm bracelet. ketchup, horseradish, Worcestershire sauce.
10: Oh, I didn't know about the Worcestershire sauce.
8: Lemon.
10: So he makes like this little mix before.
8: Mm-hmm. Mm-hmm.
10: What about the people? Have you ever seen this? You go to a crawfish boil. and they come in with a leftover margarine tub.
8: What?
10: And in this tub, they've mixed this concoction of trash, of mayonnaise and Tabasco and ketchup. Why do you do that to crawfish?
9: No.
10: Why do you do that? So you took a product.
9: So next time, just tell me to boil them in water if you're going to dip them back. Yeah, no, season them.
10: Okay, I mean, and you've taken a product that let's really think, it is really not fattening at all.
8: No, it's not.
10: I mean, you could eat like 5 pounds of crawfish and eat a half a pound of meat or whatever it is.
8: Right.
10: And you've
8: right.
10: And then you're dipping it in this
9: garbage.
8: I do like to take a cracker and put some cocktail sauce on it and put a few crawfish on that and eat it like that.
10: That's I've never done that.
8: That's
10: a different.
8: Really good.
9: How?
8: I take a cracker and put cocktail sauce and then put some crawfish tails on top of that and eat
9: I've seen people do that.
8: Yeah, I like that.
10: I have too, but they're all in prison.
8: I'm not yet.
10: So that is Crawdaddy Crew. And again, that is all with K's.
8: Yeah, we're coming up to the end. So
10: Crawdaddy,
8: let's
10: K-R-A-W-D-A-D-D-Y, Crew with a K like a parade.
9: I've had this.
10: Mignette.
9: I've had this recipe before.
10: Mignette, yes.
9: With my oysters. That's good stuff.
10: Mm-hmm. But you're raw.
9: Yes.
8: Wrong.
10: A mignette sauce. I'm going to try it again.
8: Every now and then when Bob eats them,
10: tried it?
8: I'm going to try one. And then I'm like, no, I'm not.
10: I know. I mean, do you chew a raw oyster?
8: Well,
10: I don't know. Do you chew a raw oyster?
8: I heard you're not supposed to.
9: I don't think I actually chew them.
10: That was a legitimate question.
8: Then why eat them, right?
10: I don't know.
8: Like swallowing.
10: Anyway, that's Crawdaddy Crew, all with a K. Give me that phone number one more time, Gene, because if you're hanging around, you're going to watch a Saints game tomorrow, maybe.
8: Yeah.
10: Maybe you want a half a sack of oysters. Mm-hmm. You can go to Dornax and pick up that great Drago sauce. Get the oysters from Crawdaddy Crew. Put them on your grill. You're done.
8: Absolutely.
10: Phone number
9: 504-254-3564.
8: And you can get on your text list, right?
9: Yes, you can.
8: And you get a text from Gene every day, other day?
9: No, we'll be getting one this afternoon about fresh shrimp.
8: Okay.
10: It's not aggravating. It's not a bothersome text at all.
9: It only comes out like once every 2 weeks.
10: Yes.
9: Like
8: I love it because it gives you a chance to plan your menu.
10: Time to boil some shrimp. Yeah, when you're grilling your oysters, get some shrimp, throw those in a pot.
8: Yeah.
10: But boy, you can screw up shrimp so easily if you don't know what to do.
8: How many
10: people do it for too long or too short?
8: Or too short, and then you can't peel them.
9: Well, I tell you one thing. Last night I had some 1620s fresh come in, and we have a lot of them right now in stock.
10: Do you sell them boiled?
8: Yep. Do you sell them boiled?
9: No.
8: No. Okay.
10: That's stuffing shrimp. Though.
9: These are all fresh shrimp. Ready,
10: those are pretty.
9: Ready to either be boiled or
10: barbecued.
9: Barbecue shrimp. Anything. Mm-hmm.
10: You don't fry those. No.
9: Too big to fry.
10: Too big to fry.
8: All right. We got
10: to
8: go, guys. We'll see you next Saturday.
10: Won't see me.
8: We won't see you. I will be at the
10: Audubon Tea Room.
8: Yes, you'll be at a wedding. Mm-hmm. But I'll be here next Saturday.
10: You got to go?
8: 11 a.m.
9: Free drinks.
8: 11 a.m. next Saturday.
10: No, I'll be driving.
8: 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Everybody have a good weekend. Go Tigers, go Saints, and go Tulane.
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3: Breaking news this hour at Town Hall. I'm Bob Agnew in Washington. President Trump says states will be able to free up some of their money for their budgets now with a new plan that cuts the cost of Medicare, or should say Medicaid, prescription drugs under a new plan.
17: ...that will provide the most favored nation discounts to state Medicaid programs covering nearly 70 million Americans. What we're doing is we're providing those tremendous discounts in prices to the states directly.
3: The administration claims that Medicaid will save billions on prescription drug costs as a result of the plan, dubbed Medicaid Generous. Big Tech talks diversity, but its political giving seems to tell a more one-sided story.
18: A recent analysis of campaign donations found that roughly 90% of contributions from major technology companies and their employees went to Democrats. The reported figures include 99% from Netflix and Airbnb, 96% from Google and Meta, and 94% from Apple. That's despite Democrats backing antitrust actions, new regulations, and higher taxes targeting the industry. Former Trump advisor Steve Moore points out that the president is pushing American tech dominance, but Silicon Valley continues funding the politicians working against it. Bernie Bennett reporting.
3: A bipartisan employee ownership bill backed by Kansas Republican Senator Roger Marshall has cleared the House. It is now headed to the president's desk. More on that from correspondent Richard Boyd in this report.
19: The Retire Through Ownership Act aims to make it easier to create and operate employee stock ownership plans, or ESOPs. Supporters say the measure provides long-awaited legal clarity and could help strengthen wages, job stability, and retirement security for working families. The bill also gives ESOP fiduciaries clearer guidance when valuing closely held company stock, reducing uncertainty and potential liability under federal law. Richard Boyd reporting.
3: More of these stories at townhall.com.
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3: Stocks finished the week mixed on Friday as Treasury yields rose and oil prices were swinging.
22: Wall Street closed out an up-and-down week with a mixed finish. The S&P 500 rose 0.2% Friday. The Dow fell 95 points. That's about 0.2%. The Nasdaq Composite added 0.4%. Most stocks fell on Wall Street. Pressure picked up on the stock market as the yield on the 10-year Treasury climbed back above 5%. The 10-year yield is one of the most important benchmarks in finance. It helps set rates on all kinds of loans, including home mortgages. Early this week, the yield topped 5% for the first time since 2023. Brent crude briefly dropped below $102 a barrel before pulling back above $103. Seth Sutel, New York.
3: President Trump said he's banning CNN, MS Now, and Politico from the White House due to what he called unfavorable coverage, part of what he always complains about, which is what he calls fake news. Breaking news and analysis at townhall.com. The president says the U.S., Denmark, and Greenland have made a deal over security.
0: President Trump says he has reached an understanding with Denmark that addresses U.S. security concerns over Greenland, saying the U.S. will be very protective of what he calls this large and highly strategic parcel of land. Denmark's prime minister confirmed a deal will be signed by three governments next week during the U.N. General Assembly. Trump says the agreement gives the United States permanent control over security in Greenland and that his administration will immediately begin developing a larger military presence there. Since the beginning of his second term, the president has repeatedly said he wants the U.S. to buy Greenland or take it over. The announcement suggests an understanding may have been reached that could bring an end to what has been viewed as an existential crisis by Denmark. Jennifer King, Washington.
3: And it was a mixed close on Wall Street. Investors, on the one hand, concerned about the Fed's decision, to raise interest rates and the ongoing war with Iran. More at Town Hall.
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And so let's talk about Saints' first game of the season, right? That's what we were all waiting for. Well, unfortunately, it didn't start much different than a lot of the games started last year. And, you know, I talked about this last week, and I'm just going to reiterate it. Every single game I've watched for week one was sloppy. Sloppy, sloppy, sloppy. And I 100% contributed to these teams not playing their first strings at least a little bit in the preseason. I understand you don't want to put them out too much and expose them, but they got to get up to game speed. And I don't want to just lay it on that with the way that the Saints started against the Lions. Of course, they lost in overtime 31-30. I wanted to start there, but it looked so much like how the game started last year. And I have to put that on Kellen Moore. I think the play calling in the first half of most games that we've seen Kellen Moore coach are very pedestrian. And this team, although I believe they're a lot better than what they were last year, they're still not a team, and I don't think there's any team really that can afford to put themselves in 21 point deficits. This is the NFL. Now, did they do a great job coming back? Yes, 100%. Was there a bad call that should have went the Saints' way that would have led to another score? Yes, 100%. But the biggest problem is putting yourself in a 21-point deficit. You just can't do it. Watching the first half in Tyler Shuck, it made me question a lot of things at first, and then he came around and got settled in and looked like the person that we've been wanting. But it can't be that way. And I think Kellen Moore has even said this week that they need to start a lot faster than what they've been doing. And absolutely. I think there's only been two times in his tenure as head coach that they've actually had a lead in the first quarter, which is insane. You know, granted, they didn't win a lot of games last year, so that part's not that's not too surprising. But this was a very winnable game. And let's dive into this a little bit more. Jahmyr Gibbs was a big time problem. He carried the ball 29 times, had 156 yards rushing and two touchdowns, which makes me real uncomfortable about this weekend. But we'll talk a little bit about that later. Let's see here. Of course, we had the fumble controversy, which I'm going to be honest, and I'm not being a homer about this one. I've never seen anything like that in all the years of watching football. I've never heard the phrase, the quarterback had intent to throw a forward pass. Well, isn't that kind of the deal every single time a quarterback throws the ball? They have an intent to throw it to one of their guys. I just thought that was fascinating. and BS, by the way. But, you know, and at that point it was 7-0. And does that maybe spark some motivation and get the juices flowing a little bit more and maybe turn the tables a little sooner? Maybe momentum could have shifted right there. However, that wasn't the case. And, you know, playing that game without Alvin Kamara and Cam Jordan, I don't know. I mean, it's tough to say. Shoulda, woulda, couldas. I can't say that they would have changed things, because as ugly as things were in the first half, there was – and it wasn't just Tyler Shuck. There was
At one point, I believe the Saints had more drop passes than they did completions. I mean, they can't. It just can't be that way. The margin of error for this team is not that big. They're not head and shoulders better than most teams. Are they a good team? Can they win the South? Yeah, I believe that, and I still believe that. But they're not in the elite category of the NFC. So they can't really afford to make these kind of mistakes. I'm just looking at the stat line. Let's see here. So Tyler Shuck, 35 of 56, and that's a big time problem too. If Tyler Shuck is throwing the ball 56 times, we're in trouble. That just shouldn't be. He had 410 yards, 3 touchdowns, 2 interceptions, and 1 was really, really, really bad. Travis Achane, he had 9 carries for 46 yards, 3 receptions for 32 yards. I think overall pretty good game. I would have liked to have seen him have a little bit more rushing yards. Kendra Miller looked pretty darn good. It's going to be curious. I'm curious to see how that's going to play out with Alvin coming back this weekend more than likely. But Kendra Miller had 9 carries for 30 yards and a touchdown. Chris Olave looked amazing. 10 catches, had a career day. 10 catches, 182 yards, as long as being 47. Devon Vele had a great game. 7 catches, 69 yards with a touchdown. Juwan Johnson, 3 catches, 54 yards and a touchdown. Bryce Lights, 3 catches, 42 yards. And Noah Fant, 4 catches, 33 yards and a touchdown. Those are good stats. However, when you look at the other side, the biggest thing that sticks out is Gibbs having 29 carries for 156 yards and 2 touchdowns, plus 5 receptions for 30 yards. So we're talking almost 200 total yards for him. Ross St. Brown, 10 catches, 67 yards, 2 touchdowns. Having 10 catches, you would like to see that number a little bit less. Obviously, Sam Laporta, 5 catches for 48 yards. Jameson Williams, 4 catches for 45. And Sione Vaki, 1 catch for 11. The Saints, when you look at the rushing yards comparison, the Lions had 165 and the Saints had 59. Can't be that way. You got to get over 100 yards rushing. Got to alleviate the pressure on Tyler Shuck. You know, you need, like I said, 56 pass attempts is way too many. I remember looking at it whenever I saw that he had 45, and I thought, if he's throwing the ball 45 times, we're probably not winning very many games. If we can get that number down to around 30 and balance the offense, that's a completely different story then. It's there was a lot of positive. You know, there's positive that the fact that they got punched in the mouth and they got up and they swung back and they still gave themselves a chance to win. But you know, the 3 turnovers, not being able to stop the run, and then of course falling behind 21-0. It's just that's just too much to overcome. And you know, it just makes me think too, like how many games can you win consistently if you're going to put yourself in a hole, whether or not it's 21 points or 14 points or 10 points. If you're putting yourself in a hole every time, you just can't do it. You're not going to win very many games. You know, and I don't blame Kellen Moore in overtime. When you're on the road, there was about a minute and a half left in the game. The defense is gassed. And you don't, if you kick a field goal to tie it at 31 all, and or to kick the extra point instead of going for 2, you give them a ton of time. And I, you know, I have a feeling that they would have marched down the field and at least got their field goal, and that would have been it anyways. But you know, I would have done it 10 out of 10 times. I would have went for 2 in that situation. But you know, I don't think it's fair, as bad as that call was with the fumble, and you know, we can talk about it wasn't even a forward pass. It was the ball went backwards. You know, it's crazy to me, and it could have that changed everything? Sure.
if you just look at the points alone, you know, got picked up and scooped in a score, it could have changed a lot of things. However, it's just not the case. And like I said, you know, to put it into perspective, I still complain, obviously, like all of us, about the Nola no call. But I remember watching that game, and the Saints got two turnovers right at the beginning of the game off the Rams, and they only got 6 points out of it. And I remember thinking then, that's a problem. It could be a big time problem, and that's the way I look at this game. I don't want to put it all on the officiating. Do I think it was a bad call? 100%. Is it the reason why they lost? No. They lost because they were sloppy at the beginning of the game. The play calling is so pedestrian. There has to be a faster start to this. And hopefully that's what they've been working on this week. But it's not going to be easy, because that Baltimore team looked really darn good last weekend. And we'll talk a little bit more about when we talk. We'll preview this week, week two of the NFL, a little bit later in the show. But disappointing start for sure. Was there positive takeaways? Yeah, but I think Chase Young put it best in the post game, hit one of his post game interviews, where he said that were there some moral victories? Yeah, but that's not what they're looking for anymore. Last year, they were looking for moral victories. This year, that's not the case. They want to win. They want actual wins, not moral wins. And I think that's the best way. That's the best attitude to have. And hopefully, if that's the attitude they all have, we'll see some better results. And I've said too, and I'm not going to. I thought that was a very winnable game last week. However, I've also said that I don't know if we're going to know what we exactly have in the 2026 Saints. Maybe it might take four games before we actually have a good idea of who they are. This week's going to be a very tough task, but we'll talk about that later. So, all right, well, that's let's put that to bed. Let's move on, and not the way we wanted to start the season, but however, here we are. All right, let's take a quick break, and I'll come back, and we got a big-time game this week with LSU and Ole Miss. That's what pretty much everybody's talking about in the college football world. So we'll talk a little bit about that, and who knows what else we'll get to today. So don't go anywhere. 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

All right, welcome back to the Something to Say radio show. Of course, there's a big game tonight. I believe 6:30 is kickoff, if I'm not mistaken, in Oxford. Number 7, LSU, taking on number 8, Ole Miss. I think that's the first time that both teams have ranked in the top 10 since 1962, and it is going to be a wild one. I saw earlier in the week that they called here to New Orleans and asked if we would send the mounted police up there, which, of course, the answer was no. I feel like you probably should be able to supply your own mounted police in the whole state of Mississippi. There has to be some that you could borrow from instead of New Orleans. But I digress. It's going to be interesting to see if Lane Kiffin can block out everything and coach with what's going on. And, you know, there's been some question marks about Sam Levitt this week, with him showing up on the injury report as doubtful. I guess that was Wednesday, because he was having some back spasms, and then he was upgraded on Thursday to questionable. I don't know if that was gamesmanship on Lane Kiffin's behalf or not. I wouldn't put it past him, but I don't know how effective it is in this type of a situation. I do believe that that LSU's defense is really going to be the focal point of this, regardless, because you're going to have to contain Trinidad Chambliss. Last year against LSU, he threw for over 300 yards and a touchdown, and also had, I think, 70 yards rushing. He's also thrown a touchdown in like 14 or 15 consecutive games. So it's not going to be an easy task. I think it's kind of the same thing, which we'll talk about in the next segment, about you got to keep, just like Lamar Jackson on tomorrow, you got to keep him in the pocket and be able to rush and put pressure on him without letting him escape the pocket and make big plays with his legs. So it's going to be an interesting game, to say the least. I know I'm going to have my my popcorn ready. And like I said, kickoff is at 6:30. It'll be on ABC tonight. So I don't know. You know, I've heard a lot of people say there's 49 states pulling for Ole Miss, but I don't think that bothers anybody in Louisiana. And like I've said, I'm all for leaning into being the villains, but the only thing is LSU's got to be able to back it up too. So we'll see tonight at 6:30. It's going to be a good one. So let's take a quick break, get some news. We'll come back. We'll talk about week 2 in the NFL. So don't go anywhere.

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9: With SRN News, I'm Bob Agnew in Washington. President Trump says he's banning CNN, MS Now, and Politico from the White House due to what he called unfavorable coverage and threatened that more such media prohibitions could be coming, offering his administration's latest test of constitutional First Amendment protections guaranteeing the freedom of the press. The president says that those outlets often are dishonest in their reporting and putting out what he calls fake news. Several of the nation's largest left-leaning voter engagement and racial justice organizations facing steep funding shortfalls and staffing cutbacks. There are financial problems surfacing just as voting is getting underway in a midterm election that will determine control of Congress for the final 2 years of President Trump's term. The president yesterday officially signed the Russia sanctions bill. It authorizes further sanctions and tariffs against Moscow for its war with Ukraine. This is SRN News.
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of the Something to Say radio show, and it's week two in the NFL, and let's get right into it so we can get some of these picks out of the way, and then we can talk, we can drill down on the Saints and Ravens. So let's start with the Bengals at the Texans. Ooh, this is a rough one. The Texans are favored by 2.5 with the over under of 46.5. I think that's a little high for the over under, especially with Joe Burrow being questionable for the game with back tightness. And also Nico Collins has been ruled out. And if you remember, they are also without Tank Dell. And Jaden Higgins is out for the season with ACL. But Nico Collins is dealing with a hamstring injury. So that's really going to limit the Texans' offense. And although Joe Flacco has done well as being a backup and has stepped in, did a great job for Joe Burrow last year. Man, I can't see that. I mean, if Joe Burrow doesn't play, that's the under all day. You know, that's going to be a tough one for the Bengals. Even if everybody was healthy, the Texans defense is just, it's one of the best in the NFL, if not the best. And I don't see the Bengals winning that game. Moving on, you got the Vikings at the Bears. I believe Kyler Murray has been ruled out for that game, so Carson Wentz is going to be the starter. Bears are favored by 4.5 at home, which I think that's a little low, to be honest with you. Over under of 48.5. I know Minnesota is 1-0 after beating Green Bay, and Chicago beat Carolina handedly last week. I don't know. I just don't see that. I don't see the Vikings staying that close with Carson Wentz under center. I think the Bears' defense is a lot better than Green Bay's, and they're a lot more balanced on offense. And I don't know. I feel like that's high for an over-under, too. I definitely take the Bears, and I definitely take the 4.5 points. Eagles at the Titans, and Eagles are favored by 7 with an over-under of 39.5. Possible, but I don't look for the Titans to score that many points against the Eagles. So I could definitely see a 28-10 type of a game. So I don't know. I would take the over on that and definitely take the points with the Eagles. Then let's move on. We got the Browns at the Bucks. Bucks are favored by 8.5 with an over-under of 41.5. I would say 41.5 over, and the Bucks by, you're saying really by 9? Yeah, probably. I think anytime you can get a pissed off Baker Mayfield, he's much better. When he has an attitude, he's so much better than when he doesn't. I'll put it that way. They're going to want to get in the win column as well. An interesting game is NFC South matchup. You have the Panthers in Atlanta. Panthers are favored by 2.5 with the over-under of 43.5. Probably the over. I think this is a shootout that the Panthers win, and I'm not just saying that because being a Saints fan and disliking Atlanta. I just don't think Atlanta has much. Michael Penix has been ruled out. I don't believe Tua is ready to go either. So if they have Cooper Rush under center, that's going to be tough. So I'm saying Carolina covers that 2.5. Then you have the Packers at the Jets. Even though the Jets won in week one, handedly, actually, I think it was 22-10. But Green Bay is favored by 3.5 with an over-under of 44.5. I'm not loving the under on that, but that line in general, I'm not really, I don't know if the Packers are going to put up that many points, but I think that they're certainly capable, and I don't believe the Jets are who we think they are either. So, especially after beating Tennessee, Tennessee might be one of the worst teams in the NFL.
I definitely take the Packers by 3.5. The line on it, I don't really love, and I would stay away from the line on that. Steelers at the Patriots, that ought to actually be a pretty good game. The Patriots definitely need to have a bounce back game after the showing that they had against the Seahawks in Week One. Pittsburgh did beat Atlanta last week, 20-13. Rodgers threw for over 200 yards with a touchdown, no interceptions. I'm going to be honest, I think that's about what you should be expecting every week out of him. I would expect him to not have a lot of throws. If they can run the ball effectively, that's going to help them. Patriots are favored by 5.5 at home. Oof, man. I think I'd take that. Just because they got to have a bounce back game. If they don't, you know they're going to start hearing the whispers of the Super Bowl hangover. So I wasn't thrilled with the way Drake May looked in Week One, but again, you're dealing with Seattle, who has an exceptional defense for obvious reasons. They're the Super Bowl champs, but 5.5 by the Patriots. So basically, we're going to say, are they going to win by a touchdown? Yeah. Over under at 41.5. I'd probably take the under, to be honest. Then you have Commanders at the Cowboys. That ought to be a good game. Of course, Cowboys are favored by 4.5 with an over under of 50.5. Whew. I don't know. I probably go under on that. I don't like the Cowboys in this game. I think until the Cowboys can prove it, I just don't buy them. We hear the same talk every single year, and we've heard that same talk every single year for seems like 25 years. I don't buy into who the Cowboys are. I think the Commanders have a better overall team than what the Cowboys are. So I'm going to actually go against everything and take Commanders I'm going to take the under on that 51. That's an awful lot of points. Then you have the Colts and the Chiefs. Chiefs are favored by 6.5. This is Sunday night football. And with over-under of 46.5. Kansas City looked really good against Denver last week. And Indy lost their Week One. I'm looking at this as if the Chiefs can run the ball like they have, they're going to be really like they did in Week One. They're going to be really good this year and going to be tough to beat. I wasn't thrilled with the way Patrick Mahomes looked, and it could have been rust coming off that knee injury from last year. But 7 points, I could at home. I think the Chiefs probably cover. 46.5, I don't like that. I'm going to go under on that one. And then Raiders at the Chargers. Chargers lost to Arizona last week, 26-14, while the Raiders beat a really, really, really crappy Miami team, 27-13. Chargers are favored by 6.5 in this one. In Los Angeles, over under a 43.5. I take the under for sure, and I don't think the Chargers cover 6.5. I would say the Chargers. I would take the Chargers to win, but I don't think they cover. Then you have the Dolphins at the 49ers. That's going to be a rout. If it isn't, I'll be super surprised. 49ers are favored by 13.5 with an over-under of 45.5. I would probably take the under because I don't think the Dolphins are going to be able to muster more than 3 or 6 points. I definitely think it's a 2-touchdown. That's such a high number, though. I don't know if I would take the points take the spread with the 49ers. But they definitely win, and I would probably go under on that one. Seahawks at the Cardinals. You have, let's see here. Seahawks favored by only 3.5 on the road. All day, take that. Over under a 41.5. I know Sam Darnold's going to be out, but Drew Lock looked really good last week, and I'm not buying what the Cardinals are selling. I take the points and with the Seahawks. Probably looking at
I don't know. They might be able to get the over on 41.5. Then you got the Jaguars at the Broncos. Broncos are only favored by 2.5, which is a little surprising with an over under of 45.5. I think you probably take the over, and the Broncos definitely covering because Sean Payton is going to want to get some retribution, and because they looked so out of sync last week. Then you got Monday Night Football also. Giants at the Rams. Rams are favored by 7.5 with an over-under 48.5. I'm looking at the fact that I know Myles Garrett is out. I'm not sure if Aaron Donald's playing in this game. However, I feel like the Rams can put are going to put up some points this week. 48.5 is a lot. Definitely cover. I think the Rams cover the 7.5 spread. It just depends on what on the Rams defense. If they show up and play the way that they did last week against the 49ers, I would take the over. So there is that. All right, let's take a quick break, and we'll come back and we'll wrap things up talking about Saints and Ravens. So don't go anywhere. I'll be right back after this.

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5: Hey, we're back with more of the Something to Say radio show. Last segment of the week, so we're not going to do any Florida Man this week because we got to talk about the Saints, right? We got big game, Saints and the Ravens. It's not going to be easy by any stretch of the imagination. I would love it if the Saints could split these first two games. I think the road ahead is going to be a lot better than the next stretch run. I think there's some very winnable games probably for the next month or so. But man, this one, as much as I love the Saints and I'm always a supporter, I have my doubts about this one. It just depends. You know, I think this is a game where it really is going to show the makeup of this team. You know, with the way they lost last week, I would love to see the Saints come out. And even if it's a loss, if you remember last year, the game that they had against, and the Ravens are favored by 8.5. But if you remember the game against Buffalo, which nobody really gave the Saints much of a chance in that game. And although Buffalo won, they were in a hell of a fight with the Saints, and the Saints played really well on the road. And I think this is the same type of situation. We are getting Cam Jordan back. Chris Olave is questionable. Chase Young is also questionable. Most things are pointing towards them playing. But you do get Oscar Delp probably making his debut for the Saints this week. Cam Jordan is going to be available. Alvin Kamara, you know, as far as the offense, as long as Chris Olave is out there, and of course we're still yet to see Jordan Tyson, but I think if you can get those guys out there, you got a heck of you got a better shot. I don't believe the Ravens are going to win this game by 9. I just don't see that. But I think this is a very tall task, and it really is going to rely on the Saints defense and whether or not they're going to be able to put pressure on Lamar Jackson and also keep him in the pocket, and then keeping Derrick Henry from running crazy on him, because Henry had a hell of a game last week, 144 yards rushing with 3 touchdowns, and Baltimore almost had 200 yards rushing against Indianapolis. So they are going to want to pound the ball, and we're going to have to be able to stop that up front. And it helps having Cam Jordan back, but we're definitely going to have Chase Young. I think if there's no Chase Young, we are in for a long day. And Saints offensive line, I think, has to play like they did in the second half, along with, for that matter, the whole offensive team, Tyler Shuck included. We can't afford to come out and put ourselves in a hole again and have the same old song and dance of, you know, coming back in the second half and always relying on that. It's just not a good – but good teams don't do that, you know. So – I think it's so important to get started, have a good script to start the game, move the ball, get some points on that first drive. That's been one of the sticking points of the Kellen Moore era, is not getting any points in that first drive and holding them, you know. And I think really last week the Saints defense played really well in the first half specifically. But they just, you know, every time that they would get the Lions off the field, the Saints offense would sputter. So you're just not going to – there's not enough wiggle room for this to do that this week. Really going to have to win all 3 phases of the game. And it really starts with being able to stop the run. Lamar Jackson in the pocket. Stop Derrick Henry, which I don't know if you can stop him, but that guy is an ageless wonder. I can't believe really that Tennessee let him go, because he turned 31 or 32. That guy has plenty left in the tank, and that guy worries me. Gibbs last week is a completely different running back than what Derrick Henry is. Derrick Henry is going to pound it and just keep running down your throat and wear you down. I saw that Zay Flowers was questionable for the game. He had a great week last week with 150 yards receiving and a touchdown before halftime. So I know he's questionable, but if he is a no-go, that helps. You know, maybe you can start loading the box and put a spy on Lamar Jackson, but this is a tall task. And historically, Brandon Staley's defenses, he's only been the defensive coordinator against Lamar Jackson twice, lost both games. However, did have some success about limiting Lamar Jackson. The first game they played was in 2021, Ravens won big 34-6, but Lamar Jackson only had 167 yards passing and 51 yards rushing and threw 2 picks. Second game was in 2023. Ravens beat the Chargers 20-10. Jackson, again, only had 177 yards passing and 39 yards rushing. So he's been able to limit some of the dynamic playmaking of Lamar Jackson, but you got to be able to stop the run. And I just don't know. I hope so. I hope we get a pleasant surprise. But I don't like to pick against the Saints because I love them so much. So I'm going to hope for a good game. How about that? I'm going to take the easy out, and I'm just going to say I hope for a good game. And we'll see what happens. Hopefully the Saints come home next week, 1-1, and then get the Raiders and the Falcons on Monday Night Football. So, you know, we can turn things around. But like I said earlier, I don't know for sure if we're going to know what this team is until maybe week three, week four, when we get a better snapshot. I don't know. Last week, I think there was some success, but there was a lot of negatives, and a lot of it is not being up to game speed by not doing the preseason. So we'll see, but hopefully it'll be a good game. So all right, gang, that is all the time I have for this week. I'm going to get on down the road, and until next time, remember, if you're gonna be dumb, you gotta be tough. We'll talk soon.

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2: 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First, enter House of Flesh, an abandoned city morgue where the gruesome legacy of the Carver lives on. But he's not gone. He's changed. And then, prepare to face one of horror's most legendary killers. In Jason Universe, survive the night. 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
6: With SRN News, I'm Bob Agnew in Washington. At an Oval Office event Friday, President Trump announced a nationwide plan to lower Medicaid drug prices and help state budgets.
7: President Trump is announcing that all 50 states will join a program to provide most favored nation pricing for some Medicaid drugs.
8: This will save states billions and billions of dollars per year on drugs and allow them to invest those savings in providing better health care and higher quality service for the American people. I mean, this one thing alone should win us the midterms.
7: Lower prices could help state budgets that help fund the programs.
8: Every state will now have the ability to use those extra billions of dollars to invest in other health care improvements or something else.
7: Jennifer King, Washington.
6: More problems for the communist regime in Cuba. Millions on the island find themselves with no electricity as the power grid has shut down. And we get the details behind that from correspondent Richard Boyd in this report.
9: The Cuban government announced the nationwide outage on its online site and gave the reason for it. Officials said they were activating service restoration protocols. The severe economic crisis in Cuba has been going on for 2 years now, with power grid collapses common, but worse since early this year. Richard Boyd reporting.
6: The Trump family, never far out of the spotlight. Now the saga continues over who paid for part of President Trump's eldest son's wedding.
10: Donald Trump Jr. and socialite Bettina Anderson got married in the Bahamas in May. It was bankrolled in part by Umar Kremlev, who has close ties to Russian President Vladimir Putin.
8: I've heard of many people given wedding parties. Maybe he didn't do a background check.
10: At the White House, President Trump said he heard about Kremlev paying partially for the event a little while ago and asked his son about it.
8: With all of that being said, I understand that Don's paid him back.
10: The president was not at his son's wedding. Ed Donahue, Washington.
6: More on these stories at townhall.com.
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6: Virginia's Attorney General says the DHS may have violated state election laws.
12: A whistleblower report accuses the Department of Homeland Security of requiring federal employees to misrepresent themselves on voter lookup tools as part of a hunt for non-citizen voters. Now, Virginia's Attorney General is demanding DHS say whether it directed its workers to access Virginia voters' information without first obtaining permission from those voters. The state explicitly limits its voter lookup tools to individuals who attest they are looking up their own records. The Trump administration's alleged non-citizen voting could be a significant source of fraud in the November midterms. I'm Ben Thomas.
6: President Trump officially signed the Russia sanctions bill into law on Friday. It authorizes further sanctions and tariffs against Russia amid the Kremlin's ongoing conflict with Ukraine. Russia invaded Ukraine just over 4 years ago. You'll find breaking news and analysis at townhall.com. Russia has begun 3 days of voting in a parliamentary election set to cement the Kremlin's power.
13: Russians have begun 3 days of voting in the country's first wartime parliamentary election, which features virtually no opposition and is all but certain to secure the Kremlin's political dominance. Authorities have spread the election over the weekend in a bid to boost turnout among the 111 million eligible voters and has even allowed electronic balloting. The Kremlin wants the parliamentary election, the first since the start of the Ukraine invasion, to underline public support for the war and give a veneer of legitimacy to its actions. It sought to avoid any political risks by stamping out even the slightest sign of dissent. I'm Charles de Ledesma.
6: Authorities spread the election over the weekend in a bid to boost turnout among the 111 million eligible voters inside of Russia. You'll find more on these stories at townhall.com.
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1: It sounds like a 502 party, doesn't
2: That's
1: it?
2: Right.
1: Welcome, ladies and gentlemen, to this fine radio program, podcast, and video extravaganza known internationally as the world famous Smoking and Toastin'. Our show's all about craft beer, fine spirits, and hand rolled cigars. It's show number 502. And on today's show, this is going
0: to
1: be fun.
0: We were halfway to 750, by the way.
1: Thank you for checking that out.
3: Is that where we're going now? Well, is that what we're doing now?
1: Well, I had done some tabulations, and admittedly, math is not my strongest subject. But I was thinking that we were halfway to 778.
3: I like that.
1: But I don't know if that.
3: I don't know if that's right.
0: I had to round it down. 750 is a number that people will understand.
1: Okay.
3: When I posted 500 and realized that you had still written we were halfway to 500.
1: Yeah. We were still saying it on the 500th show.
3: Halfway to 500.
1: Which, by the way, 500th show was a blast. If you missed it, go back and listen to the podcast or check out the video on YouTube. We had this wonderful set up because Ian and I were sitting kind of like straight ahead on the camera, and then at either side we had these small couches and different guests just kept rotating in and out of them. I think today is going to be a really fun show for several reasons. First of all, we'll be tasting three beers and a whiskey. So that
0: we're starting off on the right foot.
1: Right, exactly. We're starting off on the right foot. But not only are we doing that, we're also going to talk about the worst people at your favorite cigar lounge.
0: The worst.
1: Yeah. And you don't want to be one of these people, right? So it's a cautionary tale, as it were. And then the other reason that I think today's show is going to be a winner, we have breaking Nicolas Cage news.
3: Oh,
0: I love
1: now,
0: that.
1: That's something I think we need to develop a sounder for, some sort of breaking Nicolas Cage news.
3: I think just the breaking news sounder would be good for that.
1: All right, let's try that. Can you pull that up? I think we have it there somewhere.
3: Oh, hang on. Let me.
1: It's a professional radio show, ladies and gentlemen.
3: Exactly. Yeah, exactly. So that's what we do for a living.
1: Yeah. Breaking Nicolas Cage news. By the way, if you're new to the show, we talk about Nicolas Cage a lot, and we're not really sure why. If we figure it out, we'll let you know. But a news story developed this week that contains two things that absolutely fascinate me: Nicolas Cage and a sinkhole.
3: Ooh. Oh,
1: I've always been fascinated by sinkholes. Like, to me, if A&E wanted to get even bigger ratings than Shark Week, they should do Sinkhole Week. Because I would watch every single hour they put out of it.
0: Dude, but if they combine that with Spontaneous Combustion Week.
1: Oh, yeah. See, if you could have a shark in the sinkhole spontaneously combust, that would be the ratings zenith.
3: With lasers on its freaking head. Yeah.
1: That's right. According to reports in Los Angeles media, a sudden, and this is true, I'm not making this up, a sudden massive sinkhole has opened up in the Malibu neighborhood of California. And it all started, this sinkhole, in the driveway of Nicolas Cage's house.
0: Oh, something's going on with Nicolas Cage. What's he doing in there?
3: I've seen that movie, The End. Is that where it starts right there?
1: That's exactly where it is starting, yeah. And evacuation orders have now been issued for 31 homes as this enormous sinkhole that started in Nicolas Cage's driveway continues to expand.
0: Is his house gone under?
3: Is he fracking?
1: Being as Malibu is not that far from Hollywood itself, one has to wonder, is this a naturally occurring phenomenon? Or has Nicolas Cage already begun shooting Wicker Man 2, The Sinkhole? Inquiring minds want to know.
3: So, wow.
1: Yeah, but that's a true story, by the way.
3: That's crazy.
1: That's really, you can look that up. There's actually video on YouTube of the sinkhole
0: the
1: in Nicolas Cage's
0: driveway.
1: The real
0: question is, what has Nicolas Cage been doing in his basement?
3: Yeah.
1: Right.
3: Yeah, what's going on under that neighborhood?
0: Using his Nicolas Cage powers for good or for evil?
1: Yeah, well, you know, in Spider-Noir, he uses his powers for good.
3: Yeah.
1: So maybe he felt like in real life he needed to balance that out somehow, you know? Just say it.
0: Insurance is not going to cover calling demons.
1: Does insurance? Hey, a serious question. Can you get sinkhole insurance?
3: What? I don't know. Doesn't your insurance? Wouldn't his insurance cover
0: some
3: that?
0: Kind of like natural probably? Disaster,
1: yeah.
0: Right?
1: Act of God.
3: But that's only if it affects your house, because right now it's just affected his driveway. Right. I just, you know, we all think of Nicolas Cage as this, you know, mighty, you know, movie star and stuff. But I feel like, you know, all these guys all have their regular guy moments. And can you imagine him on like Monday morning? You know, it's like a flat on Monday morning. He goes and he like starts the car and raises the garage and backs out. And then all of a sudden he realizes there's this giant
1: giant sinkhole there. Oh, yeah. You could see that acting moment, right? Yeah.
3: Yes, exactly.
1: And by the way, I haven't recognized this, and we're going to figure out a way to insert it into next week's show, but I got to give a big shout out to our friend Alan Denny.
0: That guy.
1: Who got a Nicolas Cage, I guess like a cameo video, one of those where you can hire them to do. He got Nicolas Cage to do a congratulations announcement for us hitting our 500th show.
3: Yeah.
1: It is my most cherished possession in my life. You know? If I were to say lose, you know, whatever, my TV or my car or, you know, maybe some of the cool plaques that I have hanging up in my house, if I was to keep that or the Nicolas Cage video, I would keep the Nicolas Cage video. It's that good. It's that good. So just a promo for next week's show. We will have that inserted into next week's show.
3: Yes.
1: I promise you. In this week's show, in addition to the Nicolas Cage sinkhole news, we're going to try us some beers. We're going to try from Abita Brewing Company.
0: Beer good.
1: Covington, Louisiana. Their strawberry lager. It doesn't have a lot of fancy names. It doesn't have a lot of fancy print.
0: Strawberry.
1: It's just strawberry lager.
0: Strawberry. Okay.
1: Strawberry feels forever. Strawberry feels forever. No, strawberry letter
0: strawberry,
1: 23.
0: Strawberry is the neighborhood.
3: I was thinking of strawberry from Cheech and Chong. Just don't look at the thing on his face, man.
1: You know how sometimes you get lyrics mixed up in your mind, and you think that there's lyrics to a song, but they're not really there at all. I think it's a country artist named Deanna Carter had a song called Strawberry Wine. I was convinced that the lyrics were strawberry wine and a gangsta lean. And I don't know where that came from, but that is true. I
0: and
1: thought
0: 17,
1: that was
0: the, but yes.
1: Oh, is that what it is? 17? Yes. Okay. Yeah, thank you. But gangsta lean
0: sounded
1: so much cooler, didn't it?
3: Yeah, I like that.
1: Yeah. That's, so we'll be doing Abita Brewing Company Strawberry Lager, which we're going to name Gangsta
0: Back
1: Lean.
0: Back in my day, it would have been Strawberry Mad Dog and a Gangsta
1: Lean.
0: Yeah,
1: well, there is that, too. There is that.
3: See, but that makes sense.
1: We're going to be trying a beer today, and I made Terry, we already shot the B-roll, and I made Terry not look at this one. And now I want to pull the can out when I announce this. We're going to try an IPA today from 903 Brewers in Sherman, Texas.
0: Oh, yeah.
1: And let me just pull this one out of
3: 903, the area code of my family.
0: How did you film it and not look at it? That's its own talent, I think.
1: I made sure he did it. Because Terry is our resident pop culture expert,
3: and
1: I know some of the things he loves.
0: 903 has the awesome cartoony look outside.
1: That's right. And this is a 903 Brewers IPA called Dank Hill. And it is like, it's got the whole like Mike Judge looking artwork on there from
3: that's amazing. Yeah. And they've made themselves into King of the Hill.
1: Yeah,
3: characters.
1: And these are actual guys from 903. I don't know if you can see that, but we'll talk about this a little more when we get to
0: this. One of the best things they ever did on that show was having Boomhauser have a conversation with Bob Dylan.
1: Yeah.
3: Oh.
0: It was hilarious.
1: My favorite one was when Boomhauer was describing the internet, and he goes, "It's just like, you know what I mean? It's just like click, click, click, click, click, click, click, click, click, click, naked chicks." That was like,
3: and they had Tom Petty on there too, Chuck Mangione.
1: They've had some great stars on there. Yeah, it's so good.
3: So that was two of the Wilburys they had on.
1: If they could figure out a way now to get Roy Orbison on, that would be like
3: now they can.
1: Yeah, they can exactly. Also from Prairie Artisan Ales from Oklahoma City, Oklahoma. We'll be trying their stout called Pillow Talk.
3: Oh,
1: so that's
0: Pillow
1: something
0: Talk.
1: To look forward to. And Ian brought us a really nice bottle of whiskey that I have to say, I'm looking at it now, and it is unique among bottles of whiskey that are owned by Ian Barry, my co-host here.
3: I see what you're saying. It's very unique.
1: Yes, and that is because it has
3: not
1: been opened.
3: Brand. Yeah,
1: no, it has not been opened.
0: Not been opened.
1: Yeah, that's usually when Ian brings a whiskey. He's gone through all the OSHA requirements of opening, pulling the dangerous plastic that could cut your fingers, and maybe even clearing the neck a little bit so that.
0: Well, this one's not plastic that has the sharp little edges that cut your fingers. This is wax, so there might be a little blunt force trauma, but other than that, we'll be fine.
1: We'll be bringing you a couple of the most popular things on the program, most popular segments. One is the Drunken Fact, and I have a teaser headline for you. We'll probably be getting to that one pretty soon. Our Drunken Fact teaser headline is I'm going to take a leak. See you guys in a half hour or so. Yeah, and that is the appropriate sound for that. And then we also have a teaser headline for Drinking News, and our Drinking News teaser headline is... There's a Florida version of that. And that'll be fun to get around to as well.
0: We need to come up with, like, Florida the app.
1: Yeah. Oh, wouldn't that be great?
3: Florida the app.
1: So there's a newsletter that I get now that gets sent out every week by a guy. It's called the O Florida newsletter. And I love it because I can usually find a Florida man story on there somewhere to use on Drinking News. So we'll look forward to that. As of this recording... We are very nearly sold out of our Smokin' and Toastin' O.H. Ingram barrel pick. You can only get it online at this point. Terry, what is the web address to go get that?
3: IngramWhiskey.com. 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Go to shop. It's about the third or fourth bottle down on there.
1: Yeah, and it's been praised by basically everyone that we know that has a really good palate, and Alan Denny.
3: Yeah.
1: Have all praised this as being, you know, a really, really good whiskey.
3: And also check out all our social media pages. It's at the top of that.
1: Yeah. And directly. You can check it out. And the reason we want to encourage you to go ahead and get this, because once it's gone, it's gone. This is not so. I mean, we can do another barrel pick, but this particular one will never come again.
0: And it's so good.
3: It is so good. Really.
1: A few things to talk about. Germany is halting distribution of Cuban cigars. That is a big, big thing. And here's one I don't understand. Terry, how much time do we have left in this segment?
3: We're about down to the last minute.
1: Okay. So I think I can at least get this started here. There, in marketing, having the right web address is everything. Right? Mm-hmm. If you have the right web, one of the problems we have with this show is it's hard to send people to the website because smoking and toasting, do you put the apostrophe? Do you put smoking and toasting? It becomes a little more difficult to direct people there. 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
3: Wow.
1: What are they thinking? They have the ultimate. 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
3: Not at all.
1: Than Cigar.com.
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3: I tell you what. Here's what they should do. They should just go ahead and give me the Cigar.com that they don't want anymore, and I'll figure out something to do with that.
0: Figure something out.
1: You got to figure. They probably weren't the first people to have that.
3: They probably
1: somebody
3: had to buy it.
1: Right. 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
1: 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But anyway. 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
1: That's exactly right. 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
1: We're going to tell you about the worst people at your favorite cigar lounge. 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And the UK wants to make all cigars look generic. We'll tell you about that coming up as well. It's Smokin' and Toastin'.
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0: Welcome back to Smoking and Toasting. Our show is all about craft beer, fine spirits, and hand-rolled cigars. I'd like to point out that Terry brought Chex Mix to the studio today, which is awesome, except it means, because it's wonderfully salty and savory, which means I'm going to be drinking a lot more on today's show. So I'm going to send Terry the bill for my Uber. That's going to be the... Thanks a lot. Hey, I don't know if you've heard about this, but I'm sure you have. You've heard about President Trump's tariffs, right?
1: Yeah.
0: And we're tariffing a lot of Canadian products. And there's some stuff that's being outright banned, except those wily Canadians at Crown Royal have figured out how to get

0: around the band.
1: Oh, nice.
0: Yep. And one of the things that you have to do is that wine, beer, and spirits are set to be banned coming in from Canada beginning on the 29th of this month. However, a workaround that was included in the original order allows Canadian whiskeys to avoid the ban if they do what Crown Royal's doing. They just have to ship them in a container larger than 1 gallon. So you will still be able to buy Crown Royal in the United States, even once these bans go into effect.
2: In a 1.5
0: gallon
2: jug.
0: But you'll have to buy
2: jug.
0: It in a gallon at a time jug.
1: Which
0: This, you know what this reminds me of? I've lived all over the country. Having been in radio, I was a bit of a nomad, right? So I've lived all over the place, and the liquor laws,
2: man.
0: The liquor laws are different everywhere, and they're all really absurd.
1: Crazy.
0: One of them is when I lived in Philadelphia. The Pennsylvania liquor laws, you had to buy spirits and wine at a state-run shop.
1: Mm-hmm.
0: Beer, you could not buy at the grocery store. You could not buy it at the convenience store. You could get a six-pack to go at your favorite restaurant.
2: And bar.
0: And bar, right. And you could buy it from...
1: Like even Budweiser?
0: Yeah, you could buy it from a beer distributor. And there was one literally right up the street from my house. Like, it was on my way home every day. But the catch was, you had to buy a case. So I'm like, how does this promote responsible drinking, right?
2: If I have to, it preserves the middleman. That's what all of those liquor laws do.
0: Yeah, they preserve the middleman.
1: Wow.
0: I agree. But I just
2: thought, preserve the middleman. The middleman.
0: I think this Crown Royal thing is kind of like that. This is not promoting responsible drinking. I got a gallon of Crown Royal here.
1: That's right.
0: I think it's I think it's time.
3: The beverage of mystery.
0: Beverage of Mysteries, where one of us brings a beverage in of some sort. Sometimes it's a seltzer or a beer. Sometimes it's a canned cocktail.
2: This actually smells good.
0: And,
1: yeah, it smells like an icy.
0: The only person who knows what it is, at least until we make the big reveal.
2: It smells like a fruit punch.
0: Is the person what brung it.
2: It's
0: today,
2: clear.
0: That's me, so you guys don't know.
2: And smells like a fruit punch.
1: Yeah, it doesn't. It looks clear. It looks like it's going to smell, but it looks like...
0: It smells like a cross between a fruit punch and the wine that they serve in communion. This does not taste as good as it smells.
2: No, it's freaking hideous.
0: Yeah, it really... It does smell like it might be good.
1: It attacks your mouth
0: with
1: mostly artificial flavors and artificial sweeteners. I mean, it attacks your mouth. It's not like it has... It just goes at your tongue.
2: There's nothing gentle about this.
0: You said the word artificial. Everything about this tastes like it was made by AI.
2: I mean, it kind of tastes plastic.
0: Yeah, it kind of does.
1: Yeah.
0: This is hideously bad. And I had high hopes from the nose on this.
1: Boy, you can tell that they tried with that nose, and they still have some of that taste in there. It's just when you taste it.
2: It still smells great.
1: Yeah.
2: It tastes horrendous.
1: Wow.
0: Again, I want to call everyone's attention to the board meeting where they passed around samples of this.
1: Have y'all gotten...
0: everybody on the board said, that's it.
1: Have you gotten the taste on the back end? It's real medicinal.
0: It's awful.
1: It tastes like a medicine, like you've taken a bad cough medicine.
0: It smells great.
2: Do not belch.
0: It tastes artificial. And the finish is very medicinal. I don't know how much worse could it get.
1: Oh,
2: is that a beverage of mystery in your pocket, or are you just happy to be here?
0: You know, I think you know me by now well enough to know I'm always happy to be here. So so I'm always sporting. But what we are drinking here, gentlemen, contains, and it says this on the can, 0% juice.
2: Yes, well.
0: It says that right there. Look, I'm not making that up, right?
1: Was anybody going to the store and buying one of these things?
0: 0% juice.
1: It was going to have any juice in it? Why would that even be on there?
0: This is called grog. And it's called something else, but I don't... That's not Korean, is it? I can't tell what language that is.
2: Yes.
0: It's called Grog America.
2: Why does it hate me?
1: Well, grog sounds like what it tastes like, so that's a good name for it.
0: Zero sugar, but then it says... Not a reduced calorie food.
1: Okay.
0: So,
1: thanks for that.
2: So it's 120 calories per serving. How many servings in a can?
0: One can.
2: Okay. So
0: it's 120 calories.
2: 120 calories.
0: It's 6%,
2: and it's zero sugar?
0: And it's 6% alcohol by volume. And it's really hideous.
1: Oh, it's awful. I'm not even finishing mine.
0: Listen, this is something that people who are new to the show need to understand. If Terry doesn't like the beverage of mystery, it's a swing and a miss, because Ian and I have hated some, and Terry's been over there like, I'll drink yours.
1: Yeah, exactly.
0: It's awful. It's got this sort of like anime style can, which I think.

0: everything else. Yeah,
1: it's awful.
2: Those natural flavors taste artificial. It's awful.
1: Yeah, put this one in the dustbin of history, my friends. Grog, America. Yeah, we'll do fine for the next 250 years without Grog, America.
0: As my Spanish friends would say, es no bueno.
1: All right, we'll try something that should be better, the strawberry lager from Abita, and that'll be next. It's Smoking and Toasting.
0: I'm going to shave my tongue.
3: With SRN News, I'm Bob Agnew in Washington. President Trump has officially signed the Russia sanctions bill into law. It authorizes further sanctions and tariffs against Russia amid the Kremlin's ongoing conflict with Ukraine. President Trump said Friday he's banning CNN, MS Now, and Politico from the White House due to what he called unfavorable coverage and threatened that more such media prohibitions could be coming. He offered his administration's latest test of constitutional First Amendment protections, even as he battles what he calls fake news from much of the mainstream press. The president announced Friday that all 50 states will join in on a program to provide most favored nation pricing to some drugs within the Medicaid program, something the White House says could save Medicaid billions of dollars. The administration claims that Medicaid will have those big savings under what they call the generous model. Experts say the savings are still unspecified as a content of the deal is not public. This is SRN News.
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0: Get thee behind me, Grog.
1: Welcome back. It's Smoking and Toasting. Our show is all about craft beer, fine spirits, and hand-rolled cigars. Fortunately, my wife made us some really nice muffins today.
0: Those muffins are good.
1: Enjoyed during the show. And I found that a combination of the muffins and then some of Terry's Chex Mix will almost get that taste out of your mouth. Ooh. From the grog. Ooh. Beverage of mystery. And Terry, by the way, used his AI expertise to get the language here translated. And it says what, Terry?
2: Grog.
1: Okay. Good. Good to know. They went all out on this.
2: Yeah.
1: I admit, though, the packaging got me. I was like,
2: "Oh yeah,
1: well, this looks like Airbender or something." Yeah. You know, this is kind of cool. You know, but no,
2: I like the way they put the 6% real big on it.
1: Yeah, yeah. By the,
0: also 0% juice.
2: Yeah.
1: By the way, speaking of Airbender, if you are
2: the last one,
1: yeah, right, the last Avatar. If you are tempted to watch that, definitely watch the animated version. Do not watch the M. Night Shyamalan movie.
2: Oh.
1: Because it, let's put it this way, it's so bad that even Nicolas Cage wouldn't have starred in it. And he will do some movies that are really awful. And some great ones, too. But it's really, really awful. So it's time to try something we hope will taste better, the Abita Strawberry Lager. But before we do, Terry, let's do the drunken fact, shall we?
2: All right. And now it's time for another. You want to say something?
1: I just wanted to hear you do it without the echo and see if because I was going
2: to
1: be.
2: Well,
1: excited.
2: See, the past three shows I've had to add stuff in for somebody.
1: Right.
2: And now
1: go back to the echo.
2: And now it's time for another Smoking and Toasting Drunken Fact.
1: One of the great things about being in the studio is I don't have to imagine that fanfare in my head.
2: Exactly.
1: Because it gets right. When we're on location, it gets put in post. But when we're here, I get to hear it, and it makes me all excited. Drunken fact for today. Are you ready for this? This is a true fact.
2: Okay.
1: Mammals take 21 seconds to pee. Scientists have discovered that almost all mammals over 6 pounds empty their bladders in roughly 21 seconds because of how body physics and gravity work. Now, I regret to inform you, my friends, that apparently, as I've gotten older, I am no longer a mammal.
0: Oh, no.
1: I've gotten to the point where if I'm sitting on the couch with my wife and we're watching TV or a movie or something, I'll pause it and go, I have to pee. I'll be right back. I can't say that anymore.
2: What?
1: It's just...
0: Give me 30 minutes.
1: I'll be back in a sec. No, it's not going to happen.
2: I didn't realize that wasn't something I've never even in my entire life thought about. How long it, like, in
1: yeah.
2: for just in general, like, oh, I wonder how long it takes the average person to pee. Like, I never thought
1: about it until I was well past the 21 seconds. And I was like, I'm thinking
0: this taking a little longer than
2: I
1: don't recall it being this long before, but it's why.
2: Wow.
1: It's why I will not pee in public. I used to, like, when you were younger, you could probably, like, pull off the side of the road, you know, take a quick whiz, and then you're back in your car and on your way. No, I'll be there long enough that I will get stopped by a state trooper and taken in.
2: Hang on, sir. I'm going to have to finish this before you give me a ticket. Hang on.
1: You really don't stop. You really don't want me to turn around right now. I'm just saying. All right. So there's your drunken fact. Drunken fact. Yeah, thank you. We do the drunken fact.
0: Sir, I can't put my hands up. If I go no hands, things will be disastrous.
1: We bring you the drunken fact because we feel like it's important for you to have these little nuggets of knowledge. And the next time you're at a party and something people are drinking, you can drop those on them and sound like you're a person that knows stuff.
2: Yeah.
1: Or a person that takes a long time to pee. One of the two. So Ian has poured for us this. And I really love this because They didn't complicate this can. They said strawberry lager Abita. And Abita is a great brewery out of Louisiana.
0: They are. They have a they have a grape beer, don't they? They have a
2: they may. I've had this one purple, before, and it's amazing.
1: It's
2: I've
1: a purple
2: always loved
1: something. Purple Haze.
0: Purple Haze. Mm.
1: I'm not a huge fan of the Purple Haze.
2: I remember
1: haze,
2: that. I've had that, yeah.
1: I'm not a huge fan of the Purple Haze, to be honest.
0: It's not my favorite. This smells delicious, though.
1: This, however, is wonderful.
0: Yeah. I haven't even
1: seen
0: it yet.
1: This is what a strawberry lager should taste like. And I love that they went with the simplicity on the can, because what you get is that lager beer flavor and then this wonderful underlying strawberry. It really does taste like strawberry. It doesn't really taste like strawberry flavoring.
0: Not strawberry sweet flavor. This is strawberry essence.
2: It is.
1: It's
2: really
1: not like
2: is.
1: A strawberry candy. Like, you ever eat a strawberry candy, you're like, this is interesting, but it didn't taste like strawberry at all.
2: Yeah.
1: You know? No. This tastes like strawberry.
2: I think my friend Danielle, I think she was the one who showed me this, and it was when we were at someplace like eating crawfish, and it went so good.
0: This
2: with
0: would be great. This would be very
1: with
0: crawfish.
1: Good. Are you kidding me?
2: Yes.
1: Yeah.
2: Yes.
1: Yeah. My memories of strawberry are pretty, you know, pretty serious, because I grew up not that far from Poteet, Texas, which is considered the strawberry capital of, I know it's considered the strawberry capital of Texas, maybe even the world. Mm-hmm. And every year when I was in band in high school, we would go march in the Poteet Strawberry Festival Parade. Yeah. So I played the drums. I had the tri-toms, you know, the one with the three drums, and you had it all strapped on around you and stuff. And the bad thing about playing those in the Poteet Strawberry Festival Parade was they kind of projected out in front of you so you could not see the horse manure that had been left on the street by the horses that had been in the parade in front of you, right? So your reward for stepping in, you know, multiple piles of horse poo was at the end you got to go get free strawberry shortcakes. And it, you know what? It was worth it. It was worth it. That's how good those were.
0: So I love the unsweetened fizzy water, what I call it, you know, the carbonated drinks.
1: Yeah, yeah, your seltzer, yeah.
0: Seltzer waters. Yeah, I love that. This is unsweetened strawberry beer. Yeah. I mean, this is really delicious.
1: No, if you've ever had like a really good strawberry seltzer, you know the flavor we're talking about. It's not that sweet strawberry candy flavor. Yeah. It's actual.
0: This is literally like somebody put strawberry in there without trying to sweeten it, without trying to alter it. Because everyone wants to sweeten strawberry, right? Because it's not a very sweet fruit.
1: Right.
0: That's why you always see people having it with cream or with, you know, with stuff like that. It's
1: in
0: not
1: your
0: a
1: cereal
0: sweet,
1: with your milk.
0: It's
1: and
0: actually
1: stuff,
0: a little bit on the bitter side, and this is that. It is delicious.
1: But it really is good. So refreshing. So refreshing. I know they've been making this for a while, but wow, this is a winner. Strawberry lager from Abita.
2: Absolutely. Only $1.98? Wow.
0: Yeah. I'm for it.
1: It was $1.99. This one must have come from HEB because that's an HEB.
2: Oh, yeah, that's HEB sticker, yeah.
1: That's an HEB price tag. So, so very, very, very cool. Hey, you know.
0: For those of you not in the area, it's a grocery store called HEB.
1: Yeah.
0: It's Herbert E. Butts.
2: It does.
1: It's kind of a big deal in Texas, HEB
2: is. It's kind of a big butt.
1: Yeah, kind of a big butt.
2: Actually, it's a really good store. I enjoy going there. I think I have more fun going to HEB than any other store.
0: Yes.
2: They have so much good stuff.
0: Kroger is a little too austere.
2: Yeah.
1: Yeah, I like Kroger for certain things.
0: And Safeway, meh.
1: Yeah.
2: But, I don't even know where one is, what a Safeway is anymore.
1: But I really like going to, what is the one, Whole Foods?
0: Whole Foods.
2: Oh, yeah.
1: Because I enjoy paying a lot more for this banana.
2: Exactly.
1: You know? But I'm sure it's organically something or other,
2: yes,
1: and it'll be delicious.
2: But it's $4.99 for the one.
1: But it's $4.99. But you enjoy that $4.99 banana. Right. I'm just saying. Speaking of stores and sales, an annual report has been released with the 2025 production data and the top brewery rankings, and it has good news and bad news. The bad news is that beer production overall continues to decline as beer drinking continues to decline. But here's the good news. Craft beer is now outperforming beer overall in terms of how it's holding on to its market share.
2: Wow.
1: Now, that's not saying that craft beer is outselling Budweiser. It's not. But what's happening is Budweiser's continuing to go down in consumption and in sales, and craft breweries are holding their own or maybe even posting small increases.
0: Wow. I mean, now, if all you drink is macro brew, that would be the first thing I'd get rid of like, and for something else.
1: Well, if you're going to go with like a craft seltzer or something else, if your regular beer is, you know, a Bud Light or something, it's pretty easy to talk yourself out of that and go. But if your regular beer is a Russian Imperial Stout with marshmallow and cacao,
0: I would drink that going down the river.
1: Yeah. You're not going to find a seltzer that's going to bring you.
2: Beer.
1: Yeah, that's why I brought it up.
2: That's a Thursday.
1: Yeah, but that's the kind of thing that you're not going to translate that as easily to a canned cocktail.
2: Yeah,
1: you know, it's just not going to be as good of a transition. So, fewer breweries and slower openings have marked a bit of a reset in the industry. But what people are saying is that craft brewing, there's cautious optimism right now that craft brewing is going to come out of all of this. And it reminds me of the cigar boom from the 90s, right? When cigar boom came out, then cigar smoking became much more popular, and it became hard to find really good tobacco because it was so, you know, the market was smoking so more than what was than what was being produced. But when the dust settled from all that and the craze went away, it left premium cigars at a much better place than they had been before. And I really think that's what's going to happen with craft beer. Just a quick look at the top 50 craft brewing companies. This is not beers, but beer companies. Number one is Yuengling out of Pennsylvania. And this is based on volume, by the way, based on volume. Number two is Sierra Nevada. So Sierra Nevada edging ahead of the Boston Beer Company, which is Sam Adams out of Boston. So that's a pretty big deal. But Sierra Nevada, honestly, these guys have been so consistent. That's not a knock on Sam Adams, by the way. I love their beers. But Tilray Beer Brands out of New York is number four. And Tilray has a number of craft brews under their umbrella. And then there's Duvel, Mootgal, USA. There's Athletic Brewing Company in sixth place. And this is really interesting because these are the guys that do mostly, if not all, at least mostly non-alcoholic beers. Yeah. And that has become a big trend. Gambrinus is after that. Brooklyn Brewery is after that. Then there's Monster and Deschutes and Artisanal Brewing Ventures. And at number 12, Garage Beer, the Kelsey Brothers.
0: Yeah. Garage Beer. Oh, speaking of which, I have a bucket of that.
1: You have a bucket of Garage Beer?
0: Bucket? It comes in a bucket.
1: Are you, this is not a joke. You're saying a real thing.
0: I will bring it next week.
1: A bucket of Garage Beer?
0: A bucket of Garage Beer.
1: I'm very excited about a bucket of Garage Beer.
2: They just sell it like that?
0: In a bucket.
2: You know, like you're at a bar?
0: It's a bigger bucket. Like you're at Home Depot.
1: That's when you say to your wife, I'm just going to have one beer. Right?
0: Well, it's a bucket full of cans of beers.
1: Oh, yeah. Okay. So that doesn't really work.
2: I'm seeing at a bar when you get the bucket and they have the ice and they just have like six beers in there.
1: That was always my favorite thing about like that Heineken mini
0: keg. If they just sold it in a 5-gallon pail, that'd be great. I'd just stick a spigot in the bottom of it.
1: Right, yeah. Wouldn't it be great if there was like some kind of a spigot that you could take? You just punch it in the side. And it creates its own, slot in there, and then you just turn the tap on that.
0: Do you guys ever buy the little mini kegs that go in your fridge?
1: Yeah, I love those, and I'm glad now that you can find some that aren't Heineken.
0: Yeah, when I find some that are great beers, sometimes you'll see, what's it called, brown ale. You'll see Newcastle. Yeah. You'll find that when you find them. When you can find it as some kind of good beer, sometimes local beers or bigger local beers will do that. I found Bell's that way.
1: Oh, yeah.
0: Lauderdale and stuff like that.
1: Nice.
0: But when you can find it in a keg, it's so fun because then you just walk up to your fridge, you open the door, and you pull out the little spigot, and you pour yourself a beer.
2: You're at a bar for 5 seconds. You're like at the bar for five seconds
0: you there.
2: In your fridge. Yeah.
1: By the way, I was
0: just like a prayer, it takes you there.
1: I was looking down this list of the 50 largest selling craft breweries of the world right now, or of the United States, and I thought it was really interesting at number 48. And I'm wondering if maybe it's not the beer so much as the name that's selling this, but it's BJ's Restaurants Incorporated.
2: Oh yeah,
1: out of Huntington Beach.
0: BJ's is they call them a restaurant and brewery, right?
1: Mm-hmm.
0: And what they do is they set up at a place and then they get a local brewery to contract their beer for them. Okay. So BJ's beers are pretty good.
1: I thought maybe it was just the marketing.
0: No, no. So, like, BJ's beers, and they probably still are, but for a long time were made by St. Arnold.
1: Yeah.
0: And they make good beers, and they just, it's St. Arnold. Basically, they take the local beer, the local brewery, and they give them their recipes, and then they brew the BJ recipes and do all the stuff. They contract their beer through those. So you are getting a craft beer.
1: Have you had a beer at a Gordon Biersch? Have you ever gone to a Gordon Biersch?
0: No, but I've had Gordon Biersch beer before.
1: Oh, like canned or bottled or something?
0: Yeah, in Vegas, I think, right?
1: Yeah, well, I've been to a Gordon Biersch brewery in, or a brew
0: or maybe it was on
1: in
0: tap.
1: Vegas. In Vegas.
0: I don't think I've been to a Gordon Biersch, but I've been in Vegas and had Gordon Biersch beer.
1: It's not bad. It's kind of like going to an Applebee's that has a brewery.
0: Is it their own brewery or is it like BJ's where it's a contract?
1: I don't know the answer to that. I think they brew their own, but
0: There's nothing to put your nose up about, like when it comes to they don't brew their own beer because they're contracting through a very good brewery.
1: If you're contracting through St. Arnold, don't brew your own beer. Just bring in that St. Arnold because that's good stuff.
15: Yeah.
1: You know?
15: Yeah,
1: that's what I'm saying. All right, I know we got to take a break. We have a lot more to come, including more sampling on the program. As a matter of fact.
0: Ooh, I smoked a cigar, too.
1: 903 Brewers Dank Hill IPA is coming up next, and we'll find out what Ian had to smoke this week. He'd smoking and toasting.

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0: how I can make those noises is because I'm looking at that bottle of Knob Creek that's spinning around the Knob Creek 12-year. Oh, I can't wait for that.
1: Unopened.
0: But I'm excited about trying this Dank Hill IPA from 903 Brewers. So Ian's going to pour that, and as soon as he does, I will be asking him about what cigar he had the opportunity to
2: smoke. And just so Chris Hart knows, in case he's listening, I'm pouring it hard.
0: Okay, good. Yeah, hard pour.
3: Just slam it into
0: Chris
3: the glass.
0: Hart, Chris Hart is our buddy, our friend, former host of his own show.
2: Little buddy.
0: And he believes in the hard pour. And what he means by that is you take the beer and you pour it, like, literally just tump
3: it
0: into the
3: down.
0: Glass, turn it upside down, let it
2: Don't turn it upside down. Just pour it so it's fuzzy.
0: Yeah, that's just foamy. Let it create all that foam. His belief is that extra foaminess releases more of the flavor of the beer. Is there any science to that at all?
2: Actually, what he really is all about is that it releases more of the gas so that it doesn't make it feel so filled up.
0: I thought it was about flavor.
1: Oh.
0: Maybe not.
3: See, I love the carbonation.
2: His contention was that it didn't change the flavor at all.
0: Speaking of flavor, did you have the opportunity to smoke anything extra delicious this week?
2: Boy, did I.
0: Oh, tell us about it.
2: Tipped into Casa this morning.
0: I love Casa.
2: Since we're recording,
0: we're going to be back over there in a couple weeks.
2: Mm-hmm. Since we're recording a little bit later, I like to go by there and have sit down, have a cigar, and it's right close to the studio, so works out really well. Well, I walked in and saw the Monte Cristo Espada Nicaragua.
0: Oh,
2: made by Plasencia.
0: Yeah, this is Monte Cristo has taken to doing these really interesting blends, where they have so many labels so many bands on the cigar that you almost can't see the tobacco. It covers the whole cigar.
2: This is a 5x54 Nicaraguan Puro. The appearance on this, ruddy brown wrapper, oily and velvety, 80% coverage with the band and sleeve and a footer.
0: Yeah. I mean, it does, though. I will say this, it looks very elegant. Like, it doesn't look, you don't look and go, oh, this is gaudy. Like, it looks really cool.
2: No, it looks like a little squirrel peeping out from its hole in the tree.
3: Apparently not in the UK, that's what they're wanting.
2: Can't have all that. It's just got to look like it. Well, never mind.
0: Yeah.
2: The pre-light sniff on a spicy earth raisin campfire. Pre-light draw, I used a clip, had a nice gentle draw to it, nutty and spicy, sweet and earthy. The initial light on this, Nicaraguan pepper blast.
0: I'm not surprised.
2: Right off the bat, and it was also a Nicaraguan pepper blast with super tangy leather and rich earth going on. Retrohale was peppery and nutty. The first third of the cigar comes in. Nicaraguan spicy with a sweet undertone of dark fruit, cashew, and wood. Retrohale is peppery and sweet with a woody finish. Solid ash, perfect burn. Second third of this, I was getting dark cherry, classic tobacco, and a peppery backbone. Sweet nuttiness and a classic tobacco, sweet nuttiness and classic tobacco weave throughout. The retrohale is peppery and sweet with wood, solid ash, perfect burn. The last third of this cigar, pepper actually backs off a little bit on the last third, which is strange because it's usually the other way around, right?
0: Right, usually pepper ramps up.
2: But it leaves room for the woody and sweet nuttiness to come shining through. The retrohale is peppery and sweet with wood, solid ash, perfect burn down to the end. You can see in the pictures up here. $17.
0: These are not cheap cigars.
2: Worth every penny.
0: Oh, wow.
2: I give it a solid five.
0: Oh, nice. I love it.
2: I smoked this
0: until $17.
2: It was burning my fingers. I did not want to let it go.
0: I love that. So, all right, I'm going to tell you about the cigar that I had this week. But first, let's talk a little bit about Dank Hill from 903 Brewers out of Sherman?
2: Is strong with this one.
0: Yeah. And I knew Terry would love this because it has a very King of the Hill, Hank Hill sort of look to it. But how do you feel about the beer? Is this too dank for you, Terry?
1: No, I love the nose and it does have that dankness. Wow. Yeah.
2: This is dank.
0: I just want to say, as much as I love this, it will be a bit limited in my beer circulation because this would destroy a cigar.
2: Almost a smokiness to it.
0: There actually is. It's really interesting.
1: It really is.
0: Right. On the finish, there's this smokiness that almost reminds me of like a peated
2: Dank Hill. India Pale name. This beer's name is Dank Hill. And it sells IPA and IPA accessories.
0: That's awesome.
2: Beer is set in its ways, boasting forward happiness and a tempered yet meaningful sweetness. An early introduction of Citra and Azacoa.
0: Yeah.
2: Azaka. Hops give dank hill punchy citrus. Yeah, that's
0: Azaka is a very dank
2: laid back floral notes and the lovable bitterness. There goes the first beer.
0: Yep, that's all right. I spilled it on myself mostly.
2: And a lovable bitterness is to all these words that I was using.
0: Thank
2: here.
0: You. Lovable bitterness, and that will continue on my shirt. So
2: yes.
0: No, this is honestly, this is a really good beer.
1: I like it.
0: It is super dank, and I will admit to you guys, I bought a six-pack of these, and only one of them made it to the show.
2: Late editions of El Dorado and Amarillo.
0: Yeah, and El Dorado is a pretty dank hop, too.
2: Yes.
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5: Breaking news this hour in Town Hall. I'm Bob Agnew in Washington. President Trump speaking with reporters in the Oval Office, asked about how he justifies barring several top news outlets from the White House.
6: Our country has to have honest news.
5: And he says that's not what they've been getting in some cases.
6: You get so tired of reading and seeing fake news. When you look at CNN, it's just fake. That's why their ratings are no good. When you look at MS Now, which used to be MSNBC, which some people call MSDNC, Democratic National Committee. It's fake news. It's fake news. And excuse me. And when you look at Politico, I mean, they got a government. The government under Biden gave them like $8 million to keep them afloat. And the stories they wrote are fake. So there's a lot of news.
5: Vice President J.D. Vance traveling to Iowa for the second time this year on Friday to campaign for Republican majorities. He told the crowd that gubernatorial candidate Zach Lane is a man of his word.
7: One of the reasons I love this candidate, one of the reasons I love him as a governor for your state, is that he's not a politician. He doesn't talk like a politician. And unlike people who have spent their entire life in politics, when he opens up his mouth, he's saying something interesting. He's not plotting constantly on how to get into the next bigger and higher office. He is a man of conviction, and he's a man who cannot be bought or told by anyone what to do.
5: A Senate FBI hearing just turned into a fight all over a letter, as Willie Nelson reports.
8: FBI Director Kash Patel faced questions at a Senate judiciary hearing over travel expenses. Senator Mazie Hirono demanded a response to a Democratic letter on those costs. Patel said the answer was already public. Patel told Hirono to look it up and rejected the claim that no response exists. The travel fight is the latest Democratic line of attack after the FBI released Russia collusion files. Willie Nelson, Washington.
5: More on these stories at townhall.com.
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5: President Trump on Friday announced a new situation in which Medicaid will be getting the cheapest possible price for drugs, most favored nation status on some of the key drugs, helping the state save a lot of money in their own budgets. Here's a look at the week ahead on Wall Street.
11: Markets are getting updates this week on the housing market and jobs. The government releases data on sales of new homes for August on Thursday. That report also includes contracts for homes that are under construction. The U.S. housing market has been stymied as rising mortgage rates make it more expensive to buy a home. The weekly average rate on a 30-year fixed-rate home loan climbed to just below 7%. That's the highest level in more than a year and a half. The U.S. will also release its weekly report for new unemployment claims on Thursday. New claims for unemployment are an indication of how many workers are being laid off. Seth Sutel, New York.
5: And you'll find breaking news and analysis at townhall.com. Iran says it has struck an oil tanker trying to transit the Strait of Hormuz.
12: Iran says it struck a Togo-flagged oil tanker, the Trend, for what it calls an illegal attempt to pass through the Strait of Hormuz, the state broadcaster reports, citing the Revolutionary Guard Corps. The AP could not immediately confirm the report. The United Kingdom Maritime Trade Operations Group had reported a ship security alert 16 nautical miles northeast of Kasab, Oman, which lies on the other side of the strait. The crew, it says, are safe and no environmental impact happened. It was not clear, however, whether the UK MTO report was actually describing the attack that Iran claimed. I'm Charles de Ledesma.
5: Fiji has declared an HIV national emergency after data showed one in 60 people in the South Pacific Island nation were estimated to be infected. That's compared to one in every 167 just 5 years ago. More of these stories at townhall.com.
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0: Welcome back. And I just wanted to say this, but every now and then people ask me, like, what do you do for a living? And my favorite thing to tell them is I do a show where we, like, drink beers and whiskeys and talk about cigars we've smoked.
1: But do you also get that crazy look, like, what did you just say?
0: Yeah, what did you just say? Yeah. Yeah. I feel like I'm the envy of everyone I meet. And this is a new thing for me because that has not ever been true at any time in my life up until now. So
2: I just have to say about this last beer that we tried, the Dank Hill.
0: Yeah.
2: This cigar would wreck. This beer would wreck any cigar.
0: No, that's why I'm saying. It's amazing, actually, that I made it through the other five cans from this six-pack, because that meant I couldn't smoke a cigar for like a day and a half. Like, it was just. But I will tell you this. Before I had any of these, I smoked a Brickhouse Maduro Toro.
2: Oh, dude, you know what I hate about that?
0: What?
2: Nothing. Those are so good.
0: Brickhouse cigars are made by the J.C. Newman Company, and they've been made with primarily Nicaraguan tobacco ever since Eric and Bobby Newman resurrected the brand, which had gone out of production. Now, the Brickhouse line made quite a splash when it re-debuted, and it was regarded as a well-made, bang-for-your-buck type of cigar. And since it feels like the bangs are getting smaller these days, and the buck's not going nearly as far as it used to. Yeah, I like that. I thought it would be a good time to revisit Brickhouse, and so I grabbed a Maduro Toro at Casa de Monte Cristo when we were there last, and I smoked it this last week. The Brickhouse Maduro Toro is a very nice-looking cigar. Some visible veins, kind of reddish tint to the Maduro wrapper leaf. That was a great...
2: I love how that made you pause.
0: Pop. That was... I had to stop. That was insane. I love it. The Brickhouse Maduro Toro, very nice-looking cigar. Some visible veins, a kind of a reddish tint to the Maduro wrapper leaf. That wrapper, by the way, is a Brazilian Arapiraca Maduro, which is easy for Ian to say. And all of the binder and filler is Nicaraguan tobacco. So that's why I was a little surprised when I did a pre-light sniff and checked out the cold draw, because the main note that I got was a kind of a distinct grassiness. And look, some people may like that note, but I find it's often one of my least favorite flavors to pick up in a cigar. The good news, at least for me, is that all of that grassy note disappeared once I lit the foot of the cigar, and I started to get some pepper and a bit of a woody note. The bad news is that it started burning all wrong almost immediately, canoeing on one side and burning super slow on the other. You can see some of that in the pictures here if you're watching the video version of this. I felt like I couldn't let that go on for a whole smoke.
2: This is a very sad story, suddenly.
0: I was pretty excited about this cigar. So I gave it a little touch-up with the lighter, and then, slowly but surely, the burn on the brick house Maduro started to even out. And when it did, I started to notice more than just pepper and wood in the blend. I picked up a very pleasant breadiness, if that's a word. It was bread-like. And a nice minerality that was really noticeable on the finish. Even with what started as a more crooked burn, the ash held on all the way through the first third. I flicked it off around the start of the second, and the cigar continued to burn pretty well from that point on. As far as the flavor notes, the earthiness that I really like in Nicaraguan tobacco worked its way in during the second third, and a small but noticeable note of salt was detected as well, which did wonderful things in combination with the pepper on my tongue. Final third was characterized with an underlying note of charred wood, salt and pepper, earth, and even a hint of chocolate. The pepper became the most prominent, which was fine with me. Strength overall was medium full, which is my sweet spot.
14: Shake it down now.
0: Draw was open and free, with just enough resistance to make it perfect. I can totally play drums to that song, by the way. That I just embarrassed myself. I apologize. A draw was open and free.
2: No, that was perfect drummer speak, by the way.
0: Just enough. There's three drummers listening to this right now who are going, dude, I love that drum bar. The draw was open and free with just enough resistance to make it perfect. The burn, after my initial correction, was crooked but not terrible, and I only touched it up one other time when a small piece of the wrapper didn't burn quite right. I find that with Connecticut broadleaf wrappers and with Brazilian Arapiraca wrappers, the burn can just be a little uneven. It's just the nature of that leaf. So it didn't mess me up too bad. Only touched it up one other time. And then the Brickhouse Maduro Toro, it's an $8 to $9 cigar. And while I will admit, I do have a few cigars in that price range that I like better, this one was a nice change of pace that still felt like I was smoking Nicaraguan tobacco. I'm sure I smoked some of these back when they first came out, but I don't remember that well enough to compare it to this one. Still, other than the early construction issue, I really did enjoy this a lot. Overall, I would say the price-to-quality score at $8 to $9, right at a 5. If you find these somewhere for a little less, I'd say grab a few sticks, because overall, quite an enjoyable smoke.
2: You may look around like Cigar Page does deals,
0: yeah,
2: and stuff like that.
0: I'm pretty sure I got this for less than $8 or $9 a stick, probably in some kind of a sampler package or something. But I will say this about Brick House: this is their core level Maduro cigar. This is not some thing they released later,
2: Gran Oforto or Le Bijou or any of those.
0: Exactly. Yeah. So it's very very smokable. Very much enjoyable.
2: So that, to me, is a great go-to cigar. Just a standard. It's always going to be at least that good.
0: Yep.
2: And if you're looking for something else that has a little bit more spice to it, the Christoph Maduro, and I'm talking about not the pissed off Christoph, none of the specialty ones.
0: Just the regular old Christoph Maduro.
2: Shaggy Foot Maduro is going to be very similar to that, but a little bit with a little more spice.
0: I gotcha. I like it.
2: Did you smell this?
0: You have poured us a very interesting looking whiskey.
1: You did more than smell this, Ian.
0: I have not smelled
2: this. Have you smelled this?
0: Oh, my. On the nose?
2: Did you just turn into George Takei?
1: Oh, my.
0: You know, I would give anything if they would go back into an old Star Trek episode
1: and just add
0: and
1: that.
0: Have Sulu actually say, oh, my. That would be, I would be like, you couldn't like talk to me for days. I'd be so happy.
3: Captain, we're losing all the power. We don't have any more. We're about to crash.
0: Sulu, what's out there?
1: Oh, my.
0: I will say that, though, putting a nose to this whiskey. Oh, my, indeed.
2: Wait till you try it.
0: So this is Knob Creek 12.
2: This is the 12, yes.
0: I've had Knob Creek before. What's different about the 12?
2: 3 years. You've had the 9.
1: 3 years.
2: The 9 is like when you pick up Knob Creek.
0: He's a math guy, I'm telling you.
2: Because I have that many fingers. But when you pick up Knob Creek, you're
0: wait
2: regular.
0: A second, hold on. You have 12 fingers? Because I can count to 11.
2: I caught
0: but that's
2: him.
0: As far as I can go.
2: Okay.
0: Yeah. 1, 2, 3, 4, 5, 6, 7, 8, 9, 10.
2: I can get 11.5. What are you talking about?
0: you like to brag. That's what I can say about you. You know, you like to brag.
2: That joke's just funnier than the reality.
0: Yeah. I don't know. The reality's pretty funny. But anyway, you were saying about the Knob Creek 12.
2: So when you go to grab Knob Creek, the one you're used to seeing is Gusty.
0: It's 9 year,
2: beige,
0: right?
2: Beige label, and it's just 9 year, which is also a great whiskey.
0: Mm-hmm.
2: Nothing wrong with the Knob Creek 9 year. It's great for mixing. It's great for drinking. Great for a cocktail like I like it with ice.
0: Yeah. That's your definition of a whiskey cocktail.
2: Three ingredients: a glass, ice, and whiskey.
0: I don't know if a glass counts.
1: I know.
2: It counts in my cocktail.
0: But I like where you're going. Okay, so why is this so delicious? Tell me about this whiskey.
2: 3 extra years on it. Aged 12 years. And that's it. It's the same.
0: You know,
2: the same juice.
0: I like when we're honest. You know, I like when we're honest.
1: How's the 2500 better than the 2501? Well, there's one better.
2: That's why. See, this one goes to 11.
0: By the way, I just want to say this. You've got me on a tangent here, but please indulge me.
2: Pardon our tangential movement.
0: I'm a huge fan of a couple of things that I want to talk about. One is Spinal Tap. And the other is Ted Lasso. And in both of these cases, I keep reading about how awful the latest iterations are. Ted Lasso came back for one more season, and the critics are just savaging it. And then
1: I've never seen it, but I hate when they do that crap.
0: And then there's the Spinal Tap movie, which they released the sequel to.
1: Yeah.
0: And the critics just savage that.
1: That's wrong.
0: And I'm like,
1: because...
0: okay, all right, hold on. First of all,
1: no.
0: Ted Lasso, the first several seasons, and Spinal Tap, the first movie, these are classics. You don't get lightning in a bottle the second time, necessarily. But that doesn't mean I don't want to see another season of Ted Lasso. It doesn't mean I don't want to watch Spinal Tap 2. Was it as good as 1? No. But I still cracked up. I still really enjoyed watching that movie. And These Go to 11 is one of the funniest scenes of all time. There wasn't a scene in number 2 that was that funny.
2: No.
0: But there were a lot of times that I laughed.
1: It's not
0: and
1: about,
0: I enjoyed the whole thing.
1: People want it to be exactly like they saw the first time. No, just enjoy your getting it again.
0: Yeah,
1: just enjoy
0: so
1: your getting
0: thing.
1: To
0: thank
1: enjoy
2: here's
1: it.
2: Here's the thing. If you've watched Spinal Tap.
0: Yeah.
2: And you think it's funny and you've watched it once or twice. You need to watch it more.
0: Or like 9 times.
2: Because
0: like
2: it's like the movie Airplane.
0: Yeah.
2: There's so much going on.
0: Oh, totally.
2: In the background, in the subtlety of the way they say stuff. One of my favorite scenes is what's wrong? She's smelling the glove.
0: Well, yeah, no, like, it's beautiful.
2: Just the way
1: also,
2: he delivers
1: exactly,
2: it, like, he just doesn't understand that there's something even wrong with
1: exactly
2: this.
1: Like the Sabrina Carpenter album cover that is currently out now. It looks like looks like what you would think smell the glove is.
0: But seriously, did you really think they were going to be able to do another movie that was going to be as good as that? What would they? Here's a better question: what would they have to have done for you to go, you know what, that was better than the
1: first
0: one?
1: They would have had to have gotten in a time machine and made everybody 40 years younger.
0: Yeah.
1: And they would have had to have put that back out at
2: been,
1: a time when things were different.
2: It would have been Spinal Tap in space.
0: There are exactly 3 movies in existence. Okay, 4.
1: Okay.
0: There are 4 movies in existence that are better, that are sequels, that are better than the first.
2: Look, we don't talk about The Godfather Part 3.
0: Right, but we talk about 2. Because 2 was brilliant, right?
1: Yes,
0: and that's
1: yes.
0: One of my... Star Trek 2, Wrath of Khan.
1: Okay.
0: Way better than the first movie. Way better.
2: I mean, if you don't get a tear to your eye when he goes, Khan, and he yells
0: it's
2: across the
0: one of the most
2: the
0: iconic
2: universe.
0: Movie scenes of all time. All right? So, where else was I going with this? I had 2 more, and now that I thought of the Khan scene... Oh, Terminator 2.
1: Oh, yeah.
0: Better than the first movie. And Aliens,
2: yes,
0: better than the first Alien movie. Outside of those 4...
2: And Alien was real good.
0: Yeah.
1: You know what's interesting is I was watching some stuff with Harold Ramis the other day, and I was watching him do some stuff, talk about Ghostbusters 2, and he was explaining why at first they didn't want to do a Ghostbusters 2, and it reminded me of back in the 80s, mm-hmm. when doing a sequel was not what they wanted to do. A lot of those people like that, when they
0: thing,
1: did
0: yeah.
1: Caddyshack, he didn't want to do a second one, and so a lot of people had bailed out of it. They wanted to, even though they made
0: did
1: it...
0: Really really think Caddyshack 2 was going to be as good as 1.
1: That's
0: seriously.
1: The thing, is that they wanted to try and do that. The executives wanted to try and do that again, but the people that were making it were like, no, you know, this seems cheesy to make a second one. Now, of course, today, in today's society, we have to have a full three. You need a trilogy of everything that did well.
2: So I will add to your list of
0: sequels that were better than the first?
2: That were equal or better.
1: Okay. Austin
2: Naked Gun.
0: Okay.
1: Yes,
0: you're right. There's five.
2: Naked Gun, two and a half.
0: I'm not with you on Austin Powers. The first one was
1: just
0: the best.
1: Kidding, yeah.
0: But you know what? This whiskey is delicious. What kind of flavors are you getting
2: fantastic.
0: On this baby?
2: This is beautiful vanilla and caramel. Mm,
0: that's why I'm loving it. Those
2: and
0: are two
2: tobacco.
0: Of my favorite. Yeah, you get that sort of rich tobacco-y flavor in with the vanilla and the caramel and a little bit of cinnamon. And, oh, it's just so wonderfully heavenly.
2: Yeah, there's definitely
0: heavenly.
2: Cinnamon in here. The retrohale, there's that classic bubble gum. There's, there's almost a powdered sugar.
0: Yeah.
2: Kind of note that sneaks
0: white
2: up.
0: White powdered sugar, yeah, absolutely.
2: Yeah, the confectioner's sugar that you use.
0: I'm gonna keep looking for flavors in this while we take a break, which might mean I have to have a little more. I don't know if there's any more left in the bottle or not, but we'll talk about that, and we'll be right back at Smokin' and Toastin'.
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0: Welcome back at Smokin' and Toastin'. Our program is all about craft beer, fine spirits, and hand-rolled cigars. Speaking of fine spirits, I just want to go back to this Knob Creek 12. Ian, this is a wonderful whiskey.
1: Well, it's 3 years old, isn't it?
0: What's that?
1: It's 3 years older, isn't it?
0: Yeah, 3 years older than your typical. Yeah, I got it.
1: It's, you know, it's so Knob Creek is good anyway, and this is just kicking the Knob Creek up to 12, so to speak.
0: So I've got a Knob Creek, 9 in my bar, and it's just been kind of sitting there like I haven't been going to it. But this 12 is going to encourage me to go back to that and really, like, compare and enjoy.
1: So the 12 is a little bit more of everything that you get in the 9. And some of it is more subtle and some of it's not. So if you have a bottle of 9, you're getting most of what you're getting out of this.
0: But right.
1: This, like
0: the
1: I
0: base
1: said,
0: flavors
1: it takes
0: are there.
1: It to 12, so to speak. It's just, it's particularly good. Bottled at 100 proof, which is a beautiful sweet spot too, you know?
0: Yeah. This is really good. I mean, honestly, when you told me this is the whiskey you were going to bring, I was like, okay, that'll be cool. But I wasn't going, oh boy, can't wait. Got to tell you. This was worth waiting for.
1: Listen,
0: this
1: the Knob Creek 9, I would like, if you're a Weller drinker, it's like Special Reserve, so to speak. It's really good. Like, although I think I like Weller Special Reserve.

0: reserve more than like Knob Creek 9. But I will say, moving up to like the Weller 12 and moving this up to the Knob Creek 12 is a big jump in everything. Like, price-wise, if you could find it. Now, you can't always find it. It's a little more allocated. But if you can find it, it's not that much more, price-wise. Same thing with Weller 12. It's not that much more if you can find it. Worth every penny if you're buying it at retail. Don't buy on secondary.
1: Yeah, no, definitely not. But Weller 12, dude, that is just... That's wonderful.
0: Weller 12 is fantastic,
1: it's,
0: you know?
1: Really just... It's so consistently good. So... All right,
0: that next step up sometimes is really worth it. Sometimes it's, meh. But in this case,
2: so how much more? How much more are you talking from a bottle of something like this?
1: From the 9 to the 12?
0: I think this was $60 to $75.
2: Oh, okay.
0: And I think the regular 9 is $40.
2: Okay.
1: I like that, from the 9 to the 12. It sounded like a line from like an MC Hammer song. From the 9 to the 12 to the parachute pants. Something, yeah, I don't know. Pants. Yeah, something. Remember those parachute pants?
2: Hammer pants.
1: You know what I loved? Pants. You know what I loved about Hammer? He owned the parachute pants.
2: Well,
1: he didn't come out there like he was embarrassed to be wearing those.
0: No.
1: He came out.
0: He created them so he could dance.
1: Did it. Yeah, he did it.
2: Wear them to the store.
1: Yeah.
0: The whole reason that the crotch is down by the knees is so he could dance.
2: Yeah.
0: Yeah. I'm not
1: exactly
0: even joking.
1: Right.
0: Yeah. He designed
1: exactly
0: that.
1: Right.
2: Yeah. I mean, and remember how he used to do the little back and forth thing? That's how he did it.
1: Yeah. you know why he did that? Because he was too legit to quit.
0: He was too legit to quit.
2: Nice. Yeah,
1: that is exactly why he did
2: nice.
1: That.
2: Nice.
0: They put him in a mix.
2: Please, Hammer, don't hurt him.
0: All right, guys, stop.
1: Yeah, no, that, you're right. That is totally where we should
0: Hammer
1: stop.
0: Time.
2: You got it
1: all right,
2: in there.
1: All right, yeah, he did. He reeled us in.
2: He did.
1: It was beautiful.
2: Amazing.
1: Man. All right, so I want to talk a little bit about the absolute worst people at your favorite cigar bar. And the reason I wanted to do
2: that
1: this
2: would
1: article,
2: be me if Ian didn't teach me how to be at a cigar bar.
1: Oh, trust me, the first one on the list is all three of us.
2: Oh, no.
1: Yeah. It's the content creator. This is the article from Cigar Snob Magazine. Yeah.
0: Well, they came out swinging on this one.
1: They have an illustration of the guy smoking the cigar, and he's got the little ring light and the phone in the middle.
2: Yeah, that's why I bring the big setup, because I don't want us to look like we're just an influencer.
1: Yeah. And he says, hold my drink, I need a retake. that's in the article.
0: Nice.
1: Cigar Snob Magazine, which, by the way, I subscribe to. I love that magazine.
0: I like Cigar Snob, yes.
1: Yeah. But he said he doesn't walk into the humidor. He arrives on set. Tripod out, ring light out, camera adjusted just so. That's the first one. Number two on the list is the show-off. He walks straight past the known brands and perfectly good boutiques basically looks for sticks that he can't pronounce. And he will say to you, like, guess how much this costs?
0: Oh, he shops at the Davidoff wall.
1: Yeah. There, thank you. And by the way, you owe money to Davidoff now.
0: as soon as I say it three times.
1: Number three on the list
2: it's
1: is...
2: like Beetlejuice.
1: The cello smoker, and by cello, or the cello smeller, rather. And by cello, we mean cellophane.
2: Okay.
1: This is the guy who's trying to sniff the cigars while they're still wrapped in the cellophane.
0: So first off, okay, cigars are a thing that you hold with your hands, but you also put them in your mouth, right?
1: Mm-hmm.
0: So the first thing I want you to do with a cigar is put it against your nose and then set it back in the box.
2: Yeah. Well, no. That's what I was thinking. Right. That's exactly what
1: I was
2: thinking.
1: But this guy, and that is definitely one, and I think we'll get to that on the list, but this guy is the one who's sniffing the cigar while it's still wrapped in cellophane, and he's smelling exactly 0% of it.
0: Yes, just
1: and
0: he's smelling cellophane.
1: Yeah. And he's saying things like, a rare burgundy. You know, and that's what I'm talking about here. All right. Then there is, and you've seen this guy, the machine gun puffer.
2: Yes.
1: Yeah. He treats his cigar like it owes him money. Rapid, aggressive puffs, and one after another, no pause, no patience. No one explained that cigars are meant to be savored and enjoyed, not interrogated. That's what.
0: So, yeah, you smoke your cigar that way, and then you're like, why is it bitter? Yeah.
1: Then there's the doom scroller. He's got a $20 stick in one hand and his phone in the other, and the phone is winning. He's parked on the corner of the tongue, thumb crawling through an endless feed, not talking to a soul, barely looking up long enough to notice the lounge is full, and his cigar's probably going out because he hasn't paid it any mind. Yeah. Number six on the list is Puff Puff Give. That's what they call it. It's

0: Major news outlets banned by President Trump. MS Now said badges carried by its journalists didn't work this morning when they tried to enter the White House grounds. The move comes a day after the president said he's barring CNN, MS Now, and Politico from the premises due to their purposely negative reporting. And the president says the U.S. has reached an agreement with Denmark to establish a large military presence in Greenland. The president said Friday the agreement would give the U.S. permanent control over security in Greenland and that no U.S. adversary will be allowed to have a military presence or sensitive investments in Greenland without U.S. approval. President Trump said the agreement addresses all of his concerns and that it will be no cost to the U.S. This is SRN News.
1: You know the feeling. 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
9: Well, Welcome back to Smoking and Toastin'. Our program is all about craft beer, fine spirits, and hand-rolled cigars. And it's time for our drinking news segment. One of my favorite things about drinking news, where we bring you a story that is from the news, that is sometimes, but not always, about drinking, but always best enjoyed if you've been drinking. One of my favorite things about this whole segment is that Ian has a tendency, before we start it, to refill my, today it's the Knob Creek 12 whiskey. It might be a different spirit on different occasions, but it helps me get into the whole drinking news mode. And so today
10: I had a bottle of Old Crow I could have brought.
9: Mm-hmm. And I appreciate
10: and some T.W. Samuels.
11: Oh, we got that in the freezer. It's
9: T.W. Samuels in the freezer, and because it's in a plastic bottle, it has never frozen.
10: There's bourbon in every drop.
11: Wow.
10: It literally says that.
9: And there's comedy in every drop of drinking news.
10: Oh.
9: This is where you pick up the...

0: his absent arm, he said,
1: I had to take my gator to the vet.
0: Drinking news, now it's time for drinking news.
2: Cheers, y'all. I'd just like to point out, by the way, that thanks to our good friend Alan Denning and his generosity, we will soon have Nicolas Cage saying, I had to take my gator to the vet.
3: Yes.
2: And that's going to be... I look at that as a turning point for the show.
3: Uh-huh.
2: This is when we're going to really launch into the stratosphere, when people go, wait a second, gator to the vet, was that Nicolas Cage?
3: Between 500 and 778, that's where it's going to happen.
2: That's exactly right. And thank you for pointing that out, Terry.
0: Halfway to 750.
2: Before we get to our main story in this week's drinking news, it's time to debut a new drinking news feature that we are proud to call... There's a Florida version of that. And today we want to focus on an ancient form of settling disputes. The duel.
3: Oh.
2: According to AI, which we all know is flawless, always right, and will eventually rise up and kill us all, the concept of dueling emerged many, many years ago. And it typically started after a real or perceived insult to a gentleman's reputation or character. The offended party would demand satisfaction. And so, generally with loaded pistols...
0: The glove slap.
3: Yeah, don't forget the Bugs Bunny glove slap.
2: Yeah, generally with loaded pistols, the duelists would mark off a preset number of paces from each other. They'd turn and shoot, and the first one to be officially... The first one to die would be officially declared the loser of the duel.
0: That's some stupid stuff.
2: Yeah.
0: What happened to fisticuffs?
3: Isn't that like a hockey fight? You know, whoever loses gets to sit in the timeout line.
2: That's right.
0: Good old-fashioned pugilism. Come on.
2: I mean, it all sounds pretty unnecessarily awful, right? But don't worry. As we are now about to reveal, there's a Florida version of that. And it took place at a place I've actually shopped before.
3: Oh,
2: it was in the parking lot of the Publix grocery store off Highway 231 in Panama City. That's where two Florida men...
0: Florida men.
2: Sorry, I was taking a drink of that whiskey. It's so good. Florida men...
0: while I was chewing on Chex Mix.
2: Two Florida men got into a duel with machetes in broad daylight in the parking lot.
3: That doesn't sound like that works of the same Publix way as...
2: Yeah,
0: no,
2: not exactly the same as the pistol.
3: Yeah,
0: hold on.
3: 10 paces, and then what? You throw the machete at the throat at the person?
0: That just sounds like a sword fight.
3: Yeah,
2: yeah.
0: I mean, which is less stupid than the 10 paces and shoot?
2: Yeah. Well, police were called, and both men suffered cuts on their hands and other injuries, but were both still alive when the officers arrested them. They have both been charged.
3: Were they not after they got arrested?
2: They've both been charged with aggravated battery. Because, look, who wants to deal with old-timey guns when you got a machete just sitting there in the backseat of your car? I mean, am I right?
3: I mean, you know, hey, it sounds a little more...
0: It's like a wacky stick with a sharp edge.
3: Yeah, I mean, that's a little more, you know, safe and you know, people aren't going to instantly die from the gunshots.
2: And look, before you ask who keeps a machete in the backseat of their car...
3: Apparently both of these guys.
2: I will answer with one word. Florida.
3: Yeah.
2: Am I right?
3: Yeah.
0: Florida man.
2: But our main story in this week's drinking news...
3: I bet that stops road rage real quick when you pull that machete out. I saw a guy pull up one time and another guy pull next to him and they were going to road rage. One guy got out and popped the trunk and got a tire iron. And let me tell you, that stopped really quick and they got in the cars and left.
2: I love comedian Jake Johansson. He did a whole bit about road rage and he was like, you know, you don't have to really like use a gun like when somebody's doing road rage on you. He goes, you could just kind of like show them the gun. And that would probably solve the issue.
0: That's like rock, paper, scissors. Gun always wins.
3: Yeah, yeah.
2: Our main story in today's drinking news involved two things that are arguably either a sign of the decline of Western civilization or what I would most like to see at night after the bars close down, or maybe both. Tacos and women in skimpy leotards getting into a fight.
3: This is Miami, right?
0: Sounds like Waffle House.
2: Actually, it's San Diego. And our recommendation
3: is... Okay, I'll give you San Diego.
2: Our recommendation is, if you're looking for these things after 2 a.m. in San Diego, your best bet is probably to head to your favorite taco place.
3: Nice.
2: So that's exactly what happened when in this week's top story, Dateline San Diego, California, where officers arrived on the scene of an all-out big girl brawl.
3: Of course it was.
2: At a downtown taco restaurant.
3: I think the proper word for that now is gordita.
2: Where multiple... Yeah, it's not just a Taco Bell menu item anymore.
3: No.
2: The officers arrived on the scene of an all-out big girl brawl at a downtown taco restaurant in San Diego where multiple women in skimpy outfits...
0: Florida women.
3: Those outfits in that San sounds Diego. Like they're holding on for their dear lives probably,
2: yeah,
3: too.
2: They were battling it out like a bar fight scene in a bad 70s Western movie, except with fewer broken chairs and more very large boobs. Officials say
0: very large boobs.
2: Officials say they don't know exactly what started the massive fight, but cops were forced to resort to using pepper spray almost immediately and even wound up tasing one of these several of what news sources identified as the larger plus-sized women in an attempt to bring the brawl under control.
0: Calm down, girl.
2: Observers say that a good number of, shall we say, full-figured women were involved in the altercation, which would technically mean that we would not be wrong to describe this as a full-figured fracas. Is it fracas or fracas? I never knew how to pronounce it.
3: Fracas?
2: Fracas? All right. In any
0: Let
2: event.
0: Let go of Chunky Brewster's hair.
2: In any event, the pepper spray, that was really good.
3: That's a stage name.
2: That was a wonderful, like,
0: look what I did.
3: Chunky. Chunky.
2: Sorry, it's a drag show I saw years ago. I'm sorry. It just brought back a memory. In any event, the pepper spray seemed to barely even discourage the big, beautiful women who continued.
0: Maybe
2: to,
0: from Louisiana.
3: I feel like they are. I feel like they all like very hot, spicy food, yeah, so it does not at all affect them.
2: They continued to punch and claw at each other with one woman's breast spilling right out of her tiny black outfit.
3: Amazing. That always has to happen during one of the fights.
2: Yep. Yeah. Thankfully, according to an officer...
0: Sometimes it's out the side.
3: Yeah.
2: Thankfully, according to an officer, the woman was wearing pasties, as one does to have late-night tacos.
0: Expecting the show laboos.
2: Because...
3: Just in case it fell out.
0: I think I spit out a little bit of Chex Mix there.
2: Oh, yeah, that makes it better.
3: That way it'll still be Instagram-friendly whenever they get to post the fight.
2: Jason Guarnez... A San Diego man.
0: San Diego man.
2: I like the way you made that so carefree.
0: It had to be more relaxed.
2: Yeah,
0: yes.
2: Relaxed. Yeah, that was perfect. Jason Guarnez is a San Diego man who uploaded the footage of the fight to Instagram.
3: See?
2: Said that
0: yes, I was filming it.
2: He said that he was hit by the pepper spray crossfire while waiting for his tacos. Amazingly.
0: I said I wanted a spice on the taco.
2: Amazingly, his post has more than 11 million views, 200,000 likes, and thousands of hilarious comments, the best of which was from someone who posted, "This is why aliens won't contact us." Well said, my friend. Well said. Of course, even with the post on Insta, we still don't know everything that was said during the Taco Tuesday throwdown. But fortunately, or perhaps unfortunately, we have our crack team of Drinking News writers here to fill in those full-figured blanks.
0: Just
2: for
0: so
2: us.
0: You know, this is happening in your town, too. If that was here in Texas, it would have been a Waffle House, right?
3: I don't know. There's a lot of taco trucks up and down Westheimer, and I see some crazy stuff.
0: But there's less taco. Avocado. They're like, okay, so if you were in California, there would be avocados involved.
2: Yeah. What, we don't like avocados here in Texas?
0: No,
2: come on.
0: We do.
3: I do not.
0: You know,
3: I do not at all.
2: You're a very strange vegetarian.
0: He probably likes pineapple on his pizza, too.
3: I will eat that, but I will never eat. I will never eat an avocado.
2: Well, our crack team of Drinking News writers is here to fill in those full-figured blanks for us. And what they put together is so timely and so of the moment that I've had no choice but to gather them for you in the form of another Drinking News top five list. Restraining orders be damned. So let's get to it. This would be the top five things that... it chokes me up, folks. The top five things that might have been overheard during the brawl at the San Diego Taco Restaurant. Top five things that might have been overheard during the brawl. Number five, stop looking at me like that, or I'll kick you right in the enchirito. Number four, the hell with running for the border. I just ate a taco. I'm running for the restroom.
0: yeah.
2: Number three, not for nothing, but somebody got pepper spray all over my Doritos Locos taco. Dude, and it is freaking peppery delicious.
0: Doritos Locos tacos were the best. Why do they not have them anymore?
3: They do. They still do. I get them.
0: They don't have the fiery ones, though. Sorry.
3: Oh, the fiery ones. Yep, you're right, the fiery ones.
2: So we're talking about the top thing, top five things that might have been overheard during the brawl at the San Diego Taco Restaurant. Number two, why spend $300 on a colon cleanse when a Nachos Bel Grande is less than $7?
0: That'll clean you out.
2: And the number one thing that might have been overheard during the brawl at the San Diego Taco Restaurant, number one, this is not my order. I specifically asked for a taco with no lettuce. You gave me a diarrhea supreme. Reporting live from San Diego, where after eating four cheesy roll-ups, I'm starting to understand that the name Baja Blast does not refer to just a fountain drink. my name is Cruz, and that, my friends, is your...
0: drinking news, that's our time for drinking news.
3: Good old Glenn really appreciates what you did there. Glenn Bell.
2: Glenn Bell?
3: Yeah, Glenn Bell. You know who Glenn Bell is?
2: No, I know who Glenn Beck is.
3: No,
2: he's an idiot.
3: Glenn Bell.
2: Who's Glenn Beck?
3: Okay, well, this will be an interesting thing. Glenn Bell is the creator of a little place called Taco Bell. It's really a last name. Oh, Taco Bell is a
2: Bell
3: last name.
2: Bell was his name?
3: Glenn Bell was his name. So Glenn's rolling over in his grave right now.
2: So if it had been me instead of Glenn Bell,
3: yeah,
2: everybody would be going and getting their
3: Taco Cruise
2: 4 a.m. Late night eats at Taco Cruise.
3: Yep.
2: Glenn Taco Bell, Cruise would be kind of cool.
3: Glenn Bell went.
0: You know that song, I love it when we're cruising together? It means something very different to me now.
2: You're going to fly away. Glad you're going my way. All right. We've got another
0: You would never guess it's the middle of the day, by the way we're acting.
2: Yeah. You would never guess that about me at any time. Ian has poured us some pillow talk. It says here, 100% cotton, super important stuff, blah, blah. It looks like there's a pillow...
0: It's
2: on a mic
0: talking.
2: Doing it like an open mic night. This is Pillow Talk. It's a stout, very important pillows, and wow, it smells delicious. Have you tasted it?
0: Yes, I've been doing research. So this is brewed and packaged by Krebs Brewing Company, McAlester, Oklahoma.
2: Wait, no. I thought this was like from our friends at...
0: it is, but Prairie Artisan Ale has their stuff.
2: Yeah, Prairie Artisan Ale.
0: Different places.
2: Okay, gotcha. Well, I think this is delicious. Have you tasted
0: this
2: it?
0: This is a stout with dry roasted peanuts and marshmallow flavor.
2: And you can get that marshmallow big time.
3: The peanuts, too.
0: Yeah, it's so good.
3: That's what I'm getting.
0: And it's roasted, like hardcore roasted coffee.
2: Interesting, Ian, when I was choosing this to bring onto the show, I was a little concerned because usually when we bring on like a stout, it's like got all these descriptors, right? And this one just said... stout with dry roasted peanuts and marshmallow. Like, I was like, okay. But this is delivering in a big way in the flavor.
0: I mean, it's
2: department.
0: Prairie. Come on.
3: This is really good. This is one
0: prairie
3: of my favorites of these. This
0: stuff.
3: Is really good.
2: Mm-mm. Prairie Artisan Ales proving that after I moved out of Oklahoma, something good still remains.
0: Some good still comes out of it.
2: Yeah, and I'm proud to... I'm proud to embrace Prairie Artisan Ales. These
3: guys, reason God made Oklahoma.
2: Yeah, that's right. And God, you know the other reason God made
0: Where
2: Oklahoma?
0: Where the wind sweeps.
2: Specifically Oklahoma City. Because no city in the world has ever wanted to be Dallas more than Oklahoma City. If you live there, you know what I'm talking about. And we will take a break and be back at Smoking and Toasting.
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2: Welcome back. It's Smoking and Toastin'. Our program is all about craft beer, fine spirits, and hand-rolled cigars. And I just want to say, we have a lot of big beers on the show, Imperial Stouts, different dark beers, different barley wines. This is one of my favorite stouts we've ever had on
14: really
2: the show.
14: Good.
2: It is that good.
14: Hello Talk from Prairie Artisan Ale.
2: I didn't have huge expectations because it wasn't like one of those things that had a gazillion things on it. Oh, it's brewed with this and that. Like, it's brewed basically fairly simply, I think, for Prairie Artisan Ales out of Oklahoma City. And these guys, I mean, they always do good beers. They've had some of the most flavorful sours that we've ever had. In fact, Terry, I'm going to bring it back on. I know we've done it before, but I'm going to bring their Sherbet Sour back on because I know you're going to be so into
3: it.
2: So I'm going to bring that back on here, Nicole. But this is just one of the most deliciously drinkable stout beers I've ever tasted.
3: Yes.
14: The balance on this beer is impeccable.
2: Mm-hmm.
14: You cannot peck it. It is absolutely...
2: cannot be pecked.
14: No, it is not to be pecked. It's because it's... Okay, so a lot of times when you get a stout like this, this bold, you get a very robust roasted coffee note. Mm-hmm. And sometimes that takes over everything.
2: Mm-hmm.
14: In this, you have that robust coffee note, but it sits beautifully beside the marshmallow.
2: The marshmallow,
14: The peanut actually is not immediately obvious until after you take your first sip or two.
2: And let it kind of rest on your palate.
14: And let it rest on the palate. And then you start getting, oh, that's peanut. Mm-hmm. It's absolutely fantastic, and it's so well balanced.
2: And I will just mention, I've been going back and forth now, as I'm wont to do, between the Knob Creek 12 and this stout, and boy, do these work well together, in my opinion. What do you think?
14: They do. It brings out a little bit of chocolatiness in the whiskey.
2: Mm-hmm.
14: Gives it a little bit of a chocolate cinnamon vibe. As far as going back to the beer, I don't know. I haven't done that yet.
2: Yeah, try that. Mm. Tell me what you think.
14: Oh, it actually accentuates the coffee just a little bit.
2: Mm-hmm. It does. It does. And that's not a bad thing. That, like, works out well in this whole balance. No,
14: it gives it kind of a cold coffee vibe, a chilled coffee vibe.
2: Yeah. We were going through a list of the most irritating people, the worst people, as it were.
14: Worst.
2: Your favorite cigar bar.
3: Top five now, right?
2: It's the worst. And we're getting close to the end of this, but I wanted to finish this out while we had time. Number 7 on their list. They titled it Burn Notice. They say it's the guy that fires up a triple torch lighter like he's cutting through a bank vault door and holds it to the foot of the cigar without moving it, figuring more flame equals a better light. 30 seconds later, the wrapper's cracked, the foot looks like a briquette, and the smoke tastes like a campfire that lost an argument with a gas can. I just had to read that because that was such a beautiful paragraph in this article from Cigar Snob magazine. And what's even better is the illustration they have, if you go look this article up, of this guy, the Burn Notice guy, is it's a guy with a welding mask on, and he's, like, torching the cigar. It's like really classic. Number 8 they call Running on Empty, which is the guy who asks to borrow your torch lighter for just a second, then gets distracted mid-toast by a conversation. His thumb stays glued
14: to
2: the
14: lighter.
2: Keeps
14: the thumb down on it, yes.
2: To trigger the entire time, the flame roaring, while he talks with his hands and forgets there's a cigar anywhere near it. And then 2 minutes later, he hands the lighter back to you, and it is like radioactive.
14: It's
2: so
14: red.
2: Hot.
14: It's molten. Yeah.
2: It's empty and it's hot as hell. That's the guy. Number 9 on their list is the self-appointed sommelier. And nobody asked, but he's going to tell you anyway. Your cut is wrong. Your light is wrong. Your ash tapping technique is somehow offensive to his ancestors. The self-appointed sommelier subscribes to 3 podcasts and now considers himself the humidor's resident authority, correcting total strangers in mid-puff. Yeah, love that. And then finally, there's the lick and snip. He's got the cigar in one hand and the cigar shop's community cutter in the other. And just before he clips it, he gives the cap of the old cigar, the old Turner and Hooch.
3: The old Turner and Hooch.
2: If you're too young for that movie reference, Google it. Lick and Snipper is, a properly humidified cigar does not need to be licked before cutting.
14: No.
2: Nobody wants to touch that guillotine cutter after you. Bring your own cutter, or better yet, keep your tongue in your mouth. Sincerely, everyone. Now, I will admit, I really like licking the end of the cigar before I cut it. And
14: that's why
2: I always use my own cutter.
3: I did never
2: and
3: think of there being a community cutter, but I have used other people's cutters. But yeah, you would never do that.
2: They call that OPC, other people's cutters.
14: I very, very rarely use a community cutter because I always have one in my pocket. Like on a very rare occasion, I don't have one. But the other thing, too, is if you're up at the counter at a cigar lounge, you're going to smoke a cigar there. They'll cut it for you right there.
2: Oh, yeah. In fact, last time I was at Casa, one of the things that I was buying like a...
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15: News this hour from Town Hall, I'm Mary Rose. President Trump says he is banning 3 media outlets from the White House.
16: President Trump says he is banning CNN, MS Now, and Politico from the White House due to what he called unfavorable coverage, and says more could follow. In a post on Truth Social, he said it was for constant reporting of fake news. It's the administration's latest test of First Amendment protections, and it could upend the traditional 5-network TV pool that covers the president. The president has pursued legal action against a variety of media outlets, including the New York Times, The Wall Street Journal, and the BBC. The Associated Press is still involved in the case after he kicked their journalists out of smaller events at the White House in retaliation for not changing the Gulf of Mexico's name. Jennifer King, Washington.
15: It could be another season for the ultra-rich to switch states. California voters about to decide whether billionaires should pay a 5% wealth tax, and 2 wealthy supporters are facing a simple challenge. Correspondent Richard Boyd reports.
17: Tom Steyer and NVIDIA CEO Jensen Huang both support California's proposed billionaire tax. Huang says he's perfectly fine paying it, potentially more than $7 billion. But critics ask, if they truly believe the tax is necessary, why wait for voters? Nothing prevents them from donating that money to California right now. The proposal may promise redistribution, but it could also drive wealth and innovation out of the state. Richard Boyd reporting.
15: President Trump announced Friday that all 50 states will join in on a program to provide most favored nation pricing to sub drugs within the Medicaid program, bringing the net price of selected drugs down to prices paid in certain other countries. The Trump administration claims that Medicaid will save billions on prescription costs as a result of the plan dubbed the Medicaid Generous Model. More at townhall.com.
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15: Warren Buffett is stepping down as chairman of Berkshire Hathaway after leading the $1 trillion conglomerate for more than six decades.
19: Warren Buffett is taking on a new role as chairman emeritus of Berkshire Hathaway after serving as chairman since 1970. His son Howard will become the company's new chairman as part of a long-planned succession. 96-year-old, known to many financial market followers as the Oracle of Omaha, will remain a director. Buffett says he's confident with CEO Greg Abel and his son Howard as they lead Berkshire Hathaway. In a letter to shareholders, Buffett said he still has the best job in the world and that he's never felt better about what comes next. I'm Marcela Sanchez.
15: Buffett became famous for his methodical investing style. Buy good business when their prices are low and patient with well-chosen picks. Breaking news, townhall.com. The Texas Department of Transportation has paused issuing permits for flock cameras and other automated license plate readers along state roads.
20: The decision directed by Governor Greg Abbott doesn't affect cameras already installed. The agency confirmed the pause on Thursday. The cameras scan vehicles to compile license plate data, raising privacy concerns. Abbott's late August order blocked state funding for these cameras, leading to hundreds being shut down. City councils and county commissions have also unplugged cameras due to privacy concerns and misuse by law enforcement. Keith Peters reporting.
15: Forecasters say heavy rain is likely across much of the U.S. as summer winds down a flash flood watch in effect through the weekend from the plains to the East Coast. Thunderstorms are expected from Minneapolis to Grand Rapids. More on these stories at townhall.com.
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2: Hello again and welcome to the Barbecue Radio Network. I'm Freddie Bell, and today we're heading to Somerset, Massachusetts to spend some time with Matt Pereira of Matt's Backyard BBQ. Matt is part of the competition barbecue world, and he's taken that competition-style food beyond the judging table to serve the public as well. Matt, I feel like I'm in the midst of stardom here. Welcome to the show. How are you, sir?
3: We're great, Freddie. It's an honor to be on the show.
2: Honor is mine. Matt, take me back to the beginning. How did barbecue become serious enough for that Matt's Backyard BBQ was born?
3: Well, it hasn't been that long, Freddie. It's been 6 years. Okay. We started during COVID. I always followed the show, followed the pitmasters, and like everyone else, and didn't start cooking my first barbecue until during COVID. And we did that in 2021, I believe. And then we just started competing. I says, I think I can do this. The neighbors all like my food, but you know them. They like free food, so.
2: Neighbors like free food.
3: We did two. Yeah, neighbors always like free food. Everybody likes free food.
2: Right. So was there a particular cook or a competition or a person who says, hey, Matt, this is really good. You talked just briefly about your neighbors. Is there somebody who says you ought to get into the competition world, or had you already been eyeing that over time?
3: I've been eyeing that over time because, you know, like everyone else, you see the show and we always think we can do that. Mm-hmm. For me, I never had the time or anything. We had a family and just time was not our friend. So, you know, during COVID, we had the opportunity to start cooking, and we competed in a couple of contests that year, one in New Hampshire and one in Pennsylvania, and we finished middle of the pack. And, you know, we went on, did more the following year. What blew it up for me competition-wise was in 2022, we cooked a contest in Rhode Island called Hogs for Heroes. It was a World Food Championship qualifier. Well, we GC'd that contest, and the following November, we drove from Somerset, Massachusetts to Dallas, Texas to compete against some of the best in the world.
2: Oh, my.
3: And we kind of held our own. And it got us some publicity back home with the newspapers, local radio stations and stuff. And I said, hey, told my wife, I said, you know, this hobby's expensive. How can we pay for this without it coming out of our savings accounts? Uh-huh. Hence, Matt's Backyard Barbecue, catering, vending, and special events was born.
2: Wow. So it had to be born in order for you to continue to be a competitor.
3: Yeah, yeah. I mean, competition barbecue is expensive. We spend on average $1,200 to $1,500 a weekend to compete.
2: Oh my!
3: And that's locally. If we fly somewhere, you're talking, you know, $3,000, $4,000, $5,000.
2: It's
3: so Matt's Backyard Barbecue covers that nut.
2: It's not for the faint of heart or the light of pocket. So, what did your barbecue look like when you first started compared with what comes out of your pit today?
3: Oh, it was terrible. It was terrible. It was terrible.
2: I can't believe you're admitting that. Explain terrible to me, Matt.
3: Terrible. I mean, burnt up ribs, just shoe leather briskets, just nasty. But, you know, everybody loves, like I said, whatever, when I say everybody loves free food, it tastes good when it's free. And we've messed up a lot of barbecue over the years, and we still do. We still do. It happens.
2: Wow.
3: But, you know, it's night and day. Night and day, you know. Night and day, for sure.
2: So what made you better? Who were some people or techniques that helped you to get better from barbecuing shoe leather to winning competitions?
3: Time, YouTube, social media has been a big godsend to us, you know. Up here in New England, we have Bill Gillespie Smoking Hogs Barbecue, world champion. We took his class to learn a little bit more about competition barbecue, and it helped us a lot. Cooking at World Foods, we got to meet a lot of people like Robert Smith from First Class Barbecue, Sterling Smith, those kind of guys, and you follow them, and you know, they make themselves available for questions, and just the community itself makes us better.
2: The community is big in the barbecue world. Tell me about the relationship. You mentioned Sterling Smith, first and last name. How did he influence you?
3: We met him at World Foods. He ended up winning that barbecue contest there that year. And just to watch his process, very open with any questions we had, just a regular guy, like they all are. But just to watch his thinking outside the box, he won that contest with what he called a QQ platter. It was his version of a barbecue poo-poo platter, which was amazing. Mm. And just to be able to watch those guys, because this at the time was only our sixth or seventh contest ever.
2: Mm-hmm.
3: So we were still new to the game, and just to be in the arena with those types of guys, you know, James Cruz out of New Orleans, just those amazing cooks, and just to be in this conversation with them was amazing. And like I said, you ask a question, they're willing to answer it for you. And then that's how the barbecue community is. And to this day, I help other pitmasters now with what I've learned. That's the only way this community can continue.
2: They say, and you know how they are, Matt, that you really can't help anybody unless you're really, really solid in your own style, in your own technique, in your own ability. You must be really, really, really centered in what you do at the pit and in competition.
3: We try to be. Competition is a different animal. Here in New England, we cook KCBS predominantly. Now we have the Champions Barbecue Alliance here in New England. So that's a different style, which I'm a little bit more comfortable with. But I haven't changed my brisket recipe in probably 3-4 years since Dallas. It finished ninth out of the 35 teams that were there. And that recipe hasn't changed. It's the same thing. And the fans, the public love it, so if it's not broke, we don't fix it. Competition-wise, it's changed a little bit. You know, it's a tenderness game for the most part, and trying to nail that is a challenge most weekends.
2: Wow. Because, you know, it does take the entire weekend in order to get that one box turn in, doesn't it?
3: Yes, it does. It's a long process. I mean, we cook hot and fast now. When we first started, it was low and slow overnight, and we're getting up there in age, so, you know, we need as much beauty sleep as we could possibly get. So the hot and fast is the way to go.
2: Oh, my goodness. Early on, Matt, you mentioned, and everyone, we're talking with Matt Pereira of Matt's Backyard Barbecue. You mentioned your wife and family influence. How big was your wife involved in this and making you say, okay, let's put our heart over the bar and get this done?
3: Oh, she's 50% pot. We're 50-50 on this. She right now does the chicken. She builds all our boxes. And she cooks on her own.
2: Okay.
3: In New England, I am the promoter and organizer and area ambassador for the Champions Barbecue Alliance in New England. So I can't compete in the majority of the contests. So she does on her own team, and she holds her own against some of the best in the world. So it's been fun to see. Which started out as my hobby, and she just helps out to her coming into her own as her own cook.
2: That's incredible. Everybody, this is the Barbecue Radio Network. I'm Freddie Bell, and I have the pleasure of talking with Matt Pereira of Matt's Backyard Barbecue. And when we come back, Matt, if it's okay with you, let's delve a little bit more into the competition barbecue. You ready for it?
3: Sure.
2: All right. More to come on the Barbecue Radio Network. Stay right there. I'm Freddie Bell.
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0: Welcome back to the Barbecue Radio Network. And if you'd like to stay in touch with us, just download the Freddie Bell Radio Show's app and you can listen to all of the shows that we do from the Barbecue Radio Network. We have the pleasure, we're out east now, and we're talking with Matt Pereira of Matt's Backyard Barbecue. He's a part of the competition barbecue world, and he's taken that competition style to a whole new level. Matt, if you were to describe your barbecue as an award-winning competition team, what does competition barbecue teach you that cooking in the backyard cannot?
1: Consistency.
0: Consistency. And you said that slow and clearly.
1: In order to be successful in competition barbecue, you need to be consistent. You need to stick to your program. And we all have the tendency to try to deviate, change stuff. If you had a bad weekend, a fine weekend, how do I get from 15th to 1st? And you try to change stuff. And to be successful, you can't do that. You need to be consistent. In the backyard, it's a good cook, fine. Next weekend might be a bad cook. No big deal. The neighbors and the partygoers, they don't mind. They can't tell the difference for the most part. Mm-hmm. Competition style, different story. In KCBS, you got the trained judges. In the Champions Barbecue Alliance, yes, it's generally individuals off the streets to judge that. But they're coming in looking for competition style professional barbecue, not what they find in a restaurant.
0: So tell me, what is competition barbecue? What is it? If you were to define it, tell me about that.
1: Well, it's we burn a lot of meat in the parking lot. So the judges get one bite at the apple.
0: Yes.
1: So you get to pack as much flavor into that brisket, that pork, that chicken, the ribs, as you possibly can, because the judge is going to get one bite and that's it. And they got to decide whether or not you're worthy of a decent score. So we pack as much flavor, we layer as much flavors as we possibly can with injections and brines and all kinds of rubs. And you do all of that so they get one single solitary bite.
0: Mm. That's
1: versus, you know, the regular backyard guy, you're going to have, you know, half a rack of ribs. So you have more than one opportunity to see whether or not they're good or not.
0: That's right. That's right. You mentioned in our first segment that chicken was a specialty of yours. So when you arrive at that contest, Matt, is that the category that gives you the most confidence? And which one still makes you sweat? Not that the grill doesn't help you to sweat, but which one makes you sweat a little bit?
1: Well, my wife does the chicken. So I'm not a fan of the chicken. It was my arch nemesis for the first few years. So I palmed that off on her. And she's been successful with it. And we haven't been successful with it. So it's a hit or miss. Chicken seems to be our Achilles heel. We'll put it that way. My favorite category to cook is brisket. You know, we put so much time into that. And it's a difficult meat to cook to get it right. It can easily be screwed up. So I put a lot of time into that.
0: That's no joke. You had one of the stronger brisket scores at this year's Grand American. What have you learned about producing a brisket that the judges remember? And you talked about consistency. What is it for you that makes it just knocked out of the park every time?
1: It's getting the tenderness just right. And for me, that's always been a challenge. You know, what I think is tender, the judges may not believe it is. And I've had a lot of conversations with judges over the years and say, hey, what are you looking for? And learn from that experience. And for me, it's a time thing. People say, well, what temperature do you cook your brisket to? Oh, it's not about temperature. It's about how does it feel?
0: Mm.
1: And you know, people say, well, use your thermal pen. I don't even look at the temperature with the thermal pen. I just go and see how does it feel. Does the temperature probe go through the meat like a knife through butter? And if that's the case, then it's good to go. If it fights you when you put it in there, you know, it needs more time. And then once you get the right feel, you look at the temperature. And you say, okay, you know, 210, 212 seems to be the temperature. And that's kind of a guide now. So now what I do is I look and I stop probing it more consistently.

0: after it hits 200, 205 to make sure. But it's just a timing thing. Weather has a lot to do with things, altitude. It's a science for the most part when it comes to that.
1: I was getting ready to say you've got to be a scientist in order to be a pit master.
0: It is. And to get that, you got to be consistent. You got to understand that fact.
1: Wow. So you said you went from low and slow to hot and fast. How did that impact your brisket cooking?
0: I like it better, hot and fast. If you did the two side by side, you probably wouldn't be able to tell the difference, flavor wise, tenderness wise. Low and slow, the fat renders a little more. You don't have to watch it as much. Hot and fast, you gotta watch it because it can easily get out of hand.
1: Mm-hmm. Wow. So competition barbecue can come down to incredibly small differences. You're dealing with the judges' palates. You're dealing with judges who've never judged before. How do you deal with putting hours of work into something and then having 3 to 6 judges decide your fate in just a bite, maybe two?
0: Oh, Freddie, you had to go there. I judges and I, for years, have had a love-hate relationship.
1: Okay.
0: It's gotten better over the years. And most pitmasters will tell you this. Most cooks will tell you this. It's more so about you being able to be honest with yourself. For years, when we first started, Judge Six is an ass, or Judge Six is that. Blamed it on the judges. And it got to the point where, I didn't like cooking anymore because of, the person I'd become, blaming other people for my actions. And, now it's more of you still have those judges that are issues, but we don't control that. We can only control what we put in the box. And as long as you're confident in what you put in the box, it is what it is.
1: And your confidence level has got to be high. Is there also a technique, Mac, for what you actually decide to put in the box, from what side of the cook, or is that a big secret on how you set that up?
0: It has to, number one, taste good, and has to look good. It has to be the right tenderness. I'll give you an example. We cooked a contest in Canton, Massachusetts a few weeks back, and I don't usually cook burnt ends and put it in the box, but we did that contest, and I had my wife try it, and she said, the slices weren't there. There was a little offness on the tenderness of the slices. And the burnt ends, I could only get 6 burnt ends, so I couldn't try the burnt ends. So I said, screw it. We put the slices and the burnt ends in the box. Well, it didn't bode well for me in brisket, but we did get a couple of comments on the burnt ends in the box. We got from a couple of judges on the comment cards that the burnt ends were 10s, best thing they had all day. So if I would have listened to my wife and said, hey, I'm not putting that in the box, we probably done a lot better. That's my challenge every contest is to decide what goes in and what doesn't go in. She handles the chicken, the ribs. We both, decide together on the ribs and the pork. And it's just that fine line we got to walk. And a lot of the guys tell me, Billy, and a lot of the pit masters out there that we compete against week in and week out, that, hey, if you don't like it, don't put it in the box.
1: That makes a lot of sense. Everybody, we're talking with Matt Barrera from Matt's Backyard Barbecue. We got to take a break, but when we come back, I want to talk a little bit more about going from the judges to the customers as the Barbecue Radio Network continues. And I got to say it again, with the Matt Barrera from Backyard Barbecue, my man. We'll be right back.
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3: 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Recipes are helpful, but the process is what creates consistency.
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4: 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The White House is denying access to at least one of the major news outlets.

0: to have a military presence or sensitive investments in Greenland without U.S. approval. President Trump said the agreement addresses all of his concerns and that there will be no cost to the U.S. This is SRN News.
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0: Thank you, thank you, thank you for joining us on the Barbecue Radio Network this weekend. I'm Freddie Bell, and I'm with Matt Pereira of Matt's Backyard BBQ. Matt, before we get too deep into this, and I've just been so enthralled by our conversation, how can we reach you on social media? How can we find you? How can we make a connection with you?
1: Well, on all the social medias, we have Matt's Backyard Barbecue, BBQ, Matt Pereira on Facebook. And we just started our website, mattsbackyardbbq.net. So you can reach out to us through that, those formats, and give us a follow, give us a like, give us a share.
0: All right. Well, I'm sure our audience will do that. Matt's Backyard BBQ also serves the public through a food trailer. I just find that fascinating. How different, Matt, is it cooking for a customer who just wants great barbecue? You've already told us about the backyard, and they just want something to eat because it's free meat. But how different is it cooking for a customer who just wants that good food from cooking for a certified judge?
1: Well, it's night and day, preparing it wise, process wise, flavor wise. We give the general public the same flavor profiles that we turn in at competitions. Mm. We've gotten a reputation of providing competition style barbecue, and that's what we provide, minus the chemical injections and the brining and all that stuff. We just don't do that. It's because it's not something you want to eat a lot of. Mm-hmm. But like even now with briskets, I have an event today. I've learned from talking to other people, I don't have to stay up all night and cook my briskets. I can cook my briskets during the day.
0: Ah.
1: And I cook them to 195, and I put them in my electric warmer overnight at 160, 165, and it just continues to render the fat, and those things come out like butter. Mm-hmm. You know, it's something you can't do that for competition, but you can do it for feeding the general public. So, you know, flavor profiles are pretty much the same. Products are the same. We do chicken, ribs, pork, brisket. We've done a whole hog here and there, turkey, different things like that. And we travel all around New England, fairs, festivals, when we're not competing.
0: That's incredible. So can competition barbecue be, quote-unquote, too rich or too intense for everyday eating? You mentioned the injections. You don't do that for the food trailer.
1: Correct. We don't do the injections. We don't. Turkeys will brine in the fall when we're doing turkeys, but brisket, ribs, no injections, no phosphates, none of that type of stuff. We don't sauce any of our barbecue. That's up to the customer. We do what we call New England Texas style barbecue. It's straight up seasoning on the meat. If you want sauce on your brisket, you can do that. You want sauce on your ribs, you can do that as well. We provide you the sauces. But we want you to taste the meat and the rubs and the seasonings. And then if you want, put sauces on it after that.
0: Wow. So if I were to fly to New England today and I'm tempted, what item on the menu most represents you?
1: There's two items that have to be on the menu every time. If I don't have them on the menu, people get upset. And that's our brisket and our chicken wings.
0: Really?
1: Yeah, if we're in New England, and it's probably the same way everywhere else. Brisket prices are through the roof.
0: Yes.
1: But, you know, we do what we can to mitigate some of that. But if brisket's not on the menu, people get mad.
0: You're kidding me.
1: Oh, yeah. It's something that we've been known for. Same thing with our chicken wings. And if we don't have it, people get upset. So it's on the menu no matter what.
0: So tell me about the chicken wings. Why are they so special, and why do they have to be on that menu, Matt?
1: I never made chicken wings before. I believe it was 4 years ago, maybe five, out in a contest at Frog Alley Brewery in Albany, New York. Mm-hmm. They had a chicken wing contest, People's Choice. And I told my wife, I said, let's enter it. Let's try it. And I'm going to try something different. I'm going to make an Alabama white sauce, and we're going to put that on the chicken wings.
0: Hmm.
1: And we did the chicken wings. 150, 160 pounds of chicken wings we made for this event, and made my Alabama white sauce. turned it in, and in New York, a chicken wing with Alabama white sauce won the day.
0: Oh my gosh.
1: And to this day, we still make the Alabama white sauce. We don't put it on the chicken wings. We let the customer decide. Because dealing with the public, there's allergies you got to deal with and stuff, and we don't want to, you know, leave any customer out. All our barbecue is gluten-free, mm-hmm. nut-free, things like that. And we don't want, if you want the sauce and you can have the sauce, we'll put it on for you. But since that day, we've been making wings pretty much every place we've gone. A couple of breweries, we didn't do it. And we heard from the customers they were not happy. We didn't have chicken wings, so I don't take them off the menu ever.
0: I hear you. Everybody, we're talking with Matt Pereira of his famous barbecue network. And I'm telling you what, if you've never had Matt's Backyard Barbecue, where have you been? But I've got to ask you this question. What's the reaction that you're hoping to see when somebody tastes your barbecue for the very first time, Matt?
1: Reaction I want to see is happy.
0: Happy.
1: I want them to be happy that, hey, this is the best thing I've had today. Our brisket, like I said, it's a Texas-style brisket, and I've had guys at events here in New England visiting family, whatever, from Texas, and say this is the best thing they've had outside the state of Texas. I'm like, cool. It makes me feel good that, you know, I can produce something that makes you think of home.
0: And you do it well. You told me that you've got another full-time world as a truck driver. Now, how do you balance life on the road with building something that you're so passionate about with barbecue? I mean, you're a scientist when it comes to barbecue. You're a perfectionist. You're a Mr. Consistency. How do you marry those two professions, sir?
1: Well, I'm a truck driver for a local company that makes custom millworks. So I'm home every day. I travel within the region, and I'm home every day. And most of our events, if not all of them, are on weekends. So I get Fridays off, you know, and we do stuff on Saturdays and Sundays. If for some reason I have an event during the week, I just take the day off. Being a truck driver gives me a lot of opportunity in the truck by myself, listen to a ton of podcasts, including yours. I talk to my real good friend, Johnny Maggs, from the Pit Life podcast nearly every single day. And what do we talk about? Barbecue, of course.
0: Mm-hmm. Well, that's incredible. I'm just curious. So you mentioned earlier that you learn not cooking overnight, but you cook during the day. How do you do that when you're driving the truck?
1: Well, I'll give you an example. Like I have a catering event this evening. So what I did last night when I got home from work, about 4 o'clock, I trimmed the briskets, seasoned them up, put them in a smoker at 350 degrees, let them ride. By 10:30, 11 o'clock, they were done. I put them in the warmer overnight and just let it ride.
0: Incredible. And so it's just that easy. And I can just hear the relaxed style in your voice. And it's like, well, what do you expect? This is how I do it.
1: It's not how I've always done it, that's for sure.
0: Before we have to step away.
1: Been many a sleepless night.
0: I can imagine. And I'm glad you're not going from state to state to state. One more time, before we have to step away, how can our listeners get a hold of you, Matt?
1: On Facebook, it's Matt Pereira or Matt's Backyard BBQ. On Instagram, it's Matt's Backyard Barbecue 2020. And our website is mattsbackyardbbq.net.
0: My man. Everybody, he's Matt Pereira from Matt's Backyard Barbecue. And when we come back, I want to talk more about the people and the future of your backyard barbecue. You ready for that?
1: Sure.
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0: It's a weekend thing, and you're talking with Freddie Bell from the Barbecue Radio Network, and I'm joined by Matt Pereira of Matt's Backyard Barbecue, an award-winning competition barbecuer from Somerset, Massachusetts. And he also operates a food trailer. He just told us, in case you missed it, that he's also a truck driver, and he manages to get his food cooked during the day while the truck is rolling. One thing that I keep discovering, Matt, through this show is how connected the barbecue community is. You just rolled out some names like Sterling Smith and James and Johnny Maggs and all the rest of it. What is it about the barbecue community that creates this kind of fellowship?
1: Family, being in the trenches together, week in and week out, you know, at competitions, we're pretty much captive audiences to each other when we're in a parking lot, just ourselves, yes. You know, and it's, you got nothing else to do but hang around, talk, socialize, you know. That's in New England here, we cook, contests go Friday, Saturday, Sunday. Sunday contest, Friday night is socializing and drinking night. So that's what we do. We hang out, we socialize, we drink, we get to know each other. I've got to make some great friends in the barbecue community all across the country. Mm. And it's amazing to me that this guy from a small town in Massachusetts knows the people he knows and can call the people he can call and got to meet and spend time with some of those guys on that barbecue pitmaster show. And it's humbling to say the least, but it's family. It's just, we're all one great big family.
0: Interesting.
1: No matter what. We have our good days and our bad days, like any other family, but we're family.
0: Man, we're talking with Matt Pereira. So you've been involved with the New England Triple Crown, three competitions in three states. What has that done for competition barbecue in your part of the country?
1: It's definitely been a lot of fun. This all started because of our trip to the World Food Championships 3 years ago, where I got to meet the Champions Barbecue Alliance teams and people, Bill Purvis, Fred Robles, those guys that started that organization. And for me, I wanted to bring that style of competition to New England. And we did that a few years ago. And how do I make it more enticing to get KCBS teams to come cook something different? Well, we get big ass belt buckles, we get prize money, and we pick three states, and we create three contests. It's just a blast. The final leg is in Connecticut at a very special event called Camp Harkness Beachside Showdown. Mm. It's the only one of its kind where we have a unified barbecue competition on Saturday with special needs individuals.
0: Really?
1: We pair them with teams. So they could cook on their own. It's just a fun event. We did it last year for the first time. We're back again this year, and that will be the final leg of this year's Triple Crown, which is always a fun experience because I get messages the weeks leading up to the next leg. Hey, where do I stand? Where do I stand? How many points behind am I? Or how many points ahead am I? I'm like, well, you know, step up. Let's go. You need to finish first in order to win, you know?
0: Wow.
1: But it's been different.
0: So do you act as a judge in this Triple Crown, or are you on the other side?
1: I am the promoter and organizer of the events.
0: Okay. Right. So you're not judging.
1: I run out of that. I am not judging. Nope. I don't judge. I do compete in one leg. I compete in Connecticut because my wife is the organizer and promoter for that event. Mm-hmm. So I do compete in that event. And the only reason I compete in that event is because of a mutual friend of ours, Braden Estrella.
0: Yes.
1: He competes on my team as a unified contestant.
0: Braden is an incredible young man.
1: Braden has rekindled my love of barbecue.
0: How so?
1: I can tell you that.
0: How so?
1: I met him 3 years ago when we did the first CBA contest in Rhode Island. His stepmom reached out to me because for some reason the local media caught wind of the event. And he saw it on the news. So she reached out to me and said, hey, my son Braden is a big fan of competition barbecue. And he heard some of his favorite pitmasters were going to be in town. He'd like to meet him. Well, we had Bill Purvis from Chicken Fried Barbecue. We had Carlos Calzada from Smoking Los, out of Texas up here. And Braden's been a big fan of barbecue for years. So he came out and met the teams. He's a special needs individual. He goes to the Perkins School for the Blind.
0: Yes.
1: So he recognized most of the cooks by their voices from being on podcasts and things like that. And Braden's been cooking with Johnny Mags and I the last couple of years. He's been doing kids' queues, and he's done the unified queue last year and this year with me. He's just a big ball of fun. He enjoys it so much.
0: Mm. He's an incredible young man, and you're talking about him on the youth circuit. So who is doing barbecue, great barbecue right now? I'll qualify, great barbecue right now that more people ought to know about. I know you mentioned Braden. He told me his favorite cook was hamburgers the other day. But I'm wondering, who's out there right now that we should keep our eye on?
1: Oh, in New England? Oh, you got El Jefe Smoke out of New Hampshire. Here's one for you. The Smoke Sisters, Starla and Sabrina.
0: Oh.
1: They are 16 years old.
0: Get out of here.
1: And they just qualified for the Barbecue World Cup at a contest called Core Ride for Kids in Hiram, Maine, a couple weekends ago. So they can cook. Mm. Sabrina's dad is Dan from El Jefe Smoke, and Starla's dad is Scott McDonald from Sticks and Stones Barbecue. So they have a pedigree. But that's my biggest thing. When I go to a contest and I see their names on the list, the 16-year-olds are going to kick my ass again. But it's fun to see. It's fun to see the youth get involved and enjoy what they're doing. Because it's the only way this continues.
0: Exactly. You got to hand it down. Or, in this case, hand it up to the next generation. So if somebody's listening to you right now, I know a lot of people are, can you tell, and they want to start competing, what do you wish somebody had told you before your first contest?
1: I'd say don't do it, but once we get this idea in our heads, you got to do it.
0: Don't do it.
1: Baby steps.
0: Okay.
1: Baby steps. Find a backyard contest somewhere, ribs and chicken. Here in New England, we have the Northeast Barbecue Society that does a lot of ribs and chicken events.
0: Mm-hmm.
1: You don't have to do a four meat case you guess contest. You can call the organizer and say, hey, can I just do ribs and chicken? And they'll let you come in, cook, and do ribs and chicken.
0: Mm-hmm.
1: You know, just get your feet wet. Try something. Reach out to a cook in your area, a competition team in your area. Say, hey, do you mind if I come out to the event and shadow you for the day or the weekend? And most, 9 times out of 10, they'll say, yeah, come on down and get a feel for it before you spend the money. If you're dead set on doing it, take a class. Take a class. It'll save you a ton of time and money in the long run if you take a class. I didn't take a class at first. I stuck to my guns and did things my way. Well, I took Bill Gillespie's class from Smoking Hogs. That changed things a lot. I've been following, people on YouTube, working with the CBA. I've had the opportunity to cook alongside Bill Purvis, Fred Robles, Robert Smith, those guys. So you pick up a few little tricks and things going on just by watching. You keep your mouth shut, you listen, and you watch.
0: There you go.
1: And you'll pick up tricks of the trade. But my biggest thing is reach out to a local cook that you know. Go to a contest in your area. Walk around. Introduce yourself. Ask questions. Things like that, before you take the leap. Like I said, it's an expensive hobby. You're looking at, on a KCBS side, $1,500 to do a contest. On the CBA side, maybe a little bit cheaper. $1,000, maybe a little bit less. But you're still, that's a lot of money. That's a week's paycheck, 2 weeks' paychecks for most people.
0: I understand. Matt, we're out of time. Give me really quickly your social media. How can we get in contact with you? We got to do this again.
1: Matt Pereira on Facebook or Matt's Backyard Barbecue on Facebook. Our website is mattsbackyardbbq.net. We're on TikTok and Instagram as well. Same thing, Matt's Backyard Barbecue. Give us a follow, give us a like, follow us along our journey.
0: Matt, I appreciate you spending some time with us. I know you got a competition today, and for letting us see success on that competition trail and with every queue. And thank you for work today. And again, we got to do it again sometime soon.
1: Thank you, Freddie. It's been a pleasure being on the show with you. And anytime, just let me know, and I'll find the time for you.
0: My man. And you know how we end every show, no matter what you do, make sure that you take time out to dance. Have a great weekend, everyone. We'll see you next time.
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14: News this hour from Town Hall, I'm Mary Rose. President Trump says states will be able to free up money for their budgets with a new plan that cuts costs on Medicaid prescription drugs.
15: Today we're launching the program that will provide the most favored nation discounts to state Medicaid programs covering nearly 70 million Americans. What we're doing is we're providing those tremendous discounts in prices to the states directly.
14: The Trump administration claims that Medicaid will save billions on prescription drug costs as a result of the plan dubbed the Medicaid Generous Model. A conservative parents group has filed a federal civil rights complaint against Oakland Unified School District. John Scott reporting.
16: The group, Defending Education, claims the district discriminates by offering programs specifically for Latino boys and youth of color. The complaint, filed with the Department of Education's Office of Civil Rights, targets programs like the Latino Men and Boys Program and others supporting students of color. Defending Education argues these initiatives violate federal law prohibiting racial and sex discrimination. Oakland Unified has not commented on the complaint. John Scott reports.
14: President Trump said Friday that he was banning CNN, MSNBC, and Politico from the White House due to what he called unfavorable coverage, and threatened that more such media prohibitions could be coming, offering his administration's latest test of constitutional First Amendment protections, guaranteeing the freedom of the press. The president has long bristled at news coverage he maintains cast him in a negative light and has a history of filing lawsuits against news organizations while lashing out at individual reporters. More on these stories at townhall.com.
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14: President Trump says the U.S., Denmark, and Greenland have made a deal over security.
18: President Trump says he has reached an understanding with Denmark that addresses U.S. security concerns over Greenland, saying the U.S. will be very protective of what he calls this large and highly strategic parcel of land. Denmark's prime minister confirmed a deal will be signed by three governments next week during the U.N. General Assembly. Trump says the agreement gives the United States permanent control over security in Greenland and that his administration will immediately begin developing a larger military presence there. Since the beginning of his second term, the president has repeatedly said he wants the U.S. to buy Greenland or take it over. The announcement suggests an understanding may have been reached that could bring an end to what has been viewed as an existential crisis by Denmark. Jennifer King, Washington.
14: Singer-songwriter Duncan Sheik is dead at the age of 56. According to the New York Times, his mother said he died of organ failure Thursday night. Breaking news and analysis at townhall.com. Stocks finish mixed as Treasury yields rise and oil prices swing.
19: Wall Street closed out an up-and-down week with a mixed finish. The S&P 500 rose 0.2% Friday. The Dow fell 95 points. That's about 0.2%. The Nasdaq Composite added 0.4%. Most stocks fell on Wall Street. Pressure picked up on the stock market as the yield on the 10-year Treasury climbed back above 5%. The 10-year yield is one of the most important benchmarks in finance. It helps set rates on all kinds of loans, including home mortgages. Early this week, the yield topped 5% for the first time since 2023. Brent crude briefly dropped below $102 a barrel before pulling back above $103. Seth Sutel, New York.
14: It's pumpkin spice season once again because the official start of autumn is Tuesday. That's when the fall equinox occurs in the Northern Hemisphere. More on these stories at townhall.com.

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1: 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I am your host, Rusty Autry. 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You can keep up with the shows every week. You can stream them at your convenience and skip the commercials. But great week, very busy, but I'm happy to be with you today. Just at the top of the show, I'd like to do a couple of quick shout-outs. As usual, I had a wonderful cup of iced coffee yesterday, Jamla Cafe, right there in Marrero. They always do a nice job, the girls over at Jamla Cafe. Great independently owned coffee shop, West Bank born and raised. Their quality coffee, they do a great job, thanks to Jamla Cafe. Also, my wife and I enjoyed a real nice early dinner on Friday at one of our go-to spots, restaurant De Famille, down there in Crown Point. Great view of the bayou. Always great food. You know, just kind of a very relaxed early dinner on Friday that we really enjoy. So a couple of quick shout-outs. As I said, I feel like this time of year is just very busy for me, but I'm sure you feel the same way. There's always something happening, something going on. There's choices every weekend, what you're going to do, how you're going to spend your time. But it's nice to live in a place where there's so much to choose from on a regular basis every weekend, weather permitting. You know, sometimes it's definitely hot this time of year. Outdoor, indoor activities might be preferred. But it was an enjoyable weekend. So I hope you got out and enjoyed some of the festivities. But we got a busy show today. We're expecting some calls. I had a great time on Saturday at the Lions Club Craft Show. The Lions Club in Marrero on Barataria put on a really cool craft show. A couple of weeks ago, I had Miss Mary on, and she told us all about it. Well, yesterday was the day, so we made it out there, and I just really enjoyed walking around, seeing a lot of familiar faces, of course, and enjoying looking at and of course, buying some of the crafts and some of the local goodies. Some really great Italian cookies and some cool things to take a look at. So shout out to the Lions Club for doing a great job. I know they host things from time to time, and I will do my best to bring you those events whenever they come up. But it's always nice to see locals kind of just being creative and really making some interesting things that make great gifts and all kinds of different things. Later in the show, we're going to have a call in from a lady named Beth Castile about a very cool boutique that will be opening up in Old Gretna. And this boutique is going to feature a lot of local crafters and local artisans' goods. Like, so you can buy local goodies from local folks. So I'm looking forward to talking to her later in the show. And then after that, we're going to have a call from, or before that maybe, we're going to have a call from a local coffee vendor, Mr. Noe with Noe's Coffee. And that's a great family-run coffee shop that operates out of a little trailer, very cute, right there at the Hope Haven Fitness Trail. So we'll be talking to Noe later on as well. But so we got a lot to get to. And then later on in the show, we'll talk a little bit about an upcoming event this weekend. It's a cleanup event in Marrero, a water cleanup. We're going to be putting some canoes in the bayou and cleaning up the shoreline. And, you know, I'll get more into that, more details out about that later in the show. We're going to have a caller, I believe, talk about that as well. First up, we do have a caller, a lady that I met at the craft show at the Lions Club. And she had some really cool, interesting little creations. Miss Desiree, are you with me?
2: Can you hear me?
1: Yes, ma'am. I got you. Thank you so much for calling me today. You know, you and I talked at the craft show on Saturday at the Lions Club. Tell folks a little bit about what you do. And again, thank you for calling in. So you make custom lanterns.
2: Yes.
1: The little different sizes, but tell us a little bit about what you do.
2: Sure. At lanterns504.com, we create themed custom lanterns. Each lantern has six panels, and each panel has a different set of art on it. But all six are symbiotic in that they follow the theme. So, for example, wedding. I do a wedding lantern that has the first panel where a couple is dating, the second panel they're getting engaged, the third panel has different items that you might see at a wedding, and then so on and so forth to the sixth panel where there's an old school car, the back of a car that says just married. And then on top of that, we personalize it with the names of the wedding couple and the date. And so that's been a popular thing. They're made out of acrylic. And so I'm a graphic artist, so I create all of the art, and then I pull it all together, cut it out of acrylic, and assemble. We include lights on the inside. And that's what makes it kind of popular, especially for brides and so forth.
1: Mm-hmm. I'm checking out your website right now. So it's called Lanterns, L-A-N-T-E-R-N-S 504.com. Is that correct?
2: Yes, that is correct.
1: So they're beautiful. These, just like the ones that you had at the craft show, like you said, they're acrylic. They look very durable. You can put all kind, and then you have like, I guess, a little LED type of, you know, candlelight inside. And I see exactly what you're talking about with the bride and all. You can do these. You can make dozens, hundreds, if necessary, I suppose.
2: Yes, yeah, I sure can. And actually, right now I'm working on a high school reunion, 50th reunion, with the smaller lantern, and they're going to give these to each reunion attendee, well, each graduate rather, and it's really cool because we put theme in there, we put the mascot, even one of the buildings that's pretty iconic for that school. So this will do it. And the inside light is battery operated, and you can choose the color of your light too.
1: Oh, that is really cool. Well, I tell you what, folks, I happened to bump into her on Saturday. I was just really impressed by the quality of her creations, the fact that she's a home-based business. You had a full career, and you're doing this now. Is this something that you discovered that you enjoy doing, obviously, a little later in life? Is this like a retirement venture?
2: Yeah, I think that I'm going for semi-retirement.
1: Yeah.
2: But I've always been so creative that I just can't sit still. I have to do something. And so this, for me, when I realized how to do this, because I created it.
1: Yeah.
2: So when I realized how to do it, I thought this would be great for so many people. It would help them for their decorating ideas or whatever, and certainly help me through semi-retirement. So yeah, I think it'll be a great win-win.
1: Well, I tell you what, I think these lanterns are beautiful. They're very creative, a cool idea. They make great favors, party favors, wedding favors, all kinds of different things. You know, because you probably could do memorial lanterns or maybe pet memorials. I can't imagine all the different possibilities. Desiree, I'm going to give out the website one more time, lanterns504.com. Ms. Desiree, it was a pleasure meeting you. Thank you so much for calling.
2: Thank you. Thank you for having me, Rusty. Have a wonderful day.
1: Bye-bye, Desiree.
2: Bye.
1: All right, folks. Yeah, Ms. Desiree does a great job with these little acrylic lanterns. 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Sweet lady, very creative. All right, folks, this is the Best Bank Show. As always, you're welcome to call 504-556-9696. If you have a West Bank business you want to talk about, give us a call. But stay with us. We'll be right back after this.
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1: All right. Welcome back to the Best Bank Show. I'm your host, Rusty Autry. As always, today's show is brought to you by the Olive Branch Cafe. Folks, on the phone with me, my next guest is Mr. Noe of Noe's Coffee, a great little coffee trailer that's been doing business and every morning at Hope Haven Fitness Track. They have quite the following. I've had their coffee on several occasions. It's not uncommon to see a line of folks lined up at Noe's Coffee Trailer. Noe, thank you so much today for calling in.
10: Yes, sir. Thank you for having me.
1: Brother, you have quite the following there. Your coffee is delicious. No doubt about it. But tell us a little bit about your coffee creations, your business, how it started, and then, of course, your hours there at the Hope Haven Fitness Trail.
10: Yes, sir. So we are at Hope Haven Fitness Trail Wednesdays through Saturdays, 7 a.m. to 1 p.m. for the month of September. We're a little bit flexible, and we try to post on social media as much as possible. We do a great job of updating our hours there. But, so I've just always had a passion for coffee. I've had the dream of owning a coffee shop since I was, like, 13. So by the grace of God, we just took steps towards making that a reality. So by 2 years ago, I started with a little pop-up tent, with a little pop-up table and a tent in a parking lot serving coffee. We got our LLC together, license, permits, trademarks, and we just one step at a time. The plan was always to start with what we had without getting into a bunch of debt. And so we did the tent. We moved towards the trailer with, my dad is a great builder, so we were able to just build the trailer ourselves and get everything we could do. And then God opened up a door for us to be at the beautiful Hope Haven Fitness Trail. And we've just been very blessed.
1: Well, no, it's a great story. I love the fact that you like you suggested, you started small, you worked with what you had, you built a business from scratch without having to acquire a lot of debt or really extend yourself. I'm sure you probably expected it would be a little bit of a side hustle, or it started out as a side hustle, but from what I can tell, it's definitely moving into a lot more of a regular full-time operation almost.
10: Yes, sir. So it still is a side hustle. You know, we have a great team as of recently. The Lord's just kind of put some people in our lives to help us keep it going a little bit more than just the weekends. I still have a full-time job, and so, you know, it started with just Fridays and Saturdays, and now we're trying to do a lot more.
1: Well, you know, we're headed into this wonderful fall season. It's my favorite time of year down here in South Louisiana because we have such nice weather typically in the fall. And really, honestly, our winters are so often so mild. So coffee season is upon us. You, what are we getting into? Pumpkin spice? You guys doing that?
10: Yeah, we have like a pie series. So we have pumpkin pie. We have apple pie. It's actually my wife's favorite is the apple pie. And then we have pecan pie, which is very popular. And then we had we just recently finished our little banana cream pie that we have a little sneak peek. We're going to be bringing that back, and so
1: The
10: pie series.
1: That's very unique. That's different. I love that, and that explains why it's not uncommon to see a line right there at Noe's Coffee Trailer, you know, especially on the weekends. But I know now with Wednesday, Thursday, Friday, and Saturday serving, you said 7 to 1?
10: Yes, sir.
1: That's a number of hours there, bro. You're really taking on some hours. I'm happy to see it. I know your customers are thrilled to see that as well. I'm so happy the way God has blessed your business.
10: Yes, sir. We're very blessed with great customers and just more than I could have even asked for.
1: Well, I know a lot of work, a lot of early mornings, I'm sure. There's a lot of prep that people don't realize that goes into these trailers. You having to do a lot of work when you're not there doing business. There's preparation to get ready to do business.
10: Oh, my goodness. Yeah, I wake up at 2 in the morning just to be out there open for 7, and then it's hours after picking up and prepping for the next day.
1: Wow.
10: We go through, 8 or 9 gallons of just our cream tops that go on top of our cold iced coffees. So it just takes a lot of time to prep everything.
1: And
10: a lot
1: of
10: things behind the scenes.
1: Ice weighs a lot. You got to haul a bunch of ice to make all these iced coffees too. Man, I am so happy to hear about all your success. I've sampled the products on numerous occasions. You guys really know what you're doing. Creative. I'm a fan of coffee generally, but you guys have stuff that's unique and different, and that definitely explains your success.
10: Thank you so much. That just means a lot. Thank you.
1: Well, Noe, congratulations on building this business, turning a dream into a reality, a side hustle into who knows what the future will hold. But I'm very happy for you. I know you're a wonderful young man, and I'm so happy to see all the things that God has blessed you with.
10: Thank you, Mr. Rossi. Appreciate it.
1: All right, brother. We'll see you out there near the Hope Haven Fitness Trail soon.
10: Awesome.
1: All right, brother. Have a great one. All right. Folks, thanks so much to Noe's Coffee, Noe from Noe's Coffee, for calling in. Like, I can't say enough about this family, this young family. They do a great job. So when you're out there, you see that trailer at the Hope Haven Fitness Trail, you see a line of folks, you know why. They make a great product. They do a great job. So make a point to stop in, try their coffee. We're getting in some real nice weather for a morning walk, and they'll probably be posting their hours on a regular basis. They may even have some hours in the evening coming up during the holidays because that park's been lit up at times. So who knows? But congratulations. What a wonderful West Bank story. Love to hear that. Folks, if you got a West Bank business you want to talk about, give us a call, 504-556-9696. I love hearing these success stories. You know, there's no shortage of wonderful businesses here on the West Bank, and there are so many things that we have, you know, right here in our community to be proud of. And like I said, that little craft show that happened at the Lions Club on Saturday, from what I understand, there was another at the same time, there was a craft show happening down in Lafitte. There was obviously every weekend on Saturdays you have the farmer's market in Gretna. There's a farmer's market with different items and crafting type stuff, as well as all the different food items at these farmer's markets. There's one in Westwego, and now there's

0: a farmer's market in Marrero that's happening on a regular basis right there by Johnny Jacobs Playground. So all of these little farmer's markets, that represents all of the talent and all the creativity we have right here on the West Bank. These markets are filled with local craftsmen, artisans selling their wares, food items, perishables, non-perishable, crafting items, just all kind of cool stuff. All of these craft markets, all of these farmers markets available to us on a regular basis. You know, how fortunate we are to live in a community with so many talented people and so much fun and interesting things available to us right here in our local community. Man, I just feel blessed. I love hearing about it. So I am encouraging you, just make a point to check out these markets on a regular basis. There's always going to be some good food and interesting things to take a look at and enjoy, and it just makes you appreciate the wonderful culture that our West Bank has to offer. Like I said, there's no shortage of things to do. All right, so we still got a couple of things to get to before our next break. I wanted to send a quick shout-out again to Mr. John Comble. Last Tuesday night, the Olive Branch hosted the Comble Cruisers. They came to eat at the restaurant. They pulled up in their Jeeps, beautifully lit up. These are some really great Jeeps. They all came inside. They all enjoyed our hospitality and our food at the Olive Branch. It was really a boost to our local business. So shout out to Big John Comble and the Custom Cruisers for being thoughtful and caring and kind. This time of year, as you know, August, September is usually a very slow time for especially the restaurant business. Back to school time financially puts people in a bind oftentimes. So it's nice to get the Comble's Cruisers out to, you know, fill your restaurant on a Tuesday night. 70 plus, 75 people showed up, ate, enjoyed, kind, fellowshipped, hung out, tipped the staff well. Man, it was a big boost, a big blessing to our business. I'm going to get Big John to call on the show and tell us soon where his next event's going to be at in case you want to support. But wonderful folks in our community. Quick reminder, too, on the 20th through the 26th, Jefferson Parish Foodie Fest is happening, the 20th through the 26th. So check out those restaurants participating. All right, folks, we're going to be right back. 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
7: With SRN News, I'm Mary Rose. The White House is denying access to at least one of the major news outlets banned by President Trump on Friday. MS Now said badges carried by its journalists didn't work this morning when they tried to enter the White House. And the president said he plans to establish a federal AI force and appoint a dedicated AI czar. In a Saturday Truth Social post, the president dismissed criticisms of AI and data centers as a political hoax set up by opponents to stop the

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10: All right, welcome back to the Best Bank Show. I'm your host, Rusty Autry. Next, I'm going to come to Mr. Chad Sherman with Keep the West Bank Beautiful. He's going to tell us about a big cleanup coming up this weekend for Keep Our Waterways Beautiful. Mr. Chad Sherman, you with me?
11: Hello, Rusty. How are you?
10: Thank you so much, brother. I appreciate you calling in. All right, so we got some exciting stuff happening this weekend. Keep the Waterways Beautiful. It's a statewide initiative. And Keep the West Bank Beautiful. We have acquired some little motorized canoes, and you've been busy getting us ready to put those in the water this Saturday morning.
11: You're right, Rusty. I started my morning out with a Zoom meeting with statewide initiative. Statewide, and that is that a lot of people were on that Zoom meeting talking about their activities, but ours is going to be this coming Saturday in Lafitte. We're joining forces with Mayor Crane. Her initiative is going to be at the Nunez Fisheries Market right across from Rosethorn. We're going to start at about 8 o'clock. It's going to run till noon. We'll have donuts and coffee for everyone that shows up early and sandwiches at noon. And we're going to depart with canoes and boats, and we're going to try to pick up as much debris and trash and litter as we can from the waterways on the Barrett area out of Lafitte that we can. Right now, I'm outfitting the canoes. Got a nice trailer out of Niceville, Florida. Picked it up this morning and rolled into New Orleans, back into New Orleans just now, and we got four canoes ready to roll, so can't wait to hit the water on Saturday morning.
10: And we need volunteers, right? So just the only thing you got to do is show up and be willing to work.
11: That's it. Get a nice little canoe ride across the Barrett area. Going to work the shoreline, and it's going to be a lot of fun.
10: I'm looking forward to it. I'm hoping that we're going to have wonderful dry weather. We may actually have, you know, pleasant weather. And no matter what, when you're on the water, it's always a little bit cooler. It's going to be a beautiful time to be out. I'm looking forward to it. You will see me there. I hope that I see you there. Mr. Chad Sherman is very committed. I can't say enough about this guy. He works, volunteers his time, his effort, his energy at his own expense to do a lot of things for our West Bank community. Mr. Chad Sherman, thank you so much for calling in today. I really appreciate you, brother, and I'm looking forward to working with you on Saturday.
11: We got a lot of guys going to be out and gals going to come out and help out. So thanks to Mayor Crane for hosting it. It's going to be a cooperative effort, and can't wait to be out there and hit the waterways. Thanks a lot, Rusty, for what you do.
10: Brother, have a great one. I'll see you soon.
11: Thank you. Thank you. Bye-bye.
10: Bye-bye. All right, folks, this Saturday, keep it on your mind. If you got time, you want to do something wonderful for this weekend, really give back and help out our community, be out there at the Seafood Pavilion down in Lafitte, and I'll be there, and we'll be out on the water picking up some trash. All right, on the next caller, we have Miss Beth and Miss Debbie. Two ladies, two West Bankers who are in the process of opening up a boutique gift shop in Old Gretna. Ladies, can you hear me?
12: Yes, hi.
10: Oh, thank y'all so much for calling up. So, all right, so my understanding is y'all are sisters?
12: No, sister-in-law.
10: Okay, all right. So, and y'all have this idea to open up a boutique gift shop in Old Gretna. My understanding is it's the former site of the Flirty Girl shop. Now, Flirty Girl moved further up, closer to the expressway. The old shop is available, and you guys saw it and had a vision of what it could be.
12: Yes, yes. So thankful to Lauren for posting that video, because I don't get up to Gretna that often, so I really wouldn't have seen the sign that it was for rent, and I've been wanting to do this all my life.
10: Wow. So tell us a little bit about what have you decided on a name for the store, and then what is the focus of the store? What kind of products and goods are you going to be selling?
12: Okay, the name of the store is going to be Southern Charm Art and Boutique. We're going to be specializing in artwork and handcrafted items to support the crafters and the local artists in the area, in the New Orleans metropolitan area.
10: This sounds like a great idea. I was just talking earlier in the show about on Saturday I was at the Lions Club in Marrero, and I was walking around enjoying all the cool art and arts and crafts that they had available, and picked up some nice little gifts for some friends, custom made, you know, local made stuff. Earlier in the show, I had Miss Desiree from Lanterns 504, and she's a local crafter. I think this is a great idea. I just did not realize how many very local crafters we had in our community. I mean, we have all these farmers markets and you see different things, but to have a climatized brick and mortar, regular hours of operation store where you can pop in and pick up local crafts, I think it's a great idea.
12: It is.
13: And some of the crafts that have come in. Oh, go ahead, Beth.
12: No, go ahead, Debbie. Go ahead.
13: I was going to say, we've been seeing some of the artists come in and bring some of their stuff. It's been fabulous. I'm amazed at the stuff that's coming in that we're going to have. I'm excited about it.
10: So,
12: yes, I posted like yesterday on Facebook that we were looking for vendors, and my phone is literally blowing up.
10: Okay, so tell folks, I'm sure you're looking for vendors. Tell folks where they can go. Are you going to have an open house, or where can they go if they want information about getting their goods in your store?
12: Okay, they can come pretty much any time because we're here like all day and sometime into the night. So just call me at 504-390-3573 to set up an appointment. We would like you to bring some of your products. And I'm going to tell you right now, you need to come soon because our spaces that we rent are filling up really quickly.
10: What is the address of the store?
12: The store address is 405 Hugh P. Long Avenue in Gretna.
10: So give folks an idea of where that's at, like in proximity. I know Huey P. Long Avenue. How close is it to, like, you know, the courthouse or city hall, something like that?
12: City Hall is literally in the next block going towards the river. We are right, we are two, I guess you could say properties, off of 4th Street.
10: Okay. So you're right in the heart. Right in the heart of Old Gretna.
12: Right in between, yeah, right in the heart.
14: Common Grounds and Gattuso's.
10: Oh, that's a wonderful location. All right, so folks can imagine and visualize where it's at. I mean, obviously, you're close to where the farmer's market is. You're close to all of the happenings there in Old Gretna, which we all know are many. And you guys are opening soon.
12: Yes, we're having a soft opening October 1st, and then we're having a grand opening October 10th.
10: Okay, so your grand opening October 10th, soft opening October 1st. So, folks, if you're interested, get in contact with these ladies at 405 Huey P. Long. They're opening up a art boutique called Southern Charm right there in the heart of Old Gretna, and they're going to be able to feature a lot of local arts and crafts. I'm sure there's going to be a lot of products with local flavor and local flair, and there's going to be just really beautiful stuff, I'm sure, available. The nice thing about it is we're so used to these local products kind of being available at different times, different places. To have a brick-and-mortar store that has regular hours so people can pop in, I think it's going to be very valuable.
12: I think it is, too. I'm telling you, it's coming together very nicely.
10: So, Beth, you and I first talked about the wine bottles that you make. Tell people about those.
12: Okay, I started in 2009 with Bottle Thoughts. And I saw one on my best friend's wall. It was plain. And I said, you know, I could do something with that. She said she had 8 bottles, so I took them home, knew exactly what I wanted to do. It took me about 9 months to, you know, perfect what I wanted. And I've been doing it ever since. I can do custom bottles. These are melted wine bottles. I melt them down in a kiln to about, I don't know, 1/4 inch.
10: Yep.
12: And I put New Orleans theme artwork on them, but I can't put anything. I put custom. Anything that you can text me, I can put on the bottle. And I've been doing it since 2009.
10: So are you planning on moving your operation to your storefront there?
12: Yes, indeed.
10: Okay. So you'll be so obviously you will offer the bottles there in store, and I mean, this was a really cool idea. If you want an idea of what they look like, there's a few of them, a couple bottles hanging on the wall at the Olive Branch Cafe in Algiers. I got a couple of her art bottles or wine bottles hanging, and they're just adorable. People love them. They've commented on them. You know, one of the other things that I think is interesting is you had a friend, Mr. Eddie, I believe, and he makes these tumblers. They're kind of custom-type tumblers, but he has that New Orleans-themed Ain't Dare No More tumbler, and he was so generous and kind. He gave me one of them, or two of them, actually, or actually one of them in a coffee cup. At any rate, everyone who sees it asks where I got them, so I'm happy now that I will be able to send folks and customers directly to your store to pick up these kind of local items. Folks, you know, Debbie and Beth, I am up against a little break. I know y'all probably have some other stuff y'all'd like to talk about. Do you want to stick around for a few minutes?
12: Sure. Yeah.
10: All right, I tell you what. Yeah. We're going to take a quick break, and when we come back, we're going to be back with Debbie and Beth from Southern Charm Art and Boutique, opening up in Old Gretna, 405 Huey P. Long Avenue, grand opening very soon, October 1st. So stay with us. We'll be right back. 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

0: Do you ever wonder who really listens to talk radio? Or even, who is this new Lisa and why are we going live with her? And what does it mean to be unscripted? Hey guys, my name is Lisa Leonardi and I am the new talk show host of Live with Lisa Unscripted. My show is about living our unique NOLA life with a touch of inappropriateness and a ton of side-splitting laughs to get you home every Monday at 4 p.m. here on WGSO 990 AM.
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11: All right, welcome back to the Best Bank Show. I'm your host, Rusty Autry. As always, the show is brought to you by the Olive Branch Cafe. Folks, right before the break, we were talking to Beth and Debbie, two West Bank ladies that are opening up a gift shop in Old Gretna called Southern Charm Art and Boutique. Soft opening October 1st, grand opening October 15th, 405 Huey P. Long. Yes, ma'am?
12: Excuse me, Rusty. That's October 10th.
11: October 10th. The grand open is October 10th. The soft opening is October 1st. All right. So they were just telling us that if you have local art, things that you want to sell, wares, you can contact them. I want them to give out their contact information again, but they're scheduling appointments to meet at the boutique so you can get space in their store. I am really looking forward to this store. So tell me, are you guys planning to have just crafty items? Might you have some non-perishable type items as well, like different food items, local honeys, that kind of stuff?
12: We haven't had anything yet, but I do a satsuma marmalade. I have a satsuma tree in my yard, and I do make satsuma marmalade, so I will have some of that in the store, if possible.
11: Yeah, I could see, like, non-perishables. You know, it's difficult to deal with other things, but, you know, there's local honey is always one of those things where people are looking for. I am just really impressed with this idea. I think it's going to be a very cool idea. I'm sure you said this was a long-time kind of dream of yours.
12: Yes, it has been. It has been. I've always wanted to open up a boutique. Since since I was like 40, and I'm 62.
11: All right. Well, this is an awesome, like, you know, another chapter in life. It's really a cool thing. I'm so happy to see that you're getting to accomplish a dream like this, and you're a very talented artist in your own right. And then, like I was telling folks about these tumblers, Eddie, I'm sure Eddie, your friend Eddie's going to have some of his creations in your shop as well.
12: Yes, I do have some of his tumblers. Right now I have probably about 50.
11: Well, I told you, they're very popular. People have been asking me every time they see it, where did you get that? And so I think those are going to be a hot seller for you.
12: Yes, I do believe. They're going to be on my shelves.
11: Okay. So mention again, if folks want to speak with you or meet with you, where can they contact you?
12: They can contact me at 504-390-3573. We'll go ahead and schedule an appointment, and we would like you to bring in some of your product so that we can look at it firsthand, and then we'll decide whether it, you know, if it fits the shop. You know, so far everything has fit. Everything is great. Everything is nice. Some beautiful, beautiful stuff.
11: Well, location-wise,
13: pictures coming in. Artwork coming in that's pictures of old cemeteries in New Orleans, and even some in Gretna. And those are beautiful, too.
11: Wow. You know, location-wise, I mean, you already know this, but Gretna is uniquely positioned because, you know, obviously Gretna gets a number of outside tourist types, people from the city venturing over. Obviously, Gretna has become, a collecting place for West Bankers locally, things like the Gretna Fest. And then, of course, this year we have Gretna Festin, a concert series in October. There's always a lot happening. So obviously that was part of your plan to be right in the center of a lot of different things happening. Of course, there's all the redoing of Fifth Street, which is not far from where y'all are. And when that is completed, that's just going to give that much more access and storefront availability. I really have a great feeling about the future of Old Gretna, as do I'm sure you.
12: Yes. That's why when I saw Lauren in the video, I jumped on it because I knew it wouldn't last long. I knew somebody was going to rent it, very soon. So I jumped on it as soon as possible. And we are going to be open too late for some of the activities that are going to be going on in the city here. Like October, every weekend they're going to have movie night. So we're going to be open late for that. And there's some sipping shops that we're going to be open late for. So we're going to accommodate, the community as far as hours, because we're open Tuesday through Saturday, 9 to 5. But like I said, special occasions, special things that are going on in the city here, we will be open late hours.
11: All right. Well, that sounds wonderful. I'm very happy for you. I'm excited. Can't wait to check out your store. I know that you're going to have no shortage of really talented local artists and crafters that are going to have some beautiful, unique items for sale. You know, that I think it's going to be a great thing, and I'm happy to see it. Ladies, Debbie, Beth, thank you so much for calling.
12: Thank you so much, and we're going to invite you to the grand opening.
11: Well, I will be there, and you know what? I would love to keep up with y'all. You can call in from time to time and tell us about, you know, your exciting new items that you're getting in, or if you guys are running any extended hours or specials, whatever. Feel free to call. I would love to have you call in, and so we can keep up with your progress, this new West Bank business.
12: Thank you so much, Rusty.
11: All right, wonderful, ladies. Y'all have a great evening. Thank y'all.
12: You too.
13: Thank you. Bye-bye.
11: All right, folks. Well, thanks for Debbie and Beth calling in and telling us about their Southern Charm Art and Boutique opening soon in Old Gretna. And we will definitely have them back on and talk about their progress, their new business starting there in Old Gretna. Man, a lot of stuff happening in Old Gretna next week. As a matter of fact, I believe I'm going to be able to get the Gretna mayor, Miss Belinda Constant, back on the show talking about the Gretna Festin coming up, a big concert series. All month, there's going to be a movie night every weekend, and it's free. It's fabulous. I mean, you're scratching your head, like, how can they do this? I'm very happy that it's going to happen, and I'll definitely make sure that we get the information out all month long. And, you know, just exciting things happening all over the place. So I hope you will make plans to attend and be part of some of this, some of these festivities during this festival season that we are in. As cooler days and weeks approach, there's going to be no shortage of outdoor activities to enjoy. And we hope that you will make it out. You heard from Mr. Chad Sherman this Saturday. Meet at the Seafood Pavilion in Lafitte. Get out there about 8 a.m. We'll have some coffee, donuts, and we're going to get in the water and start picking up some garbage along the bayous, some motorized canoes. That should be a lot of fun. I'll be in one of them myself. So, you know, if you can make it, I'll see you out there. But whatever you do this weekend, I hope you enjoy some of our West Bank culture, enjoy our wonderful community. Quick shout out, if you're in the neighborhood, tonight is Spirit Night, the Olive Branch Cafe, Shaw Spirit Night. All right, so the Olive Branch Cafe in Marrero, support Shaw High School. Go and eat tonight, the Olive Branch Cafe. And if you're there, I'll see you there as well. But, you know, always fun stuff happening. You're always welcome to call. If you've got a business or event happening on the West Bank you want to promote, give us a call anytime. You can find our phone number on Facebook page, but 504-556-9696. Send me a message. Give us a follow so you can keep up with our show. And, you know, love to promote all things West Bank, especially things like these craft boutiques and craft shows that are popping up. I think this is really cool stuff, so I'm happy to promote it. You know, as always, there's challenges that come along with some of the growth and expansion that we're seeing on the West Bank. We talked about the construction happening down there on 5th Street in Gretna, but to see this type of growth happen in Gretna is very exciting, and I'm looking forward to the finished result. It's going to be fabulous. A rising tide lifts all boats, and I'm very excited to see this growth happening in old Gretna. I hope you are too. All right, folks, that's a wrap. I'm going to be out, and I will see you out and about. Again, thanks for listening to The Best Bank Show, brought to you today and always by the Olive Branch Cafe.

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5: Event, President Trump announced a nationwide plan to lower Medicaid drug prices and help state budgets.
6: President Trump is announcing that all 50 states will join a program to provide most favored nation pricing for some Medicaid drugs.
7: This will save states billions and billions of dollars per year on drugs and allow them to invest those savings in providing better health care and higher quality service for the American people. I mean, this one thing alone should win us the midterms.
6: Lower prices could help state budgets that help fund the programs.
7: Every state will now have the ability to use those extra billions of dollars to invest in other health care improvements or something else.
6: Jennifer King, Washington.
5: Several of the nation's largest left-leaning voter engagement and racial justice organizations are facing steep funding shortfalls and staffing cutbacks. Bob Agnew reports.
8: The shortfalls are setting off alarms among Democratic strategists who are betting on high turnout efforts this fall. Their financial woes are surfacing just as voting is getting underway in a midterm election that will determine control of Congress for the final 2 years of President Trump's term. In response, the Democratic National Committee says it's making what it calls historic investments in organizing what may be an uphill battle to get out the vote. Bob Agner reporting.
5: Google is revealing that its AI model hacked three different companies. Company officials said it happened in May during a test of its AI software, Gemini. Google stressed that in all three cases, the test was stopped before any information was accessed. Google said it did not learn about the intrusions until July, when an AI-focused cybersecurity company reviewed its work on Gemini to look for incidents similar to the Hugging Face incident involving OpenAI. More on these stories at townhall.com.
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5: Russia has started 3 days of voting in a parliamentary election set to cement the Kremlin's power.
10: Russians have begun 3 days of voting in the country's first wartime parliamentary election, which features virtually no opposition and is all but certain to secure the Kremlin's political dominance. Authorities have spread the election over the weekend in a bid to boost turnout among the 111 million eligible voters and has even allowed electronic balloting. The Kremlin wants the parliamentary election, the first since the start of the Ukraine invasion, to underline public support for the war and give a veneer of legitimacy to its actions. It sought to avoid any political risks by stamping out even the slightest sign of dissent. I'm Charles de Ledesma.
5: Russians on Friday began 3 days of voting in the country's first wartime preliminary election. Breaking news and analysis at townhall.com. Virginia's attorney general says the DHS may have violated state election law.
11: A whistleblower report accuses the Department of Homeland Security of requiring federal employees to misrepresent themselves on voter lookup tools of a hunt for non-citizen voters. Now, Virginia's attorney general is demanding DHS say whether it directed its workers to access Virginia voters' information without first obtaining permission from those voters. The state explicitly limits its voter lookup tools to individuals who attest they are looking up their own records. The Trump administration's alleged non-citizen voting could be a significant source of fraud in the November midterms. I'm Ben Thomas.
5: The U.S. Central Command says the military has escorted 1 billion barrels of oil and over 2,000 commercial vessels out of the Persian Gulf in recent months. The announcement was made Saturday by CENTCOM leader. More on these stories at townhall.com.
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Welcome to Animals Today, your home for serious talk about animals. I'm Dr. Lori Kirshner. August 20th was World Mosquito Day. Why do we have a World Mosquito Day, you might ask? We know that each and every species has a specific and important role to play in the ecosystem, and indeed, mosquitoes have a positive role as being pollinators, and that's beneficial. However, unlike the typical pollinator you and I often might think about, like bees, birds, butterflies, mosquitoes can play a very harmful role to us. By being a vector or a carrier for diseases such as malaria, yellow fever, West Nile virus, Zika virus, and others, mosquitoes can harm other animals like humans. In fact, some would consider mosquitoes to be the world's deadliest animal. So why do we have a World Mosquito Day? Well, the history of World Mosquito Day is actually pretty interesting. World Mosquito Day was first established in 1897 when the link between mosquitoes and malaria transmission was discovered by Sir Ronald Ross. And this designated day is basically to raise awareness about the threat of malaria and other diseases transmitted by the mosquito. And I know we're in the midst of a devastating pandemic, and who knows how this is going to play out in the next few months or in 2021 and beyond, but isn't it interesting that here we are more than a century after it was discovered that there's a link between mosquito and malaria, that malaria is still a severe public health problem and the leading cause of death and disease in many developing countries. According to a World Malaria Report in 2019, malaria afflicted 228 million people and killed an estimated 400,000 to 500,000 people in 2018 alone, mostly in sub-Saharan Africa. Pregnant women and children are the most vulnerable to malaria. The disease malaria is caused by parasites that are transmitted to people through the bites of infected mosquitoes. And we're not talking about all mosquitoes, only certain

0: of malaria per year in the United States. The vast majority of these cases in the United States are in travelers and immigrants returning from countries where malaria transmission occurs, mainly from sub-Saharan Africa and South Asia. Now let's go back a bit in time and talk about the history of the pesticide DDT, because as you might know, it was widely used decades ago in the US and Europe to fight against malaria, and its use was highly controversial. DDT, or dichlorodiphenyl trichloroethane, was created in 1874 by a German chemist, but at the time wasn't found to be an effective insecticide. And it wasn't until 1930 to attack pests like mosquitoes was discovered by Swiss chemist Paul Müller. In fact, Müller won the 1948 Nobel Prize for his discovery of the high efficiency of DDT as a contact poison against several arthropods. And this discovery was right around the time of World War II. So although DDT, being a pesticide, was widely used in agriculture, DDT was also used extensively during World War II. Epidemic typhus has historically occurred during times of war and deprivation. Typhus was spread by the human body lice. Louse-borne typhus was responsible for large epidemics in populations with overcrowded conditions and poor sanitation. Typhus killed thousands of prisoners in the Nazi Germany concentration camps. DDT was used to de-louse people who were liberated from the German death camps. The U.S. military used DDT during the war to prevent disease in our soldiers. The use of DDT nearly eliminated the disease typhus in many parts of Europe. And in 1955, the U.S. employed anti-malaria programs and widely used DDT in the U.S. and Europe. So DDT was initially used with great success to combat malaria, typhus, and the other insect-borne or transmitted human diseases. Now, in 1962, author Rachel Carson came out with her book, Silent Spring, which talked about the disastrous effect of DDT upon wildlife and pretty much blamed environmental destruction on pesticides such as DDT. Silent Spring, the title of the book, meaning spring would be silent because all the birds would be killed by our use of DDT, since the birds would not be singing. She also claimed that there was a link between DDT and the significantly reduced populations of the bald eagle. And the eagles that had ingested the DDT were found to lay eggs with thinning eggshells. And these unhealthy diseased shells would not allow many eaglets to survive and thrive. And thus, Carson states that that accounted for the plummeting eagle population. Well, this book started freaking people out about DDT, right? DDT is destroying nature, fish, our wildlife, birds. We're going to have spring with no singing birds around. DDT is harming humans. And pretty much because of these claims in the book, the environmental movement was born and triggered the formation of the Environmental Protection Agency, or the EPA. That was in 1970. And guess what? One of the first acts of the Environmental Protection Agency was to ban DDT. So in 1972, DDT was banned in the United States and in many other countries as well, but it's still used in some developing countries. Now, this DDT ban set in motion a major controversy. On the one hand, you got those who thought that DDT was absolutely essential because it helped fight off diseases in people, it saved many lives, and this ban would be a death sentence to millions of people. And on the other hand, you have those who thought that banning DDT was the right thing because it was hurting the environment and possibly toxic to people as well. And I'll tell you, 48 years later, after DDT was banned, it's still a controversial topic, especially when other mosquito-borne or transmitted illnesses pop up in the United States, like West Nile virus, which spread across the United States pretty quickly after the first reported case, which was in Queens, New York in 1999. And we're still dealing with the West Nile virus. I'm here in California. I could just go to the California West Nile virus website. It's updated, I believe, every few days, and it shows West Nile virus activity in what counties in California are affected and how many cases there are. And then we had a Zika virus scare. Remember, Zika virus was in Florida in 2016. So although malaria is not a concern for us here in the United States, we are concerned about other mosquito-borne transmitted diseases. One of the outspoken individuals who opposed the DDT ban was Dr. Jane Orient. Dr. Jane Orient is Executive Director of the Association of American Physicians and Surgeons and President of Doctors for Disaster Preparedness. She asserts back in 2016 that a lifting of the ban on DDT could prevent the spread of the Zika virus just as it could have wiped out malaria. Dr. Orient calls the DDT ban a, quote, disastrous decision and claims DDT was the most effective public health weapon of all time. She believes you need effective mosquito control to combat these mosquito-transmitted diseases. Dr. Orient attributes the 1972 DDT ban to environmental hysteria triggered by events like Rachel Carson's book, Silent Spring. She says the author, Carson, is not a scientist and created a very scary scenario in her book. She says the book was filled with lies and presented flawed and inaccurate evidence that DDT was harmful to the environment and to humans. Dr. Orient says that the pesticide DDT has never been proven to be harmful to humans, and it does not cause Alzheimer's or cancer, as the book or many would claim it did. She also says the evidence showing DDT was thinning bald eagles' eggshells was flawed. The environmentalists and supporters of the ban would claim that DDT was killing off the peregrine falcon and caused it to be a threatened species. But Dr. Orient argued that that simply wasn't true. The peregrine falcon was threatened because people were shooting them. The book claims that because of DDT, the robin was, quote, on the verge of extinction. Well, some argue that Carson ignored the Audubon Society's annual bird count, which showed that there was no fewer birds in the years prior to her writing her book. Dr. Orient states that DDT was credited with saving 500 million or half a billion human lives, and it was the most effective weapon against malaria ever because it directly targets and kills the carrier of the disease, the mosquitoes. And in a 2016 interview, she said because of this ban, quote, African babies are dying by the millions. So it's interesting, and you can see how it makes for a really hot political public health debate. Anyway, August 20th is World Mosquito Day, which is a commemoration of Sir Ronald Ross's discovery in 1897 that mosquitoes transmit malaria. Thanks for joining us on Animals Today. We'll be right back. I'm Dr. Lori Kirschner, and your Animals Today Minute for today is about the invasive species of the Everglades. The Everglades of southern Florida has been extensively and rapidly transformed by non-native invasive plant and animal species. Dozens of invasive plants thrive in the Everglades, being introduced both inadvertently and deliberately, and often as byproducts of the pet trade and horticultural industries. The scores of invasive animal species include mammals, amphibians, reptiles, and birds, with the Burmese python being the most notorious example. Invasive animals are introduced as escaped or released pets, as stowaways in cargo ships, and as home aquarium releases. The current infestation of giant African snails was due to specimens intended for use in religious rituals. In addition to the Burmese python, the Everglades Cooperative Invasive Species Management Area has identified 11 other invasive species the public should be aware of, which it refers to as the Dirty Dozen. On the list are tegu lizards, the Nile monitor, the Cuban tree frog, chameleons, the giant African snail, the bullseye snakehead, that's a fish, the lionfish, and four plants, the Australian pine, the old world climbing fern, the Brazilian pepper tree, and the air potato. In the Everglades, the Burmese python has no natural predators except for crocodiles and humans, and thus is thriving. In the glades, their average size is 8 to 10 feet in length, but examples of 17 feet have been found. They mostly prey upon small mammals, including the endangered Key Largo wood rat, birds, and reptiles. They have decimated the populations of raccoons, opossums, and bobcats, and have killed off the rabbit and fox populations. As you can see, their harmful effects on the ecosystem has been huge. These semi-aquatic constrictors are also good climbers and often inhabit trees. Fortunately, they rarely attack humans. And that's your Animals Today Minute for today.
1: 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ISAR is committed to informing the public about the overpopulation program and the spay-neuter solution through outdoor advertising. For a list of all ISAR overpopulation programs, please see their website at www.isar.org. isaronline.com.
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Welcome back to Animals Today. So do cats and dogs really fight like cats and dogs? This is from The Guardian. Research explored the relationships between cats and dogs living under the same roof, and they found that while cats might feel more nervous around dogs, they appear to have little trouble in asserting themselves. This was an online survey of 748 homeowners. 80% felt their pets were comfortable with one another, while only 3% declared that their cats and dogs could not stand one another. But cats were by far more antagonistic. No surprise there. Homeowners reported that cats were 3 times more likely to threaten their dog housemates than vice versa, and cats were 10 times more likely to injure them in a fight. More than a fifth of dogs reportedly picked up their toys to show them to cats, compared with only 6% of cats doing the same for dogs. Researchers at the University of Lincoln launched the study to find out what made for happy cat-dog relationships. They argue an amicable coexistence is important for welfare and could reduce the risk of pets ending up in a rehoming center. Here are some more numbers. While 57% of owners said their cats hissed, spat, and swatted at dogs, and 18% said their dogs threatened cats, less than 10% of cats and only 1% of dogs ever harmed the other animal. One of the researchers believed the reason may lie in domestication. Because dogs have been domesticated for longer and are more easily trained than cats, they may be better able to control their behavior. And cats might need more reassurance that they are safe under the same roof. She says it's easier for dogs to be happier around cats than for cats to be happy around dogs. And finally, the researchers found that the best predictor for a happy cat-dog relationship was the cat's age when the cat began living with the dog, implying the younger the cat, the better the chance the dog and cat will get along. Now, all that being said, I have to tell you from personal experience that, sure, there's a great chance cats and dogs can coexist happily together, but you always have to be super cautious when introducing a new dog to your resident cat or a new cat to your resident dog. There are different ways and steps you can and should take when the introduction takes place, and these steps depend on which is the incoming animal and which is the resident animal. And of course, there are many resources available online to help you through this process, but you can't just assume that an individual cat will get along with an individual dog or vice versa. Even if the dog has had experience with cats and the cat has lived with dogs before, proceed cautiously during this introduction process. By just placing a dog and cat together in the same space and hope that they're going to get along would be extremely irresponsible and could potentially result in a horrible outcome. So steps you need to take during this initial introductory period. And it might take a while and some effort on your part. So taking the proper precautions, which might include keeping your dog on a leash initially, making sure your cat has an escape route and a place to hide. Keep your dog and cat separated when you're not home until you're certain your cat will be safe. Again, many online sources to help you pave the way to a smooth integration of cats and dogs. So not sure if you know this, Peter, but in recent years, the raw food or raw meat-based pet diet has become a popular trend. And this trend exists in both dogs and cats. And in part, it is influenced by books such as one called the Paleo Pet Handbook. And many pet owners believe these raw meat diets are healthier for their animal. This is from Veterinary Practice News, a new study by Utrecht University scientists published in British veterinary journal Vet Record found that raw meat-based diets for pets places owners at risk of serious disease. The study, which analyzed 35 raw meat-based diets from 8 brands, revealed that 86% of these sampled products carry potentially deadly pathogens, while salmonella was detected on 20%, and there was various other parasites as well. According to the scientists, pets who are fed these raw meat diets can pass on these bugs to humans through direct contact, like licking or brushing up against them. Researchers wrote that pathogens also can be transferred through direct contact with the food, through contact with a contaminated pet, such as sharing the same bed.

0: and allowing licking of the face and hands through contact with household surfaces or by ingesting cross-contaminated human food. These raw meat-based diets include raw, dried dog and cat treats such as pig ears, home-prepared meats based from food sold for human consumption, and commercial raw meats marketed for pets. Researchers believe there's no evidence for any benefit of raw meat-based diets compared to the mainstream dry and canned pet foods, and that raw meat-based diets may even be less nutritious. According to the Utrecht study, quote, in nutritional terms, these diets are often deficient in several nutrients and may therefore lead to serious health problems, especially in young animals that are growing. In addition, researchers found pets who are fed these raw diets are more likely to become infected with antibiotic-resistant bacteria than pets on conventional diets. Researchers said, quote, the presence of antibiotic-resistant bacteria in raw meat-based diets could therefore pose a serious risk to both animal health and public health, not only because infections with these bacteria are difficult to treat, but also because of the potential of it contributing to a more widespread occurrence of such bacteria. It's important to encourage awareness of the possible risks associated with feeding raw meat-based diets to companion animals, and pet owners should be educated about personal hygiene and proper handling of raw meat-based diets, the study said, adding that education from veterinarians is a vital component.
1: Sounds like a bad idea to me, Lori.
0: Yep, does. Hi, this is Dr. Lori Kirshner, host of Animals Today. 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Hi, this is Lori.
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1: I'm Mary Rose. President Trump said he plans to establish a federal AI force and appoint a dedicated AI czar. In a Saturday Truth Social post, the president dismissed criticisms of AI and data centers as a political hoax set up by opponents to stop U.S. innovation. The president compared the AI force to the Space Force and said he would name an AI czar in the coming days. Cuba is being hit with its sixth major power blackout of the year. Cuban officials said Friday's collapse was triggered by a failure in high voltage transmission lines, leaving millions in the dark. The crippling nationwide outage followed Friday's announcement that new U.S. sanctions were imposed against 11 Cuban entities and military officials by executive order of the president. This is SRN News.
2: The midterms are almost here, and Republicans could be in deep trouble. Polls show Democrats leading in key races. Tonight, Rob Finnerty on Newsmax reveals the growing threat from the DSA and the radical left. With less than 60 days to go, Finnerty says it's time for the GOP to hit the panic button. The House may go, and control of the Senate is up for grabs. Gas prices, mortgage rates, health care, and out-of-control national debt. Americans are angry, and the progressive left wants total control of Congress. Tallarico, El Sayed, AOC, Bernie Sanders. Finnerty reveals President Trump's secret plan to fight back and what you can do to help him. Don't miss Finnerty tonight at 8 p.m. Eastern on Newsmax. 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

0: Welcome back to the show. Peter and I saw a wasp nest in the cam light on the porch just above where my dogs sunbathe outside. And I looked around some more, and actually they were hanging out in many of the recessed lighting fixtures we have. Well, fortunately, our friend Dr. Robert Reed is with us today. He's medical director of VCA Animal Hospital in Rancho Mirage, California. Welcome back, Robert.
1: Hey, Lori. Nice to talk to you.
0: Robert, how do I know if my dog has been stung by a bee or a wasp?
1: Well, it's a really good question. It's not an uncommon problem. It might be worth taking a minute to talk about the difference between wasps and bees, ants and scorpions,
0: yeah.
1: If you'd like, and kind of go over the relative risk of each.
0: Please.
1: So most of the encounters that are the stings that we encounter are from bees, specifically honeybees. Honeybees and bumblebees and wasps and hornets or even ants are all part of the same group of insects that that carry venom and that sting as opposed to biting. And wasps and hornets are pretty much the same thing. A hornet's just a different variety of a wasp. Bees are a little bit different than the type of venom that they have. Each of the different groups of animals has a little bit different venom. And, you know, a dog's tendency to react allergically is not necessarily the same for one as it is for the other, although dogs can have allergy to all of them, but they may not. They may

0: only react to one of them. Wasps are less commonly seen than honeybees, which is mainly a function of the numbers. So just more individuals in our local environment of honeybees in most people's households and neighborhoods than wasps. But wasps and hornets can be more problematic in the sense that they are more aggressive than honeybees because they're predators, and they'll actually be agitated to go after a dog more easily than a honeybee might. A honeybee is only likely to sting if it's been annoyed. So if a dog noses up to it while it's feeding or steps on it or tries to bite it or eat it or happens to wander near a hive unknowingly, then it may get attacked by a honeybee. But the reaction that you would see in a dog is going to be pretty similar for either a bee or a wasp. It's most likely it's going to be just a little bit of swelling and pain and redness at the site of the sting. Sometimes the swelling can be a little bit more regional. It can involve more of the area of the body than just the site of the sting. But those are both going to be grouped into local or focal type reactions, which are less dangerous. They should still be addressed and treated, but less dangerous than a reaction that's systemic or affecting all of the body or different parts of the body away from where the sting occurred. Those can be as severe as anaphylactic reactions, where a dog might collapse within maybe 10 or 15 minutes from a drop in blood pressure. They can have vomiting and diarrhea, trembling, a number of different effects from that. Other systemic type infections that could develop over the first few hours after sting are things like hives or swelling around the face. And any of those systemic reactions could be construed as an allergic reaction and potentially severe, in some cases, life-threatening.
1: When does a bee sting require emergency vet care?
0: It's a good question, and one we get a lot. Because of all the different types of reactions that can occur, most veterinarians would say anytime you know or suspect your dog has been stung by a bee or wasp, you have it checked out. And, you know, get it in as quickly as possible, either to your local veterinarian or to an emergency pet hospital, because you just really don't know what course it's going to take. The majority of them are going to be non-local swelling that needs to be treated with antihistamines, anti-inflammatories, maybe some steroids and pain relievers. We occasionally use fluid treatments for epinephrine, depending on the severity. But if it turns out to be a more severe systemic reaction, it could involve hospitalization and much more aggressive therapy, because the potential danger can be much greater for some, not many, but some individuals.
1: If I see the stinger, should I try to pull it out?
0: Another good question. Yeah, you know, it's only going to be the honeybees are the only ones that lose their stinger. And most of the stings we see are from honeybees. Yeah, you should try to get it out, but you should be careful in the way that you try to remove it. Because when a honeybee stinger is pulled away from its body, it actually kills the bee, and it pulls out usually the venom sac with it. So if you squeeze it, you might actually inject more venom into the site. You should use something like a flat card. Most people use a driver's license or a credit card or something like that to just scrape it away so that you can pull it out without having to squeeze it.
1: Whether we see a stinger or not, we should contact our veterinarian.
0: You should, yeah, because, again, you know, many times these don't develop into anything serious, but sometimes they do, and there's not really a good way to know which direction it's going to take.
1: Right.
0: And for dogs who we know are already prone to allergic reactions, they may even want you to have other treatments on hand in case something happened that needed more immediate attention than you could get by taking it into the vet.
1: How about the dangers of multiple bee stings, like running into a beehive or a swarm of bees?
0: Multiple bee stings, and particularly in a smaller dog, can have a much more severe effect. But most of the time, it's an allergic reaction that poses the greatest threat, because it's uncommon for a dog to get that many bee stings. Yes, it's possible that a dog, if it approached inadvertently a beehive, or particularly one that had Africanized bees in it, and a lot of bees attacked at once, or if it came near a hornet's nest. Some species of hornets and wasps do have social nests, and they also can attack in groups. And in fact, sometimes the act of stinging or trauma to one of the individuals can stimulate others to become more aggressive. So you can get multiple bee stings if that happens. It's a good idea to know. You know, I always tell people when we're trying to reduce the risks of things that our dogs can encounter in the environment, it's a good idea to know what's in your environment. And this applies to bees and wasps, of course, but also to things like snakes and coyotes that, you know, can always pose a risk if we're not careful. You just really should know what's in your environment. And if there's a wasp, a nest, or a beehive in the vicinity of your yard, you should know about it. And you should either avoid it or take measures to have it moved if it's a beehive, or even potentially eliminated if it's a hornet's nest or a wasp's nest. That should always be done by a pest professional because it can be dangerous otherwise. Not only should you know where those things are, if you have a hive or a nest in your vicinity, but you have to think about, you know, time of day when you might encounter bees, areas in the yard where you might more likely to have, where bees are more likely to congregate. Certainly the time of year can have an effect as well. Bees normally are active in the late morning, and particularly in climates where there's some seasonality, they're going to be more active in the spring. Obviously, they're going to be around flowers because they feed on pollen and nectar, so they're going to congregate around their food source. But sometimes in a hot climate where we are, on a hot afternoon, they're going to be looking for water. These are all things that they carry back to their nests or their hives. And if an area of lawn, for instance, has just been watered and it's damp, then you could find a lot of bees there. And you should be aware of that because, you know, your dog could be walking around on a surface that has actually bees resting on it trying to get water. You know, we see a lot of bee stings in our environment, in our climate, in the fall or when we have warm days and cool nights, so fall and spring, because bees can be away from the hive and just not make it back. They're either weak, they're near the end of their lives, or the weather gets cool, and they don't die, but they're on the ground, and they can't necessarily make it back to the hive. They can still sting if a dog is nosing around on the ground and happens to pick one up in his or her mouth. That's a time when we often see those, and knowing when bees are going to be in the environment and where can really help you avoid those situations.
1: I imagine stings on or in the mouth or throat could be quite dangerous due to swelling of the airways.
0: Absolutely, yeah. Even if it's not an allergic reaction, if there's significant swelling in the mouth or the throat from a sting in that area, it can compromise breathing, which can be dangerous.
1: Do cats get stung too?
0: They do. We don't see them very often. Cats would have basically the same symptoms. I would think more likely a cat would have stepped on it. It might be shaking its paw or limping or have swelling. I think it's likely or more likely they might have eaten it. So you'd see drooling, swelling around the mouth, pawing at the mouth. The treatment would be very similar to what we would do with dogs, but it's uncommon for us to see these things in cats. It can happen, but it's more a dog thing than a cat thing.
1: Any final thoughts?
0: Well, again, I think the most important thing with bees particularly is to remember that they are, you know, an important part of our environment. And, you know, especially in California where we are, people have recognized the value that they have for not just, environmentally, but economically. And we really want to do what we can to preserve bees in our environment without, you know, having to kill them. And we want them around for a lot of reasons. On the other hand, we don't want them endangering our pets. And therefore, it's important for us to recognize what parts of our environment may be risks to our pets and try to understand them so that we can do our part to reduce the chance that they're going to have a bad interaction.
1: Dr. Robert Reed, thank you very much.
0: You're welcome. Nice to talk to you.
1: Okay, more with Animals Today right after the break.
2: Every Every day in our community, countless animals are starved, beaten, and abused by people. And sadly, most of these cases go unreported, and the abusers get away with it. 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

0: Welcome back to Animals Today. Peter, are you ready for the lightning round quiz? Here we go. How many legs does a spider have?
1: Oh, 8.
0: Correct. Which bird can fly backward?
1: The hummingbird.
0: Yes. An echidna is what type of animal?
1: We've talked about these. A little...
0: Yes, we have.
1: A cute little rodent.
0: Anteater.
1: Oh, that's close.
0: I think that was on your last lightning round quiz.
1: They're very traumatic for me. It impairs my memory.
0: What was the name of the rescued pet greyhound of the Simpson family?
1: Oh, I don't know.
0: And it's one of your favorite shows. You don't know?
1: I did love The Simpsons.
0: Santa's Little Helper.
1: That's the name of the dog?
0: Listeners who like Simpson family are very disappointed with you, Peter. A specific kind of animal usually lives in a holt. What kind of animal is this?
1: Turtle.
0: Otter. A holt is like a den. What is the most recognizable physical feature of the male lion?
1: The mane.
0: It's mane, correct. A blue anthropomorphic dog that speaks with a southern drawl.
1: He is... I can't remember.
0: Huckleberry hound.
1: Oh, yeah, huckleberry hound. Okay.
0: What are baby goats called?
1: Kids.
0: Kids is correct. Helminthology is the study of what?
1: Little parasites?
0: Worms. Close. Which mammal has the highest blood pressure?
1: Wait, worms, parasites.
0: Okay.
1: Some overlap here.
0: Well, I want to encourage you. Which mammal has the highest blood pressure in the world?
1: The giraffe.
0: Giraffe is correct. The word vibrissae might refer to the blank of a cat.
1: The whiskers.
0: Correct.
1: Yeah.
0: True or false, snakes have slimy skin.
1: Oh, no.
0: False, snake skin is smooth and dry. Who's the fastest mouse in all Mexico?
1: Really? Like a cartoon Speedy Gonzales?
0: Yeah, well, what other mouse do you know?
1: Speedy Gonzales?
0: Speedy Gonzales is correct. You remember him? He wears an oversized yellow sombrero, a white shirt and trousers, and a red kerchief around his neck. Yep. Has a thick accent. Did you watch that as a kid?
1: A little bit, also.
0: Did you enjoy it?
1: No recollection.
0: Did you find it racist, offensive, insulting? You know, Speedy Gonzales was born in the early 1950s, and after 40 years of being on the air, guess what? In 1999, it was taken off the air by the Cartoon Network for perpetuating stereotypes about Mexicans. And some say the network's owner, Ted Turner, ordered it to be taken off the air. And network officials claim they found this character derogatory and offensive. And on top of that, the character drank and smoked excessively.
1: Yeah. Turner drank and...
0: Okay. What name is given to an adult female sheep?
1: A ewe?
0: Yes. How do you spell ewe?
1: E-W-E.
0: Yep. A formicarium is a living place for what kind of insect? Formicarium.
1: Okay. A worm.
0: Ant.
1: Oh, yeah.
0: An anthropomorphic cat who uses trickery and deceit to gain power.
1: Oh, I think you laid this on me before. Puss in Boots?
0: Puss in Boots is right. That's sexist. What is Canada's national animal?
1: I'm going to say it is the Canada bear.
0: Beaver.
1: Okay, beaver it is. And, the beaver appears on some of their coinage, right?
0: That's correct. What was the name of the dog in a cartoon who was a crime fighter like Superman?
1: Oh, Superdog. Underdog.
0: Underdog. And he lived under the radar as doing what kind of work?
1: Well, he was a vigilante? I don't know. He was
0: Shoeshine boy.
1: Oh, that's what you mean. Like his... regular job.
0: That's right. Do you remember watching that as a kid?
1: Yeah, I guess I wasn't paying enough. I was just a zombie in front of that television.
0: I should have
1: paid more attention, actually.
0: He speaks only in rhymes. Remember, Underdog speaks in rhymes. What's a famous rhyme he would state?
1: Here I come to... No, that's the wrong one. It's the Mighty Mouse. Underdog, I don't know.
0: There's no need to fear.
1: Oh, Underdog is here.
0: Right.
1: Right. Oh, just like Billy Joel.
0: That's right. Just like Billy Joel. Speaks in rhymes.
1: Maybe Billy Joel watched Underdog when he was composing his first songs. Oh.
0: Which common pet has the Latin name Caracius auritus?
1: Oh.
0: I'll give you multiple choice here.
1: Please.
0: A snail, a spider, or a goldfish?
1: I'll say goldfish.
0: Goldfish is correct. I think auritus in Latin means gold-plated. The name of the cat that would chase the yellow bird named Tweety.
1: Sylvester?
0: Yep. Cirrhicata cirrhicata, a species of mongoose, is commonly called what in English?
1: Oh, don't know that one for sure.
0: Meerkat.
1: Oh, that meerkat is a kind of mongoose. That is interesting. I never knew that.
0: Yeah, they're very cute, aren't they? They're like the size of a squirrel. You often see pictures of them together standing up tall on two legs monitoring for danger near their den, right?
1: Yeah.
0: A female turkey is called a hen. A male turkey is called what?
1: Male turkey, gobble something?
0: Yeah, gobbler or tom.
1: Tom.
0: In the Tom and Jerry cartoon, Jerry was what kind of animal?
1: Tom and Jerry, cat.
0: Jerry was the mouse.
1: Jerry was the mouse.
0: Oh, my goodness.
1: Yeah.
0: What is the fastest bird in the world?
1: The peregrine falcon.
0: Correct.
1: Oh, yeah.
0: Pythons are poisonous. True or false?
1: They are not.
0: Pythons are not poisonous. They do not possess venom. They just simply squeeze you to death.
1: Yep. That's good.
0: What is the name of Tarzan's chimpanzee?
1: Tarzan's chimpanzee. Cheetah.
0: Yep.
1: Yeah.
0: How many teats does a cow have?
1: Cow. I'm going to say six.
0: Four.
1: Okay.
0: Have you ever milked a cow?
1: Nope. Oh, maybe. We visited Amish Dutch country when I was a little kid. We drove out to Pennsylvania. There's some pictures of me. I was very frightened on a pony. So it's possible I might have done it.
0: And you just didn't count how many teats a cow had?
1: I didn't count.
0: Okay. What animal is a Mexican hairless?
1: A dog?
0: Yes.
1: Okay.
0: Now, see, that's racist in our politically correct world.
1: Why?
0: If you have this kind of dog, and I'm joking.
1: Okay.
0: If you have this kind of dog and someone asks you, though, what kind of dog do you have, what do you say?
1: You say he is just got out of the barber. I don't know.
0: Okay.
1: I don't know
0: what you... Okay, well, I'll tell you what you say. Another name for Mexican hairless dog is called Xoloitzcuintli. Xoloitzcuintli.
1: Okay.
0: But yes, just say Mexican hairless. Which insect transmits bubonic plague?
1: The flea.
0: Flea is correct. Bubonic plague is mainly spread by infected fleas from small animals. What was the name of Fred and Wilma Flintstone's pet dinosaur?
1: Dino.
0: Yeah.
1: No, I paid attention during Flintstones. That was worth my attention.
0: The largest bird of prey in the world is?
1: Is the bird of prey some kind of... A bird of prey, hawk or a vulture? No.
0: Condor.
1: Condor.
0: What kind of animal starred in the animated movie Ratatouille?
1: A rat?
0: Yes. Remember we watched that movie together. What was the rat's name?
1: The rat's name was, Pierre?
0: Remy.
1: Oh, yeah, Remy.
0: A pinniped is what type of animal?
1: Is like a seal or seal?
0: Seal. Which is the fastest two-legged animal in the world?
1: Two ostrich.
0: Yes. A ladybug has how many legs?
1: It has one, two, three, six.
0: Six is correct. An ungulate animal has what?
1: Hooves.
0: Yep. Sockeye is what type of fish?
1: A salmon.
0: Yep.
1: Salmon.
0: And what's another name for a wargle? Why are you laughing?
1: Waggle? You're just making things up again? Waggle, schnaggle?
0: I'm not making it up.
1: Okay.
0: A dingo is another
1: dingo.
0: Name for a wargle.
1: Okay, the wild dog of Australia.
0: Yeah, what kind of animal was a famous TV cartoon character named Alvin?
1: Alvin was one of the chipmunks.
0: You got it. Okay, once again, you did pretty good on your cartoon animals, but not so good on real-life animals.
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11: Good evening, everyone, and welcome now to our Lady of Lourdes Stadium. And Louisiana Raging Cajuns football tonight. The Cajuns are back in the swamp looking for win number two as Louisiana takes on the Blazers of UAB. Hello again, everyone. I'm Jay Walker with analyst Cody Juno, sideline reporter Dawson Iserloh, and spotter Brandon Verrett. Tyler Darbone is our studio producer, and Parker Beerbaum is our studio host. Well, Cajuns didn't win last week, falling to USC 49-30. But the Cajuns did a lot of things right and showed improvement from week one. They'll try to carry that into tonight's game against a UAB squad that had fallen on some hard times, but they've showed some signs of rebounding. The Blazers 1-1 with a competitive loss to Illinois, and then last week came from behind to defeat ULM late 26-20. Alex Mortensen took over as interim head coach midway through the season, went 2-4, and now he has the interim tag removed. UAB has welcomed a whole bunch of new players, and it's the hope that the Blazers are on their way back. Place kicker Jonah DeLonge was honored by the American Conference this past week for his performance against ULM. Cajuns will face a UAB offense that has averaged 230 yards rushing in their first two games. Cajuns, meanwhile, would like to see more production from the running backs this week. Louisiana rushed for 146 yards against USC, but quarterback Lunch Winfield had 91 of them. Cajuns will welcome back wide receiver Landon Strother, who missed the first two games after suffering an injury in fall camp, and gives Winfield a sure-handed receiver who can help this club. This is the first of two games the Cajuns will play against a team from the American, with a trip to Charlotte coming up next week. Ninth meeting between the two schools, series tied at four apiece. Cajuns won the last three, including a 41-21 win in Birmingham in the last meeting in 2023. In that game, there was a 90-minute weather delay. Well, we're not going to have that tonight. We've got periwinkle blue skies, just an occasional cloud, and, of course, temperatures in the 80s. Coming up on the Louisiana pregame show, we'll visit with Louisiana head coach Mike Desermo. Cody will join me with Cody's keys for tonight's game, and I'll have a conversation with Richard wide receiver and local product Russell Babineau. And when we return, Dawson and Cody have got a look around the Sun Belt Conference, going over scores and matchups. That's all when we get you back to Our Lady of Lourdes Stadium right after this on the Louisiana Raging Cajun Sports Network from Learfield.
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21: Louisiana pregame rolls on here. Dawson Eiserlo alongside Cody Juno. And Cody, we always take a look at the Sun Belt Conference, of course, but we have to start with a game. A team from Louisiana going one state over. It's the only game everybody's wanted to talk about all week. It's Louisiana Tech and Baylor. Tech trailing, though, 29-19 in the fourth quarter, trying to mount a comeback and actually making that thing a little bit interesting.
22: Yeah, battle of backup quarterbacks there. See what you did. Everybody was thinking east. You went west to move us over.
21: It's a game everybody's been talking about, man.
22: And, battle of backup quarterbacks. Blake Baker out with a hand injury this week for Louisiana Tech. Of course, the Cajuns are going to go there in early October as the Bulldogs, continue their first year here in the Sun Belt Conference.
21: Aside from that, there is a score of note in Monroe. ULM, who actually played very tough against this UAB team last week, had a chance to win the game. We talked about it. They are trailing 38-20 to Southeastern. The Sun Belt Conference has not lost to an FCS opponent in several years. That streak's in danger in the fourth quarter right now.
22: Yeah, and look, ULM started mounting a comeback and quickly threw a pick six just a couple minutes ago. And so, again, on paper, these are games that you have to win as a league, right? Just as this game for the Cajuns this evening against a peer conference, right, in the American. You heard Jay in the open, the first of two consecutive weeks that the Cajuns get an opportunity to tackle an American squad. You've got to come up with these victories for the league.
21: There's only one final in the conference. Coastal and Delaware kicked off before 11 o'clock. It was a 10:30 start time. And Delaware ended up winning that game 22-14 in Delaware. So the Chanticleers went down, league off to an 0-1 start. But some other scores that are in progress. ECU leads Old Dominion 7-3. App and Charlotte are in a delay. They were supposed to have kicked off, but that one's going to wait a little longer to get going. Marshall leads Missouri State 14-3 in the first quarter. Very early in the first, Troy at number 20, Missouri, 7-0 lead. Goose Crowder connected with TK Keys for a 76-yard touchdown on the second play from scrimmage for the Trojans, so they have an early lead. Georgia State and UCF just kicked off, no score. UConn just scored to go up 6-0 on Southern Miss, and South Alabama leads Ohio 7-0 early first. Last game in progress, Georgia Southern and Jacksonville State have no score. TCU will play Arkansas State at 7 o'clock alongside our game. And then a little Sun Belt after dark. We had Cajuns after dark last week. JMU is at San Diego State at 9 o'clock. That one, Cody, is an interesting feature for the conference. Of course, San Diego State's been one of the feature teams out west in the Mountain West. And what are they, in the Mountain West or the Pac-12 these days, right?
22: Yep,
21: so
22: for sure.
21: That's an opportunity for a JMU team to make another statement.
22: Well, look at the entire slate for the most part, except for Troy being at Missouri. You've got Georgia State at UCF, and you've got ULM hosting Southeastern Louisiana. You have a bunch of peer games for this conference, right, which is trying to establish itself at, you know, as the best group of six league in the country. Well, you're going to have an opportunity here, starting with that one right there that you just talked about, James Madison and San Diego State in that Pac-12 Sun Belt matchup. Of course, the Cajuns and, you know, with going up against an American squad, it's going to be really telling, you know, when we look at this week and next, kind of where this league stacks up, and we're going to learn a lot here this evening.
21: And one of the other things that we're kind of taking a look at is some of these teams in the Sun Belt that we've kind of said, oh, okay, nice start for Georgia State. Hey, what do they look like? Well, they'll play a UCF team that looks like they're, you know, at best a middle of the pack Big 12 opponent today. Do they hang around? Do they make that game interesting? Troy, a little underwhelming so far. Well, they're at Missouri. They just scored to go up early. We'll see if they keep that and make that last. And then, you know, another one I'm looking at, Georgia Southern against Jacksonville State. That's been a team that's been towards the top of Conference USA. Is this the year for Georgia Southern? We've been asking that for 5 years now. If they want to make a statement, they've got a chance to do it on the road at Jack State.
22: Yeah, and it looks like they're in the red zone. Again, you've got that matchup right there. You've got Ohio and South Alabama in Mobile. And then you mentioned it earlier in a delay, but Charlotte, where the Cajuns will be next week, they go up the mountain to Boone, North Carolina, and ECU with an early 7-3 lead over Old Dominion in Norfolk.
21: It's an interesting point of the season, too. And also, Cody, the Sun Belt not playing league games early this year, which they have done in the past. We, you know, Cajuns have played a league game at ODU incredibly early. So everybody's just still feeling themselves out in non-conference play. And we're going to have, you know, the start of week four. You're going to go into it with no one having played a league game yet. And next week, you've only got, what, ODU and JMU is the only slate in the league. So we're going to go into week five with almost everyone in this conference having played zero conference games.
22: Well, I think if, as a league, that's probably how you want to draw it up, right? You let your teams kind of get through the early season, establish who they are, and then head into conference and, you know, let everybody slug it out from there. I get the appeal of TV and starting conference games week one and week two and doing those sort of things. But, you know, with no exhibition game in college football, to me it makes sense if you can. TV doesn't dictate it, which it doesn't really here in the Sun Belt, to let, you know, you get some non-conference games in before you get into league play.
21: And, of course, the Cajuns will be at UA or at Charlotte next week after playing UAB today. So we mentioned that Sun Belt American, which for a long time has kind of been the grasp for who the best G6 league is going to be. Now we'll see what the power balance looks like with the Mountain West Pac-12 type thing going on out west. But still certainly very interesting to look at this this conference versus conference matchup over the next couple weeks. All right, we'll go ahead and take a timeout. When we come back on Louisiana Pregame Show, we'll have a conversation. Jay Walker sat down with Landon Strother. Make that Russell Babineau, another Cajuns wide receiver who's been making an impact early this year. He'll hear from Mr. Babineau after the break. This is Louisiana Pregame from Learfield.
0: J&J Exterminating's defense is set. The mouse is at the 20, the 15. He's making a break for the pantry. Cutting behind the cereal. Oh, and J&J saw it coming. They read the play and shut him down at the 5. Now that's what you call a strong home defense. I guess when you know pests, you know their next move.
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5: Welcome back to the Louisiana Pregame Show. Time for our student athlete segment. And we're going to talk this week with the redshirt freshman wide receiver Russell Babineau, who caught his first touchdown pass at nearly 100 yards receiving in the game against USC this past week. I mentioned you were a redshirt freshman, and I want to start with that. Right. You played in an entirely different type of offense at Acadiana High School.
24: Right.
5: And now you come in, and it's a very different offense at Louisiana. What were the biggest things you learned during that redshirt year?
24: Just overall taking in the playbook. I feel like that was the biggest thing. From, you know, the veer at Acadiana to coming to a spread offense, it's a big difference. So just learning a playbook and doing what I can to learn every play that I can, the ins and outs of the offense, and I feel like that was my biggest jump so far.
5: How big is that playbook?
24: Man, it goes on and on. Every week it gets bigger. So I mean, you have different installs every game that you go into. So just learning everything that you have, whether it's we go into fall camp, I mean, it's a load. So that playbook, it can get big.
5: Now, okay. How much of, you said there's different things every week. Yes, is it during the course of game week, there are some things that you know you're not going to use that you kind of take out, and or does it just continue to grow?
24: Well, going into the weeks, you might add a few new plays there. It can be 5, 6, 7 plays. I mean, you never know if you're going to use them or not. So, I mean, adding everything to make sure you're ready for that game. If you get in the game and you end up not using it, I mean, it's better to have it and not have it. I mean, like,
5: how much studying? I mean, sure. Actual studying, like almost like you were preparing for a math test, right?
24: No doubt.
5: How much studying do you have to do off the field to learn that playbook?
24: I mean, it's a lot that goes into it, whether it's long nights, early mornings, just getting in the film room. It's a lot of studying that goes into it to be comfortable and play where you want to play at. I mean, it's hours that goes into learning the installs for the week. And like you said, it's like a math test. So it's really, you got to put your mind to it and get ready for that.
5: How are you able to stay disciplined enough to go to practice every day, to study your playbook at night? And, oh, by the way, you still have classes that you're going to, and there's a certain level that the coaches demand out of you in the classroom as well. How do you get that kind of discipline to be able to do it all?
24: Well, whether I go, like, I have a whether we preached all fall camp and all spring and all offseason, is to have a plan going into everything that you do. So whether it's waking up and setting a plan, writing down everything that you need to get done that day, starting with class and going into practice and then after practice and stuff like that, just writing down, jotting everything down to whether you know what you're going to do next. So you start by winning a day, starting off your morning, whether it's eating breakfast and then you go to class. So I feel like that's really one thing that helped me, just having a plan for the whole day and really setting everything apart.
6: Now, I think everybody knew that you'd probably see the field this year. And because of some issues where some of your teammates weren't able to go during the summer and fall, you got a lot of extra reps with the ones and twos that maybe you wouldn't have gotten otherwise. Correct. How are you able to make the most of that opportunity, because obviously you have?
24: Yes, sir. So I feel like every opportunity that comes up, you have to take advantage of it. That's one of the biggest things I went into the season with, whether, like you said, the opportunities that showed up during the offseason. And I mean, if they're there, you got to go out and get them. So you got to take advantage of everyone that you get and don't set back and just keep going forward.
6: You actually you know, you obviously had a great individual game Saturday against USC. But I want to ask you about the experience because, you didn't play last year in the game against Missouri. So now you're in a historic facility playing against a historic football team.
24: Yes, sir.
6: What was the experience like for you?
24: Man, it's crazy just being out there in Los Angeles. I mean, it's a great team, great atmosphere. My biggest thing was going out there and staying calm. I mean, it's like any other game, whether it's the preparation, being out there on the field. I feel like we practiced that all offseason. We knew we were going to be in that. We knew we were going to go out there and to do what we had to do and handle business. And just staying calm was my biggest thing. It's like any other game, just go out there and execute.
6: Okay, you saw the end zone for the first time. tell me how that went for you.
24: Man, it was amazing. It was a great feeling. Just seeing the ref put his hands up and calling it a touchdown, it was a great feeling, man. Like, nothing would ever be top that. So I feel like that was one of a kind.
6: You know, there are folks who play your position that have gone all the way through college, and a lot of them have been starters that never saw the end zone.
24: Yes, sir.
6: So you had that happen to you. What was the reaction of your teammates?
24: Man, everybody was happy for me. It was great energy all around the team. And I feel like that's one of the biggest things when you have a team like this. Everybody brings each other along the journey, and everybody's happy for each other. So I feel like all my teammates bringing me up and being happy for me, that was a big thing.
6: We talk a lot, and sometimes we joke a lot about Acadiana High School and their Veer offense, which they've been running for a very, very long time, really as long as I can remember. As a wide receiver in that offense, knowing that you're not going to get targeted 12, 13 times a game, you might get targeted 12, 13 times in the season. How did playing in that offense prepare you for college?
24: So I feel like you said, with the limited touches, I mean, you do a lot of blocking. And I feel like the physical aspect of the game, you're always going to have that with you. And I feel like when that opportunity comes, you get limited touches, so you have to make the best that you can with those. And I feel like that's a big thing that I brought here with, I mean, going into the games, you never know how many touches you're going to get, so I feel like you just got to be ready at all times.
6: You're listed as 5'9 and 175 pounds in the official roster.
24: Yes, sir.
6: In college, if you're going to be blocking, you're taking on a whole lot bigger than that.
24: No.
6: Tell me about the physical challenges of being a blocker for this running game while you're in college.
24: So just being here, I mean, you're gonna face people that are way bigger than you. I feel like Coach Leger and Coach Dez, they put me in a great position. I mean, we practice blocking a lot. And I mean, if you have that, it's going to execute your game at a high level. And I feel like blocking people that are bigger than you, I mean, you have to get the job done. So get yourself in a good position. You got to get out there and block. I feel like that's a big thing.
6: All right. We're recording this on a Tuesday.
24: Yes,
6: you guys got on the plane after the game. Plane landed about 7 o'clock in the morning Sunday.
24: Yes,
6: probably an hour or so, maybe before you got to bed. How are you feeling right now? Has the travel affected you at all as we sit here right now?
24: I would say just having those days after the game and coming in Sunday morning, getting some rest that day, and just taking the days that we had off to at our advantage. So I feel like just getting your rest back, I mean, it's a big time frame. Like, the jump is crazy. So I feel like overall I'm okay right now, just having the advantage where I got that rest and I needed that. So the whole team needed it, so we took advantage of it.
6: I want to go back to that redshirt year for just a minute. Who are some of the guys in the wide receiver room that helped you the most as far as learning that regular freshman year?
24: Yes, sir. So I'll say Landon Strother. He's helped me a big chunk of this offseason. That redshirt freshman year, just learning everything. He's a student of the game. He wants to get better. He knows a lot of things. Raji Dennis, he helped me a lot too. Just filling my head with great news, just like helping me watching film, stuff like that. I feel like that was two major people that really helped me.
6: Everybody has bad days.
24: Yes,
6: everybody
24: sir.
6: Has bad practices.
24: Yes,
6: when you have a day that's not up to par, how do you get past it and move on to the next thing?
24: Yes, sir. So I feel like nobody's ever perfect. Nobody's ever going to be perfect. So I feel like when you do have those days that are not to your standard, you just come back the next day even stronger, make the next day better than the last one. So I feel like that's a mindset that you have to have with anything that you do in life. So whether it's not dropping a ball at practice, not making a play. So I feel like just coming in the next day and executing to your highest ability is one thing that you got to bring along with you.
6: You know, you're a guy who is a hometown guy.
24: Yes, sir.
6: And you're playing for your hometown school.
24: Sure.
6: What does that mean to you to be playing for the Cajuns, having grown up here?
24: Yes, sir. I mean, doing whatever I can, just being here all my life, it's something that I really admired, and just putting on for the people out here. Like, the people are amazing out here. So whether doing what I can to make, you know, everybody happy. So I feel like that's a big thing that comes along with this and just being here in the hometown.
6: Wide receiver Russell Babineaux has been our guest here on the pregame show. Glad that you're having the success that you're having. Stay healthy and good luck the rest
24: of
6: the year. No
24: doubt. Thank you so much.
6: That is it. When we come back, we're going to have more on the pregame show. Cody will join me. We'll do Cody's keys for today's game. This is the Louisiana pregame show from Learfield.
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11: Back here at our Lady of Lords Stadium, my broadcast partner Cody Juno joins me now. I think that that UAB preseason wasn't very well valued in the American. I think it's a fair thing to say that. I also think it's fair to say that so far they've looked better then maybe a lot of people expected them to.
22: Yeah, you know, talking to some UAB folks this morning, just the calmness that Alex Mortensen has brought to that building and kind of just an energy and a vibe shift where things apparently seemed very negative all the time under the former regime. And so it sounds like that's been a big key just in of itself, right? The body language, mindset, that sort of deal. And, yeah, you talk about it, right? They go on the road, they open up at Illinois. They play a lot closer than we probably expected. And last week, they come from behind to beat ULM. And now, look, ULM's having their own issues here today with Southeastern Louisiana up in Monroe right now. But I think there's no doubt that when you looked at the Cajun schedule, right, coming into the season, I don't want to say you expected a laugher or, you know, just kind of be able to walk over them, but you kind of did. And that, I think, is very much not the case through the first 2 weeks of the year. And then when you watch them on film as well,

0: their whole thing is to get you in third and short. And if they get you in third and short, they're very good in converting.
1: Well, no, I mean, that's exactly right. 10th in the country in time of possession, 36 and a half, almost 37 minutes that they control the football through two games. And, yeah, I mean, you talk about it, right? When you look at them on third down, 59%. Coming in 20 for 34 offensively. And that's because that's exactly what they do. They stay on schedule, right? And that's why that's one of the things for the Cajuns on both sides of the football today, Jay. You have got to win third down. It's been a bugaboo for the Cajuns through the first two games of both offense and defense. And with the UAB offense, it just wants to do exactly what you said. They want to chew all that clock, right? They want to eat up possession and make it really hard. You've got to find a way to force them into throwing the football, which they really don't want to do. Look, when you flip on the film, you can see why they would rather run the ball as opposed to throw the football, just because it fits their skill set better. And so the Cajuns defense is going to have, you know, their work cut out for them today, limiting this running game.
0: How big is linebacker play going to be in this game?
1: Well, again, linebacker, your linebackers can only play as well as your defensive line plays, right? Can the defensive line for the Cajuns keep the offensive line of UAB from getting to the second level, allowing those linebackers the freedom to move and fill gaps and then ultimately make plays, right? You've got to tackle. We saw last week on the punt return as a prime example. Snakes do not make tackles. You've got to wrap up. UAB's got two very capable backs. And so the linebackers, you know, I think can go only as well as the defensive front does, so that way they can occupy the UAB offensive line and stay free to make plays.
0: Cajuns, of course, are also predicated on running the football. And I was joking with the UAB broadcasters. I said, see if we can get this done in 2 hours 45 tonight. I don't know if that's going to happen, but both of these teams, if they're playing well, they're having success running the football.
1: There's no doubt about it. And that's why I would do the Cajuns, right, aside from the third down and staying above the chains, just like UAB wants to do, you got to get seven, right, every time you have the football, because I just don't know how many possessions there are going to be in this ball game. You take out last week, you look at the ULM-UAB game from a week ago, eight possessions that the UAB offense had, right? So, they again, it's a shrunk game. So you've got to find a way to score touchdowns and not settle for field goals.
0: It's Cody's Keys for tonight's game between the Cajuns and UAB. We'll take a timeout. The boss will join us. Get Mike Desermo's thoughts on today's game when we come back. This is the Louisiana pregame show from Learfield.
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3: Welcome back to Ragin' Cajuns Football. It's time to hear from the head coach.
0: Sitting here now with Ragin' Cajun head coach Mike Desermo. You know, you went out to the West Coast last weekend, and of course, it just messes up the schedule when you go out there, especially if you have a late night kickoff. So I know that you gave them Sunday off, Monday off. But how did they respond to the change? Because coming back from the West Coast is not an easy thing jet lag-wise.
10: Yeah, I mean, they've done a good job. You know, we adjust our schedules throughout fall camp, and, you know, we're trying to keep some consistency in there. Obviously, there's value in routine, but, you know, I mean, there's times where you can't control the schedule. So they did a good job with it. You know, on Tuesday, I think, you know, we still had some soreness and stuff like that, and you know, the good thing about having a couple of days off is good to get rest. The bad thing is, you know, you can obviously, you know, honestly, you can develop a little rust in a couple of days with some timing and things like that. So Tuesday had to work through some kinks, you know, which is typical for Tuesday, a lot of install and everything. But, you know, they bounced back really well, you know, had a decent Tuesday, really good Wednesday, really good Thursday, you know, and then, you know, we'll be ready to go tonight.
0: It was a trip. I guess my question is, playing USC, playing them the way you did, what is the biggest thing you found out about your ball club? Because you're still finding out stuff about this team. It's early in the season.
10: Well, you're right. I mean, and that's, I told them that this week. I said, you know, who we are as a team is still undefined. You know, for 2 weeks, there's a lot of things that I'm really pleased with the direction we're headed, but 2 weeks doesn't tell the whole story. You know, what I like is that this group, they expect to win. You know, it doesn't matter who they play. You know, in week one and week two, we went out there and we expected to win. We went out there, I thought, you know, I know it's maybe as silly as that sounds, but that's a key ingredient when you play a team like USC. And, you know, the big thing is I think we played with relentless effort in 2 weeks, and we played with really a physical style of football, and that's what we want to be. We want to be the toughest, most physical, most disciplined team. And, you know, I think our discipline has been good for the most part early. I think certainly there's always room for improvement there. But those are the things that I'm really pleased with. You know, I think we show we belong there, you know, at times. You know, and then there were some opportunities, you know, to make some plays that, you know, we could have, didn't, should have. Maybe they outplayed us on some things. But, you know, the reality of it is there's a lot of things so far through 2 weeks that I'm really pleased with. But who we are is going to be what we do consistently.
0: All right, you're going to face a UAB club tonight. They made a coaching change in the middle of the year last year, and then kept Coach Mortensen as their permanent head coach after he had coached the last six games. 31 new players on this team. As you look at the Blazers on tape, what do you see?
10: Well, you know, they're a much improved team from the team we played in 2023 or 22, whatever that was. You know, I think they've done a good job putting the pieces together. You know, you go back and you watch some of the tape from Oklahoma State and even Florida from when Coach Grantham was there. They're built similar to that, right? I mean, obviously different place, all that stuff, but like big interior D linemen, long edge players, their skill guys on the back end run really well at corner, an active star, you know, a boundary safety that tackles well. They put that part of it really together defensively, did it really well. You know, on offense, you know, it's, you know, you can see the style of football they want to play. I mean, they want a ground and pound. You know, they're big up front. They have a huge back. They have good tight end play. They're going to establish the run, and they're going to try to run the ball. They're going to try to get in third and short. They've been, I mean, I'd say elite and short yardage, third and 2-3, you know, 1, 2-3. Like, they've been, I mean, they've been pretty darn good. So that's their game plan. You know, they do take shots off of it naturally. And, you know, the shots are all from the run sets that they're using. So I think they got a quarterback that I think plays with a lot of toughness. He seems like he's a really smart player. Does a great job of getting them. Looks like he's handling a lot of the run game himself, which is always a benefit when the guy on the field can do that. You know, and then they have some receivers who started making some plays. You know, I mean, none bigger last week. You know, it's a 43-yard touchdown for the win, you know, on a shot play. So, you know, I think they did a really good job putting it together. You can kind of see the identity that they're trying to build. And, you know, in 2 weeks, you know, in year one, I think they've done a pretty good job of establishing who they want to be.
11: You're going to welcome Landon Strother this week. He's been out for the first two games. And I know when he went down, you talked about how much you guys were going to miss him. And it was interesting. Talked with Russell Babineau earlier. And I asked him about, you know, during this time, what players have kind of opened up and helped. And he's one that Russell mentioned. So I know you guys are happy to have him back. How close are some of the other folks that you don't have on the depth chart this week? How close do you think they are to coming back?
10: Yeah, you know, I mean, like I said from the good thing is that a lot of these guys are not, you know, really long term. You know, I think Shelton, you know, unfortunately he got rolled up in week one. I feel really good about him getting back for Charlotte, if not definitely for conference. You know, when we get back home for Arkansas State, Caden Jensen probably will be. Arkansas State will probably be a realistic timeline, which will be great. You know, we're expecting Matt Broussard back next week. He's doing really well, you know, getting over the concussion symptoms. Feel really good about him getting back next week. Broderick Stewart is probably looking like probably Arkansas State, you know, maybe the week after, which is a good thing as well. So, you know, a lot of those guys are coming back here pretty soon, you know, which is great. But, you know, it's just kind of just the way that it is. You know, you got to, like I said, it's 1 week at a time. You know, that entire week is all about what you got to do that week to win with the pieces that you got. And, you know, and that's what we've been trying to do. And when you get them back, certainly it's nothing but a good thing.
11: Okay, biggest key for tonight's game is what?
10: We got to be good on early downs on defense. You know, I think if they're running for, you know, even 3 yards a clip, you know, I think that's going to put us, you know, third and two, third and three. And, you know, that is where they thrive. So we got to be able to create a little bit of knockback, cause some havoc there. And then offensively, we got to be efficient with our drives. You know, last week against USC, we were 50% scoring on our drives. It's got to be better than that because this team has the ability to limit possessions.
11: All right, Coach. Dawson's going to grab you after the game. Best of luck.
10: Thank you, Jay.
11: Mike Desermo here in the pregame show. When we come back, we're going to be live and in color over at Our Lady of Lourdes Stadium. Dawson, Cody, spotter Brandon Verrett, they all join me as the pregame show continues after this on the Raging Cajun Sports Network, powered by Learfield.
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0: Back here at Our Lady of Lourdes Stadium, they just had the playing of the university's alma mater. It's going to be time now for the national anthem, and right after that we're going to check in with Dawson, see what things are like down on the field, and we're only about 13 minutes away from kickoff as we speak.

0: National Anthem here at Our Lady of Lourdes. Welcome back to the Louisiana pregame show. While we have a chance, let's go downstairs. Dawson is on the sideline, and he didn't have to bring a rain jacket tonight.
1: Yeah, Jay, the skies are clear. It's a beautiful night, and the Cajuns have some players who are warming up, but we'll see if they get a chance to play. Caden Jensen is going to be out again tonight, as is Trenton Chaney, but Shelton Sampson warmed up with the team. He did not take part in the pregame walkthrough, though, with the starters, so I am unsure if he's going to play or not. Remember, Landon Strother dressed but did not play last week. Landon Strother, however, is dressed and will play tonight. So waiting to see on Sampson, but he is dressed.
0: All right, well, that is good news. I was told not to expect to see him this week, but that he would be good to go next week. We'll see. Maybe he'll see some action tonight. That would be a good thing. Pride of Acadiana continues to entertain here pregame this evening as we get ready for the Cajuns in UAB. You were with us, 2023. Cajuns had a resounding win, but also had to kill an hour and a half because of weather. That's not going to be the case tonight.
2: No, you heard Dawson. I mean, absolutely picture-perfect day. Was it periwinkle blue? Is that the perfect
0: That's
2: hue?
0: The term that I used, yeah.
2: Yeah, it's...
0: Comes from old Mr. Evan Hughes, who was the station manager at AM Radio KVOL, and I'm talking about a long time ago. He would use the term periwinkle blue skies. I stole it from him.
2: Yeah, it's a great, great night here in Acadiana. It's good. Should be a really good ball game, and looking forward to seeing these two teams get after it.
0: It is going to be interesting, absolutely. This team for the Cajuns, and as a matter of fact, around the league this week, okay? This is an us-against-us type of week. You've got three teams that are playing against Power 4 opponents, and then you've got one playing an FCS school. The other 10 games are G6 against G6. We may find out a little bit about this league tonight.
2: You're exactly right. Dawson and I were talking about that earlier in the pregame. It's a measuring stick week, and I think you're going to get a little bit more of one next week as well. But that is absolutely right. You've got, James Madison and San Diego State late tonight, right? You've got the Cajuns, Old Dominion, and App all facing American teams. South Alabama's hosting Ohio from the Mid-America Conference. And so that's exactly right. It's a measuring stick week within the Sun Belt against your peers in the Group of Six.
0: A lot of folks don't remember in that victory that the Cajuns had over UAB 41-21 back in 2023. Ben Woolridge went down in the first quarter.
2: Yes, he did.
0: And some guy we didn't know much about named Zion Chris came in, had a terrific game, and he's been at two schools since then. And hasn't had, I don't think, as much success as he had hoped. But he had some great success that night.
2: Yeah, two guys actually had coming out parties that evening. One, Zion Chris, 70-plus-yard touchdown run where he just kind of split the field and galloped all the way home. And then Terrence Carter also had a good night in Birmingham that evening as well for the Cajuns.
0: All right, we'll take a timeout. When we come back, we're going to be just about ready for some football. This is the Louisiana pregame show from Learfield.
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0: Welcome back, everybody, to Our Lady of Lourdes Stadium as we wait for the teams to go to their respective sidelines, and then we're going to be ready to play some football here at Our Lady of Lourdes Stadium tonight. The Cajuns will stay in the American Conference next week. They will have their first ever meeting against the Charlotte 49ers. It has been listed as a 5:30 Central kickoff time next Saturday. And, of course, we'll have a one-hour pregame show ahead of time. UAB has come out onto the field, and Cajuns will be right behind them. And then we'll have the toss of the coin. Cajun captains tonight are going to be Tony Sterner, Colin Jacob, Lunch Winfield. And UAB, Ty Mims. I'm sorry, that's Jeterian Prince. That is number zero. Tytlin Jackson is one of them as well. And just waiting for those guys to head out toward midfield. But video is playing, and that means Cajuns will be taking the field in just about the next half minute or so. And then it's going to be time for some football. Just in time for the sun to disappear on the horizon. And for us here on the east side, that's a good thing. And it has nothing to do with heat. It has everything to do with sun getting in your eyes and not being able to see.
2: Yeah, you couldn't have timed that any better.
0: No kidding. You've taken your sunglasses off. So that means you're ready, too.
2: Yes, indeed. Let's wait on the Cajuns here.
0: I'm kind of digging the schedule
2: for the Cajuns, on, off, home, away.
0: It's wonderful. Well, I don't know. You know, maybe it's not wonderful for some folks.
2: Yeah.
0: But I like it. And, you know, a lot of times something new and, you don't like it because it's new. I don't remember it ever being this way.
2: I would agree with you.
0: It was good. Just waiting now for the captains to come onto the field, for the smoke to clear, too, while we're at it.

0: And now the six captains making their way to midfield, and Dawson is making his way out there. Well,
1: hi, gentlemen. I'm Edward Lee, referee. Mr. Gilbert Bayo to be your umpire. This will be the head. The tails. You may be the midfield team. What did you call?
2: Heads.
1: Head.
3: UAB will defer.
0: UAB won the toss. They elect to defer. And that means Cajuns will have the football to start off this game. And, I guess it was last week, right? USC won the toss. And
4: they took the ball.
0: And they took the football.
4: Yep.
0: And
4: so the Cajuns are 1-2 on coin tosses. It'll be the first time that they have the ball first here this season.
0: Well, I'm okay with that. I mean, not that they lose the coin toss, but I'm okay that they have the ball first.
4: An opportunity to go ahead and set the tone, right?
0: That's it. Because, you know, the one thing that you don't want, you know, the other team gets the ball first in this UAB team, you know, 13 plays, 75 yards, and it takes, you know, two-thirds of the first quarter. That would be the worst-case scenario, yep. I guess. I'm not saying it would have happened, but there's no chance for it to happen if they don't have the football. That was a pretty profound statement.
4: One of fact, my friend.
0: I want to say the older I get, the smarter I get. Not probably the case, but. Going to have a better crowd across the way in the stands themselves than we had last week. Our student attendance